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3: Ah, yes, that is right. 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I'm Jonathan Zaslow. I'm in for Amber Wilson. He's Ian Fitzsimmons, of course. Ian, at the start of the show when I'm filling in, I like saying who I am because I don't want someone to say, oh, man, I really thought that was Amber. They sound so much alike. So I like saying that it's me. It's not Amber. I don't want to fool anyone right at the start of the show. You know what I'm saying?
4: Yeah, well, you look alike. Same hair, right? I mean, all of it. You know,
3: beautiful
4: same complexion,
3: locks I have.
4: All of
3: flowing,
4: it. Yeah,
3: flowing locks.
4: It rolls right there. Done. Yep. Easily confused, especially with the voice and the tenor and the inflection. All of it.
3: Yep.
4: Get it. I understand it.
3: Your girl will be back tomorrow. She was on Sportsmanlike. She hosted on Sportsmanlike this morning. Despite all the chaos that she went through last night, she made it this morning, Ian. She was able to do the show. She lives a very chaotic life out there in Sarasota.
4: What happened last night?
3: What do you mean, what happened? Oh, you didn't listen on Sportsmanlike this morning? She had a little bit of a snafu last night, a trip to the emergency room with one of her children. You didn't know this. You didn't hear on Sportsmanlike today. I'm sorry to drop that bomb on you right here, but yes.
4: I did not. I was dealing with my mom had a doctor's appointment this morning, so I apologize for missing out, but I had
3: no
4: idea.
3: Your girl could be a little bit of a hot mess sometimes. I think you know that. And
4: yep.
3: And last night, a trip in the ambulance to the emergency room with her older little boy, who he's fine. That's, you know, don't want to bury the lead. He's
4: Cullen.
3: Fine. Stitches,
4: yeah.
3: Staples in the head, and but he's okay. Everything's good. And she was able to do the show this morning. She did it. She made
4: See,
3: it.
4: Here's one for as a parent. You don't want that trip to the emergency room when it comes to stitches, right, at all. But as a boy, man, when I got older, I would show everybody, you know, you see these scars right here?
3: Yeah.
4: Yeah. I mean, and you elaborate, you know, oh, man, I just.
3: Yeah, scars are cool unless it's like on your face.
4: I just punched this window, whatever, you know, I mean, I got, you know, over here, right, on my forehead. Yeah, I was one where, you know, I was fighting with my brothers and bam, you know.
3: Yeah.
4: Ran me, yeah, but I got him back. So eventually when you're a boy and you have those stitches, those are called story time, right? Battle wounds, and it's awesome. So there you go.
3: So you're
4: positive and negative.
3: She'll be back tomorrow night, but we got NFL preseason action. It's in full swing right now. I mean, it's all happening. We got six games tonight. You got a few of them three of them are already going on. Two of them are about to kick off, and one more is in an hour from now, and that's the 49ers and Titans. So, I mean, look, I'll give you an example here. You got the Lions and Bengals that are going on right now. Joe Burrow, he says, I don't care. I'll play a preseason game. He played the first two series. He was 5 of 6, 39 yards. Results, punt and a field goal. Complete his first five passes of the game. The sixth one was incomplete. He was 2 for 3 on third down, including a first down. So Joe Burrow went out there and said, hey, let me get a little bit of run here. Let me get a little bit of action. Are you fired up for the preseason action tonight here, Ian Fitzsimmons?
4: Look, I'm in the minority, and you and I are both football junkies, right? We have every year the too cool for school crowd where I'm not going to watch the Hall of Fame game. I'm not going to watch preseason football, you know, in week one. And we've been waiting on football since February. Well, it's back. So you and I are both junkies, and I love preseason football, every bit of it. Now, and I understand that the frontline guys, outside of the guys like Joe Burrow, who are going, let me get out there, because I've been hurt a lot the last couple of years. Let me get out there with my new guys, and let's just go play. Get, you know, continue the rhythm that we've had, you know, in training camp. But I was talking to one GM earlier today, Zaz, and I'm curious to get your thoughts on this. Because there's one thing he said that I'd never heard before. But when it comes to joint practices, right, which we're seeing a lot of right now with teams,
3: he said,
4: man, that's you're actually playing a game without hitting the quarterback, but going thud. You're not taking players to the ground, right?

0: Williams telling a fellow edge rusher, look, man, you're going outside every time. You got to show them something different. Because those old linemen, they know your moves. They know your grunts. They know every little tendency you have. They've got it down. Now you're going up against somebody that doesn't, and that's invaluable. Now, when it comes to preseason week one, this GM told me there are more undrafted free agents that will make a roster, Zaz, than seventh-round picks.
1: Why is that?
0: The one, there's more of them, first of all. But two, and he gave an example. But now, Terrell Davis was a sixth-round pick, right? But it was damn near a UDFA. He's like, man, these late-round and UDFA guys who we're going to see a ton of tonight, and some of them are very familiar names, like Haynes King from Georgia Tech, right, in a Hall of Fame game.
1: Saw him last week, yeah.
0: Devontae Smith, corner, Notre Dame, right, last week in the Hall of Fame game. You know, he gets hurt in his last year at Notre Dame, becomes a UDFA instead of a third or fourth-round pick. He shined. But when it comes to, like Terrell Davis – I don't remember this. You might, Zaz, but he said, man, TD was a sixth round pick. Nobody was really thinking of. He makes two remarkable special teams plays in a preseason game that helps him make the Denver Broncos roster.
1: How about that?
0: The next thing you know, he's in Canton, right? So if you don't think that watching these games and late into the game where you're seeing guys that, oh, yeah, I remember him from college. Hell, yeah. This is where players' lives can change. Your team can change because those late-round picks and UDFAs, that's where the guts of your team, that's where they're built. It's not the first-round picks. It's not the second-round picks. The guts of your team are built on the back end of the draft and the UDFAs. And right now, you know, this same GM told me of the last 10 years, there were over 100 players that got the pension in the NFL. The pension. And that's why it's the guts of your team.
1: Preseason games are funny because, you know, I know everyone loves, the coaches love the joint practices because, you know, you can line up, you can play situational football. You can line up the scenario the way that you want to do it. And obviously you can't do that in an actual game. And you also don't know who's going to play for the other team. Like, do you necessarily want, you're going to put your starters out there. Okay, they're going to go up against guys who are second stream guys. That's not really going to prove anything. Like, for instance, Chris Jones, you know, all pro defensive tackle for the Kansas City Chiefs. Let him tell you, like, if he's going to play in a preseason game, he wants to play against starters.
2: Why play the starters? I mean, there's so much risk you're taking to play the starters at preseason. I hope Coach Reed be like, you know what, starters don't play. Also, it's getting reps, repetition. We've been playing against each other. It's good to get repetition, but I don't want to play preseason. I'd rather not play, but if I do have to play, I'm going to buckle up. Yeah, so the mentality is like, I want to play against their starters. You know what I mean? I want to play against, you know, the guys that's going to be starting on Sunday because, you know, you like to weigh yourself out, where I'm at, where I improve, and give me your best talent.
0: Hey, Zaz, that's where joint practices, right?
1: Joint practices are great.
0: That's where you got 1v1s. That's what Chris Jones is talking about. I'm going against their best. I'm going against their starters. Preseason, you may not be, but there are guys on the back end of these rosters that you're going to keep. You're going to watch tonight, and games are already going on. We have 6 preseason games going. Man, you're going to go, oh, yeah, I remember that guy. You know, from Notre Dame or from Indiana or from Bama, right, or from Miami or wherever it may be. And that dude's trying to make a roster. And I'm telling you, that's why I love watching preseason games because, man, the guts of your squad, they're built on the back end. And it doesn't get much better than a guy fighting for his life and his career and his family when it comes to making a roster.
1: They're underway in Vegas right now. It's the Raiders and the Cardinals where we will see the number one overall pick, Fernando Mendoza. We will see him at some point, likely early in this game for the Raiders. Kirk Cousins got the start, but Vegas is going to at some point here trot out the number one overall pick, Fernando Mendoza. We will get to see him. I was disappointed, Ian, at Carson Beck.
0: Oh, stop.
1: He's not going to play. He's not playing out tonight. The late scratch for the Cardinals. I want to see Carson. You don't think that's fun where you could have Carson Beck going up against Fernando Mendoza again, two games in a row, national championship, and then the very next game for both of them, they're playing each other.

0: preseason
1: game. It's preseason.
0: It's two games in a row.
1: Zaz, I'm watching you right now.
0: I'm into I wanted to see Carson
1: no,
0: Beck and Mendoza.
1: You revenge, could not care
0: revenge
1: less.
0: Ian, Beck could have got out there. He could have one-upped him in the first so preseason game. And then you even things at a game apiece, Beck versus Mendoza. That's what you would have had tonight. He's Ian Fitzsimmons. I'm Jonathan Zaslow. Coming up next on Amber and Ian.
1: You said even it up at a game
0: Even
1: apiece.
0: It up. You got to get your get back, Ian. You know about that get back? Is this
1: it's
0: heaven?
1: The same thing, right? The national championship in a preseason game. Oh,
0: That's
1: yeah.
0: That's right.
1: That's it, right
0: you
1: there.
0: You got to get your get back. Is this heaven? That's next on ESPN Radio and the ESPN app.
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0: preseason games going on tonight. Five of them are already underway. This is Amber and Ian on ESPN Radio. Jonathan Zaslow, Ian Fitzsimmons here. But we also have something pretty cool going on over on Netflix right now, and that's the Field of Dreams game. That's right. You got the Field of Dreams
1: game. I'm all about it.
0: Where you have it. What is this? Like, is this several years in a row now that they've done this? It started, what, like five years ago? Does that sound right? MLB held its first, here it is. MLB held its first Field of Dreams game in 2021. It was the White Sox and the Yankees. It was a 9-8 thriller. So, yeah, this is going back 5 years ago. They started doing this where in Iowa, Dyersville, Iowa, they play the Field of Dreams game, which, of course, is where, you know, Field of Dreams, Kevin Costner, and Timothy Busfield, he's in a little bit of trouble these days, and, you know, Ray Liotta. We don't have to get into that right now.
2: Ray Liotta. You went there. I mean... The West Wing star, right? Yeah, there we go. Yes.
0: Shoeless Joe Jackson.
2: Let's go Amy Madigan.
0: Amy Madigan. Oh, what a comeback for Amy Madigan. You know about weapons? That's a great movie. So
3: didn't even say Darth Vader.
0: That's right. So right now... So the Twins and Phillies, it's
2: what
0: Twins
2: is wrong
0: and Phillies.
2: With you, Zaz? You
0: playing the field,
2: me. Go ahead.
0: The Field
2: go
0: of ahead. Dreams game. I'll tell you, I love that they do this. I love this, and
2: let's
0: I love
2: back
0: this.
2: On track. Yes,
0: I loved Thank it the you. Very first time they announced that they were doing it because visually it's so cool watching them play on this field. It's such a unique venue to do a Major League Baseball game, and Field of Dreams. I know for me, it's a great movie. And yes, how
2: is
0: dare
2: it?
0: You? It's a great movie. And,
2: it's a good movie. Great movie.
0: You know what? I actually will side with you there. It's a good movie, and it gets me every time. Like, I know it's coming. I know the scene is coming,
2: hold
0: and it doesn't
2: on, hold
0: matter.
2: Hold on. Let me stop you. Ready? I know it's going to get you. Dad?
0: Yeah.
2: Want to have a catch?
0: Of course. And, like, I know it's coming every time. It doesn't matter. I'm still going to start crying.
2: Little tear?
0: You know? Even though I know every time. It just it doesn't matter. So it's an incredible movie as far as eliciting emotion that a boy has, you know, for his father.
2: Well, I'll tell you this, Zaz. I mean, watching the start of this game, and I forgot that it was on tonight. You know, our producer, Nick Carty, reminded both of us, like, hey, by the way, boys, it's not just six, you know, preseason games that are going on. We got the Field of Dreams game. I'm like, what? And yeah. I'm searching around. Where is it? Netflix. So we're going far left TV. And here we go. Just caught it just in time. Opening AB, Kyle Schwarber, the big lefty. Wham! Launches one into the corn, right? I mean, a leadoff home run. It doesn't get any more majestic and better than that. If you're doing Field of Dreams, you know, with a corn in the outfield and Schwarber leads off with a bomb to right center. Come on, man. It doesn't get any better.
0: Now, the location, Ian, it's, you know, the iconic site of the 1989 Field of Dreams movie. It's gone under some renovations and expansions because the game has not been played in a few years, all right?
2: Right.
0: Going back to actually 2022. So this is the third time that they've done this. So the field, the whole area there has been a bit of an expansion, which is really cool. I hope also it's more than just that one winding road, you know, going to the park there because traffic. That's
2: Dude, they got suites in this damn stadium. This is not the same Field of Dreams from the movie. It's like 100 yards away. Cardi, is that correct? Right? Where... from the actual old, you know, the White House with a wraparound, you know, old Southern, you know, porch, and then the actual field, that's still there, but it's not where they're playing
3: today.
2: Yeah, correct?
3: The movie was not regulation MLB size for 2026 or 2019 when they first did it. So it's I don't know how far it is. You go through a corn maze and then the new stadium that they built is right there and they're showing
2: actually,
3: it now.
2: It's just an overhead shot. Yeah, I see it now. So it's not far at all. But that is a monster place. And now they're showing the original, you know, Field of Dreams field, the house, the barn, all that. But yeah, it's literally right next to it. And they built a full-on baseball stadium to have these games. And high school teams play there from what I'm told, and I just looked up, you know. So it's not like this field is not going used, you know, when MLB doesn't come in for this one game
0: Do
2: a year.
0: Do not sell this field. I'll tell you, look, I'm going to put Nick Cardi a little bit on the spot right now. Have we noticed, like, did they do anything cool before the game started? Because I remember the first game, Kevin Costner threw out the first pitch. With the second one, you had the Griffies come out of the cornfield.
2: Oh, so good.
0: You know,
2: so good.
0: So have they done anything cool for this game?
3: They did. So the Phillies and the Twins both came out of the corn, as well as a ton of MLB legends that they had on hand. Joe Torre, CC Sabathia, Cal Ripken Jr., Jim Tomei. They had a bunch of people on hand that came out of the corn, like in the movie where Ray Liotta walks out of the corn. They recreated it.
2: We'll get to two-a-days in a moment, because now I'm going nostalgia, right?
3: We can push it.
2: We'll get to Steelers two-a-days in a moment. Zaz, when Ray Liotta's character in Field of Dreams, and kids, if you haven't seen the movie...
0: He's Shoeless Joe, right?
2: Yeah, it's a good movie. It's not a great movie.
0: You're right. It's a good movie.
2: But when all the legends are coming out of the corn, right, where he's Shoeless Joe, and you got freaking Babe Ruth, I mean, and whomever else, right? It's a who's who coming out except for one guy, Ty Cobb.
0: And when
2: Kevin Costner's character goes, Joe, where all these guys come from? Dude, we had to beat them off with a stick, man. I mean, we were just going with nine here. But, I mean, you name it. Like, Ty Cobb wanted to come, but we couldn't stand the SOB when he was alive, so we told him to stick it. And he laughs, right? Like, I mean, that is nostalgia, where you're learning about old players that you didn't maybe as a kid really understand their impact on the game. But because of that movie, you were starting to research Ty Cobb, you know. And we all know Babe Ruth, right? We go on down the list of guys that were in the movie, right, coming out of the corn, and you're like, oh, my God. Oh, that guy did that, and that guy did that. That's, to me, that was the best part about that particular movie, and that's why I love how Major League Baseball has done this game. It's like the NHL with their outdoor game, right? Mm-hmm. Every year it is, man – when the Red Wings played the Blue Jackets, that's Michigan, Ohio State, on frozen ice at Ohio Stadium with 90,000 people.
0: Yeah.
2: That's brilliant. It's genius by the NHL. This is brilliant by Major League Baseball. NBA. I
0: don't think there's anything you could do for the NFL, but NBA, like, Hinkle? I mean, I've thought about this before. Where?
2: Hinkle?
0: Yeah, that's Hoosiers, right?
2: Yeah.
0: Yeah, that would be cool. I mean, obviously, you're not getting any, you know, attendance could be really low. But that would obviously be very cool. I've thought about this before also, too, for the NBA. Like, doing a game at Rucker Park would be
2: That's gold. Earl the Goat Matagalt, right? Lou Alcindor going at it at Rucker Park back in the 60s. And for those of you who don't know, Earl the Goat Matagalt is probably the greatest basketball player to ever live that you don't know about. But yeah, Rucker Park is a genius idea, Zaz.
0: Just, you know, an outdoor NBA game.
2: Oh, my God.
0: Feels like it would be at Rucker. And, you know, you'd have the game going on, and you'd have a guy with a microphone and a towel on his shoulder running around on the courts, you know.
2: That's brilliant. Brilliant idea.
0: That's how
2: and that right? Trumps Hinkle. And how many NBA current players, right, still go back to Rucker Park and just play pickup?
0: Yeah.
2: Their teams hate it. The GMs don't want to know about it, but they do it.
0: So you got the Field of Dreams going on right now, which is it's a really cool venue. Hey, speaking of which, 30 for 30's new series, A Betrayal of Shohei Ohtani, is available now on all major podcast platforms. A Betrayal of Shohei Ohtani is presented by Gusto. He's Ian Fitzsimmons. I'm Jonathan Zaslow. In for Amber Wilson tonight. We have six NFL preseason games. That's right. 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That's going to come up next. 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
15: I'm Christine Lisi. For the first time since 2022, Major League Baseball is back in Dyersfield, Iowa for the Field of Dreams game, played at the venue inspired by the 1989 film starring Kevin Costner. Kyle Schwarber led things off with his big league leading 36th home run of the season, an RBI single for Bryson Stott. Phillies up 2-1 on the Twins, bottom three. A couple of weeks after trading one of the best pitchers in baseball, their ace Tarek Skubal, the Tigers are still in the thick of the AL Central and wild card races.
16: Two outs, bases empty, 2-2. Fly ball left field. Way back in left. And gone. Eduardo Valencia got a curveball over the plate, and he did not miss. Number 5 makes it a 2-0 lead.
15: The call on 97 won the ticket. Detroit blank Cleveland 3-zip has won 9 of 12 since the Skubal trade. Tigers are 2.5 back of the AL Central leading White Sox and are holding that final AL wildcard spot. White Sox fell to the Reds 9-8. Cade Cavalli, 1 hit, 10 Ks, and 8 scoreless. Nationals got it done against the Cubs. Kevin, 7-zip. Caleb Durbin, 3 hits, 5 RBI, a grand slam. Red Sox ended their 5-game losing streak, defeated the Blue Jays 7-0. Weston Wilson, solo homer off Max Fried in the second inning. That was it. Mariners edged the Yankees 1-zip. Pirates roll by the Marlins 13-0. Complete game performance for Braxton Ashcraft. All the healthy Bills, including quarterback Josh Allen, set to play in the preseason opener against Carolina Saturday, according to coach Joe Brady. Jordan Spieth among those tied for the lead after one round of the FedEx Cup playoff opener.
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19: This is Matt Domofsky covering the Packers. It's sometimes hard to remember that the Packers were 9-3-1 and led the Broncos in the second half in Week 15 before their season fell apart. They lost Micah Parsons to injury and didn't win a game the rest of the way, twice blowing leads to the Bears in both the regular season and the playoffs. The focus around here all offseason has been on finishing. Coach Matt LaFleur stressed every way he knows how that they must finish. Said LaFleur, it's something that we've put a lot of emphasis on, and I expect us to be able to accomplish that, but we won't know until we get there.
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0: That's right, the first of our two-a-days here tonight. 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I'm Jonathan Zaslow, and the first of those teams is currently in action right now. We're talking about the Green Bay Packers. Yes, the Green Bay Packers, and let's bring aboard Mark Tauscher, Green Bay Packers Hall of Famer, Wilde and Tausch, weekdays on ESPN Wisconsin. Tausch, thanks for joining us here. So, coming into game one of the preseason, like tonight, what is the mindset for guys who go into a preseason game when they're and they're fighting for a job?
20: Well, I think if you're fighting for a job, I need to put really great tape out. There's a lot of pressure on you in that first preseason game. I think, you know, as time has evolved here, when I played, we'd get two or three series, and then the next game we'd play up until the first half. And now I think with guys not playing much, the roster spots and your opportunities are so limited. And trying to earn some more playing time for the next game and just make it really difficult for personnel people and coaches to say, how can we not have this guy on our football team?
2: Amen.
20: That's what these guys are trying to figure out tonight.
2: Hey, Tausch, continue on that, man. Preach, dude, because I get ripped all the time by the Too Cool for School crew. I'm not watching preseason games because the starters aren't playing. Man, this is where the guts of your team is actually being developed. So you were what, a sixth round pick? Seventh, if I'm not mistaken, pick, yep. Right? Yeah. So yep. Now you're in the Packers Hall of Fame and a Super Bowl champion. How much of your team for any squad, right? Any fan base is really built on preseason games and the guts of your squad being built right now in preseason.
20: Well, I think when you're looking at it, obviously the star players and, you know, you love ball, Ian. So, I mean, you love ball. You're going to want to watch this and, you know, you miss football. So you're going to tune in, but it's not going to be fan. You know, you're not going to see the star players play at all. Or if it is, it's going to be limited. But the meat and potatoes of your football team and a lot of guys that maybe you don't think are going to make a huge difference at some point during the season are going to have to, and they're going to get their opportunity. And now with the practice squad expanding and it's bigger and that gets that elevation, you're fighting for roster spots, both in the 53 and then the 10, you know, however many guys, I don't even know how many guys are on the practice squad now, but that's when you have injuries and you have those guys that you know your system because they played and they practiced and they did enough in preseason that you want to keep them around. You just keep hanging around until you get the opportunity. And for all of these guys, you know, sixth, seventh round picks, undrafted guys, guys that have bounced around, you can stay healthy and perform and get the coaches to trust you. You then give yourself an opportunity to carve out a nice long career. And that, to me, is what the preseason in today's NFL is all about.
2: Standard, by the way, practice squad 16 now, Tausch. There you go.
20: Yeah. Yeah, and you know what? You keep looking at this and how many injuries with 17 games. And, you know, I think general managers, they want to promote guys that are there. You see practicing. They know your system. The coaches know them. They don't want to go out and pick up other players. If something happens to one of their guys, they want to promote. And, you know, with 16 extra spots now, that is a great avenue for guys to, you know, really get their foot in the door to have a nice NFL career.
0: Mark Tauscher, Packers Hall of Famer, ESPN Milwaukee, joining us here, Amber and Ian, on ESPN Radio. Packers, they are in action right now. Preseason game number one, Packers and Steelers. Tausch, let's talk a little bit about the quarterback, all right? Jordan Love, this is his fourth year. He's going into his fourth year as the starting quarterback for the Green Bay Packers. We know, you know, look, he's in good standing. He's got the huge contract. But is it fair to say this is a huge year for Jordan Love?
20: I think every year is a huge year. I think Packer fans are looking at it, and individually, there is no doubt Jordan Love has gotten better and better every year. And I'm sure you guys saw these comments from Matt LaFleur. He basically is saying that from a protection standpoint, line of scrimmage, just being able to handle everything, he's the best that Matt LaFleur has coached. By the way, he's coached Aaron Rodgers, who probably is not going to be playing tonight. That says a lot. And now I think what it comes down to is continuing to elevate others. He has elevated his game. He needs to even elevate another notch. And I think a big part of that is, you know, when you're in the third and fourth quarter of a playoff game and you've had a couple of three and outs, make a big play. Stop the bleeding. That's kind of that next step. It's all about the team, because I think individually we've seen his completion percentage go up. We've seen him be more consistent. He's not making the same foolish mistakes that maybe he made as a first-year starter. We all like that. Now it's all about how can we elevate the team. He is a leader, and as someone that does have that control over the line of scrimmage now, it's his football team. And I'm going to be really curious, you know, what that ends up looking like as this season keeps going.
2: If Zaslow and I both went to the tornado room in Madison, Wisconsin, and ordered the tomahawk ribeye, could the two of us finish that damn thing? Because we are both
0: how many ounces
2: filet guys.
20: Well, I'll say this, Ian. I mean, you've cut a lot of weight from the first time I met you. You're trim now. I don't know.
2: You haven't seen my belly recently, dog. Yeah, but go ahead.
20: I've not seen you in a little bit. I know you. Knowing the competitors you two are, and I saw Zaz down at Buck and Honey's when he was on the tailgate, his tailgate tour.
0: Yep.
20: I don't know if that was 2 years ago now, yeah, with Cohen and the crew.
0: Yeah.
20: I would think there's no doubt. If you guys really wanted to put your mind to it, that's something. But if you go there, I mean, you get the supper club relish tray.
0: Oh.
20: You guys aren't going to touch that. I don't think you're going to be eating celery and all that. But the crab legs. Can you order the crab legs and get that as an appetizer? Because I've
2: Hell
20: done
2: yes.
20: that. That's top notch. Then you could still pound.
2: Zaz and I are both nodding our head at each other like, hell yeah, we're in, dog. We're in on the crab legs and the veggies.
0: I was back in Madison last year as well, and Evan Cohen and Michelle Smallman took me to Tornado Room. I did go. I went.
20: He
0: great.
20: Got salmon or something, though.
0: I got a nice piece of meat. How dare you?
20: No, Evan is, he goes there, and he loves that place.
0: Yes.
20: So every time he comes, we go, and he'll get, like, shrimp.
0: Yeah.
20: I'm like,
0: yeah,
20: you're going to a supper club steakhouse.
0: Yeah.
20: But that's it. Yeah, no, he always gets shrimp.
0: Yeah,
20: almost every time. That's what he does.
0: Yeah. Yeah.
2: Oh, what the ever-loving, you're at the Tornado Room with a great steakhouse, and you're getting
0: great
2: mind.
0: Place.
2: It's
0: great
2: Evan
0: spot.
2: Cohen.
20: Yeah,
2: there you
20: Evan.
2: Go. That's Evan
20: that's
2: for
20: that's
2: you.
20: That's what Evan does.
0: Great spot. Tausch, before we let you go here, the NFC North, this division's as wide open as it's been a very long time, right?
20: I think so. You know, I think for, you know, as a Packer fan, you just assume we're always going to be in the mix. But then you look back, and I love the way Jordan Love is progressing. What I don't love, we don't want a division in 4 years. Lions have kind of owned it, and then obviously the Bears with their big, what they were able to do last year. I think that it's, obviously the NFC West is loaded. NFC North is loaded. Even Minnesota, you know, naming Kyler Murray and that defense with Flores, and there's a lot to, you better bring it if you're going to be trying to win that division. I think Detroit, they fell a little bit last year. They're playing a fourth place schedule. I think it's as wide open of a division as we've seen in quite some time, but Micah Parsons getting back, he can get back sooner rather than later. And with what Jonathan Gannon's going to do defensively, if Jordan Love and these wide receivers, to me, this isn't going to surprise you guys, I think if their O-line, Green Bay's O-line, improves, I think it's Green Bay's division to win.
0: Mark Tauscher, Packers Hall of Famer, Wildy and Tausch, weekdays, ESPN Milwaukee. Great job, Tausch. Thanks for hanging out tonight.
20: Appreciate you guys.
0: Jonathan Zaslow, Ian Fitzsimmons here, Amber and Ian on ESPN Radio. You did make the recommendation for me, Ian, the tornado room there in Madison, which you know, like I said, I did go to. That's a good spot. That's good stuff right there.
2: I don't think you and I mean this, and you and I are not afraid to get in a three-point stance and attack some food. I don't think we could take down the tomahawk ribeye.
0: How many ounces
2: combined? It's big. That's all I know. I mean, I don't know how many. I'm a 6 ounce, like, you know, or 8 ounce, you know, filet guy. You know, yeah. I mean, filet, a little filet mignon. You know, so.
0: I was shamed last year.
2: Country on you.
0: I was shamed last year on our college football campus tour by the host of this show, Amber Wilson, for being a filet mignon guy.
2: I backed you. I backed you on this.
0: Yeah. I got hammered.
2: I'm with you. No. You're spot on.
3: Filets,
2: I'm
3: a lean cut. Down the best.
2: Wait, go ahead, Cardi. One more time.
3: Filets are hands down the best.
2: Thank you. I'm a lean cut guy, right? I don't enjoy the grizzle, which is the fat.
0: She told me it's a feminine steak to order.
2: No. No, she and I had this conversation. I'm with you. When I'm at home, that's all I cook is filet. I call them mignons, right?
0: I love it. Love
2: going to Louisiana filet mignons. I want it burned on the outside, medium rare, bloody on the inside.
0: Tastes so good when it touches my lips.
2: With some veggies, you know, a little tater, we're good to go.
0: I know.
2: You and I though could not take down. There's no way. We're taking down a tomahawk ribeye.
21: I just looked it up. It's 28 ounce.
2: Oh, hell. I almost dropped an F-bomb right there. There's no way.
0: It's huge.
2: The three of us.
0: Not as big as I thought it could have been.
21: Okay.
2: I don't know. The three of us
21: would do it. Stop.
0: Oh, of course the three of us would do it. Of course.
2: Could we?
21: You don't know.
0: Yeah, I mean, you're talking 9 ounces a piece. Of course you can. Of course. Easy.
2: Yeah, but there's a grizzle involved. And you got the taters. And you got, you know, the veggies. I mean, it's not just the steak.
0: Yeah, I understand. Oh, man, I'm getting hungry now. Coming up next, why is this Heisman winner cutting ties with his alma mater? That's next on ESPN Radio and the ESPN food app.
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0: of insurance. In for Amber Wilson. She'll be back tomorrow. I'm Jonathan Zaslow. He's Ian Fitzsimmons. We got NFL preseason action going on. There are six games tonight. Five of them are already underway. You got the Field of Dreams game going on right now for Major League Baseball. And we have Jaden.
1: Billy's up 5-1 on the Twins.
0: And we have Jaden Daniels, who is essentially severing ties with his alma mater, Louisiana State University. So this came out yesterday where, you know, part of the statement that was released by Jaden Daniels' attorney says how the Daniels family is deeply disappointed and feels profoundly disrespected by LSU's decision to give Jaden's number to another player. That other player is DJ Pickett, LSU DB. Let's hear from DJ Pickett on why he wants number 5.
2: I wore a number my whole life since I was 4 years old. It was a number I was promised. Yeah, and I wish Jaden the best. Good player. And he did real good here. So that's all.
0: So that part's interesting, right, Ian? Because DJ Pickett says there, even though he wore number 3 last year, he's now switching to number 5. He tells you he was promised the number 5 when he was being recruited by Ian?
1: LSU and Brian Kelly.
0: Coach Brian Kelly. So
1: Brian Kelly is still hiking his leg on LSU even after he's been fired. That's the bottom line.
0: So this was a promise that was made to the kid during the recruitment process that he would get to wear the number he always has worn once he gets to LSU. And now this year, new coach, no more Brian Kelly, who, by the way, Brian Kelly did not keep the promise. All right. Now Brian Kelly is out and new coach Lane Kiffin. He is now allowing DJ Pickett to have the number that he wants. Let's hear from the new LSU head coach, Lane Kiffin.
3: Disappointed if that wasn't the first question. I commented a week ago on that. And so that's the comment that I had. And moving forward.
4: It's just to ask one more question, just to understand numbers. If someone were to ask for number 9, would that be on the table for you? How would you handle that situation if a player asked for that?
3: Yeah, I'm not going to get into that. There's a lot to numbers and whether they're retired, whether they're not, and different versions. And so I don't have an answer.
0: So
1: I don't know how to answer it. Okay.
0: Well, I think Lane Kiffin did a good job there. Like, why should he get involved happen if someone asked for number 9? What's the point in that? He doesn't need to get involved in that now.
1: Zaz, he's not the one that promised DJ Pickett number 5.
0: Correct.
1: Brian Kelly promised DJ Pickett number 5. And for people who don't know, DJ Pickett is one of the best cover corners in the SEC. Was what the number 2-3 defensive prospect in all in high school football coming out of where your state of Florida. All right, so Brian Kelly promising, you can wear 5. Hold on a minute. That's where this whole problem started. One, for a high school player to demand I get to wear this number. That's where my problem starts, number one. Right? What the hell have you done to demand that you get this number?
0: Yeah, but these kids have leverage. That's why they get to make that demand.
1: You know, imagine a rookie going into an NFL locker room and going, "Nah, dog. I'm number 17, Devontae Adams."
0: I know, but he doesn't have leverage, that rookie. He's already on that team.
1: Yeah, well, you know what? Devontae Adams had that situation in with the Jets. He had $17,000, right? So for the number 17 to a rookie. And the rookie was like, "No, man, I want a mill." And you know what Devontae Adams did? Went to the GM.
0: Yeah.
1: "Give me 17 and get his ass out of here." You know what happened?
0: Yeah.
1: Devontae Adams was wearing 17, and that guy was wearing like 19, or 47 or whatever, right?
0: Yeah, I mean, that rookie had no leverage. He's already there. this kid, DJ Pickett, in this spot, he asks Brian Kelly, or not asks, I guess he demands, he wants number five, and if Brian Kelly didn't agree to it, he's like, all right, coach, every other school wants me too.
5: But he still went there and wore three, right?
0: Right, that part's
5: now
0: weird.
5: He's demanding Lane Kiffin to award him number five.
0: Well, you don't fault Kiffin, do you?
5: No, because I'm faulting Jaden Daniels right now.
0: Yeah.
5: Hold on. It starts with Brian Kelly. One. Now, why would you promise a kid? Oh yeah, you can wear five.
0: Well, and then
5: absolutely.
0: not
5: follow up on it.
0: Right.
5: And then not deliver. That's number one.
0: That's weird.
5: Number two, Jaden Daniels. You're bigger than this. You're better than this.
0: Apparently not.
5: Look, if you want to compare yourself to Joe Burrow. Because no one's worn nine since Burrow was there in 2019 when they went 15-0, had the hardest schedule in the history of the last 25 years of college football.
0: Argument for greatest college football team of all time.
5: Ain't even a question. Well, I'm right there with you. That dude, anybody wears nine, you're calling him first, right? And he's giving either permission or no go. Ain't happening, right? But he won a natty and the Heisman and went undefeated.
0: Jaden Daniels,
5: Jaden Daniels won the Heisman, had a hell of a year, went to the SEC championship game, but to demand that and go to have attorneys involved.
0: I feel like he's getting terrible advice, Ian.
5: You're better than this, dude. You are so much better than this.
0: Yeah. Like his response, like he's angry at you know what you heard there at this profound disrespect that LSU has shown him by allowing someone else to wear his number, and now Jaden Daniels is like, all right, you are no longer allowed to use my name, image, or likeness to profit in any scenario, and this is now an ugly situation where no one seems to believe that Jaden Daniels is coming out of this scenario looking good. And now, you know, what's going to wind up happening? You're going to start getting some of the walk back. Jaden Daniels already walked back a little bit. He's trying to soothe the situation some. I guess he's surprised with the response that he's gotten.
5: It's all starts with Brian Kelly. You're promising a kid, right?
0: He's doing whatever it takes to get the kids. Everyone's doing that now, right?
5: I mean, come on, man. And then, but then you don't give him the number?
0: Well, that's the part that's strange.
5: Where does it start, right? The alpha is Brian Kelly. The omega is now Jaden Daniels being puffy. And Jaden, you're better than that.
0: Coming up next, can Aaron Rodgers give us one more magical season? That's next on ESPN Radio and the ESPN app.
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23: I'm Christine Lisi. For the first time in 4 years, Major League Baseball's return to Dyersville, Iowa, and the Field of Dreams game played at the venue inspired by the 1989 movie starring Kevin Costner. Kyle Schwarber has hit his big league leading 36th and 37th home runs of the season. Phillies leading the Twins 5-1, top five. Standout rookie Peyton Tolley allowed 2 hits over 8 shutout innings. He retired the last 17 batters he faced. Caleb Durbin broke the game open top of the 8th with a grand slam. Red Sox beat the Blue Jays 7-0 to snap a 5-game losing streak. Weston Wilson solo home run off Max Fried in the 2nd inning. Mariners beat the Yankees 1-0. A day before his 28th birthday, an impressive pitching performance from Washington's Cade Cavalli.
24: Here's the set. 3-2 pitch to Conforto is on the way. Yay! Strike 3 called over the outside corner. Cavalli lets out a scream. He has finished off 8 scoreless innings on 1 hit. He has 10 strikeouts for the 4th time in his career. A masterpiece from Cade Cavalli here this afternoon.
23: The call on the Nationals radio network of the 10th and final strikeout for Cavalli in his 8 innings. The only hit he gave up was to Michael Bush in the 7th, and that was the only hit for the Cubs as well. Washington beat Chicago 7-0. Tigers blanked the Guardians 3-0, became the first team to shut out an opponent without a strikeout in a dozen years. Reds edged the White Sox 9-8. Chicago's AL Central lead 2.5 on Detroit, 3 on Minnesota, and 4 on Cleveland. Pirates belted out 16 hits as they routed the Marlins 13-1. Rams receiver Puka Nacua missed a second straight day of practice with soreness in his groin. The expectation is he'll be back at practice next week.
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0: games underway. 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He's Ian Fitzsimmons. Our voices sound similar, but I'm Jonathan Zaslow in for Amber Wilson tonight.
1: Do they?
0: I don't want anyone to get confused, you know, so I want to make sure that I put it out there. So she will be back in the saddle tomorrow. I will hang out with you here tonight in for your girl. Now, with the NFL preseason action underway right now, that means one thing. Let's get to our second NFL twofer. You got to give me the name again.
1: It's on two-a-days.
0: Two-a-days. Let's go. I'm sorry.
1: Right. I got you.
0: Let's get our second two-a-days.
1: Let's go. Come on.
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3: 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The Pittsburgh Steelers.
4: This is Brooke Dyer covering the Steelers and, maybe more importantly, Aaron Rodgers' last rodeo. The Steelers have been up in Latrobe for about 2 weeks now, and throughout it, we've seen Aaron Rodgers make a concerted effort to get the ball to third-year wide receiver Roman Wilson. The two have really worked on their chemistry. Wilson was, of course, part of the group that went with Rodgers out west for a bonding week trip, and now we're seeing that bond on the field where Wilson has firmly established himself as wide receiver three. Another important piece of this passing attack, Pat Freiermuth. Rodgers has also gone to Freiermuth over the middle throughout their team periods, and you can tell that the offense is going to make an effort to get Freiermuth involved.
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1: All right, Zaz, I know you were so excited to talk about Mason Rudolph being 10 of 11 tonight, right? And having just a remarkable evening for the Steelers. You were so amped up.
0: I know.
1: I get it. I understand.
0: It was on the tip of my tongue. ESPN Radio NFL Two-A-Days, and it slipped my mind.
1: What about music? We normally have music underneath these. But anyway, go ahead.
0: What a disgrace. The Pittsburgh Steelers, right? Last year, Steelers in action right now. The Steelers are taking on the Green Bay Packers. They're up 7-6 in the middle of the third quarter. For those of us maybe wager on the game.
1: Oh, no.
0: So that's what's happening right now.
1: You feel better? Here we go.
0: I'm getting into a groove here. I'm getting into a groove.
1: Come on.
0: So the Steelers last year, they finished the 25 season 10-7. They always make the playoffs. They won the AFC North, but lost like usual in the wild card round to the Houston Texans. Third straight season making the playoffs. Third straight season. They're one and done in their last six straight playoff appearances. Mike Tomlin, of course, that's the big news. Mike Tomlin is no longer the head coach. He was replaced by Mike McCarthy. So in the Super Bowl era, Mike McCarthy becomes just the fourth head coach in Pittsburgh Steelers history, right? Chuck Knoll, Bill Cowher, Mike Tomlin, Mike McCarthy. So, see, and I don't know if it's quite, I mean, would you be willing to call it a new era just yet, Ian, considering Aaron Rodgers is playing one more year? Is it a new era yet?
1: No. Because it's Aaron Rodgers on a one-year deal.
0: Yeah.
1: Right? And on the back end, look, I mentioned Mason Rudolph going 10 of 11. It is preseason, right? So it's vanilla defenses. You're going against twos and threes. People were ripping the hell out of me. Aaliyah Carson Beck, you know, in the Hall of Fame game. Folks, it's the Hall of Fame game. And it was against twos and threes and vanilla defenses. And I'm not going to praise Haynes King. Well, my pick the click, right? And make a roster as an undrafted free agent going against twos and threes. I'm not going to go nuts over it. Like Fernando Mendoza, just threw a touchdown pass to Jason Becht.
0: That's a new era. That's a new era for the Raiders. Fernando Mendoza.
1: I'm not going to go nuts over, you know, Mendoza hitting back for a touchdown, right? And he could go, you know, 11 for 11. I don't care. It's preseason football. Don't care. Let's let it breathe and let it, you know, marinate for a minute. But when it comes to the Steelers team, I agree with you. This is not a new era because Aaron Rodgers is still there. And what do I expect from him? Man, 10-7, like wild card, and then you go from there because –

0: can they do offensively? And it starts at the quarterback position. I don't know what Aaron Rodgers still gives you. He's a middle-of-the-pack quarterback right now, in my opinion. So that's why I have him around 10-7. Your thoughts?
1: Yeah, I mean, I look at it should be more of the same offensively because Aaron Rodgers pretty limited these days, and there's no reason to believe that he's going to show any sign of flashes that he had in the past at this point in his career. But I think what you're hoping for is it's pretty, like, there's an upgraded wide receiver room there.
0: No doubt.
1: Okay. You know,
0: Jeremy Bernard coming in from Bama.
1: Right.
0: Michael Pittman Jr.
1: That's a high pick in Jeremy Bernard. And Michael Pittman Jr., who, of course, they traded for from Indianapolis to add to that stable. DK Metcalf as well. So now you got a nice little wide receiver room. I do want to say about Michael Pittman, I'm interested in what Pittman's going to look like because Michael Pittman's entering his seventh year, his first not with the Indianapolis Colts. And Michael Pittman is a big name as a wide receiver, but the reality of it is he had the one big year. One. Like, it was 2023 where he had 109 catches and 1,100 yards, four touchdowns. Outside of that year, you know, the numbers are that of a number two. And if he's going to be a number two wide receiver, I guess that's okay because, you know, they do have Metcalf. But I'm interested in what Pittman looks like with a quarterback like Aaron Rodgers. That part to me is interesting.
0: Well, but also, and I agree with you on Pitt, but it all starts up front. And they've invested heavily in that offensive line. Now it's time to start to shine, right? Big Troy out of Washington, you know, at tackle. Zach Frazier, you know, out of West Virginia, you know, at center. This is the time these guys need to show up and live up to what we expect them to be. And I expect that offensive line to be a hell of a lot better. Because it has to be, because you have a quarterback back there who cannot move.
1: Yeah.
0: Zaz.
1: Yeah.
0: So that it all starts up front. I don't care what you have at wideout, what Pitt can and can't do, what you have at running back. You know, with Jalen Warren and Rico Dowdle. A lot of people may not remember that Rico Dowdle is now with the Steelers. I don't care. If you can't block it, you can't run it, and you can't throw it. So it all starts up front to me with Pittsburgh. And those guys, so they've invested high-value draft picks, have to start to deliver in the value that they were placed.
1: And look, on the defensive side of the ball, these are very big names. Like, we know that they're going to be as long as they're healthy.
0: Amen.
1: And right now, you got guys like Joey Porter and Jalen Ramsey, who are not necessarily healthy right now, but these are very big names. Cam Hayward, TJ Watt, Deshaun Elliott. These are good players on the defensive side of the ball, but I'm not sure to expect a much better unit overall than what you've seen the last couple years.
0: On, and that on being Draft a 9-10 win team. Zaz, on DraftKings, win total from our producer, Nick Carty, tonight. Win total, 8.5, over, under.
1: So, I mean, like, they're projecting as an average team. I'm going to say over, but, like, 9 wins.
0: But
1: you're barely over.
0: You're hanging on, like, you're hanging on to your britches in week 17 going, come on, man.
1: That's right?
0: Yeah, I'm with you. I'm with you.
1: Yeah,
0: like I said, 10-7, 9-8, right around there. Yeah. Yep.
1: So there you go. That is the second of our two ESPN Radio NFL Two a Day. Sometimes people forget what that segment's called. It's called NFL Two a Days. Did you see yesterday, Ian, the video on social media, the Philadelphia Eagles, they put out? This is the weirdest part of training camp to me. You saw the Philadelphia Eagles put out that video clip. They thought, hey, let's show a great defensive play. One of our DBs, he made an interception. And they put out the video. And of course, it's Jalen Hurts who's throwing an interception. And oh my God, this post got murdered. I mean, just annihilated. Because Jalen Hurts, despite being a two-time NFC champion, one-time Super Bowl, MVP candidate, this is a very polarizing figure in Philadelphia, Jalen Hurts. And so they're getting murdered. How could you post a video of your quarterback and Jalen Hurts, read the room a little bit, throw an interception, even if it means it's a good play by the DB? And that is wherein lies my difficulty in watching training camp. Because, you know, you go to training camp and you want to see your team play well. And, okay, well, you know, if the offense, I'm a Dolphin fan, and if I want to see Malik Willis march

0: that offense down the field and score. And okay, that's all sounds a great drive. Oh, wait, but maybe that means that our defense is terrible. So is that a good thing? Oh, but on the next drive, the defense, oh, it's nice, three and out. They stuff the offense. This defense is going to be awesome. Hold on a second. Maybe our offense sucks. Like, I have no idea what I'm watching when I'm watching my team in training camp. I don't know what to root for.
1: You crack me up, dude. Because I've been saying that for years. Like, at college, you know, A-Day, spring games, whatever. You know, the crowd goes crazy because your quarterback just threw it a 60-yard touchdown pass.
0: Well, maybe your defense sucks.
1: Maybe you might want to work. So you're cheering against your your defense, right?
0: It's so weird.
1: Got it. And then the defense gets a pick, right? And they cheer. And now you're cheering against your offense and your starting quarterback. It makes no sense. That post by the Eagles social media team, probably should have thought about that one.
0: You got to read the room there. You can't.
1: Yeah, because the whole thing, it's about the quarterback
0: Or post it in when the ball's else. Or post it when the ball's already in flight. Because maybe it was the backup quarterback getting those reps. You don't know that it was Jalen Hurts. You know, post it with the ball already in flight.
1: Clip the start. Yeah, there you go.
0: That's what you got to do. Ian Fitzsimmons, Jonathan Zaslow here. Coming up next is traveling alone for 8 hours. A big deal. 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

0: 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That's right. Amber and Ian on ESPN Radio. He's Ian Fitzsimmons. I'm Jonathan Zaslow. We got a lot going on here. Let's get right after
1: we
0: it.
1: We do.
0: Let's find out what's a big deal and what's not a big deal.
2: It's making headlines.
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2: But is it a big deal or not a big deal with Amber and Ian?
0: All right, Nick Carty, he produced the show Behind the Glass tonight. He's in for Stosh up there in Bristol. What do you got for us, Nick?
4: Yeah, I'm such a good producer that we said that we're going to mention this off the start of the show about an hour and 18 minutes ago. So this is where we get it in.
0: We tend to go off the rails every now and then.
4: We find our way back.
0: Zaz and I get together.
4: All 70 right, minutes go ahead. Later. All right. This came down about 7:20 before we got on air today. Adam Schefter and Ian Rapoport were reporting that cornerback Terrion Arnold.
0: Oh, yeah, that's right.
4: Who was released by the Lions earlier this summer after being charged with multiple felonies, plans to sign with the defending Super Bowl champion Seattle Seahawks.
0: So he gets rewarded.
4: ESPN. Well, we don't know about that yet. Arnold, he's 23, former first-round pick. He's facing 8 felony charges stemming from a kidnapping and robbery that took place in Florida in February. He was arrested in June after turning himself in. The question here is if he's going to be able to play. They plan to sign him, but there's a chance that Arnold ends up on the NFL commissioner's exempt list, which would mean he cannot play at all. So, big deal, not a big deal, Zaz.
0: Yeah, I'm going a big deal. I don't like it. You know, I never liked the idea where, you know, the crime is committed or the crime is being alleged, and so the team that currently has him, they can't keep him, but another team can get him. You know, you can't play for us, but you can go play for somewhere else now, and that's exactly what's happening here. It's I would venture to guess if he was on the Seahawks and this happened, like, they'd have been the ones to cut bait, and then someone else would have picked him up. But now, the allegations didn't come when he was on the Seahawks, so they can sign him now. There's, you know, low risk, high reward. It's a big deal. I don't like it.
5: Knowing the Seahawks like I do, not just because my brother is on that staff, but John Snyder, their GM, is an attention to detail guy. So there's zero doubt. And if you saw Hard Knocks last night.
0: They were asking about whether they should go out.
5: My gosh. I mean, how the Seahawks are allowing HBO to do that kind of access is next level.
0: Didn't they start pulling back on that kind of access recently?
5: Yeah, and then the Seahawks have really ramped it back up again.
0: Oh, okay.
5: You know, like they're showing Terrion Arnold working out. That's the last scene in Hard Knocks. They're showing you the GM, John Snyder, talking to Coach McDonald about Terrion Arnold. That's access we didn't have before, right? So Hard Knocks, and kudos to the Seahawks for giving them that kind of access. I'm all about innocent until proven guilty. Now, Snyder, knowing him as little as I do, is going to do his due diligence on a guy like Terrion Arnold. Again, the word is, you know, it was felony charges where he allegedly put out a hit on two guys that he thought came in and robbed his home of jewelry, cash, and he had two buddies go and attack these two guys, right? There's another story that the guys just did it on their own. Who knows? I'm innocent until proven guilty. All I know is this also. When it just comes to pure football, Terrion Arnold is a damn baller. Mm-hmm. And if he's acquitted of all charges, Seahawks get a steal.
4: His next court date is October 5th. No trial date has been set. All right, moving on to playoffs. Little mayor impression there. All right, the first leg of the 2026 FedEx Cup playoffs are underway in Tennessee this weekend. It was a pretty good showing for Jordan Spieth as he is hanging in there as part of he is a co-chair of the
5: league. Hanging in there.
4: He's got five strokes on. It's Thursday. It's not, you know. Let's see what you do on moving day. World number one, Scottie Scheffler, finished the day at 2 under. Rory McIlroy had a rough round and he's not doing well. He's at 4 over. Ian, big deal, not a big deal that the FedEx Cup playoffs are here.
5: It was a massive deal for me this morning because, Zaz, Cardi, I forgot it started this morning. So I turn on ESPN, right? It's 7:30 in the a.m. I haven't even poured a cup of coffee yet. And I'm like, oh, wait a minute. I have Major Golf on my TV right now. I have an actual legit sporting event right now to watch at 7:30 in the morning. Hell yeah, it's a big deal. And I was glued until my wife said, get your lazy fat butt out of here and get to work. So, yeah, it's a big deal. I was all about it. And Jordan Spieth, man, 500, tap the lead. Putter was on. Looks like the old Jordan Spieth.
0: Yeah, you know what? I'll go big deal also because after the first day, you got five guys who are tied atop the leaderboard. You got 12 guys who are all within a stroke of each other. So that's a fun start right there. So I'll go big deal.
4: All right, there's been a lot of speculation about this next topic, but we need answers. You go to Courtney Cronin. She reported that the Bears will not be changing their name if they build a new stadium, if they cross state lines in Indiana in the next coming years. It's an ongoing.
0: That was even a question?
4: There was some speculation that the Chicago Bears might be the Hammond Bears.
5: Oh, God.
0: That'd be terrible.
4: But
5: they ain't leaving.
4: George McCaskey said that they will be the Chicago Bears wherever they play. Big deal not to be with us.
0: Yeah, that's... I mean, I'm tempted to say not a big deal because it's hard to believe that would even be a consideration.
4: There was speculation.
0: That even be a real thing. But the fact that apparently there was even speculation, I'll go big deal. Like, you can't change the name from Chicago Bears. I'm sorry. It's one of the crown jewel franchises.
5: Well, and by the way, Zass, I also said, I'm the guy who said you can't change Soldier Field, and they turn it into a spaceship. It's awful looking.
0: Really?
5: I've called games there. It's horrendous. It's awful. Having said that, you can't have the Chicago Bears playing in Hammond, Indiana. If you're moving, you're moving. End of conversation. Done. They're not the St. Louis Rams anymore. They're the L.A. Rams, right? So if you're going to Hammond, Indiana...
0: How far is Hammond, Indiana from Chicago?
5: Less than 100 miles.
0: It's still pretty far, 100 miles.
5: I mean, it's not far, right? It's not far at all. Carter, you got it?
4: Oh, let me look it up.
5: I know he's already Googling. I know he is. Yeah.
4: One second.
5: It's not far, but still... I don't think the Bears are ever leaving. I think it's just posturing. That's just my opinion.
0: All right. There you go. And that is another edition of Big Deal or Not a Big Deal.
4: It is exactly 34 minutes away. 23 miles.
0: Oh,
5: not,
0: all right.
5: Not even 100. Oh, my God.
4: I like how you said less than 100 because that was a safe answer.
5: I was less than 100. I was correct.
4: I mean, you're right. There was a lot of...
0: But 100's far.
5: Yeah, hell of a lot shorter.
4: Yeah, 23 miles. 30 minutes away.
5: So you go with that then? The Hammond Bears?
0: Well, not good with them changing the name, but I'm better with the location not being very far and still obviously being the Chicago Bears. Coming up next, what would happen if your favorite college football coach won the lottery? That's next on ESPN Radio and the ESPN app.
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21: I'm Christine Lisi. One of the spotlights on in Major League Baseball on Dyersville, Iowa tonight, and the third ever Field of Dreams game played at the venue inspired by the 1989 movie starring Kevin Costner. A pair of home runs for Kyle Schwarber, his MLB leading 36th and 37th of the season. Aaron Nola, a run, 5 hits, 9 strikeouts so far. Phillies leading the Twins 5-1 bottom six. Red Sox put an end to their 5-game losing streak with a 7-0 rout of the Blue Jays, 8 scoreless for standout rookie Peyton Tolley. Like Tolley, Cade Cavalli had a strong performance on the mound. 10 strikeouts in 8 shutout innings. Nationals beat the Cubs 7-0. Mariners edged the Yankees 1-0. The lone run, a Weston Wilson solo homer off Max Fried in the second. Tigers blanked the Guardians 3-0, became the first team to shut out an opponent without a strikeout in a dozen years. Reds held off the White Sox 9-8. Chicago's AL Central lead 2.5 on the Tigers, 3 on the Twins. Cleveland is 4 out. Pirates rolled over the Marlins 13-1. Jared Triolo drove in 3 runs. Brewers second baseman Bryce Turang won't play in tonight's pivotal series opener against the Dodgers. An MRI on his left knee didn't reveal anything serious, but he will get a second opinion on the imaging to make sure. Milwaukee's up a game on LA and Atlanta for the top spot in the National League. Bills coach Joe Brady plans on everybody that's healthy playing Saturday against Carolina in the first game ever played at the team's new stadium. That includes quarterback Josh Allen in the preseason opener. Chiefs quarterback Patrick Mahomes, coming back from knee surgery, will not start Saturday as expected. Jordan Spieth among those tied for the lead after 1 round of the FedEx Cup playoff opener.
22: Hey, this is Rich Eisen. Coming up on Friday, a What's More Likely Friday. Is Aaron Donald back yet? What happened in the preseason on Thursday night? What's going to happen this upcoming weekend? That's Friday's Rich Eisen Show on Disney Plus, the ESPN app, and ESPN Radio.
5: What's it like to get the call from your alma mater where you bled, you sweat, you cried, you rejoiced, and now you're going back as a head coach? 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It's Amber and Ian here on ESPN Radio. Thanks for spending part of your time with us. Tosh Lupoi is doing that very thing. He's going home to the place where he bled, he sweat, he cried, he rejoiced, all of it on the football field as a Cal Bear, and now he's the head coach of the Cal Golden Bears. And Tosh, man, known you a long time, going back to our days together at Bama, your days in the NFL, you know, at Oregon with Dan Lanning, and now here you are going home. to sum it up, man, what's it like when you got that phone call to say, hey, coach, we want you to come back and coach your alma mater?
3: Yeah, for sure, man. A really special moment, and fortunate that time with our success due to the leadership I was around and the great players I was coaching that had some really cool options. But there's absolutely no doubt in my mind, this being one of those options, that this was the one that I wanted and what I believed in most, knowing the capability of this place. So it's been awesome. We're 6 months in now and hitting it one day at a time.
5: Well, you've done that in spades, man. You have a top 20 recruiting class. You have one of the top portal classes in all of college football. How have you done it in such a short period of time?
3: Yeah, I think it's very obvious when as we've built this out that it's something I believe in. It's coming from my heart. You know, it's not a recruiting spiel. It's not just words. You know, but us focusing on men of action as a staff and really expressing from the belief down to the core in my body of what this place is capable of. So having those wins of, you have felt like every major, national publication out there asking the question, where is the Cal quarterback going next? And not really considering, that he'd be right here with us. So, the first big win of retaining our quarterback, leading into that momentum to sign a top portal class in the country, as you mentioned, and also, as you mentioned, where we're at right now from the high school and JUCO recruiting levels of, whatever those top 20 or 15, and that's continuing, to climb in there towards the top 10. So, and just as important that to myself and our staff, building an amazing staff and building this culture, one day at a time.
5: Tosh Lupoy, new head coach of his alma mater, the Cal Bears, joining us here on ESPN Radio, the ESPN app, Sirius XM Channel 80. You got college football will be here before we know it. You mentioned your quarterback, and look, I call him JKS. You can say his name, right? But I call him JKS, man. Was that your first plane flight? Was that the first phone call? The moment you got the job was to that quarterback you were just talking about? Because, folks, for people who don't know, this dude can sling it and is one of the best in college football and probably the best that nobody's really talking about. So the moment you signed, right, was that the first call? Was that the first plane flight?
3: It surely was. Jeremy,
5: I love it.
3: Yep. Yeah, we landed here, had the old press conference. Those are typically moments not overly fond of, to be honest, but a really cool moment for my family. My queen, Jordan, who Ian, was with me there at Alabama, and we had our first child, Locke, in Tuscaloosa, and now we have three amazing children, and cool moment for her, man, just the life she lives. Being in a great loving relationship, but essentially living like a single mother, and because of the profession.
5: Yep.
3: And, really cool moment to celebrate her, but that was short-lived where we changed up the schedule. I asked for an immediate team meeting, and the people that were here did a great job kind of get everybody up here and had some words for the team. And I asked Jaron to actually stand up in that meeting, and nobody stood up. He wasn't there. He was back out on the island. So there was, in my mind, there was, I didn't think twice. Like, in my head, the rest of the team, I was kind of thinking, okay, well, I wonder what the next flight is going out of San Francisco Airport. So handed my bag to my wife. And
5: I'm gone.
3: My wife, being as awesome as she is, was just like, grab my bag if you don't mind. Fine. I'm not sure where my office is, but if you could put that in there. And
5: I'm not sure.
3: I'm going to drive to the airport.
5: I'm not sure where my office is. You're a prince, man. And you retained him. And JKS, man, is back at Cal. Tosh Lupoy, head coach of the Bears, joining us here on ESPN Radio. I mean, one, that was essential, and a remarkable recruiting job out of you. But you, to that point, and you've done this for years now, whether it was with Dan Lanning at Oregon or going back to your days at Alabama. You got to recruit your own roster. How do you build, or what have you learned from guys like Nick Saban and Dan Lanning to the point where this is how you build chemistry? Because you got to retain guys, right? But dudes are leaving, and with the portal, dudes are coming in. How do you build that chemistry on a team in this day and age in college football?
3: Yeah, you know, Ian, I've honestly found, it was a unique time. I was in the NFL and was coaching three different conferences there, so I missed kind of the birth of the portal era and
5: God bless
3: you. Really NIL. And so kind of coming back, you know, from it was obviously just incredible, you know, like how fast changes and stuff. And what really stood out to me was just the amount of complaints and complaining and, you know, tough times, and it's so hard, and coaches are, you know, doing everything they can to get out of college football because of it, and, you know, how rotten everything was. But I think we all know complaining is not going to do anything to help. So really seeing it as an opportunity. And I think when you have a different approach to it, of actually an opportunity where if more and more programs are kind of going in that negative direction and feel like they've lost the ability to, you know, hold guys accountable or coach them hard, or, you know, we all know the reality of, you know, most tons of players are getting higher salaries than coaches on the staff, you know, and what can root from that, especially when you're dealing with, you know, individuals that are 17 years old to, you know, 24 or whatever. That will be different now, where I was just going to say, you know, 28 and 29 years old, but thankfully right. That'll be different now. So, ultimately, if you believe in something really strong and, you know, you permeate the principles and values of the organization on a daily basis, your staff's carrying out that message that they believe in as well. What I've found is you can actually even separate yourself even further from other programs where as they kind of drift in those tough times and direction, if you can, you know, create a really strong culture, it's super obvious to me, you know, and all of a sudden you start retaining a lot more players. Some of the guys that have came from the portal feels very different and feels back to, you know, what you and I are used to, you know, back in the day, and right. That feeling of camaraderie and brotherhood and something special, you know. So when you get a guy that maybe he's been at 2, 3, 4 different programs, it's something like, man, I want to latch on to this. This is different.
5: Love that. That's the core of a great team right there. Ain't no doubt about it. Folks, remember the name, Tosh Lupoy. Watch out for the Cal Bears. They're going to surprise some people this year. All right, Coach, you know me, man. It's going to be some fun questions here because you're in the middle of camp. And, well, it's August, so let's have some fun. Are you ready? Here we go. Can you sit through a 3.5-hour movie like The Odyssey without going, all right, we got to get out of here?
3: It'd be very difficult for me.
5: What would you be doing like an hour or two? Right, like, your wife's next to you, right? You got the kids, and what are you doing like 2.5 hours in?
3: Thinking about what I'm doing next, the organization of the meeting, 2 minute high red, low red. You know, what have we not implemented yet? What have we? Have I lacked any details on the next subject? I mean, you know,
5: Matt Damon's on the big screen, right? And Anne Hathaway, and you're going, damn, we got to get better in red zone.
3: That's right.
5: I love you.
3: That's right.
5: You hit the Powerball last night. $500 million after taxes. Are you still coaching ball?
3: 100%.
5: Love that.
3: I'm okay to have the self awareness and understand that I'm wired differently. So I think it's important to, you know, acknowledge that. But that's scariest day of my life is what many people are dreaming for, is the day of retirement where, you know, I'm not attacking, trying to, you know, serve an impact and solve some problems. Is that's a scary day for me, actually.
5: Tosh, how much of that would go to the NIL fund then?
3: Of course, within the legality of now the CSE and the NCAA. Whatever max amount it'd be in that night.
5: You're the best. All right, last one for you, man. And this is a true story, folks. We leave Nick Saban's house at Alabama, and we're having dinner at a really nice steak restaurant. And it's taking a little bit. And all of a sudden, my guy says, honey, let's just go to Waffle House. What would a Waffle House mean in recruiting the Southeast in Berkeley? And what do you remember what your wife said when you went, can we just go to Waffle House? I'm hungry. I don't know if you remember that night or not, but you killed me. So go ahead. Waffle House and recruiting, yeah. And then that night. Go.
3: Yeah, like I said, I mean, always going to keep it real. So it's, there's especially where we were, there's long lines. I mean, I love how you overdo it on how nice the steakhouse is, but, that's fine.
5: Well, it was Loxley's choice. Waffle House, let's be honest, Waffle right? It was Loxley that picked the restaurant.
3: Waffle House is an absolute go-to.
5: Yep.
3: Waffle House is an absolute go-to, and if there was a Waffle House here in Berkeley, I mean, you talk about you might have national high numbers. Okay, they would just absolutely crush it here.
5: Oh, by the way, folks, I'm going to guess this is a man. Also, I got him a 2X hoodie from the Innisfree Irish Pub, and I got blasted for it. Why? Go ahead. What's the weight right now? What do we got?
3: Yeah, 232.4 today. I know that literally right before this, I was hanging with the players and went to the locker room and
5: let's go.
3: Stepped on and flexed on it on the scale. So we're back into mode, man. We're in camp, so we got carnivore diet with veggies. Trying to just rope out some push-ups throughout the day.
5: You want to know why he can eat Waffle House? Because of that workout you're hearing right there. That's why. There you go. That's it right there.
3: Trying to run around practice, man, chase the ball, secure the ball, attack the ball, and, get some exercise while we're at it. So,
5: see ball, get ball, hit ball. That's right. Right? See ball, get ball, hit ball. That's Tosh Lupoy, right? The Cal Golden Bears. Hey, Tosh, go give him hell, man. It's so good to catch up with you. Watch out, folks, because Cal, they're going to surprise some people this year, and he's going to be one hell of a head coach. Appreciate your time as always, Coach. Thank you, man.
3: Appreciate y'all. Go Bears.
5: That's it. Again, one, I always come back to Waffle House, Zaz. Two, that dude is going to be one hell of a head coach. And I love the fact how dedicated. Tells his wife, I don't know where my office is. Take my bag, please. Drop it in the office. I have to catch a plane to go make sure my quarterback is staying and not hitting the portal. That's dedication.
4: There you go. He's Ian Fitzsimmons. I'm Jonathan Zaslow, and that, of course, was the head football coach of the Cal Bears. 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
22: 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Is Aaron Donald back yet? 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

0: Fernando Mendoza. He's out there slinging it. Amber and Ian on ESPN Radio, the ESPN app, and Sirius XM Channel 80. Jonathan Zaslow, Ian Fitzsimmons. Amber Wilson will be back tomorrow. You could have heard her. Maybe you did hear. She hosted on Sportsmanlike This Morning with Evan Cohen and Chris Canty. Right now, you got the Cardinals leading the Raiders 24-14. A little bit of Minshew mania there, Ian. Gardner Minshew, 14-16, 101 yards, two touchdowns. But Fernando Mendoza, he's the story, all right? You get to see him in an actual NFL game, albeit preseason. He is 5-for-8 right now, 47 yards, and he did throw a touchdown. 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So, Ian, tell me, what's going on with this Powerball winner in, I guess it was in Illinois? We have a winner
1: Quincy, Illinois, $1 billion, which after taxes is about $500 million. Our college football crew with our producer, John Madani, play-by-play, Kelly Starr, Mark Kestershire, colors, Kelly Stafford, and our statistician and spotters, and Cam Benevitz and Keith Parsons. We all go in when it gets over $500 million, right? And we all kick in $20. And then whatever we win, we just reinvest. So today, Zaz, I go to a gas station. I look at the guy, and I go, because Texas is a non-disclosed state, right? So you don't have to announce. I have my LLC all formed, ready to roll, all that stuff, right? I mean, no one will ever know that we hit the lottery. No one will have any clue. I would have shown up today to go to work for about 2 to 3 weeks. And then all of a sudden, I've lost the urge to work till 9 o'clock at night. And I'm still calling games, right? But you would never have any idea that I hit the lottery. So it's a bonding experience for our crew, which is the text chain is hilarious. I mean, absolutely priceless. But yeah, so wake up this morning and no, we don't hit it. Okay, we're back at it. Here we go. You know, it's still going to work. But if I would have hit it, I promise you, I would have still been here for about 3 weeks. Maybe a month, and then we're just calling games. Now, that's me. A lot of people that can you imagine? Just go to this person in Quincy, Illinois, right? This one person, Zaz, woke up this morning, and you're damn near a billionaire.
0: Yeah.
1: How would you handle that?
0: Well, first, I always like having this conversation because, as you see here, the winner can take the prize payout over 29 years, or you take the lump sum cash payment, which would be $450.5 million. Both are before taxes are taken out. You got to go the lump sum. Like there's no debate. I don't care what the number is. You got, even before taxes, 450.5, after taxes, whatever, you got to go lump sum. So I would do the lump sum. And, you know, I pull a Scrooge McDuck, and I jump into a pool of money, you know? Like, I get a diving board.
1: McDuck. You just got DuckTales?
0: Yeah,
1: you went DuckTales.
0: That's right. I go Scrooge McDuck style, and I'm just taking headfirst dives into the pool of my money, of my new Powerball jackpot.
1: Would you still work?
0: Would I still work? I like my jobs, you know. You know, what am I going to do? Am I going to sit around and do nothing for the rest of my life? So that's the other option? No, I don't think I want to do that. So I would continue to work, but it would so be at my pace, you know. It's like, I'm going to do this. I'm not going to do this anymore. I'm going to still do this, but I'm definitely not doing that anymore. You know, it's going to be one of those kind of
2: deals. Just a very there would be signs type of vibe.
0: I just like I would still work because I really like my job, but anything about my jobs that I don't like, I would not be doing anymore.
3: Zazzle, you know what I'm saying? How soon would you just pack up and start following Pearl Jam?
0: Oh, well yeah. So
1: that's a good one, Cardi.
0: Yeah, that's a great job. That's a great job, Nick. Like the next tour that Pearl Jam set.
1: For people don't know, how many shows have you seen with Pearl Jam?
0: I've seen them 30 times.
1: Okay. There you go. So just groundwork. Go ahead.
0: I would go to every show on a tour. Would be the first thing that I would do. That'd be a big thing. I'd probably over a summer like this when my son is out of school, I would take him and we would follow around WWE for like a month, you know, and we'd go to every WWE show. You know, I would just do all the things I really like, you know. That's, yeah, I wouldn't quit work. I wouldn't quit my job. What else am I going to do? I gotta keep busy, you know.
1: I'd still call games. Yeah, I mean, that's number one. I'd fill in every now and then if somebody needed me, right? But I'm not working till, you know, 10 o'clock at night. That ain't happening.
0: You like your job, but anything about your job that you don't love, you wouldn't do that part anymore.
1: I want to have dinner with my family, right? Yeah, so that would be back. But I just love, there's nothing better than the juice of being at a game and calling the game. It's awesome. There's no amount of money that can replace that juice. It doesn't exist. Now, having said that, we're talking about $500 million, right? So, yeah, I'm still calling games, but I'm going to tell you what. I ain't flying coach anymore.
0: Yeah, and if there's a game on the schedule, it's not a great destination. It's like, I ain't doing that week.
1: Come on, dog. Let's go.
0: Ian, thanks for having me tonight. Amber will be back tomorrow. This has been Amber and Ian.
1: What would you do with $1 billion?
0: Me, O'Brien, and Home Team are next. Game night on ESPN Radio.
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17: I'm Mia O'Brien. Full slate of preseason football tonight. Let's begin in Cincinnati with the Bengals and the Lions. Joe Burrow got the start. He finished 5 of 6 for 39 yards and a sack. That one is currently in the fourth quarter. Cincinnati in front 16-6 over the Detroit Lions. Jordan Love also played in preseason game number 1 in Pittsburgh tonight against his former teammate Aaron Rodgers, who did not suit up. Love finished 3 for 5 for 18 yards. Steelers rookie QB Drew Aller scored 1 of 2 rushing touchdowns in a game that is with under 2 minutes to play. Pittsburgh 21, Green Bay 9. Game of the night just might be in Las Vegas, folks. Fernando Mendoza made his NFL debut, but Kirk Cousins got the start. Both quarterbacks threw a touchdown each. Gardner Minshew has thrown a pair of TDs himself. Current score, third quarter, the Cardinals in front 24-14 over the Raiders. Both Anthony Richardson and Riley Leonard threw interceptions in Indianapolis's game up in New England. That one is currently in the fourth quarter, 13:35 to go. The Patriots in front 13-7. Chargers in front of the Texans by that same 13-7 score in the third quarter. The Titans and Niners knotted at 7 in the second. For the first time since 2021, a Major League Baseball game held at the Field of Dreams in Dyersville, Iowa. Kyle Schwarber with 2 homers. The Phillies in front 7-1 in the top of the 8th. Rangers and Angels, Brewers and Dodgers set the tip off here in the 10 o'clock hour. For more scores and analysis, check out ESPN.com and the all-new ESPN app. 3 games in the WNBA tonight. 1 currently in progress. The Liberty lead the Sparks 75-70 in the fourth quarter. Dream defeated the Sun 104-69. Mystics and Aces tip off at 10 p.m. Game night is coming your way next with home team Brandon Leak and yours truly right here on ESPN Radio.
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1: Not live from Studio Q in Las Vegas, although we will check in with one Q Myers live from Allegiant Stadium coming up a little bit later in the program. It's Game Night. 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If you want to hit us up at any time throughout the course of tonight's program, you can hit us up at 888-SAY-ESPN. That is 888-729-3776. Home team, you came in firing as soon as we logged on for our pre-show call because you're worried about that quarterback situation with the Atlanta Falcons. The good news, we still got, you know, a couple hours before we have to see whoever is suiting up for the Falcons. Initial impressions for you so far from this opening Thursday night of the preseason slate?
2: Well, I have to wait on my Falcons tomorrow, and we'll see how that goes. I mean, yeah, we have a couple of hours of wait, but we've been waiting 9 years since Matt Ryan left the organization, and we still don't know. But I guess, obviously, the babe, the boy right now is going to be Fernando Mendoza as he looks the part. Everybody was wondering, when is he going to get the keys to the bus? How long will it take before he's comfortable? What will the scenarios need to be for the Raiders to say, all right, young fella, it's your turn? But they do have a capable quarterback in Kirk Cousins. When he's healthy now. He goes down the field 5 of 6, 50 yards and change in a touchdown. So, you know, I think, you know, he obviously, his journey through college, an undefeated season in the 16-game schedule for the first time, and now a Raider where they are dying to find the next face of their franchise and catch up to the other teams in the AFC West. That's what sticks out to me.
1: Fernando Mendoza, the story of the night. But is Fernando Mendoza what caught our attention the most?
0: The stories you might have missed that caught our attention.
3: Aw, made you look.
0: Game Night. Made you look. Made you
1: look. Hey, listen, we may not be live from Las Vegas with Q Myers, but you know, we still got to get it going with what made us look. I'm going to stick in the preseason slate, home team, but I'm going to go a little off the grid here with what made me look. Shout out to the homie, the Athletics, Jordan Rodrigue, who officially is going to be on the call with the preseason Los Angeles Rams broadcast team. JB Long, of course, on play-by-play. How about Rob Havenstein, also one of the analysts with Jordan, Darren Haynes on the sideline. We love to see it. She succeeds, of course, Mina Kimes, who also previously was in that booth with MJD. One of the best football minds in the game. Got to give my homie a shout-out. What made you look today, home team?
2: I was looking at Jeremiah Love. The guy could run the football in college, but the talk going into this game was the $300,000 vehicle he bought his girlfriend, and I wanted to see if he was going to be out and move like that vehicle. 11 carries, more than 5 yards per carry in his first preseason game as a pro, so I don't think the conversation about his automobile purchase for the lady in his life had anything or any impact negatively on him being focused on showing he could play football in the NFL.
1: $1 million question, pun absolutely intended, home team. You told me before we came on the air, you just need your Falcons to tank, to lose out, be awful so they can select a quarterback in that heralded draft coming up in April of 2027. But what if Jeremiah Smith is sitting there for the taking? Does that change your plans?
2: I'll take it as it comes, Mia. We need a playoff berth badly. I just don't know how we're going to get there. Vegas is saying 7.5. Is it 8 games? Is it 9 games? Is it 6 games for the Falcons? We have just played multiple quarterbacks every single year since Matt Ryan left the organization. I'm hopeful that we will win the NFC South. I'm hopeful that we will take over and maybe Tua sticks around and you have a veteran quarterback. But the way things are going, I have so many questions about quarterback, health of our quarterbacks, right tackle for 2 left-handed quarterbacks. What's going on with my pass rush? As we set a new franchise record last year. Now James Pierce Jr. is looking at a suspension. Jalen Walker blew out his knee. He's out for the year. My God in heaven on high. There are just so many questions, and I'm just ready for some football. If they don't win five games. I would rather it be four so we could get up close and get the quarterback, hopefully, who could be the next Matt Ryan of the franchise.
1: All I heard you say was the Falcons have played multiple quarterbacks every year since Matt Ryan departed. Matt Ryan's back, home team.
2: He is.
1: That's good luck.
2: He is on the field, too.
1: Yeah, he was throwing passes.
2: Yeah, president of football, but they don't let him put the helmet or the shoulder pads on anymore as he's done with his playing day. So we're going through much here in the ATL. You want to talk about a deserving fan base. People talk about the Jets. People talk about the Browns. People talk about these franchises that have had some bad situations for decades. Nobody has been as passionate and has suffered more than Falcon Nation, and I can't wait for us to be able to

0: 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One team that has not been starved for quarterbacks over the last, 30 years. Home team is the Green Bay Packers. However, they appear to be on the precipice of an 0-1 start to the preseason, not the regular season, of course, as the Pittsburgh Steelers lead 28-9, 30 seconds remaining out in Western Pennsylvania. That's where we begin, because that is a situation in Pittsburgh, PA, where Aaron Rodgers, of course, will have his last dance, or that's at least what we are told for now. He will be the starting quarterback when the Steelers begin the 2026 regular season, but they have a very, very fascinating quarterback room. Mason Rudolph gets the start, the incumbent backup out there for first-year head coach Mike McCarthy, which is still a weird thing to say. Rudolph got the start tonight, 10 of 11 for 93 yards. Then came on Will Howard to great applause from the Steeler faithful. He was 7 of 9 for 86 yards. And then Drew Aller, someone who we thought might be a first-round pick. We thought he might be in the Heisman Trophy conversation this time 1 year ago, home team. Instead, he suffers an injury that cuts his final season at Penn State short. James Franklin has shown the door. Drew Aller tonight, 10 of 13 for 153 yards, two passing touchdowns, another rushing score. Is there a new QB2 in Pittsburgh? I'm not going to go as far as to say QB1, but did Drew Aller just leapfrog both Will Howard and Mason Rudolph in one night?
1: Well, his value should be higher. He was drafted in the third round, and Will Howard went in the sixth round. You don't expect sixth-round quarterbacks to eventually be the face of your franchise. You do, however, expect a third-round pick to maybe ascend to that. And when you draft a quarterback that high, you're going to give him the reps. You're going to give him the opportunities more so than the guy who's picked in the sixth round. So a good showing for him. You know, Mason Rudolph is an accomplished journeyman. He has been a starting quarterback when injury has befallen franchises before. So he's clearly going to be your number two if something were to befall Aaron Rodgers early in the season. But, you know, going out there trying to earn the reps and make your way up to QB2, I don't think that is crazy talk, particularly with this being the final ride for Aaron Rodgers and this version of the Steelers, that they want, if he has to miss a game or two, somebody that can help them stay in the playoff race.
0: Yes, Mike McCarthy is the new head coach in Pittsburgh. Yes, he was a part of the administration that selected Drew Aller in the third round, while the GM, Omar Khan, is who also selected Will Howard in the sixth round. Mike McCarthy did not, and Mike McCarthy still regarded as a quarterback whisperer, dare I say, given the fact that in 13 seasons at the helm of the Green Bay Packers, 9 of those seasons he had a top 10 scoring offense. In 3 of his 5 seasons at the helm of the Dallas Cowboys, he had a top 10 scoring outfit. Couple other games here tonight on this opening night, we'll call it, of preseason week number 1. We do count the Hall of Fame game. We do have respect for the Hall of Fame game, of course, last week won by the Carolina Panthers on a walk-off by Haynes King. Another game that just went final, at just like the Steelers game, which is officially a 28-9 score. The Bengals come back to defeat the Detroit Lions 16-14. Joe Burrow played in this game. Are you surprised, home team, that they gave him a couple of drives, especially because he did take a sack on the first of those drives?
1: You can do it like you want to do it. You know, the problem is Joe Burrow's missed a lot of games, and they went to the Super Bowl early in his career, but they haven't done a lot of winning and a lot of postseason showing up. And so, yeah, if you're going to let your starter go out there, you know, I'm not letting my quarterback throw it more than 6 times. I don't care if it's 1 drive or 2 drives. You get out there, you're getting 6, maybe 8 throws at the most, and then you're sitting down, especially what they have riding, and especially with the division they have to go through with the Ravens and the Steelers. So I guess you're trying to get him as much work and get him as much continuity with his wide receiving core as possible and see where it goes. So if that's where they feel the better place for Joe Burrow is to be, I don't think it should be too heavily criticized.
0: Kirk Cousins already anointed QB1 in Las Vegas by first-year head coach Clint Kubiak. He also started tonight. The Raiders trail the Cardinals 27-14 at the start of the fourth quarter. He's home team Brandon Leak. I'm Mia O'Brien. And coming up, Jaden Daniels and the Washington Commanders won't be in action until tomorrow night. However, he was still in the news because, folks, it just means more. This is Game Night on ESPN Radio.
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2: Canty right now, he's got a 7-month-old. 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

0: a college athlete and you wanted to keep your number. 4 years after you graduated. 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Mia O'Brien, home team Brandon Leak. And okay, home team, maybe it's not 4 years after Jaden Daniels departed Baton Rouge, but it's still a curious case, and it's the top story in college football tonight as the former Heisman Trophy winner, who of course went number two overall in the 2024 NFL draft, has reportedly filed some type of lawsuit with Louisiana State University because he is not okay with second-year cornerback and freshman All-American last year, DJ Pickett, switching his number from number three to the number five that Jaden Daniels donned during that Heisman Trophy winning season. Of course, no one has worn the number five since Jaden Daniels departed Louisiana State, and no one has also worn the number nine since 2019 when one of the other three Heisman Trophy winners in LSU history, Joe Burrow, departed Baton Rouge. Initial thoughts from you, home team, because for me, I've got thoughts. I think that there is actually a case for Jaden Daniels, which I will make here momentarily, but it is kind of random, not going to lie.
1: My initial reaction, I don't have enough information. I don't understand why a quarterback going into his third season in the NFL who missed 10 games last year is worrying about what a youngster in college is going to wear on a college football field that used to be his old number. That being said, I don't have enough information because I don't know if the last regime or the powers that be had conversations, had promises that they were going to honor Jaden Daniels or if they were going to do something special with the number, if those conversations were had. And then you have Lane Kiffin come in and he's got to run his program the right way and a kid wants that and that was a promise made to a new guy coming in. My overall thought is even if you are upset, even if there was a promise broken, you don't handle family business out in public. That is something you should deal with in back channels. Even if you just say he's wronged in some kind of way, you handle that during back channel conversations. You don't put the young man who's at LSU now in a predicament where he has to answer questions and maybe have to beef against a guy who won a Heisman Trophy. And you always want to come home. If he goes on and has a great career, wins four Super Bowls, he wants to be able to go to LSU. If he flames out and doesn't do well in the NFL, you still want to go back to LSU and always be able to go home. And when you send a cease and desist letter and tell your former university that they can't use your name, image, and likeness because it appears to be an upsetting situation with your number being worn, that just looks like family business that should be dealt with, not here in the public.
0: Jaden Daniels did release a statement on his personal Instagram account. He said, "I have been locked in on training camp, and that has been my number one focus. I have a lot of gratitude for my time at LSU. I'm proud of what my teammates and I accomplished there. Obviously, there are issues to be worked out between my team and LSU, and my hope is that it will get done privately. My sole personal focus is on Commanders football. I realize the business of football is unique, and I trust that this can all be resolved." Here is what we do know, home team, or at the very least is being reported here tonight. When Jaden Daniels departed Arizona State and signed with LSU, that was unlike when Joe Burrow departed Ohio State and transferred to LSU during the name, image, and likeness era. As part of Jaden Daniels' NIL deal, reportedly, the university was allowed to use his name, image, and likeness for 180 days after he departed from college. That was clearly a long time ago at this point in time, considering he left LSU in December of 2023. So we are approaching a 3-year mark, much more than 180 days after he departed college. And certainly, at the very least, I would think in marketing material, LSU has probably used Jaden Daniels a time or two. And so no issue with any of that. But now an issue with the number. DJ Pickett did wear the number three in that freshman All-America campaign last year. But apparently, when he signed in 2024, he was told that he could wear the number five. Here is head coach Lane Kiffin at the podium today on Jaden Daniels' number five. And, you know, if Joe Burrow's number nine could potentially also be up for grabs.
2: Disappointed if that wasn't the first question. I commented a week ago on that. And so that's the comment that I had. And moving forward.
3: is just to ask one more question, just to understand numbers. If someone were to ask for number 9, would that be on the table for you? How would you handle that situation if a player asked for that?
2: Yeah, I'm not going to get into that. There's a lot to numbers and whether they're retired, whether they're not, and different versions. And so I don't have an answer.
0: Because that's the other part of this home team. Neither of these numbers have been retired. So technically, they're both fair game. Outside of Daniels' camp's argument, their argument that in his initial NIL contract with LSU, his name, image, and likeness, which I guess the number 5 technically is a part of that, that's the only ground, in my opinion, they have to stand on in this cease and desist order.
1: Well, the only fully retired number that's unavailable is Billy Cannon's number 20. So everybody else who's played at LSU, somebody else could be. Now, they do have jerseys that do have special honor and recognition, and it is the case that no one has worn Joe Burrow's number 9 since he won the Heisman and lit up the college record books in a fantastic championship season. That being said, if this is a business situation, again, I think it still is something that can be handled back door. Look, if he is supposed to make some money off the sale of his jersey or his name, image, and likeness, I'm not going to pocket watch him. But he signed a $37 million deal with the Washington Commanders. I don't think he's going to make $37 million in jerseys from his old LSU number, especially as time goes on. So hopefully this is something where it could be massaged over. It's clear the new coach told the new player, if you want it, you can have it. So here you go. And Jaden Daniels is not happy about that. The business side of it, if the man has some things that are supposed to be coming to him, I understand that. But I just think it's better for you to have those conversations when nobody else can hear them.
0: Also, even if this NIL contract said that he now owns the rights to the name, image, and likeness of the number 5 in an LSU jersey henceforth forever, who on the LSU side of the negotiating table agreed to that?
1: Well,
0: and I'm sure that's Lane's argument. Lane's argument is probably that person doesn't work here anymore,
1: right?
0: So that is null and void. And that's probably why, according to Matt Moscona of ESPN Baton Rouge, also included in this cease and desist letter, apparently Jaden Daniels wants his copy of the Heisman Trophy back from LSU, and they're not going to give it up that quickly.
1: Yeah. I think he's going to have one commissioned. If he wants his own Heisman Trophy, he's going to have to take some of his NFL money, have somebody make the mold, and bring it into his game room, because I don't think LSU is giving that up. Again, if they had a business agreement and the man is owed something, I think he's entitled to get what the terms of the agreement was supposed to be. But it all seems like a curveball when you are in the NFL, when you have big responsibilities coming up this year, when you are expected to do better than the Eagles, do better than the Cowboys, do better than the Giants, and go back to the postseason. I just think that is something that should not be a high thing on your priority list. But I'm not Jaden Daniels. I don't know what was in the NIL deal. I don't know what promises were made. And I just, on the outside looking in, I say it's a distraction. And you don't want any distractions at the quarterback position in the NFL.
0: I wonder why now. Maybe it's a negotiating tactic by Jaden and his team. Maybe this has been going on for some time and the public just did not know. What I am curious, though, home team, is this the first in a long line of what we could see in this name, image, and likeness era of professional players going back to their alma mater and saying, actually, you know, with that NIL contract that I signed, or as incoming high school to college student athletes ascend to the collegiate level, are they going to try to write this into their NIL contracts?
1: If I'm in college, hey, Jaden Daniels, you can have it for life. Next guy comes in, hey, you can have it when Lane Kiffin comes in. Whatever gets the player, whatever gets the dubs, whatever gets us to the college football playoff is what I'm going to try to do behind the scenes.
0: Is this going to turn into the Yankees where we got to trot out number 99 and we're giving away numbers in the 70s and 80s because we retired too many numbers? Come on, people. You can't retire every single number. Just ask Jim Irsay up there in Indianapolis. This is Game Night here on ESPN Radio with Brandon Leak, Mia O'Brien. Coming up, new faces and new places across the association. The 2026-2027 schedule is here.
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0: Mia O'Brien, full slate of preseason football tonight. Steelers rookie QB Drew Allard threw three total touchdowns to lead Pittsburgh to a 28-9 win over the Packers in Mike McCarthy's debut in his hometown. Bengals came back to beat the Lions in Cincinnati 16-14. Joe Burrow got the start, but it was Joe Flacco who threw the only Bengals touchdown of the night. First overall pick Fernando Mendoza made his NFL debut, but Kirk Cousins got the start for the Las Vegas Raiders. Both quarterbacks threw touchdowns tonight. Gardner Minshew has thrown a pair himself. Current score with 8:25 to go in the ballgame. Arizona 27, Las Vegas 14. Both Anthony Richardson and Riley Leonard threw interceptions in Indianapolis's game up in Foxborough against the New England Patriots. That one is also in the fourth quarter. 2 minutes to play. New England in front 13-10 over the Colts. Two games in progress out in the West Coast. San Francisco trails the Tennessee Titans at the half 13-7. The Chargers in front of the Houston Texans 27-7. For the first time since 2021, a Major League Baseball game held at the Field of Dreams in Dyersville, Iowa. Kyle Schwarber powering the Phillies with two home runs. This game has gone final. Philadelphia 7, the Minnesota Twins 1. Two games currently in progress in the City of Angels. The two best teams in baseball scoreless in the top of the second. That's the Brewers and the Dodgers. The Angels and Rangers also scoreless. Three games in the WNBA tonight, one currently in progress in Las Vegas. The Aces in front of the Mystics 25-16 in the second game of a back-to-back. The Dream defeated the Sun 104-69, and Liberty came back to beat the Sparks 85-81. For more scores and analysis, check out ESPN.com and the all-new ESPN app. The complete 2026-2027 NBA schedule has been released. 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
0: Before we get to which NBA reunion we are most looking forward to see this upcoming season, I got to ask you, home team, why do we need 2 days to do a schedule release? I had last night off here on game night on ESPN Radio. I thought I already did this on Tuesday night with Adam Kaufman. I thought we had already gone through the schedule release. No, not so fast, my friend, because we had the complete schedule release here on this fine Thursday. A little surprised, perhaps, with the decision to draw it out. But then again, it's a made-for-TV event these days.
1: There you go. It's just like the NFL schedule release. Something drips out here. Something drips out there. This one's on Twitter. This one is on Instagram. And then, boom, we all get hit with all of the schedules at the same time. So it's the same thing, a little tease, a little appetizer before the main course so you can figure out how you want to eat up the NBA schedule.
0: Well, now it's time to spill the tea because we've got some saucy matchups coming up with players returning to their previous locales between Giannis going back to Milwaukee, Jaylen Brown going back to Boston. I guess we could talk about LaMelo and Trae Young going back to their previous locales. Not sure they had quite as storied a history as Giannis and Jaylen Brown, two NBA Finals MVP and, of course, champions in Milwaukee and Boston, respectively. Kick us off, home team. Which matchup when it comes to a revenge tour are you most excited to see in the NBA this season?
1: Oh, there's no doubt what number one is. It's going to be number one and number two. Number one is Jaylen Brown back to Boston. When he goes back there in January, it is going to be very interesting because when you look and you listen at how Celtics fans respond, if they had to choose one or the other, they would have stuck with Jason Tatum. But league-wide, people around the league are thinking to themselves, what are you thinking? Yes, he's got a big payday coming up, but if you have one more chance to make it to the top of the mountain with a two-headed punch like you had, you may have weakened a championship run. So that one, without a doubt, is number one. And then when LeBron goes back to L.A., I think some of the other matchups are interesting because the stars were in a place for a long time. Franchises put a lot of faith in them. Fan bases put a lot of faith in them. But a lot of the other returns ran their course. I think Jaylen Brown had unfinished business, and LeBron certainly had unfinished business with the Lakers because they were doing well right till the end of the season when everybody got hurt, and then they were just hoping that they could get some good news with Luka coming back, and it just was not to be.
0: And if you ask LeBron James, after being told he was maybe the third option in Los Angeles, All of a sudden, as we're coming down the home stretch of the season, he is the option with no Luka Doncic to speak of, with other players who were banged up. And all of a sudden, his role, what he didn't like, the role that he had previously been asked to play, was the role that he initially signed up for when he signed with the Los Angeles Lakers back in 2019. Kendrick Perkins agrees with you, by the way, home team. He joined the 6 o'clock Sports Center, and he says Jaylen Brown's return to Boston will be must-see TV.
17: I'm petty and I'm messy. And damn it, it's only one game I'm looking at right now. The return of Jaylen Brown back to Boston. The 76ers and the Celtics. Tatum and Brown. Now listen, to the fan base of Boston, y'all got to stay out of this. The love is still there from Jaylen Brown's standpoint. But when it comes to the organization, Jaylen Brown is going to be ready to get his feet high. Jason Tatum and him hasn't spoken since he got traded. That means that it was tension there. And the Celtics chose the side, which was Jason Tatum. Jaylen Brown has a chip on his shoulder. Jaylen Brown is the most dangerous player going into this league because he feel like he has even more to prove because of how this situation was handled, because he was traded after the best regular season of his career, and he's going to go into Boston, and that matchup between him and Jason Tatum is going to be must-see TV.
0: The good news, Perk, is you're not the only one who's petty and messy here on ESPN because my two reunions that I cannot wait to see this upcoming season in the NBA, home team, how about the Tyler Hero Bam Adebayo reunion in Miami on November the 18th? Has anyone seen those two in the same room since Summer League?
1: you just pushed a major chip into the center of the table, because that's a different kind of beef. It's one to have beef where two guys might not like each other and now they have to face off in the same division, rivals, if you will. It's another thing to catch a guy away from a basketball court and put hands on him after you've been teammates with him for many, many years. So you may have found the one, especially the first time they are meeting up, where Tyler Hero has to face Bam Adebayo, who is not known as a guy you would think would rear back and have to put his hands and straighten somebody out outside of a game of basketball. But clearly there were things going on. He didn't like the things that were being put into the atmosphere. And you're absolutely right. That will be a must-see TV game.
0: Yeah, because home team, you know, when Giannis goes back to Milwaukee with the Miami Heat, it's going to be all sunshine and flowers and rainbows, and they're going to hand him a bouquet of roses, and Giannis is going to cry, and it's going to be beautiful. No, it's going to be scenes in South Beach when Tyler Hero returns, not to the scene of the crime, but to actually be in the same room as Bam Adebayo for potentially the first time since that July Summer League altercation. I'm even beefier. I ain't going to lie.
1: Yeah, more.
0: Oh, we're beefier. We're going to get even beefier. Raptors at Clippers, November 2nd. What team will Kawhi Leonard be playing on? Will Steve Ballmer be allowed to be in the building? I have questions.
1: Who's suspended? Who's getting paid? By whom are they getting paid? There are questions that have to be answered. And you talk about things that really put two franchises on hold where you're trying to make deals and now there's an investigation. I don't know where the end to this investigation is with the alleged outside monies that apparently, allegedly, that Kawhi Leonard is accused of taking. So you're right, you know, and Steve Ballmer, if this is true and it was known by an owner, what are the ramifications of that? So, yeah, that is something more, another outside of the game, a basketball issue, but a big issue nonetheless, where two franchises were clearly impacted because a move could not be made.
0: Here's the reality, home team. It's August 13th. The NBA regular season tips off October 20th. So that is 7 days and 2 months away. And this investigation appears nowhere near being completed, considering the new information that Pablo Torre finds out uncovered last week. And so in one way or another, I do not believe either of those gentlemen are going to be in the building that night. I don't see it. It's November 2nd. So that is 2 weeks after the regular season tips off, whether it's a temporary suspension because the trade has not been processed or if the investigation is completed at that time. And in the same vein, if you're Steve Ballmer at this point in time, if all they're going to slap you on the wrist with is a 1 year suspension, just so that you're not an Intuit Dome for a year, but you could still own the team. Like, that's my takeaway from all this. If all Kawhi Leonard and Steve Ballmer receive as repercussions for this alleged payment scheme to ensure that Kawhi Leonard was paid and it circumvented the salary cap, if all they get is a 1 year suspension, look at Alex Rodriguez. He's thriving, and he got a 1 year suspension in baseball, and it was awful in the moment, and it was unprecedented. But I think unless the Los Angeles Clippers are to be docked draft capital, I really don't think that this is going to move the needle one way or another in terms of actually forcing people to pay the price of what they've done.
1: I don't know, Mia. You know, Adam Silver is a disciple of David Stern, and David Stern, when you mess with his league, you paid a hefty price. And Minnesota, the Timberwolves, when they were hit, when the Joe Smith controversy took place, where he allegedly took some monies that were less to work out a deal, and they were messing with the money and the cap, they lost 5 first-round draft picks and had his contract voided. So you want to talk about a major, I mean, you set a franchise back a decade because of some malfeasance that was going on. And with Adam Silver being the disciple of of David Stern, he is not going to take this lightly, especially in light of what Pablo Torre was reporting last week, where there could be more than one incident, allegedly. I don't think this is going to be a slap on the wrist. There's going to be a major problem, I think, for the Clippers if the facts don't blow into their favor.
0: Well, if Adam Silver really is a disciple of David Stern, he will also make a change at the commissioner post in the WNBA. But I digress. quickly, before we get ready to say hello to our friend Q Myers, home team, Trae Young, what is the reception going to be where you're holding down the fort in the ATL on November 6th?
1: You know, I don't think there's animosity with Trae. I think it ran its course. They tried different incarnations of the team. They tried Trae and John Collins. They tried Trae and DeJounte Murray. They tried Trae and, you know, just trying to figure out if Jalen Johnson was going to be able to work out. And it just ran its course. Had a fun ride to the Eastern Conference Finals when it had a run like the Knicks were making, where it just came out of nowhere and just took off. And unfortunately, he got injured and couldn't finish the journey. So I don't think there's animosity. I think it would be, it's going to be interesting to see which team is better. Is Trae Young better with Alex Sarr and Anthony Davis and the number one overall draft pick? Or is he in a situation where he would have been better here now that the Hawks have added some really good pieces in Lou Dort and Jalen Johnson's a little bit older and C.J. McCollum is sticking around? So I think it'll be more about the game. But Trae Young left, I think, a positive impression, ripped up the record books here in Atlanta, and I don't think he will be hated or booed when he returns to the ATL.
0: Banners fly forever. He's home team Brandon Leake. I'm Mia O'Brien. Coming up, how did the first overall pick fare in his debut for the Silver and Black? This is Game Night on ESPN Radio.
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0: is live from Studio Q in Las Vegas. It's Q Myers, fresh off of the field, Allegiant Stadium. This game is still in the fourth quarter, I'm seeing, Q. 3:36 remaining. The Raiders trail the Cardinals 27-14. And Q Myers joining us, I think, from the tunnel, from the locker room. Where are you at, Q?
1: Yeah, I'm still up here in the press box. And you said it right the first time. The Raiders are trailing the Raiders. There's no doubt about that. There hasn't been a whole lot to get excited about outside of, obviously, Fernando Mendoza hitting the field. But there's been a lot of question marks. And right now, yeah, like you said, the game's still going on. Just a couple minutes left, but it's pretty much in the books.
2: Q, what was the goal to get both quarterbacks in and out of tonight when you knew everybody wanted to see what Fernando Mendoza could do?
1: Yeah, I mean, I think it was just getting you know, Mendoza comfortable with being an NFL quarterback, get him some reps. To be honest, he was actually out there longer than I expected him to be. I thought that they were going to, you know, have him go in there for maybe a quarter and a half, maybe get it to halftime, and then let the third-string quarterback and the fourth-string quarterback finish it off. It's preseason game number one. But clearly they wanted to get him a little bit more action, a little bit more burn, and, you know, get him out there comfortable. And look, when he's in a rhythm, and we saw this multiple times, when he's seen the ball go through the hoop a couple times, I always used to like to use the basketball reference, it seems like he's really on. So I think that that's what they saw, and they really wanted to give him that opportunity on that last drive to get into the end zone. They didn't get that. They had to kick a field goal, and that ended up not being connected. So, but if, I mean, all in all, first time out there, not bad, not great, but it's a first time performance.
0: Q Myers, the host of this very fine program, Game Night on ESPN Radio, joining us live in Las Vegas, where the Cardinals lead the Raiders 27-14 at the 2-minute warning. Not only did Fernando Mendoza throw a touchdown, Kirk Cousins started this game. He threw a touchdown to Michael Mayer, who I was a little surprised to see in action for as long as he was, Q. Ditto to Jack Betch, who I guess this game turned into the Jack Betch show. Tell us a little bit about some of the other skill players and those first teamers that did see the field tonight for Las Vegas.
1: Yeah, I was really happy for both those guys, Michael Mayer and Jack Betch. There have been two guys that Mayer's been in the league now. This is last year in his deal, fourth year, and, you know, he hasn't really popped. And so we keep saying if anyone's going to open up him and show what he can do, it'll be Clint Kubiak in this offense. So to see him on the opening drive get into the end zone, I thought that that was big for him, big for Kirk Cousins and the Raiders offense. And you see they got Cousins out of there right after that. So, you know, there's a reason why he's going to be the starting quarterback to start things off. And I'm okay with that. I know everyone doesn't agree with that, but I'm okay with that. I think you just need someone that's very comfortable in doing what they're doing. As far as Jack Betch goes, he's another guy I'm happy for because he did, you know, during training camp, get a lot of, you know, questions. Is he that guy? Is Malik Benson passing him? Can he really live up to the status when they drafted him in the second round? And all he did is pick up first down after first down after first down. He became a guy that we've been talking about in the press box, third in Betch. So if he can make himself comfortable and open for the quarterback, whoever that may be, whether it's Mendoza or Cousins, and just continue to move the sticks, there's something to be said about that. And I know those guys don't necessarily always get all the love and all the praise, but extend the drive. If you continue to extend drives, good things are going to happen. So I'm hoping that Jack Betch can continue to build off that, but really good night for him as far as I'm concerned.
2: With all of the focus on the offense and Clint Kubiak and Mendoza, what about defensively for the Raiders? Was there anybody who could say, hey, for game two, I really put something good out on the tape?
1: No. I mean, just to be honest about it, no. I mean, it was not good when it comes to defense. In the first half, they were the Cardinals completed 15 out of 15 pass attempts. 15 for 15 in the first half. And I think right now, with 2 minutes left, they're probably like 26 for 30. I mean, just about a perfect night for them. That can't happen, especially when the Raiders went and overhauled their complete secondary. They went and drafted four guys. They traded for Taron Johnson. And look, I get it. Max Crosby's not out there. The ones aren't out there the whole time. But you got to have a PBU, right? You got to have incompletion at some point. But they made Minshew look like he was Joe Montana. He was 14 for 16, right, on the night. That's Gardner Minshew. And, I mean, I know you know him really well, and I'm not trying to badmouth him, but I've seen him up close and personal. He ain't 14 for 16 consistently. He ain't that guy all the time. So the Raiders defense, they've got some questions that they need to answer in that secondary on how they're going to get force a completion or two, incompletion or two.
0: Once upon a time, Q, Gardner Minshew went 23 of 25 in his NFL debut in relief of Nick Foles after he broke his clavicle. So actually, he might be that guy. He just needs an opportunity, right? I'm just kidding. I'm just kidding. Hey, Q, before we let you go, real quick, a thought on the Cardinals, knowing Carson Beck did not play in this game, the third round pick of Arizona due to a rib injury he sustained in the Hall of Fame game.
1: Yeah, I mean, look, I wish that he was going to be able to play. I wanted to see what he looked like, but I'm glad that now that the Raiders secondary showed up the way that they showed up, good thing he didn't play, because then, man, everyone would have been singing his praises. He should have been the number one overall pick, so don't have to worry about that. But, man, Jeremiah Love looked really good, and I'll tell you what, if Mike LaFleur sticks around in Arizona, that offense is going to be good. They, you know, and it seems like everyone's coming from the Sean McVay tree. They seem to cook. He looks like he's going to cook. Again, it's only the second preseason game. I know it's no Max Crosby. I know it's still vanilla, but I think that he's got this team trending in the right direction. And I do think Carson Beck, when he does get out there, it's going to be fun to see him.
0: Reportedly, Michael Bidwell, the owner of the Arizona Cardinals, said, come hell or come high water, I am hiring off the McVay tree. That is what he did in hiring Mike LaFleur. Early returns paying dividends right now. Again, the Cardinals currently lead the Raiders 27-14. Q Myers holding down the fort at Allegiant Stadium. We appreciate you, brother man, and we will talk to you right here tomorrow night. Same time, same place, right? The whole time, though.
1: Absolutely, absolutely. The game just went final. So, yeah, there you go. Post-game show, here we go. Appreciate y'all.
0: Q Myers, an absolute legend. He is now off to post-game duties on local ESPN Las Vegas radio, Raiders radio network coverage. But hey, listen, home team, Mike LaFleur was one of the final head coaching hires. You just heard Q Myers there. He looks like he is dialing it up for this young Arizona squad. And right now, if only in the preseason, the Arizona Cardinals red hot.
2: Yeah, I mean, the guy, he knows what he's doing, and it's very hurtful because, you know, he started off his NFL coaching career as an offensive assistant with the Atlanta Falcons during our Super Bowl run. So it's very hurtful to lose a very talented man from the organization. But we're in the Stefanski era. We have to put that behind us, and we have to see if Kevin Stefanski, who took the Browns his first year to the playoffs, can get the Falcons to the playoffs in his first year.
0: Two-time coach of the year, Kevin Stefanski.
2: There you go.
0: Mike LaFleur, Clint Kubiak, hoping they can one day enter that territory. Of course, Clint Kubiak won a Super Bowl last year as the offensive coordinator of the Seattle Seahawks. He's home team Brandon Leak. I'm Mia O'Brien. This is Game Night on ESPN Radio presented by Progressive Insurance. Some other games around the NFL on this Thursday, eve of preseason week number one, have gone final. The Pittsburgh Steelers defeat the Green Bay Packers 28-9. The Cincinnati Bengals defeat the Detroit Lions 16-14. And as you just heard Q Myers report, the Arizona Cardinals defeat the Las Vegas Raiders in Fernando Mendoza's debut 27-14. How about the Colts and the Patriots? A 13-13 tie? I know we all root for ties in the preseason because there's no overtime, home team. But this one, in which both Anthony Richardson and Riley Leonard threw interceptions, Drake May, I do not believe, played in this game. Like, talk about if you were going up to Gillette Stadium, this was absolutely a downer of a football game.
2: I have been dishonest with you, Mia, and so I want to apologize.
0: Oh.
2: I have great disdain for the NFL preseason. Because of stuff like this. And it's not just because of the results. It's also because I was a longtime season ticket holder with the Falcons, and people pay full price. They do not change the price of the preseason games for season ticket holders. You pay the same price you do in preseason that you do for a regular season game. So this is why I have had a disdain, because it's a glorified scrimmage. Clearly, you don't want anybody getting hurt. So you're trying to go quickly, see if you can get into a two-minute drill situation, see what you can get out of special teams. Hopefully, a field goal kicker gets two or three opportunities, and you just get everybody out of there with a clean bill of health. And I just don't think it's necessary for a full dress rehearsal three times.
0: And of course, a joint practice was held between the Colts and the Patriots.
2: That's better.
0: Right. And the good news is a lot of these joint practices, and I'm assuming this one between the Colts and Patriots was one of them, that can be accessed by fans.
2: Yes.
0: You obviously don't see a full game, but at the very least, you do get to see those first teamers in action, because again, neither Drake May nor, oh boy, Daniel Jones, the starting quarterback for the Indianapolis Colts, coming off an Achilles tear, played in that game. Coming up, a future Hall of Famer's last dance in the Steel City. 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
0: Brian, full slate of preseason football tonight. Steelers rookie QB Drew Aller accounted for 3 total touchdowns to lead Pittsburgh to a 28-9 win over the Packers in Mike McCarthy's debut in his hometown. Bengals came back to beat the Lions in Cincinnati 16-14. Joe Burrow got the start, but it was Joe Flacco who threw the only Bengals touchdown of the night. First overall pick Fernando Mendoza made his NFL debut, but Kirk Cousins got the start for the Raiders. Both quarterbacks threw touchdowns tonight. Gardner Minshew threw a pair of touchdowns himself, as you just heard Q Myers say, diced up the Las Vegas defense en route to a 27-14 win for the Arizona Cardinals. Neither Anthony Richardson nor Riley Leonard threw a touchdown, and both of them threw an interception as the Colts and Patriots finish in a tie at Gillette, 13-13. Two games still currently in progress. This one just went final. The Los Angeles Chargers defeat the Houston Texans 27-7. The Titans lead the 49ers 13-7 in the third quarter. For the first time since 2021, a Major League Baseball game held at the Field of Dreams in Dyersville, Iowa. Kyle Schwarber powering the Phillies with a pair of home runs as Philadelphia defeats the Minnesota Twins 7-1. Two games currently in progress on the West Coast. The two best teams in baseball, the Milwaukee Brewers, the Los Angeles Dodgers, scoreless through the top of the fourth. And the Angels lead the Rangers 2-0. That game is in the bottom of the third. Three games in the W tonight, one currently at the half in Las Vegas. The Aces lead the Mystics 38-32 in game two of a back-to-back. The New York Liberty came back to beat the Sparks 85-81. And the Atlanta Dream roll past the Connecticut Sun 104-69. 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
1: Oh, yeah. O'Brien, home team, Brandon League, sitting in for one Q Myers, not live from Studio Q in Las Vegas. East Coast represent, and that is where we find the first of our two teams here on NFL Two-A-Days.
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0: 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The Pittsburgh Steelers.
3: This is Brooke Pryor covering the Steelers and, maybe more importantly, Aaron Rodgers' last rodeo. The Steelers have been up in Latrobe for about 2 weeks now, and throughout it, we've seen Aaron Rodgers make a concerted effort to get the ball to third-year wide receiver Roman Wilson. The two have really worked on their chemistry. Wilson was, of course, part of the group that went with Rodgers out west for a bonding week trip, and now we're seeing that bond on the field where Wilson has firmly established himself as wide receiver three. Another important piece of this passing attack, Pat Freiermuth. Rodgers has also gone to Freiermuth over the middle throughout their team periods, and you can tell that the offense is going to make an effort to get Freiermuth involved.
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1: And we got Brooke Pryor working overtime here on Game Night on ESPN Radio. She joins us live following the Pittsburgh Steelers 28-9 win over the Green Bay Packers in preseason game number one. Brooke, thank you so much for taking the time. First things first, the storyline is Aaron Rodgers, but I have to ask, is Drew Aller now the toast of Pittsburgh, PA?
4: Let me tell you, when he checked in, there was a very loud noise around the stadium. At first, I thought it was booing, and then I realized, oh, they're all yelling, Drew! And they are very excited to have Drew Aller. They are also very excited to have Will Howard. These are two guys that, I mean, look, the backup quarterback is always the most popular guy in town, but going back to last year for Will Howard, the fans have loved him since he got drafted, since they saw him at training camp. Same thing is true for Drew Aller. I think that there's just a lot of excitement around these young quarterbacks, and they certainly put on a show tonight.
5: With two veteran quarterbacks and two young quarterbacks, do you think one of the young quarterbacks could work their way up to the backup quarterback position at QB2?
4: Yeah, I think that that's certainly a possibility. Mike McCarthy has never had four quarterbacks on his week one roster. He could have four this year. That would certainly break precedent. But, I mean, after the way that Howard and Aller played tonight, I think that there is absolutely a scenario where Mason Rudolph becomes the odd man out. I mean, Rudolph's best value is that he is a savvy veteran. He has been around. He is a really good safety net, especially when you have a 42, soon-to-be 43-year-old quarterback and two guys behind him who don't have a lot of experience in the game. You know, you have to feel really good about those young guys to let a veteran like that walk out the door. But if they continue on the trajectory that we saw tonight, I think that decision becomes a lot easier for Mike McCarthy.
1: Our NFL Nation Steelers reporter, Brooke Pryor, joining us live from Pittsburgh, PA, following the Steelers' 28-9 win over the Packers. And Brooke, when we talk Aaron Rodgers, Mike McCarthy, always the disclaimer is, yeah, but who are they throwing the ball to? The skill players, are they really that good? I'm going to tell you, I mean, obviously as an Iowa football fan, I've been following Caden Wiegen for some time, so I'm the president of the Caden Wiegen fan club in Jacksonville, Florida, if only there. But I was impressed across the board by the litany of weapons that Aaron Rodgers, Drew Aller, Will Howard, whoever is under center this fall, is going to have at their disposal. Have you been equally as impressed?
4: Yeah, absolutely. And one thing I thought was interesting is that Will Howard said that before the game, Aaron Rodgers kind of brought all the quarterbacks together. I was especially talking to the two young guys, you know, giving them tips, things that he said helped him when he was younger and getting into his first preseason action. And the thing that he told them was find your guy, that if nothing else is going right, find your guy. And then Will pointed out, look, Mason Rudolph, he got it together with Jeremy Bernard, and they had a great connection when they were on the field. And when Will Howard went out there, he made a number of passes to Robert Tonyan, nearly got that deep touchdown, and it was just a little short. And then for Drew Aller, it was Caden Wiegen, hit him for the touchdown, hit him for that 75-yard catch and run. I think that that just shows the depth of this receiving core. I mean, Roman Wilson had one catch. I think it was on just one target. But Michael Pittman Jr. didn't play. DK Metcalf didn't play. Pat Freiermuth wasn't really involved. They very much were starting with their second team skill players out there, and you saw the depth. And I'm especially excited to see how they continue to use these guys over the middle of the field. That is something that Steelers football has not used very much of recently, and I think this is a really great jumping off point of more of what I think we're going to see throughout the preseason and in the regular season.
5: They have a new coach. It's the final ride for Aaron Rodgers. And this team has gone to the playoffs, but they haven't won a playoff game and been out of the first round in 9 years. What would make the difference this year with the final ride for Aaron Rodgers?
4: Oh, that is a great question. I think this is all about the defense. This team will go as far as the defense can take them. The offense, of course, has to hold up its side of the bargain, but I think last year they got off to such a slow start because this defense just it couldn't stop anything. The run defense really, really struggled, and I think that a lot of

0: Aaron Rodgers' last ride will go as long as the defense is playing like the highest paid defense in the NFL, which it is. And yes, it is aging and it has its flaws, but I do think that they have significantly upgraded that unit just by bringing in Patrick Graham as the DC.
1: I didn't get a chance to watch the first quarter of this game, Brooke, but apparently Jonathan Gannon, the first year defense coordinator for the Packers, was dialing it up on defense, not so vanilla, or at least that's what I saw on social media. And so before we let you go, initial impressions of Matt LaFleur's Green Bay Packers, knowing Jordan Love did at the very least take one drive of action in preseason game number one and a new look defensive scheme for Green Bay.
0: Yeah, let me tell you, Mason Rudolph was not in a good place because of that pressure from Jonathan Gannon's defensive front. I mean, the Steelers' offensive line really struggled against all of that pressure, and they didn't even have Micah Parsons out there. I thought defensively the Packers played really, really well. Jordan Love wasn't out there a ton, but I came away, I think, more impressed with the Steelers' secondary than I was his skilled players. But I think that even though the Packers were playing a number of their starters, the injuries that they have made it difficult to get a full assessment of that group. But I would definitely say the pass rush stood out to me and just what they were able to do. And I think that that is a really encouraging sign that they were able to generate that kind of pressure without Parsons, because that's going to be the case. I believe he told NFL Network earlier this week that the most optimistic timeline was week six, October 18th against the Cowboys. So they're going to have to get by without him. And I think that this game showed a blueprint of how they plan to do that.
1: NFL Network pregame covering this game for NFL Nation with the Steelers beat. And now joining us on game night on ESPN Radio. I think, Brooke Pryor, you hit for the cycle tonight. Go get some sleep. Go get some rest. Do they send you guys back out to La Trobe now, or will training camp now stay in Pittsburgh?
0: They are still in La Trobe. I got to write a story. They're off tomorrow and then back up to La Trobe Saturday, Sunday, and Monday. And then they will break camp Tuesday and come back down to Pittsburgh. So no rest for the weary, no rest for me, no rest for Drew Aller, Will Howard, Mason Rudolph, or Aaron Rodgers. So we're all just in the thick of it.
1: Try to get some sleep or at least go find coffee or a five-hour energy. We appreciate you, Brooke.
0: Absolutely. Thanks for having me.
1: Brooke Pryor, of course, does a great job covering the Steelers for our NFL Nation beat and home team. Look, I was very excited to see Will Howard, and I was impressed with what he put out on display tonight, finishing 7 of 9 for 86 yards, and I thought he navigated the pocket really well. And then Drew Aller steps in, and I agree with Brooke. I think you now have the confidence, and it's a one-game sample size, sure, but at the same time, Green Bay wasn't showing you vanilla looks. I think you can cut Mason Rudolph loose and feel pretty good, especially knowing Will Howard has already been in the NFL technically for a year.
2: Yeah, I'm still concerned for Will Howard. When you are drafted at quarterback, that's a need, and that's a very strong investment from management. And then when they go right behind you and sure, draft another quarterback, and he's a hometown kid, and folks are clamoring for him, and he looks pretty good, that makes me wonder where the reps are going to come as they proceed the rest of preseason for Drew Aller and Will Howard. But it probably is all for naught if something happens to Aaron Rodgers. It won't be what the Steelers are looking for anyway.
1: Something tells me if we were to do a Heisman straw poll 1 year ago, Drew may have been on said straw poll. The good news is that he would not have finished in the top five of the Heisman voting, even if he had stayed healthy, because the Penn State season went in the toilet real quick. And the even better news is coming up. We have home team's Heisman straw poll for 2026. This is game night on ESPN Radio.
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0: Arch Manning? 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Mia O'Brien, the aforementioned home team, Brandon Leak. Home team, normally when I'm rocking with my tag team partner here on Game Night, Q Myers, I am the one who presents a Heisman straw poll weekly here on this very program. But we are going to turn the tables tonight, given your affinity for the college ranks, given that you reside in the ATL, the heartbeat of SEC country, and you are going to present your Heisman straw poll heading into the 2026 season. Five names, six names, seven names. Maybe it's pretty cut and dry. Let's hear it, home team. Who's leading us off?
1: All right, I have criteria. You have to be elite. You have to be around 4,000 yards. And you have to be around 40 touchdown passes. That is my criteria. I'm going to start off with my straw poll with Julian Sayin out of Ohio State. He's got the proven production. He has elite weapons. He's going to have championship expectations, and he just might be able to pull them off. And the fact that he has the best wide receiver in the nation, when you're talking about Jeremiah Smith along for the ride with him, I think he's going to have a great opportunity to sit down again, and this time perhaps win the Heisman Trophy Award.
0: He was the runner-up for the award last year in his first full season as a starter, number two in QBR, and I love that 77% completion percentage, home team, because ultimately, part of how I knew Drake May would be leading New England to a Super Bowl in year two, yes, I predicted it, may or may not have done it here on Game Night on ESPN Radio, was that completion percentage, even with everything else going wrong around him under Gerard Mayo's tutelage. Julian Sayin has everything right going on around him, and he is able to complete passes at a clip that we don't usually see in the college ranks. Who do you got next?
1: I am going with Dante Moore from Oregon. He already has an NFL arm. He's a college player with an NFL arm. They have unfinished business in Oregon after they got blown out in their final game in the college football playoff, but he does have weapons with DeCorian Moore. He's got a running back tandem that can help him out with Jordan Davidson and Dyer Hill Jr. So you got a situation where he can be around 4,000 passing yards. If he's 3,700, 3,800, whatever. But he can get you 40 touchdowns, which gets him into my criteria. And he will be playing for a Big Ten championship, I think, which certainly will make the resume look good. So Dante Moore would be number two on my list.
0: See, he was on my straw poll when we did a Big Ten focused in straw poll here on Game Night.
1: Okay.
0: But at the same time, I'm still waiting for him to win the big one.
1: All right.
0: And look, I understand the argument out there of Dan Lanning needs to win the big one. Well, I hate to break it to you, five of the last seven teams that have won the national title have been first-time winning national champion head coaches. And so I'm not trying to say, well, Dan Lanning hasn't won anything and his quarterback hasn't won anything, but I just don't get that oomph factor yet in big game situations for Moore. Did you last year?
1: No, things went well until the end, and you're right. You have the big arm, you have Dan Lanning, and Dan Lanning hasn't lost many games at Oregon. It's just when the season is over, they get thumped pretty well. So this is a great opportunity. You shake all of the bad talk off, all of the criticism talk when you become a Big Ten champion. You get through the first two rounds of the college football playoff and see if you can make the run to a deep, deep postseason run.
0: A pair of Big Ten quarterbacks to lead us off. Are we staying in America's Conference for your next name, home team?
1: Well, America's Conference should be the SEC, and that's why we're going to Texas for Arch Manning. Didn't look the part to start the season, but at the end of the season, things got better. Touchdown numbers weren't there last year, but I think he can make a huge jump this season. Texas picked up Auburn transfer Cam Coleman, so they have a big play receiver. And with the criticism, with him getting better and another year of comfortability, I think this could be a breakout year for him to go from the 20s and 30s, maybe to 40 touchdowns, and really quiet a lot of critics who think he gets a lot of hype just because of the name on the back of the jersey.
0: I believe that Arch Manning will be at the Heisman Trophy ceremony in December, home team. I believe that he will be there because he will be the recipient of the Trevor Lawrence Lifetime Achievement Award, as I like to call it. Maybe won't have the best season of anyone in the country, but at the same time, because of the career and, quite frankly, because of the name. And if Texas is indeed to be the number one team in the land, that's why he'll still be one of those last few quarterbacks in the conversation when the award is actually handed out in December. He's Home Team Brandon Leak. I'm Mia O'Brien. This is Game Night on ESPN Radio. Home Team rolling through names to watch for on his Heisman straw poll. You got Archie, the third name.
1: Yeah.
0: This isn't necessarily a 5-1, but that suggests to me you're hiding some marquee names who you think might even have better odds at winning the Heisman in your personal record book, home team.
1: Let's stay in the South. Mia, let's go down to Miami. Darian Mensah, who lit it up at Duke and found a way to nearly throw for 4,000 yards at Duke. He threw for nearly 40 touchdowns at Duke, and he didn't turn the ball over, only 6 interceptions at Duke last year. Now he goes to Miami, where the sensational Malachi Toney waits for him, where that kid had 1,200 yards, 13 TDs with Carson Beck last year. So I think Darian Mensah is going to have a great opportunity to light it up the schedule for the Miami Hurricanes. It's shameful. That's not their fault. They're going to run through the ACC. They still have not won the ACC title as becoming members of the ACC. And I think this year could be the first year, and Darian Mensah on a Heisman Trophy campaign could be the first to do it.
0: Mensah, the fourth best odds to win the Heisman Trophy, according to DraftKings Sportsbook, plus 1150. I have him winning the Cam Ward Memorial Award, home team. Not that anything's wrong with Cam Ward. He's currently in action against the San Francisco 49ers. But Cam Ward also played at Miami after a well-traveled college career. And because he was on one of the best teams during the regular season, he was ultimately also invited to New York. I see Mensah following a similar trajectory. Although, kind of like Julian saying, he won't be the best player on his team. Malachi Toney exists.
1: You're right about that. And my last quarterback for the straw poll, I'm going to stay in the SEC, and I'm going to stay in the South. He is now a senior. He is now a veteran, and he is a dual threat factor. I'm going to go with Gunnar Stockton.
0: University
1: of Georgia. And I'll tell you, of the other four quarterbacks, he probably will have the lesser numbers passing. If he throws, though, for 3,200 yards, 3,500 yards, but rushes for 500 yards, throws for 30 touchdowns, and then rushes for 10 touchdowns, his impact on the field will be no less than any of those other guys standing in the pocket throwing the ball. And I think Gunnar Stockton, who is a senior, he's got the dual threat. He will be a threat once he gets to the red zone. And he's got another wide receiver that came over from Georgia Tech and Isaiah Canyon coming over this year. He's got a good running back stable that should help him out with a play action pass. I think Gunnar Stockton could get the invite and could be looking at not only a Heisman Trophy Award, but a college football playoff championship to boot.
0: I love it, home team, and not just because you're repping the great state of Georgia. That's why we call him home team Brandon Leak, but because I believe Gunnar Stockton, just like you, has the highest floor of any quarterback in the SEC, not just because of the team he plays on, but because of how he takes care of the football. Just 5 interceptions last year. That was second best in the country. The number 2 completion percentage in the SEC. The dual threat capability, and more than anything, he's got the heart of a champion. I have players in NFL locker rooms telling me, home team, that Gunnar Stockton is the type of quarterback that they would go to war for. And they're already in the pros. And they look back and they say he is the quintessential college quarterback. He is the type of guy who you want under center for you on Saturdays. And so, to recap, home team's got Gunnar Stockton at number 1 in his Heisman straw poll. Darian Mensah, Arch Manning, Julian Sayin, Dante Moore also making an appearance as we turn the tables here on Game Night on ESPN Radio. Typically, it's yours truly, Mia O'Brien, giving you my names to watch for in the Heisman Trophy race. Instead, it's home team Brandon Leak with his 5 names to watch. Coming up, how did Fernando Mendoza fare in his first preseason game in the NFL? The reigning Heisman Trophy winner, after all. 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
0: Mia O'Brien, full slate of preseason football tonight. Steelers rookie quarterback Drew Aller accounted for 3 total touchdowns to lead Pittsburgh to a 28-9 win over the Packers in Mike McCarthy's debut in his hometown. Bengals came back to beat the Lions in Cincinnati 16-14. Joe Burrow did start this game, but it was Joe Flacco who threw the only Bengals touchdown of the night. First overall pick Fernando Mendoza made his NFL debut in the desert, but Kirk Cousins got the start for the Las Vegas Raiders. Both quarterbacks threw touchdowns tonight. Gardner Minshew threw a pair of TDs himself, and the Cardinals cruise over Las Vegas 27-14. Neither Anthony Richardson nor Riley Leonard threw a touchdown, and both threw an interception apiece as the Colts and Patriots tie at Gillette Stadium 13-all. Chargers beat the Texans 27-14. Niners and Titans currently in action. This game is in the fourth quarter in the Bay Area. Tennessee leads at 16-10. For the first time since 2021, a Major League Baseball game held at the Field of Dreams in Dyersville, Iowa. Kyle Schwarber powered the Phillies with 2 homers as Philadelphia beats the Minnesota Twins 7-1. 2 other games currently in progress in the majors, both in the City of Angels. The Los Angeles Angels lead the Rangers 2-0. That game is in the top of the fifth. In the bottom of the fifth, the Milwaukee Brewers, the owners of the best record in baseball, lead the Los Angeles Dodgers 2-1. 3 games in the W tonight, 1 currently in progress. The Las Vegas Aces lead the Washington Mystics 58-54 in game 2 of a back-to-back in the third quarter. Sparks fall to the Liberty as New York comes back to win at 85-81, and the Atlanta Dream beat the Sun 105. 104-69. 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
19: Pass on the inside slot. Fernando looking left across the middle. Caught. Touchdown. Jack Besh. Fernando Mendoza. A rifle to Jack Besh. And the Raiders score 6. Touchdown. Las Vegas Raiders.
0: Third and Besh. Get ready to hear that, Las Vegas Raiders fans. 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Mia O'Brien, home team Brandon Leak. We are in for one Q Myers, who was on site to cover the Las Vegas Raiders preseason game number one. And while LV takes the L in this one, home team, great to see Fernando Mendoza and Kirk Cousins both get some run. The offense and the defense, well, the wheels kind of fell off after the first team exited for Clint Kubiak and this home team. But at the same time, home team, it was positive returns, I would say, overall, at least if only in the first quarter of this game for the Las Vegas Raiders.
1: It's an overall good story. You know, Fernando Mendoza and his story at Indiana and just who he is, his leadership and his transferable skills is a good thing for a very passionate fan base that has watched a franchise that used to be really one of the staples of the NFL go through a lot of struggles now through a couple of generations. You know, they have waited a long time for a quarterback to give them stability and return them to where they used to be, the commitment to excellence. So he has come from a place of excellence, and if that works out, who he is, how he operates, how he delivers, and, you know, his winner and the I factor that shows that he might have it certainly will be things that the Raider Nation could appreciate. So a good first start and good first pro game for Fernando Mendoza.
0: 10 for 16 for 97 yards and one passing score to the aforementioned Jack Besh. More on him in just a second. But first, let's hear from the head coach of the Raiders, Clint Kubiak, on what he saw from the number one overall pick tonight.
20: You know, I thought he led a good scoring drive as far as getting in and out of the huddle and commanding the group and getting the play calls down. You know, I saw the same guy that we've seen in practice. I see, an ascending player. I guess got to keep getting better.
0: But he is not going to start week one of the regular season for the Raiders home team, as Kirk Cousins has already been anointed the starter. Kirko also started at tonight's game. He was 5 of 6 for 50 yards and a passing score of his own to Michael Mayer. Do you believe this is the right plan of action for Fernando Mendoza as he begins his NFL career to sit him early?
1: Yes, absolutely. And only because of the state of the Raiders, because if you have a good offensive line, if you've been drafting for a couple of years and you're in a situation where you're just inserting a quarterback for him to be comfortable his first year, that's a different scenario than being the team that gave up 64 sacks, most in the NFL last year. So, you know, you hate to say it, but if there's a beating to be taken, you give that to Kirk Cousins. And Kirk Cousins, also a veteran quarterback, might be able to keep you upright early in the season. And so you do want to compete. You don't want to look at a season like it's just going to be lost because you're making a transfer in power and maybe swapping out quarterbacks. But I think absolutely, you put the veteran out there, you let him go out there with whatever the offensive line is going to be. Hopefully, if you're a Raider fan, it's not 64 sacks this year. And then you insert Fernando Mendoza when the team is stabilized, it has an identity, and they know he won't have to be seen ghost because he is being beaten up his rookie year as an NFL quarterback.
0: It should be noted, Fernando Mendoza knows a thing or two about getting beat up behind a piecemeal offensive line, as he was sacked 41 times his final season at Cal. It's a new age at Cal, by the way, for any of those Bears listening right now. We're not talking about that era. We are on to Tosh Lapoy. Kirko Cousins, though, is a name that you are very familiar with living in the ATL, home team Brandon Leak. Ultimately, I think tonight we saw him a little bit more mobile than I anticipated, because I still have questions as the Achilles tear was over 2 years ago at this point in time. but I'm still unsure in terms of what we saw when he had his breakout campaign with the Minnesota Vikings. Granted, that was 7 years ago. Or even in the 2022 playoff campaign under Kevin O'Connell and his first season at the helm of the Minnesota Vikings. I don't know if we're ever going to see that Kirk again and what variation of Kirk we're going to see in Las Vegas this year.
1: No, I don't think you're going to see it. He'll be 38 next Wednesday. So coming off of an Achilles injury. But he's totally healed from that, in fairness. But now it's the race of father time and execution still left in his body, plus a really bad offensive line out there in Las Vegas. So he's seen everything.
0: We're just volunteering him as tribute then? It's as simple as that?
1: Yeah, that's what I'm doing. You go take the beating. You got paid to take the beating, and we'll let the youngster watch from the sidelines when the beating either subsides or we find out that the season is over, but we can protect our quarterback. We will insert him in there. Thank you very much for your service, Kirk Cousins.
0: For those of you who are interested in the run game, Ashton Jeanty did get a little bit of run in this one. 3 carries for 16 yards. It's an average of 5.3 yards a clip, although he did have one long run of 10. Mike Washington Jr. out of Arkansas by way of Buffalo was the leading rusher for Las Vegas. 6 carries for 63 yards, including a long of 53. And home team, that is something that I do think is going to be a feather in the cap of Fernando Mendoza's development. Clint Kubiak's commitment to running the football, obviously on full display in his lone season in Seattle as the offensive coordinator during a Super Bowl campaign. And I think you're going to see a similar commitment to the Las Vegas Raiders running the football. It's just ultimately a matter of, do they have the horses for courses along the offensive line that can do what Seattle did at some point in time before Fernando Mendoza is inserted as the starting quarterback?
1: Yeah, and I think it's going to take time. It's going to take patience. You know, the Raiders have just been in a bad spot for a few years now, and then you've had coaching changes and you've had quarterback changes, and you now finally look like at least you have the parts of a decent offense when you're talking about Brock Bowers and you're talking about Ashton Jeanty, and now you're talking about having Fernando Mendoza. It's going to take some time. So trying to, you know, be the Chargers right now or try to be the Broncos right now, and I think there's going to be a very agitated Chiefs quarterback who thinks, you know, he's hearing everybody say his career is over and his best days are behind him. You're not that right now. So I think you have a good set of building blocks. It looks like you're going to have a very ready quarterback when his number is called by his coach. But just wait your turn, and it's hard to make people be patient in the NFL when you're excited and there's a lot of expectation handed at the quarterback position.
0: Brock Bowers did not play in this game. Again, many of the starters for Las Vegas did. That now includes Jack Betch, their second-round pick last year when Pete Carroll was still the head coach of this team. He had 3 catches for 25 yards, including Fernando Mendoza's first NFL touchdown of his career. I bring up Jack Betch not just because our friend Q Myers is singing his praises left and right, home team, but because Jack Betch had just 20 catches on 29 targets for 244 yards, 0 touchdowns in his rookie campaign last year after being selected in the second round of the 2025 NFL draft. And after posting a monster year at TCU in his final college campaign, he had 62 catches, 9 touchdowns, of course, began his college career at LSU and was as heralded a recruit as you'll find. And then, of course, the tragedy of losing his brother on New Year's Day right before he was drafted. He was someone who a lot of folks were rooting for, really encouraging, not just to, in a heartwarming fashion, see him finally perhaps turning that corner, but also the Raiders, to your point, they're devoid of talent right now. And I think Jack Betch, if he can actually play at the level we know he can, that gives them another talented skill player for Fernando Mendoza and Kirk Cousins to have at their disposal.
1: You know, look, you have a pretty good scenario when you look at it. Expectations are not high. You have really young and talented players. You're going to have a situation where your offense should be doing most of the damage to the defenses that you see and give you a great chance to win. That's a fun way to watch your team develop and win football games. So, you know, look, the resodding of the field of the new talent should be pretty good for the Las Vegas Raiders. And now it just comes down to win. When and what? When does Fernando Mendoza get in? And what is the scenario that says, okay, it's the green light right now?
0: The good news is we heard from Fernando Mendoza tonight. Here he is with his thoughts on his preseason debut.
3: First, I want to thank God and my teammates and coaches for allowing me the opportunity. Today was, it was an invigorating experience where there's not many moments where you feel fully alive, and on the field is when you feel fully alive, especially in the NFL atmosphere. So I want to give thanks to that. It was great to get out there, get my feet wet. You know, at first, especially the first drive, felt a little sped up because so much anticipation and excitement. However, I feel like my teammates around me protected me very well, and they helped slow me down. And I think it was a good experience.
0: I don't know if there is a greater soundbite in the NFL, and he's played just one preseason game. He is Fernando Mendoza, the reigning Heisman Trophy winner, the number one overall pick, a man who apparently avoids the Las Vegas Strip like it's a haunted house and he's out trick-or-treating, from what he told The Athletic's Mike Silver earlier this week. A joy, certainly a debut that has been a long time coming, although maybe not, because a year ago I don't think anyone was talking him about him winning the Heisman Trophy, but here we are, Fernando Mendoza, not going to lead the Vegas Raiders right away, home team, but he is their future.
1: You know, it's always good to know that. That's the toughest thing. You look around the NFL and the teams that have stopgap quarterbacks, stopgap quarterbacks, and uncertainty, or no quarterbacks, or four quarterbacks, you know, and now at least you know that the future is already here, and you know what you think is going to look like, and you hear what it sounds like. It sounds like leadership.
0: Coming up, let's talk about a team that has a quarterback, but this could be a make or break season in Green Bay. 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
5: This is Rob Domofsky covering the Packers. It's sometimes hard to remember that the Packers were 9-3-1 and led the Broncos in the second half in Week 15 before their season fell apart. They lost Micah Parsons to injury and didn't win a game the rest of the way, twice blowing leads to the Bears in both the regular season and the playoffs. The focus around here all offseason has been on finishing. Coach Matt LaFleur stressed every way he knows how that they must finish. Said LaFleur, it's something that we've put a lot of emphasis on, and I expect us to be able to accomplish that, but we won't know until we get there.
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0: They can never be happy up there in the great state of Wisconsin. I don't know why, home team Brandon Leak, because they've got great food. The weather's nice this time of year, and yet Packer fans are still salty about a season that still saw them go to the playoffs despite losing arguably their best player on the football field. They lost tonight in preseason game number one, but ultimately, while Jordan Love did get the start tonight against the Pittsburgh Steelers, this one was all about the backups, the depth. It's still about finishing, though, and that is the biggest question mark, as you just heard Rob Domofsky say, when it comes to Matt LaFleur's team.
1: Well, they have a blueprint. If the quarterback is not throwing interceptions like he was early in his career, if they can get their defense to be consistent and certainly get Micah Parsons back the way that they want him, they can be a dangerous team when Micah Parsons is fully ready to go and for the end of the season run when you're trying to make a postseason push. The question is, does it all go together? Josh Jacobs, he's got the groin injury. How healthy is he going to be? But your quarterback, he's got some weapons. He's got a running back. He's got a coach. And he's got one of the best defensive players in the league. That's a great formula for Green Bay to be getting ready for a great run through the 2026 NFL season.
0: I'm glad you noted that Jordan Love and the Green Bay Packers have a coach, home team, because yeah. Amber Wilson on Sportsmanlike this morning, of course, of Amber and Ian Acclaim, disagrees because she thinks the blame should be on the coaching staff.
6: I mean, he's improved every year that he's been in the NFL. Last year was his best season, and you just mentioned that they did have injuries, and they go into last season with one of the best rosters, if not the best roster in the National Football League. It ends up being a wildly disappointing season, and Jordan Love was not disappointing during that season, and so I actually give him a nod. I give him some credit. He had a 23-6 touchdown interception ratio, so all you can ask from your younger quarterbacks is for the development to see that, Canty, year in and year out, and he certainly has shown that. I don't think that their disappointment is actually on Jordan Love. I'd be looking more coaching staff, frankly.
0: Matt LaFleur has been the head coach of the Green Bay Packers for 7 years, home team. They have made the postseason in six of seven campaigns with him at the helm. I say once again, how can you not be happy with that, Green Bay Packer fans? I work in Jacksonville. Home team's in Atlanta. I know two franchises that would give anything for that sort of sustained success.
1: We're drinking out of the same glass of truth. He's been here for 7 years. They've won 13 games three times, and they have double-digit wins four times. There's, in my opinion, no problem with the coach. It comes down to execution, it comes down to health, and it comes down to your quarterback. And if your quarterback is not performing at a high or the highest level in the postseason, you're going to be out of there. And sometimes, even when he is performing, go see Josh Allen at a high level, you can still be out of there. So there are a lot of things that need to go right, as long as there is not malpractice. And I can't say that LaFleur could be charged with gross malpractice with what he's been given. It's just been a couple of seasons where it looked like they were going to go further than they did, and they did not. But overall, I think year by year, they are consistent. They at times have been dominant, and now it's time to see if they can shift a gear and get to elite level where even if you don't have your best game in the postseason, you find a way to win it.
0: Last year, the defense for the Green Bay Packers, because if we want to put this at the foot of the coaches, perhaps we put it at the foot of now departed defensive coordinator Jeff Hafley, now the head coach of the Miami Dolphins. 11th in points allowed per game, 18th in rushing defense, 11th in passing defense, home team. Not great. Not awful. Here, though, here is something. Here is a stat that I do want to point to. The Green Bay Packers defense under Jeff Hafley, year two of him being the DC, had just 7 interceptions. That was third worst in the NFL. They were 27th in total turnovers because they just had 14 total. The Kansas City Chiefs were 26th. I personally believe that when it comes to turnover margin, when it comes to takeaways in general, that is a stat that year over year, if it didn't bounce your way in year one, it'll bounce your way in year two. It's regression to the mean. And so I would anticipate, even with Micah Parsons potentially not coming back until October the 18th, that number is going to even out in some form or fashion. Either way, when they self-scouted, Matt LaFleur clearly must have identified some sort of deficiency on the defensive side of the ball because their first 3 draft picks all went to new first-year DC, Jonathan Gannon, and that side of the team.
1: Well, they had 36 sacks. You know, that's yeah. There you go. You lost Micah Parsons, so pass rush can equal interceptions and tip balls that turn into interceptions as well. So, yeah, if you gotta find something, they can up the interception numbers. Okay, but overall, they keep things in front of them. Their defense doesn't get whipped a whole lot, and their offense has been consistent. So, you know, obviously, if you upgrade when you go to the draft and free agency, those things you expect to be better. But, man, they're teams you don't want to be in the NFL. The Green Bay Packers is not one. You want to be like the Green Bay Packers.
0: Oh, and by the way, that quarterback, if you go to their turnover differential, despite only having 14 total takeaways and 7 interceptions, plus 1. Because Jordan Love only threw 6 picks last year.
1: Oh. Well, that's kind of efficient, I think.
0: I would say so. He was number 2 in EPA and yeah. EPA per play, and so yeah. I don't think this falls at the foot of the quarterback either. They were 15th in running the ball last year. As you noted, Josh Jacobs injured at different points. There is at least one game off the top of my head, home team, that you could blame last year on the special teams unit. They went out, they drafted Trey Smack out of the University of Florida. We saw Brooke Pryor, our NFL Nation Steelers reporter, on the scene in Pittsburgh tonight. She said Trey Smack can smack that thing. I saw it when he was in college. So goodbye, Brandon McManus. Nice knowing you. Green Bay has also fixed its kicker woes. Maybe that was the Achilles heel holding them back. I'm not sure.
1: People like to make jokes. People like to say they aren't real NFL players. They always have something to say. One of the more important positions to position you in playoff seeding and winning games you could lose and winning playoff games are kickers. And kickers deserve respect in this league, especially when you're not a team kicking in a dome and you're going to be playing outside if you have home field advantage. So, yeah, special teams did cost them games, and hopefully that is something that will not be the case moving forward. Overall, this is a complete team. They've got a coach that's a proven winner. They have a quarterback that's won early, and he was one thing, throwing interceptions and being bad, and then got threatened with his job and became something else. You got Micah Parsons. For the love, Green Bay, you're okay. Let's see if you can make a postseason run.
0: For the love of Jordan Love, please, please. Man. It's not that bad up there in the great state of Wisconsin because the Green Bay Packers are plus 225 to win the NFC North. I'm told that's the best division in football, home team, and they have the second best odds to win it behind only the Detroit Lions.
1: I'm trying to figure out who's not going to the playoffs. Bears, Packers, Lions,
0: oh my.
1: Vikings. Who's not going? Man.
0: Maybe the team we're about to talk about next. The start of a new era in Las Vegas. He's Brandon Leak. I'm Mia O'Brien, and this is Game Night on ESPN Radio and the ESPN app.
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0: I'm Mia O'Brien. Full slate of preseason football tonight. Steelers rookie quarterback Drew Aller accounted for three total touchdowns to lead Pittsburgh to a 28-9 win over the Packers in Mike McCarthy's debut in his hometown against his old team. Bengals came back to beat the Lions in Cincinnati 16-14. Joe Burrow got the start, but it was Joe Flacco who threw the only Bengals touchdown of the night. First overall pick Fernando Mendoza made his NFL debut. Kirk Cousins got the start, though, for the Las Vegas Raiders. Both quarterbacks threw a touchdown apiece. Gardner Minshew threw a pair of TDs himself as the Cardinals cruised past Las Vegas 27-14. Neither Anthony Richardson nor Riley Leonard threw a touchdown, and each threw an interception as the Colts and Patriots tie at Gillette Stadium 13-all. Chargers beat the Texans 27-7. One game still in progress. The Tennessee Titans lead the San Francisco 49ers 19-10 with a little over a minute remaining in the game. For the first time since 2021, a Major League Baseball game was held at the Field of Dreams in Dyersville, Iowa. Kyle Schwarber powered the Phillies with two homers. Phillies beat the Twins 7-1. Two games currently in progress in the majors, both in the City of Angels. The Los Angeles Angels of Anaheim currently lead the Rangers 6-0 in the top of the sixth. And in a battle of the two best teams in baseball, the Dodgers have come back to take a 4-2 lead in the top of the seventh over the Milwaukee Brewers. Three games in the WNBA today, one still in progress. This one has a minute 19 remaining in the fourth. The Aces lead the Mystics 79-71 at home. Atlanta Dream cruise past the Connecticut Sun 104-69, and the Liberty come back to beat the Sparks 85-81. 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
1: Not live from Studio Q in Las Vegas this evening, but we are going to head out to Sin City here momentarily. Mia O'Brien, home team Brandon Leak holding down the fort here on Game Night on ESPN Radio, presented by Progressive Insurance. Vinny Bonsenor, California Post senior NFL columnist who does a great job covering the Raiders and also teams up with our Q Myers over on Raider Nation Radio. He's the host of the Morning Tailgate, joins us now following the Raiders 27-14 loss in preseason game number one. Vinny, Fernando Mendoza is the headliner, but for you, what was the biggest takeaway from the debut of the Clint Kubiak Las Vegas Raiders?
2: They need work defensively, especially on third downs, which was a big problem for them last year. Now, granted, Max Crosby wasn't out there, but that doesn't excuse some of the issues that they have on third downs. Five straight scoring drives for the Cardinals to start the game, that's not good. A lot of work that needs to be done on defense, and quite honestly, I thought that Fernando Mendoza looked solid and really good and ahead of the game, and I think that that's going to carry over, and it's going to make this whole thing kind of interesting with he and Kirk Cousins, and I figure Kirk Cousins is going to get the start to start the season, but to me, it's only a matter of time before Fernando's out there as it should be. He's the real deal. And to me, the Raiders shouldn't waste much time getting him out on the field and getting the progress and the development expedited, because he's the future of the franchise. And to me, why even wait on that?
3: And that's what we've been talking about, Vinny, Mia, and I, the why and the what. Why would Fernando Mendoza supersede and take over the starting position, and what would it take? What would he have to do when the season gets started in order to be the starting quarterback for the Las Vegas Raiders?
2: I think the question is more organizationally. Why wouldn't you want to get Fernando Mendoza out there as quickly as possible to expedite his development? It's not so much what, I mean, to me, if you saw Fernando play tonight, he was comfortable. He was good on third downs. He was decisive. It didn't look too big for him in big moments on third downs. He was crisp and decisive. That's kind of a trait that he has. So it's less up to me, anyway, about what Fernando Mendoza needs to do. He just needs to be Fernando Mendoza. And it's more about the organization just being okay with starting a rookie quarterback, or at least getting the rookie quarterback on the field as soon as possible to, again, expedite his development. This is way less about 2026 and much more about 2027. Now, saying that, there's so much recent history of young quarterbacks who have gotten on the field early and helped their team win immediately, or at the very least in their second season. But the key is that they played in their first season. So if I'm the Raiders, I get it. I understand Kirk Cousins is a valuable asset as a veteran, somebody that knows Clint Kubiak's offense. But I don't care about that. I want Fernando Mendoza, if I am the Raiders, I would want Fernando Mendoza on the field as early as possible to get the development in line, online, and expedited so that success can start happening sooner rather than later. And I would imagine, and I would say this, actually, not imagine, but I would say this, success will come sooner rather than later with Fernando Mendoza. There's a lot of special traits about him. I think people saw some of that tonight. They obviously saw it during his magical college run last year. There's a lot to like about Fernando Mendoza. And to me, if I'm the organization, I'm getting him on the field as quickly as possible.
1: The only thing that can make my heart flutter more than hearing Fernando Mendoza post-game is hearing Vinny Bonsenor of the California Post, senior NFL columnist, and of course, Raider Nation Radio, heaping praise on the number one overall pick. It was just so delightful. You have to root for this guy, Vinny. I also think that part of perhaps the decision to sit Fernando early is because of the state of the offensive line. For me, though, you alluded to some of these young quarterbacks who've had success early. immediately, I think of Jaden Daniels, who took a beating in his final season at LSU behind that offensive line. Fernando Mendoza was sacked 41 times his junior year at Cal. He's not a stranger to contact. How is the state of the offensive line? Because Q, when he joined us, of course, the host of Game Night, Q Myers, here on ESPN Radio, when he joined us from Allegiant Stadium earlier, he kept hinting at something being amiss with the offense. But with Fernando Mendoza and Kirk Cousins looking very much successful out there and players like Jack Betch and Michael Mayer stepping up, my assumption is that it's the offensive line that gives you pause.
2: First of all, thank you for bringing up how Fernando Mendoza took a huge beating at Cal.
1: I followed that up earlier by saying the Tosh LePoy era is here. I did give you guys a shout out. Cal DBU, Hezekiah Massis, let's go Bears. Come on now.
2: Not only that, but the key part of that is that it didn't break Fernando Mendoza. He was completely fine. And you know what? Caleb Williams took a beating his first year with the Chicago Bears. Drake May took a beating his first year with the New England Patriots. There's quarterbacks that are just wired well enough to be able to survive early struggles. And I think Fernando Mendoza has already shown, based on what happened at Cal, that he can survive the rough moments. But what I saw from the Raiders offensive line in training camp, what I've seen from the Raiders offensive line in training camp, and quite honestly today as well, or tonight as well, I think the Raiders offensive line is going to be far better than it was last year. Between Tyler Linderbaum, the new center, Colton Miller being healthy, Jackson Powers Johnson being healthy, Rick Dennison, now the offensive line coach, Clint Kubiak being the head coach. Go back and look at what that group, Clint Kubiak, Rick Dennison, Andrew Nwoko, did with the Seattle Seahawks offensive line. You want to know where the Seattle Seahawks offensive line was ranked in 2024? I'll tell you. Last in the NFL by Pro Football Focus. Just like the

0: addition. I'll give you that. So is Tyler Linderbaum this year for the Raiders. There's a track record of this group of coaches taking offenses that struggled the year before and offensive lines that quite honestly were bad the year before, and bringing them up to speed. So in my mind, I think if you're looking at that offensive line, I don't see that as a major problem going into this year with Tyler Linderbaum, as I said, Colton Miller back at left tackle, Jackson Powers Johnson at right guard, the influence of Rick Dennison and Clint Kubiak. I think the offensive line is going to be fine, which is further evidence or proof, whatever you want to call it, that if you put Fernando Mendoza out there, he's not going to be a sitting duck. This will be an offensive line that I think is going to be far better than it was last year.
1: Outside of the offense and outside of Max Crosby, where do the Raiders get pass rush?
0: It's a great question. Quiddy Pay is somebody that they brought in free agency. Malcolm Kuntz, who had a flash a couple of years ago, but has never, been anything like that before or actually since. So he's somebody that they're counting on. But that's a great question. And here's the thing: you can't solve all your problems in one off season. The Raiders have had major problems. This is a team that won 3 games this year, 4 games the year before. Obviously, there were all sorts of problems. And pass rush, consistent pass rush is one of those things. So, I don't know necessarily where they're going to get it, because there's just no proof of concept for that with the current roster. And, you hope that a Keon Crawford is somebody that can produce some pass rush, but there really isn't anything that's definitive. So Quiddy Pay needs to get back to being the 8 to 10 sack guy that he was throughout a couple of years of his career with the Indianapolis Colts. But outside of that, it's hard to find where exactly that pass rush is going to come from consistently for the Raiders this year.
2: Vinny, I look over at my TV here in the home studio, and I see Fernando Mendoza's smiling face at the podium and highlights of him ripping absolute dime seeds up the middle of the field from tonight's, albeit loss, 27-14, but his debut for the Las Vegas Raiders right now on NFL Network. And so all is well in Las Vegas, even if the score does not indicate as such. We appreciate you joining us here on Game Night on ESPN Radio.
0: All right, guys. Thank you for having me, and have a great night.
2: Absolutely. And I never said anything bad about Cal, home team. Let the record show. Home team, Brandon Lee.
1: The man thinks he heard something from you, Mia.
2: Well, he's about to get in his car and call Mike Silver of The Athletic and be like, Mia was talking trash about Cal. Listen, I am a Tosh LePoy defender on this program. Cal DBU, folks, Fernando Mendoza was robbed of what could have been an all-ACC performing junior season. I digress. Coming up, who will rise up in Atlanta? This is Game Night on ESPN Radio.
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1: Hey, it's Evan Cohen. 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

0: The starting quarterback for the Las Vegas Raiders, Kirk Cousins. The starting quarterback for the Atlanta Falcons, to be determined. We're not even going to go down that road with the Cleveland Browns. This is Game Night on ESPN Radio, the ESPN app. Mia O'Brien, home team Brandon Leak. 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Home team holding down the fort in the ATL. And so it's time that I turn the reins over to my tag team partner, because home team, you have the latest when it comes to the Tua Tagovailoa, Michael Penix, Jack Strand, Cooper Rush, shrouded in mystery quarterback room that I find one of the most fascinating in football, and for no other reason than, number one, both of the two potential starters are left-handed, and number two, because Michael Penix dazzled us in his final season of college ball at Washington. Injuries have derailed his college and now NFL career. And now you're telling me that the report that he was potentially out 4 weeks as he continued his rehab from his latest knee injury may not actually be the full story?
1: I don't have anything for you, Mia. I think you need to get some Pepto-Bismol and a napkin, because there's a lot to dive into and dissect with this situation, including the quarterback situation with the Atlanta Falcons. They start training camp with Michael Penix Jr. not being able to go. Tua Tagovailoa with a back injury, so he doesn't start. And Jack Strand was taking the starting reps, the opening sessions on 11-on-11 drills for the Atlanta Falcons. Throw in Jalen Walker, one of your monster picks last year, blew out his knee. And oh, by the way, a suspension is coming down, certainly for James Pierce Jr., who led you in sacks last year because of an off-field situation with cops and a domestic situation with WNBA star Rickea Jackson. That was just the first week of training camp. So that's Pepto-Bismol tablet number one for you, Mia O'Brien. Here's your second tablet. Since Matt Ryan left earlier this decade, I want you to listen who has thrown a pass for the Atlanta Falcons over the last few years. Matt Schaub, my man, Josh Rosen, Felipe Franks, Marcus Mariota, Desmond Ridder, Taylor Heineke, Kirk Cousins, Michael Penix Jr., and it looks like we're headed with Tua starting tomorrow in the first preseason game, and no reps so far for Michael Penix Jr. Tua Tagovailoa will be the 10th quarterback since Matt Ryan took over the reins. This has been a project, a situation that just doesn't seem to have a start, a middle, or an end to it, where the next phase of Falcons' future goes.
0: Well, so, but this latest twist with Michael Penix Jr., that he went on a podcast and now it may be mental. Like, so it may not even be the knee and part of his recovery now. I mean, that's out there in the public, right?
1: He had been saying, he said a couple of things. One, he said that he was feeling fine. He was just waiting for the doctors to clear him. Then he also said he was focusing on getting healthy and not focusing on being a starter. Then earlier this week on Tuesday, he sat down with Cam Newton on his 4th and 1 podcast from the Falcons facility. And he said that the doctor said he is healthy and good to go. He just has some mental roadblocks and hesitation that he has to get over. So there have been just a lot of things going on coming out of Michael Penix Jr. He's got a fan base that just desperately wants to see what he's able to do, because when he got drafted, Kirk Cousins was supposed to be the starter. Then Cousins got hurt. He finished the last 3 games of that season. He started last year. Then he got hurt. And now he's coming off of surgery and looks like he will be the 3rd or maybe 4th string quarterback as we go into the first part of preseason.
0: Nobody knows the Falcons like home team Brandon Leak, except for perhaps Harry Douglas, the co-host of Freddie and Harry here on ESPN Radio. And Harry says, given all of these latest developments when it comes to the comeback of one Michael Penix Jr., Tua Tagovailoa needs to take this job while he still can.
2: When we're just talking about physical ability, Michael Penix Jr. is the better quarterback. He can throw the football with the best of them in this league. He can make every single throw and be pinpoint accurate. But you also have to be healthy in doing so. So if I'm Tua, while Michael Penix Jr. can't play in preseason games, while Michael Penix Jr. cannot be in 11-on-11 drills or contact drills, you damn right you better take over these reins. You better grab that bull by the horns and push yourself in a position to where Kevin Stefanski, Tommy Reese as the offensive coordinator, and Matt Ryan as the president, who played quarterback for that organization, they feel comfortable with you being that starting quarterback.
1: There's a lot to unpack, and I love HD. I just don't know the path. I mean, I don't know how you get to the first preseason game, miss all of training camp with no reps, and then you take the starting job from a veteran quarterback who has led the NFL in completion percentage for 1 year when he was healthy and he had some weapons in Tua. As far as his accuracy, Michael Penix Jr. is a 59% completion rate passer in his pro career, plus he is injury prone. So I don't know how those list of facts add up to you taking the job from Tua and taking the Falcons on a run where they go to the playoffs. I just don't know how it exists, and I really feel like now he's just been dealt a raw hand, that when he got here, it was Kirk Cousins. When he got his shot, he got hurt. And while he's recovering from injury, Tua is going to be here, and he's going to be playing on a one-year deal where Miami is picking up the majority of his salary. The Falcons are only paying him $1 million. He's going to be playing his tail off to make sure he gets another contract, either with the Falcons or somewhere else down the road. So I don't know the path to Michael Penix Jr. getting a chance to get the reps and get the starts for the Atlanta Falcons.
0: So let's reframe this conversation then, home team. Let's look at it this way. By all accounts, at the very least when it comes to the preseason, this is Tua Tagovailoa's team. How different is the offensive operation under Kevin Stefanski when Tua Tagovailoa is the starter versus when Michael Penix Jr. is the starter from what you have seen and heard so far?
1: $64,000 question, Mia, because Kevin Stefanski isn't calling the plays. He turned play calling duties over to Tommy Reese in Cleveland, and you throw in that, you try not to be negative because Kevin Stefanski has been to the playoffs twice, been coach of the year a couple of times. He did it with veteran quarterback. Now he's got a veteran quarterback, so you would like that. But they come out of Cleveland where they had quarterback uncertainty, and they were 31st and 32nd in total offense and scoring touchdowns leaving Cleveland. So this is not a regime that has come in lighting it up. And you do have Bijan Robinson, and you do have Drake London, and you do have Michael, you do have Kyle Pitts, and you do have Zachariah Branch, the rookie out of Georgia, but I don't know how all of this is going to pan out. Plus, you have questions at right tackle as well, which is now the most important position, because you have two left-handed quarterbacks who now are going to have to be protected by the right tackles to protect their blind side. There are just a ton of questions that continue to pile up for Kevin Stefanski before they get to game number one.
0: Well, so that's why I asked the question, though, because I think that, and I don't want to dismiss Tua Tagovailoa completely as an NFL quarterback, but ultimately, when you look at the average depth of target throughout the course of his career, it is not exactly like Tua Tagovailoa is consistently looking to push the ball down the field at a clip that maybe a Drake May or a Matthew Stafford might be prone to do, pulling up that A dot from a season ago when it comes to Tua Tagovailoa, granted not necessarily in a full season for the Miami Dolphins. He averaged about 7 yards per attempt, which, you know, I mean, that's about middle of the road. It was 33rd, but that's not too far off from the rest of the pack. But at the same time, I look at explosive weapons like Drake London and Bijan Robinson and Kyle Pitts, and I say, okay, Tua Tagovailoa can manage this offense, but I don't know if it can maximize those players.
1: Well, you're going to have to run the ball, and they know they're going to run the ball, so that might help out with play action. And when he had Tyreek Hill, you know, he had that deep threat and the best wide receiver in the league. So you have to figure out the offensive piece, the timing, the rhythm, the protection. Then you also got to look at the schedule, Mia. I mean, the schedule is not the easiest. At Pittsburgh, Carolina, Green Bay, the Saints, Baltimore, Chicago, San Francisco, Tampa Bay, Cincinnati, Kansas City, before you get a bye week. I mean, there are a lot of monsters, ghouls, and goblins in front of the Atlanta Falcons with questions that need to be answered soon.
0: So much for playing in the easiest division in the NFL, allegedly. Right, home team? Yeah. So much for that. He is home team Brandon Leak. I'm Mia O'Brien. Coming up next, a trio of games highlights a night in the W. This is Game Night on ESPN Radio, the ESPN app, SiriusXM Channel 80, and don't forget about the TuneIn app.
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10: I'm Mia O'Brien. The headliners coming out of the first full slate of NFL preseason football. Two rookie quarterbacks. Let's begin in Pittsburgh, where Drew Aller accounted for three total touchdowns in the Steelers' 28-9 win over the Packers. Meanwhile, out in the desert, first overall pick Fernando Mendoza made his NFL debut, but Kirk Cousins got the start for Las Vegas. Both quarterbacks threw touchdowns tonight. Gardner Minshew threw a pair of TDs himself, and the Cardinals cruised 27-14. Joe Burrow got the start as the Bengals came back to beat the Lions in Cincinnati 16-14. The Chargers beat the Texans 27-7. Neither Anthony Richardson nor Riley Leonard threw a touchdown, and each of them threw an interception as the Colts and Patriots tie at Gillette Stadium 13-13. And this one just went final from Levi's Stadium. The Tennessee Titans prevail over the San Francisco 49ers 19-13 in Robert Saleh's return to Santa Clara. For the first time since 2021, a Major League Baseball game held at the Field of Dreams in Dyersville, Iowa. Kyle Schwarber powered the Phillies with two home runs. The Phillies beat the Twins 7-1. Two games currently in progress in the majors, both out on the left coast. In a game between the two best teams in all of baseball, the Los Angeles Dodgers holding on to a 4-2 lead over the Milwaukee Brewers. That game is in the bottom of the eighth. Angels lead the Rangers 7-0. That game in the bottom of the seventh. Three games in the WNBA. One just went final out in Sin City. The Las Vegas Aces, their second straight win over the Mystics, 83-76. The Sparks comeback falls short as the Liberty win at 85-81, and the Dream and wire to wire 104-69 over the Connecticut Sun. For more scores and analysis, check out ESPN.com and the all-new ESPN app. We span the WNBA coming up next on Game Night with home team Brandon Leak and yours truly right here on ESPN Radio.
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10: We now have two teams who have punched their ticket to the 2026 postseason in the WNBA. 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The Las Vegas Aces have joined the Minnesota Lynx in clinching a postseason spot thanks to an 83-76 win over Washington tonight, and in part thanks to the Los Angeles Sparks' loss to the New York Liberty. How did the Aces do it? It went a little something like this.
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10: Home team Asia Wilson still may be the betting favorite for MVP for a record fifth time. But on Thursday night, it was her teammate, Jackie Young, who stole the show.
14: Off the fingertips of Dugalich. Young steps it back for a new season high. Pours it in.
15: She's a bad woman. Jackie Young not messing around. She can get you with the three. She can go around you. Solid all-around game. And you're right. When you have a woman that can win the MVP again and then firepower like Jackie Young, when she decides to go off like that, you're going to have a big problem on your hands. I don't think it matters if the Aces finish up 1, 2, or 3. They're going to be the team to beat. I think they just know how to win. And Jackie Young, with a performance like she did tonight, is going to be an alert, because if she has some of those as we get close to the end of the season, and she has one of those or two of those in the postseason, she's going to make a dangerous team even more dangerous. And that is championship level dangerous when you're talking about how she can help out the Las Vegas Aces.
10: Vegas is headed to the postseason for an 8th straight season. To give you an NFL analogy, home team, tell me if you're feeling this. The Aces are the Chiefs.
7: Right.
10: They are the Philadelphia Eagles, San Francisco 49ers. I don't care what happens in the regular season. I don't care what the stats tell you. Well, yes, the Minnesota Lynx very much could be the Buffalo Bills, the Baltimore Ravens, consistently the best team throughout the course of the regular season. When it comes to October, we know who the boogeyman is. Or the boogie woman, I should say.
15: Very good analogy. And the NBA analogy, they were Warriors prime. Nothing mattered. It was fun to watch. You got to see great performances in the regular season. Come postseason, everybody expected them to win and just tried to figure out year after year who had the firepower to match them, and there weren't many that could deal with the task.
10: And it's ultimately one of those things where, hey, I respect what Olivia Miles, Nafisa Collier, and friends are doing.
15: Yeah.
10: But ultimately, when I look at the odds right now at DraftKings Sportsbook, I see plus 100 for the Minnesota Lynx to win the 2026 title. I see the Las Vegas Aces at plus 400. I am pounding plus 400. And I think Olivia Miles should be the MVP, home team. Oh. But at the same time, I just cannot count out Asia Wilson in a 5-game series in the postseason, and of course a 7-game series this go round in the championship round. Part of why the Aces have clinched that 8th straight postseason berth is because the Los Angeles Sparks fell to the Liberty in a back and forth affair at the Barclays Center.
15: You know, you got yourself a situation where Asia Wilson is Shaq. She's Shaq. So when Shaq Prime was in effect, you just had to deal with it. And my goodness, if Jackie Young is going to be Kobe while Shaq continues to rack up the MVPs and be dominant, boy, you're going to have a situation where you can't find a weak link in the armor.
10: So if Asia is Shaq, then let's listen in to Amazon Prime. What does that make Breonna Stewart?
16: Clutch time here at Barclays Center. Stewart. Sizing up handy. Stewart. Yeah. First points of the second half for Breonna Stewart.
10: They're the ultimate Jekyll and Hyde in the W this year, home team. They lose to the Fever earlier this week, absolutely routed at Gainbridge Fieldhouse. Now they bounce back for their 5th consecutive home win. They start the season 3-7. They go on an 8-0 win streak. Like, I can't figure out who the New York Liberty are, and I don't feel the same way, despite the fact that they won the title 2 years ago, about them as I do the Las Vegas Aces at this point, despite the fact that they got Jonquel Jones, another double-double, 11 points and 18 boards, the most by any Liberty player this year, and not to mention Breonna Stewart, Sabrina Ionescu, still two of the best players on planet Earth.
15: Yeah, Ionescu had 20 points, and, you know, Breonna Stewart is Kevin Durant. She can get the bucket.
10: Yeah, that's a good analogy.
15: She's a Briangela. She can get the bucket when she needs to. Look, you know, they have had some interesting moments where it's ups and downs, but they have the pedigree to get back to the top of the mountain. The question becomes, you know, are they going to be down 12 points against a better team or a team that's as good as them? Can they make a comeback? Do they put themselves in a bad position, that is? Or will they be the hand that really has the fist that makes you have to deal with the punch and the jabs and the uppercuts and make you chase them down around the court? So a good win by them, and they're getting close to maybe ramping things up to championship-level basketball again.
10: One note from the Los Angeles Sparks. Cam Brink did exit this game with a rib injury. Head coach Lynn Roberts telling reporters following this 85-81 loss to the Liberty that Cam is getting evaluated right now. Quote, she took a brutal hit to the ribs by Brianna Stewart. The doctors are looking at her right now, and that is all that I know. Ray Burrell, a career-high 28 points, including 5 threes made. She and Brink also collided at one point on the floor. If you're the Los Angeles Sparks at this point in time, home team, and this is even prior to Bob Iger and Jared Kushner purchasing the Los Angeles Lakers, and in turn, I would think if you're purchasing it from the Walter Group, that'll include the Los Angeles Sparks. This was a team that, by all accounts, because of that new ownership group, was about to hit the reset button. If I'm the Sparks, I'm not trotting Cam Brink out there until she is 100% healthy. I'm even being cautious with Ray Burrell and other players on this Sparks team that I believe are in my future plans, because ultimately, I don't want to say you're tanking for Juju, because I don't think Juju Watkins comes out. I don't think she comes out after this year. Oh. But I do think you have to reevaluate where you are headed and who is a part of those plans at this time.
15: That was a good point, because you absolutely tank for Juju. But you're right. She could be sticking around, and then it's all for naught. And I think, you know, you got 12 wins. You're not going anywhere. There's no need to put the future on pause right now, trying to win games against teams that are clearly more advanced than you are. So you're right. Cam Brink probably needs to be told, hey, we know you're a competitor, but we have bigger fish to fry. Don't worry, better days are coming.
10: One more game in the W tonight up in Uncasville, Connecticut at the Mohegan Sun Arena. Wire to wire to win for home team's Atlanta Dream. The tag team of Alisha Gray, Ryan Howard, clicking on all cylinders. 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
17: And Gray drills another up to 4 threes. 29 for Gray, 29 for Howard. May the best bestie outscore the other.
10: Brendan Glashean on the call. This is a dream team, home team, that when they're clicking, many believe they're a top four outfit in the W. The problem is sometimes you catch them on a night where both Alisha Gray and Ryan Howard go missing. It's why more than one WNBA fan I've seen online have coined the phrase that perhaps Ryan Howard, the PG, the Paul George of the W, because inexplicably in big games, where'd she go?
15: I'm not going to let people talk about the Atlanta Dream right now. Don't talk about them. You keep talking about the Valkyries. Keep on talking about the Lynx and the Aces and the Fever and the Liberty. They have been playing great basketball all season long. When they've had some bad games, they bounced back 7 games now where they've scored 100 points or more. They win by 35 on the road. Alisha Gray, one of the more underrated all-stars and young ladies in the W. And don't do it. Quietly, the Atlanta Dream have put together a much better team the last 2 years offensively, and they have not necessarily the experience in the postseason, but they have a group of ladies that could get on a run, and it wouldn't be surprising to me if they found themselves deep in the postseason, and who knows, maybe in a final round of basketball play in the W.
10: If the season were to end today, they would be the 4 seed, a biggie looming at home Sunday against the would be 5 seed Indiana Fever. Tip off is set for 5 p.m. Couple other notes from this game between the Sun and the Fever. Angel Reese finished with 8 points, 15 boards, 3 steals, and a career high 4 blocks. And credit where credit is due to Brittany Griner, obviously on the back nine of her career, now playing with the Connecticut Sun, the only player in WNBA history to record 900 plus blocks in her career. Still to come, we go all the way up. Coming up here, this is Game Night on ESPN Radio.
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0: We are in Duval and the ATL here on game night on ESPN Radio. 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But even if Q Myers has the night off because he was covering the Raiders and the Cardinals, you know there is only one way we can close this puppy out.
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0: 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Final score, the Arizona Cardinals 27, the Las Vegas Raiders 14, but not before we got some Mendoza magic.
3: Pass on the inside slot. Fernando looking left across the middle. Caught. Touchdown. Jack Besh. Fernando Mendoza. A rifle.
4: Yes.
3: To Jack Besh. And the Raiders score 6. Touchdown. Las Vegas Raiders.
5: You know,
2: nothing can stop me. I'm all the way up.
5: It's going to be fun. It was supposed to be Derek Carr. It was supposed to be a lot of people. And the Raiders are a passionate fan base, Mia, and it looks like finally a little luck has fallen on them. They got a guy who's wired to be a leader, a guy who's wired for tough times, and a guy who can lead you to good times. So the Fernando Mendoza experience with a touchdown, his first night as a pro in a preseason game, a great start to hopefully a great career for the Las Vegas Raiders.
0: And the call courtesy our friends at Raider Nation Radio, 920 AM. That also sounds a whole heck of a lot like the city of Cincinnati once upon a time before a guy named Joe led them all the way to the Super Bowl. A different guy named Joe helped them win 16-14 in preseason game number one tonight.
6: Second and goal from the 4. Shotgun snap to Flacco. Fakes a handoff.
4: Nice.
6: Short pass. Jack Hendrys toward the end zone. Touchdown!
4: Nice.
6: Bengals as the rookie tight end out of Texas catches the short pass from Joe Flacco and runs it in for the score.
2: Nothing can stop me. I'm all the way up.
5: You know, it's a very interesting situation in Cincinnati. I think everybody looks at Joe Burrow. You can tell he's one of the better quarterbacks in the NFL. But the results haven't been there. He's been hurt, so they haven't been winning. They had some success, clearly, when they go to the Super Bowl early in his career. But there's been a lot of L's next to Bengal games. And so him staying healthy and getting the opportunity now with still some really good pieces offensively, they need to make some noise in that North Division in the AFC and find a way to get back to, if it's not Super Bowl form, at least respectability and being a dangerous team throughout the regular season and the playoffs.
0: The Bengals keeping Joe Flacco around says to me, home team, no excuses, even if Joe Burrow is to have another injury maligned season. This team is built to win right now. The call courtesy of ESPN 1530. One more game to get to from the gridiron. This one was all Steelers in Mike McCarthy's debut in Western Pennsylvania.
4: Howard gets the snap. Will keep and will go into the end zone. Fake to the left, back to the right. It's a Pittsburgh Steelers touchdown for Drew Aller.
6: Stop peeking in the backfield, defender.
2: Nothing can stop me. I'm all the way up.
5: They say, Mia, if you have 2 quarterbacks, you have none. Well, what if you have 4? You got Aaron Rodgers, you got Mason Rudolph, you got Will Howard, you got Drew Aller. What do? You're not carrying 4 quarterbacks. You know, the thing that I think helps Drew Aller is he's a 3rd-round pick, and he looked good. So if he can continue to do that, depending on how many reps they give him the rest of postseason, maybe he can bump himself up the depth chart. And if there is an emergency situation with Aaron Rodgers, maybe he's the golden boy who can get them to a playoff. And not just the playoffs. The Steelers have been going to the playoffs. They just lose in the first round.
0: Mike McCarthy did select the former Penn State signal caller in the 3rd round. The call courtesy of WDVE 102.5 FM. From the gridiron to the baseball diamond, I was trying to come up with something like, you know, Midwestern-y, but Pennsylvania's not the Midwest. There's nothing more Midwest than Iowa. Dyersville, Iowa, to be exact, home team. That is where the Phillies and the Twins battled on Thursday night.
7: out of a stretch, the delivery.
8: Oh, this ball's hammered toward right field. It is high. It has a serious chance. Back to the wall is Kiesel. He's at the wall, and he jumps. Oh, and he knocked it over. He jumped to catch it. It hit his glove, and the ball dropped over the wall. Wow, and the Phils are going to jump up 4-1. I mean, I feel bad for Kiesel and great for Schwarber at the same time.
5: You know,
2: nothing can stop me. I'm all the way up.
5: I don't know if the Phillies are going to get the wild card. I don't know if they're going to miss the playoffs. They got a home run into some corn. So, hey, you got that for this year. And Kyle Schwarber is one of the most dangerous men in baseball right now. And when you're looking to have a game like that in a special place like that, having a guy like that is cool.
0: Sports Radio 94 WIP with the call. As someone who lived in the great state of Iowa for 3 years, home team, I can assure you there is no place more magical than Dyersville. There is no scene in all of sports, in my opinion. It's not hyperbolic, folks. There is nothing like the Field of Dreams game, which returned tonight for the first time since 2021, to see those Hall of Famers come out from the cornfield, from the original house, from the 1988 film. It's just one of those moments that if you love sports, how can you not be romantic about baseball, witnessing a scene quite like that? He's home team Brandon Leak. I'm Mia O'Brien. This is game night on ESPN Radio. We continue to go all the way up with a shutout for one of the hottest teams in all the majors.
9: Here's the pitch, and it is driven into left field. It is back and has gone. A slam for Durbin, and the Red Sox lead it 5-0. Who needs 10 fingers? Durbin. Tone setting of the Red Sox. Finally a big swing in Toronto.
2: Nothing can stop me. I'm all the way up.
5: Red Sox had won 7 in a row, and then they went to a little bit of a slide, and people thinking, oh, my goodness, have they lost it? No, good teams don't become bad teams immediately. They just take dives, and now it looks like they're back, and they're ready for the next month and a half to see where they can finish up and see if they can be in playoff mode.
0: The 5-game skid is over. The Red Sox back on the winning track. The call courtesy of WEEI 93.7 FM. The Pittsburgh Pirates, a year ahead of schedule, perhaps? Well, they were definitely ahead of schedule today.
4: A swing fly ball. Flores trying for another home run. This one's out of here. He's driven in 6. Another 3-run home run for Rafael Flores Jr. is second in as many innings. The Pirates are up 13-0.
2: Nothing can stop me. I'm all the way up.
5: You know, with whatever's going on with Paul Skeens and people a little bit skittish, good to have some good news and maybe something to look forward to next year in Pittsburgh. So, you know, look, fans want some hope. And if you can get an outing like that, even though you're not going anywhere, you can maybe get some hope to start off next season.
0: A win at Acrisure down the road, a win at PNC, a good night if you are a Pittsburgh sports fan. Also a good night if you're a fan of the Washington Nationals.
10: Gausman to the belt. Abrams does not run. The pitch is launched right center field. Crow Armstrong going back to the wall. And there it goes. Bobby Ortiz does it again. It's 5-0 Nationals. Ortiz with a 3-run clout over the right center field wall.
2: Nothing can stop me. I'm all the way up.
5: Anytime you get a shutout, you've dominated. So, again, another team that's not going anywhere. A lot of teams hung around that wild card haven where you still had a chance right before the trade deadline, and some teams were gone. So when you get a big win, not many people out there in the ballpark with your name and your hats on it, and you get a win like that on the road, nothing wrong with that at all.
0: Nationals 5 games back of that third wild card spot in the NL after the 7-0 win over the Chicago Cubs, who remain 6.5 games up on the Padres for the first wild card spot in the National League. Holding it down for the ATL, he's home team Brandon Leak. I'm Mia O'Brien. Coming up next is SportsCenter All Night with Chris Burnett. 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
20: 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Dignity. 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
29: You can hear the crowd here at Allegiant Stadium. Raider Nation is looking for a great future with the number one pick overall, the Heisman Trophy winner out of Indiana.
30: People will come, Ray. People will most definitely come.
31: The 2-0 to Schwarber. Swung on. Hit deep. Headed for the corn. And that ball is gone. Lead off home run for Kyle Schwarber to electrify the crowd here in
30: National League powerhouses square off in L.A.
32: Here's the 3-1. And he missed inside. It's another bases-loaded walk. Back-to-back bases-loaded walks by Ortiz and Hamilton, and the Brewers lead it 2-0.
30: The drama continues in the Bayou.
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2: 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It's getaway day in baseball. Drama in Baton Rouge again. And we check in on the latest in the W. Let's take it to the desert, though. Home to both these teams, Cardinals, Raiders in Las Vegas, preseason time. Everybody locked into this one to see former Heisman winner, national champion, and number one overall pick in April's draft, quarterback Fernando Mendoza. We knew ahead of time Kirk Cousins would get the start. We also knew Mendoza would play. Believe the quote pregame was, he'll get plenty of reps. This one really about Mendoza, though, and in the second quarter.
3: Fernando is in the shotgun here on a third down. A little bit of pressure. Fernando looking right the whole way. Going up in the air for an outstanding catch. Again, is Jack Besh enough for a first down? And this is what we've wanted to see from Jack Besh. Be that possession receiver on third down, EA. And he comes through and makes a big catch for Fernando Mendoza.
2: And there's the first completion. Raider Nation Radio, 920 AM. Just moments later.
3: Besh on the inside slot. Fernando looking left across the middle. Caught. Touchdown. Jack Besh. Fernando Mendoza. A rifle.
4: Yes.
3: To Jack Besh. And the Raiders score six. Touchdown. Las Vegas Raiders.
2: Well, that didn't take long. Mendoza grabs his first touchdown toss in the NFL. Not really official yet, but he becomes the first number one overall pick to throw a touchdown pass in his preseason debut since Baker Mayfield, who had two in his debut back in 2018. Cardinals were in the mood to play spoiler, though, in his debut.
5: That will be the final snap of the game. Both teams spill out on the field here at Allegiant Stadium in Las Vegas. They're shaking hands. And after a loss last week in the Hall of Fame game tonight, the starters for the Cardinals got going. And this was a really intriguing first half for both sides.
2: That from Arizona Sports, 98.7 FM. Fernando Mendoza finishes 10 of 16 for 97 yards and a touchdown. That passing touchdown came on a slant route. Last season at Indiana, six of his FBS leading 41 touchdown passes were slants, his most of any route. Raiders head coach Clint Kubiak on what he saw from Mendoza tonight.
6: You know, I thought he led a good scoring drive as far as getting in and out of the huddle and commanding the group and getting the play calls down. You know, I saw the same guy that we've seen in practice. I see, an ascending player. I guess got to keep getting better.
2: So that from the Raiders for Arizona. Running back Jeremiah Love, 11 rushes, 58 yards, 3 receptions in his preseason debut, former number 3 overall pick. And the Cardinals, first team to score a touchdown on the first 3 offensive possessions of a preseason game since the Bills did it in 2022. Cardinals next game, Saturday, August 22nd against the Cowboys. And for the Raiders, Thursday, August 20th at the Texans. That will be on ESPN. Lions Bengals, Burrow's Bengals, in fact, and Joe Burrow got the start at quarterback tonight for Cincinnati. What we'd heard all offseason, guys, got to get better on the O-line. Got to keep Burrow upright, right? After all, guy missed 8 games last year due to a turf toe injury. So here we go. First quarter, new year. Stay upright, Joe.
8: Second down and 7 from the 50. Play action fake and a deep drop. Burrow gets hit and sacked. Back at the 41-yard line, a 9-yard loss on the sack.
2: ESPN 1530. Well, that didn't go as planned. That was this year. It sounded like last year. Burrow somewhat efficient, though. 2 series under his belt tonight. 5 of 6, 39 yards. Completed his first 5 pass attempts of the game. And in comes QB2 and seasoned vet Joe Flacco. Flacco in the second quarter.
8: Second and goal from the 4. Shotgun snap to Flacco. Fakes a handoff. Nice. Short pass. Jack Hendry's toward the end zone. Touchdown!
4: Nice.
8: Bengals as the rookie tight end out of Texas catches the short pass from Joe Flacco and runs it in for the score.
2: And not much sledding from there for either team. That turned out to be the only touchdown in this one as we move to the end.
8: Clifford in the victory formation. This should be the final snap of the game. He takes the snap. His right knee hits the turf. And the final 10 seconds are about to run off the clock. The final score in the preseason opener, Cincinnati 16, Detroit 14.
2: And Bengals QB Joe Burrow after the game on that sack.
0: Today, it's taken an extra game. Is that frustrating for you?
4: A game for you, that's football. Obviously, no place that we can be better.
2: So probably not thrilled. I get it. As for the other quarterbacks, Detroit quarterback Jared Goff did not play. Luke Altmyer got the start, 130 yards, a touchdown, and two interceptions. Lions next game, August 22nd against Washington. For the Bengals, August 22nd against Chicago. Packers, Steelers, Mike McCarthy and Aaron Rodgers in yellow and black. That's different. Was announced well before the game Rodgers would not suit up. Believe he made that clear as well this week with his "it's not real football" comment. Well, it was real for some. Green Bay sent Bryce Love out there. Small sample size, Love, 3 of 5, 18 yards, just kicking the rust off. This one turned into the Drew Aller show, though. Steelers QB Aller in the third quarter.
7: Here's a dart of a throw and a crossing pattern. It's complete to Wiegand. Wiegand pulling away. Inside the 30. Inside the 20. Inside the 10. Racing down the right sideline and caught at the 2-yard line. Caden Wiegand, a 75-yard pickup on a quick slant to the left.
2: 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Then, same quarter, Aller again.
7: Aller gets a snap. Will keep and will go into the end zone. Fake to the left, back to the right. It's a Pittsburgh Steelers touchdown for Drew Aller.
8: Stop peeking in the backfield, defender.
7: The Steelers take a knee, and that will be that. The Mike McCarthy era is underway here in Pittsburgh.
9: And it looks like there's going to be more points. Just saying.
7: That's the end of the game. And the final score, the Steelers 28 and the Packers 9.
2: And Drew Aller, 10 of 13, 153 yards, 2 touchdown passes, 3 drives, 3 touchdowns. Not bad. Mason Rudolph, 10 of 11, 93 yards, completed his first 9 passes. That's his most consecutive completions to start a game. His most regular season completions to start a game is 8, that in 2024. And Will Howard, 7 of 9, 86 yards. Steelers head coach Mike McCarthy after the game on the status of his QB room.
10: I really like the room. I think it's a really good quarterback room, and I thought they played that way tonight. So, the first series a little bumpy. We had the sack. On the double A blitz, but I thought Mason, was a 16, 17, 18 play drive. So that's exactly what I was looking for from him. And I thought both Will and Drew, Will had some peaks and valleys there because some things that didn't go quite right. And I thought he did a really good job. His composure, playing through the 2-minute drill, was excellent. And I even thought about doing, giving Drew a 2-minute drill at the end there, but. You get to that point in game, you worry about just being healthy and so forth. But I really like the performance of all three quarterbacks tonight.
2: So the quarterback room is packed and the battle is on for QB2 there in Pittsburgh. The Steelers next face the Jets on August 21st, and the jury is out on if Aaron Rodgers will make an appearance. SportsCenter All Night, ESPN Radio. If you build it, they will come. Well, they built it and they all came. Phillies Twins, third edition of the MLB at Field of Dreams game, first since 2022 in Dyersville, Iowa, home to the famous movie from 1989 starring Kevin Costner. That said,

0: city. This is someone that, in Byron's case, is committed to being here. I think he looks at him. I know he looks at himself as a twin. He loves the loyalty aspect. He looks at guys like Kirby Puckett and Joe Mauer that spent their whole career as a twin. And I think he embodies what a twin is. And being able to get him back on the field is something that's going to be really important for us in the last 40 games of the season.
1: So Buxton back in the lineup, batting second. Well, Philly's batting first in the first. Kyle Schwarber at the plate.
2: The 2-0 to Schwarber. Swung on, hit deep, headed for the corn, and that ball is gone. Leadoff home run for Kyle Schwarber to electrify the crowd here in Dyersville. 1-0 Phillies.
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3: Out of a stretch, the delivery. Oh, this ball's hammered toward right field. It is high. It has a serious chance. Back to the wall is Kiesel. He's at the wall, and he jumps. Oh, and he knocked it over. He jumped to catch it. It hit his glove, and the ball dropped over the wall. Wow, and the Phillies are going to jump up 4-1. I mean, I feel bad for Kiesel and great for Schwarber at the same time.
1: So make that home runs number 36 and 37, most in baseball. His 224th with the Phillies. That is now seventh most in franchise history. And this one stayed all Phillies in the seventh.
2: A look at second in the 1-2 pitch. Brandon swings, smokes it right field. Long run for Kiesel, looking up at the wall, and it's gone. And Brandon Marsh sends one into the cornfield. A two-run home run for Marsh. And the Phillies now with a 7-1 lead here in the seventh inning as Marsh hits his 17th of the season.
1: So Buxton and the Twins managed to get one across, but the Phillies win this one 7-1. They move a half game ahead of the Diamondbacks for the third NL wildcard spot. For the Twins, an MLB worst right now, .351 win percentage in interleague games this season. Bryce Harper extended his on-base streak to 18 games, third longest active streak in Major League Baseball, the longest in the National League. Red Sox, Blue Jays, two teams with their eyes on the postseason. Blue Jays first in the AL East, Sox second in the wild card spot. Big story here was Max Scherzer getting the nod for Toronto. Scherzer inching ever so close to 3,000 innings pitched and got through the first inning to join Justin Verlander as the only active players with 3,000 in their careers. Didn't come without a cost, though. Sox grab the early lead. We'll pick it up in the eighth. Boston leading 1-0.
4: Here's the pitch, and it is driven into left field. It is back and has gone. A slam for Durbin, and the Red Sox lead it 5-0. Who needs 10 fingers? Durbin. Tone setting, and the Red Sox finally a big swing in Toronto.
1: WEEI 93 FM. That was Durbin's second career grand slam. Just had his first on August 4th against the White Sox. And Boston still wasn't done. Two more in the ninth. And the Sox smacked the Blue Jays 7-0. Max Scherzer tossed five innings, gave up three hits, one run. He did strike out four. And for the Red Sox, it's their 12th shutout this season, tied for the third most in baseball, and snaps a season-high five-game losing streak. Mariners-Yankees in the Bronx. Yankees chasing the Jays in the division, but own the AL wildcard race, up eight games. The Mariners, they're just trying to make this interesting. Five back in the AL West, just 3.5 back for a wildcard spot. Yankees trying to clinch the four-game series here. Won the first two. We'll pick it up in the second with Seattle at the plate.
2: The 2-2. Swung on, cranked, left field, it's high, it's deep, it is gone! Weston Wilson, a solo home run, and the Mariners have the lead. 1-0 Mariners, Weston Wilson strikes. Only the second home run Max Fried has given up this year.
1: Seattle Sports, 7:10 a.m., and the Mariners would keep the lead from there. Turns out it was all they needed. Scoreless game from that point forward, and Seattle wins it 1-0. He said it there, but Max Fried, the second home run he's allowed this season, had gone exactly 54 consecutive innings without allowing one. The Mariners, ninth shutout win this season, third on the road, and their 29th game with one or fewer runs scored. That's the most in baseball. SportsCenter All Night, ESPN Radio, and things you did not see coming on Thursday. Washington Commanders QB Jaden Daniels and his legal team sent a cease and desist to LSU on August 5th regarding his name, image, and likeness.

0: Why? Good question. Stems from LSU giving his number 5 jersey to cornerback DJ Pickett, the jersey Daniels wore during his 2023 Heisman winning season. Pickett wore number 3 during his first season with the Tigers last year en route to becoming a freshman All-American. Now he wants his old number back. Some think the issue is wrong thing, wrong time for Daniels, though. Mike Golic Jr. on the Golics.
1: This just doesn't invite any conversations that you could or should want if you're Jaden Daniels, right?
2: No.
1: This is usually an argument you want other people to make on your behalf. You want LSU fans indignant that someone was given the number of a Heisman Trophy winner at that school. And instead, what you've done is, and especially with the statement, invited a comparison that's not going to be a winner for you. Like, Jaden Daniels is one of 3 Heisman Trophy winners in LSU's history. That is an incredible accomplishment. Wanting to be treated the same as Joe Burrow, who not only won a national championship there, but authored one of the best college football seasons of the 21st century, isn't a comparison that's going to be a winning value proposition for you.
0: All right, so tough to blame him there. Either way, it's Pickett's jersey for 2026 when he and LSU welcome Clemson to town Saturday, September 5th of week 1. Number 1 in the National League, meet number 2 in the National League. That's next. SportsCenter All Night continues. It's ESPN Radio.
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1: 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Chris Burnett with you here on SportsCenter All Night. Back to the diamond. We head out west. Brewers, Dodgers, number one in the National League. Meet number two in the National League. Both these teams full speed ahead to the postseason. And it could just be a preview. 28% chance for the Dodgers and the Brewers to meet in the NLCS per ESPN analytics, the highest projected matchup for the National League. More analytics, Dodgers with a 76% chance to earn a bye coming into Thursday. Brewers, a 79% chance to win the NL Central. We'll pick this one up in the sixth. Milwaukee up 2-1.
2: Send to Teller. Send it to Chess. Here go the runners. Here comes the pitch. And the fly ball in the deep right center field is way back there and is a three-run pinch hit home run for Max Muncy.
1: AM 570 LA Sports. Game still close. Jumping ahead to the ninth inning.
3: Ground ball right side, base hit. Churio around third. He will score. Mitchell's headed to third. He'll make it there. Jake Bowers delivers. It's 5-4 Milwaukee. Just served it through the right side, past the shift. The Brewers have scored three times on five hits in the ninth inning.
1: 620 WTMJ, and that would do it. The Brewers beat the Dodgers 5-4. They become the first team in baseball to reach 75 wins for the second straight season. Second team to do that in consecutive years in the last 20 years. They joined the Yankees in 09 and 2010. For Max Muncy, his 131st career home run at Dodger Stadium. And for the Dodgers, their first loss this season when leading by multiple runs in the ninth inning or later. At 52-0, they had been one of six teams undefeated in that situation entering the night. Pirates Marlins. Pirates on a three-game skid, trying to get back in the win column. Apparently closed the door and had her head to our heart-to-heart meeting on Wednesday night. They sent Braxton Ashcraft to the hill. Marlins going for the sweep at home after taking the first two. Well, Pittsburgh had other plans there. Scoreless until the fifth. Pirates enter the eighth up 5-0.
4: There's a 1-2 and a swing and a fly ball hit to deep left field. And this ball is back and this ball is gone. A home run. Rafael Flores Jr. Three-run shot to deep left. And the Pirates blowing out the Marlins. They're up 8-0. What a response after the closed-door meeting last night. And they have really shown up today.
1: 93.7, the fan. And just when you thought they might hang it up, they decided to get some more frustration out. Well, Flores did. One inning later in the ninth.
4: A swing fly ball. Flores trying for another home run. This one's out of here. He's driven in six. Another three-run home run for Rafael Flores Jr., his second in as many innings. The Pirates are up 13-0.
1: That second shot made him the third Pirates catcher with two home runs and six RBI in the last 50 seasons. Staying in the ninth, Ashcraft still on the mound for Pittsburgh.
4: Extraordinary effort for the 26-year-old out of Robinson, Texas. Swing, fly ball, center. Mangum back, he's there, he's got it. Braxton Ashcraft, a complete game victory, his 12th win of the season. He throws a three-hitter here in Miami, and the Pirates wallop the Marlins 13-1. What a game for Braxton Ashcraft.
1: Indeed it was. Ashcraft's first career complete game and first by a Pirates pitcher since Paul Skeens in 2025. Cubs Nationals. Cubs enter Thursday three games back of the Brewers for the NL Central lead. Nationals not out of it just yet, but they have their work cut out for them for sure. Well, Thursday didn't start out bad. Washington at the plate in the fifth.
5: Gausman to the belt. Abrams does not run. The pitch is launched right center field. Pro Armstrong going back to the wall, and there it goes! Bobby Ortiz does it again. It's 5-0 Nationals. Ortiz with a three-run clout over the right center field wall.
1: Nationals Radio Network, so 6-0 Nats. Cade Cavalli on the hill and throwing darts. In the eighth with 9 Ks already to his name.
5: Here's the set. 3-2 pitch to Conforto is on the way. Yay! Strike three called over the outside corner. Cavalli lets out a scream. He is finished off. 8 scoreless innings on 1 hit. He has 10 strikeouts for the 4th time in his career. A masterpiece from Cade Cavalli here this afternoon.
1: So a gem for Cavalli. Finished tossing 8 innings, the 10 Ks, making the first Washington pitcher with 8-plus scoreless innings and 10 Ks since Steven Strasburg back in 19. Guardians, Tigers. Tigers strike first in the third. They take a 1-0 lead into the 6th.
3: 2 outs, bases empty, 2-2. Fly ball, left field. Way back in left. And gone! Eduardo Valencia got a curveball over the plate, and he did not miss. Number 5 makes it a 2-0 lead.
1: 97.1, the ticket, and the Tigers blank the Guardians 3-0. Rookie debuts on deck. That's next. SportsCenter All Night continues. It's ESPN Radio.
6: Hey, this is Rich Eisen. 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
0: The Milwaukee Brewers rallied for a 5-4 victory over the Los Angeles Dodgers on Thursday night to stay alone atop the National League standings. Rookie Drew Allar threw for a pair of touchdowns and ran for another during an impressive debut as the Pittsburgh Steelers surged past the Green Bay Packers 28-9. And number one draft pick Fernando Mendoza threw a touchdown pass in his preseason debut for the Las Vegas Raiders in a 27-14 loss to the Arizona Cardinals.
1: With the first pick in the 2026 NFL Draft, the Las Vegas Raiders select Fernando Mendoza.
2: I'm just looking forward to get to work, prove at the next level. 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
0: SportsCenter All Night, ESPN Radio, and the all-new ESPN app, SiriusXM Channel 80. I'm Chris Burnett. Remember that? Wasn't that long ago. 106 days, to be exact. Tonight, the rookie and former number one overall pick got his feet wet in his first preseason game. Las Vegas named Kirk Cousins the starter earlier in camp. Takes the pressure off the young buck just a bit. Mendoza spoke after the game, though, and shared his thoughts on what it was like to play in his first NFL game.
2: Yeah, first I want to thank God and my teammates and coaches for allowing me the opportunity. Today was an invigorating experience where there's not many moments where you feel fully alive, and on the field is when you feel fully alive, especially in the NFL atmosphere. So I want to give thanks to that. It was great to get out there, get my feet wet. You know, at first, especially the first drive, felt a little sped up because so much anticipation and excitement. However, I feel like my teammates around me protected me very well, and they helped slow me down, and I think it was a good experience.
0: And Mendoza finished 10 of 16 for 97 yards and the touchdown. And how about the reaction elsewhere? ESPN Radio's Q Myers on game night.
3: To be honest, he was actually out there longer than I expected him to be. I thought that they were going to, you know, have him go in there for maybe a quarter and a half, maybe get it to halftime, and then let the third-string quarterback and the fourth-string quarterback finish it off. It's preseason game number one, but clearly they wanted to get him a little bit more action, a little bit more burn, and, you know, get him out there comfortable. And look, when he's in a rhythm, and we saw this multiple times, when he's seen the ball go through the hoop a couple times, I always used to like to use the basketball reference. It seems like he's really on. So I think that that's what they saw, and they really wanted to give him that opportunity on that last drive to get into the end zone. They didn't get that. They had to kick a field goal, and that ended up not being connected. So, all in all, first time out there, not bad, not great, but it's a first-time performance.
0: So, Coach Kubiak, do we have a starting QB?
4: Yeah, well, you know, Kirk's been getting the reps with the ones. I think he's had a solid training camp, and, you know, it's his job to lose.
0: Well, there you have it. Raiders next game, Thursday, August 20th at the Texans, and that will be on ESPN. In Pittsburgh, it was the Drew Allar show in the Steelers' 28-9 win over the Packers. Allar was 10 of 13, 153 yards, tossed two touchdown passes, three drives, all three result in touchdowns. Allar after the game on his performance.
5: I think my job as a quarterback is to go out and put up points no matter what the situation is. So I feel like we did a good job of that. And it wasn't just me out there. I had 10 other guys and then including the coaching staff and obviously with Coach McCarthy calling the plays, but the whole offensive staff doing a great job of, you know, getting us into successful plays and allowing us to go out there and be successful. So it's a total team effort and no matter what. And then obviously defense and special teams, you know, did a really good job tonight too. So it wasn't just one phase or one player that won the game tonight.
0: So one preseason game in the books. The competition for QB2 in Pittsburgh, it'll continue heading into preseason game number two. Titans 49ers Robert Saleh returning to face his former team at Levi Stadium in the Bay Area, and 49ers head coach Kyle Shanahan making his return to the sideline following a serious car accident that he was in back on July 14th. Titans Cam Ward did play. 49ers Brock Purdy did not.
6: Cam turns, hands to Pollard. Pollard patiently into the end zone. That is a Titans touchdown. Tony Pollard with the first score. How about that? Titans go 95 yards. First time they touch the football in 2026.
0: 104.5, the zone. Quite a drive there. Pollard would finish with four rushes, 22 yards, and the touchdown. And the Titans would finish with the win, 19-13 over the 49ers. Cam Ward, 5 of 12, 57 yards. No touchdowns, but no interceptions. Carnell Tate, 3 targets, no receptions. That's the fourth overall pick in this past year's NFL draft. The Titans' next game, August 23rd against the Seahawks. 49ers next Thursday at the Chargers. Speaking of the Chargers, Chargers-Texans. 2026 has brought some significant changes to the Chargers organization with 2 new coordinators. We got our first look at that on Thursday. Justin Herbert did not play. Trey Lance would get the start at QB for LA. Davis Mills and Graham Mertz sharing snaps for Houston with QB1 CJ Stroud watching. And we'll jump all the way to the fourth.
7: From the one, Johnson, pistol formation behind DJ. See if he can finish it off. Gets the handoff into the end zone. Second time, Amar Johnson. And he deserved that one after the catch and run.
0: ALT 98.7 Los Angeles. This one, all Chargers.
7: Here we go. DJ rolling to his left. Looking at the end zone. Throwing. Got him. Oh, God. Swoboda almost got his hand on it. It was intended for Ross. And Ross caught it. Touchdown Chargers. 3 yards. Nice job, DJ. Threw a missile.
0: And LA wins it 27-7. Trey Lance, 12 of 20, 164 yards. No touchdowns, an interception. He had 3 rushes for a team high 27 yards. And Davis Mills, 9 of 15 for 82 yards and a touchdown. Chargers next game Thursday against San Francisco. The Texans next game next Thursday versus Las Vegas. That'll be on ESPN. Colts Patriots, former top 5 pick Anthony Richardson got the start at quarterback for Indianapolis. He's got a lot to prove coming in as QB2 behind Daniel Jones. Drake May not part of this one for New England. Both starters resting after their joint practices. So backup Tommy DeVito got the start Thursday. A.J. Brown, you ask? Not out there either. At least for this one, it was so-so.
8: Rolling to the right, Leonard, and he throws it downfield. A little chuck and duck, and it's going to land incomplete. The game will come to an end here at Gillette in a 13-13 tie.
0: 98.5, the sports hub. Not much to take away from this one. Tommy DeVito, 13-22, 138 passing yards and a passing touchdown. He played the entire first half. Anthony Richardson, 11-14, 145 passing yards, 53 rushing yards. He added a rushing touchdown, did throw an interception. Richardson, he went 8-9, 108 passing yards and a rushing touchdown over his final 2 drives. And he spoke after the game on just what the last few months of his life have been like.
9: Feels good, honestly. These past few months just of my life have been, you know, a little weird, you know, especially coming back from the eye injury and then not playing football in a long time. So getting back into my groove, it was a little rocky start for me in the beginning, but you know, the guys on the sideline were just telling me just take a next play and just go next play after that. And we found a way to move the ball and eventually put some points up.
0: So the Pats' next game at home against the Eagles on August 22nd. The Colts at home against the Falcons on the same day. Chris Burnett with you here on SportsCenter all night. Back to baseball, Reds, White Sox. And I keep saying it, but the AL Central leading White Sox doesn't get old. Reds 5 games back from the final wild card spot in the National League. Team meetings are short. Just win and then win again. And these two brought the bats. We pick it up in the fourth. Reds up 5-4.
10: The pitch. Stevenson swings and he sends one high in the air. It's deep to left. Antonacci back at the wall. Out of room. It is gone. A 3-run home run. Tyler Stevenson. It is a 4-run fourth for the Reds. 8-4 Cincinnati.
0: 700 WLW. The White Sox, they did not go quietly, that's for sure. Small rally in the last 2 innings, but eventually came up short. Reds beat the Sox here 9-8. For the Reds, they win a series 2-1, have won 6 of 7 road series this year against American League opponents. The Reds improved to 19-12 in one-score games this season. That's the fourth best record in the major leagues. And the White Sox, the lead in the AL Central over the Tigers, down to just 2.5 games. White Sox started a 3-game series at Detroit on Friday. They were swept by Detroit in June. Rangers, Angels, Angels got this one 7-0. Mike Trout, 3-for-5 in an RBI. Back-to-back three-hit games for the first time since 2018. All 6 hits in the last 2 games have been singles. And the Rangers, they've now lost 4 of the last 5. They're 2 games back of the Astros for the AL West lead. A half game back of the Tigers for the 3rd and final wild card spot. SportsCenter All Night, ESPN Radio. More preseason football. Good lineup on Saturday. Bears host the Browns in Chicago. The Browns, we know that one. QB battle. The Bears, they're coming off a trip to the postseason, and they'll rest QB1 Caleb Williams. But Bears head coach Ben Johnson, he made some noise this week, saying he wants the Bears to break the NFL record for the highest scoring offense ever. Damian Woody joined Unsportsmanlike and says, hey, I'm all in on the confidence.
11: I love that. And I'm going to just give you guys a quick story. Rex Ryan coached me with the New York Jets his first year. Very first thing he told us offensively, we're going to lead the league in rushing. We're going to lead the league in rushing. And you know what we did that year? We led the league in rushing. I like when coaches make proclamations. I like when they're bold and stuff like that. Players eat that type of stuff up. A lot of things had to happen for the Chicago Bears in order to, you know, have that happen. I think Caleb Williams had to be more consistent. Their receivers have to be big time. Roma Dunze has to be big time. Luther Burden has to be big time. But listen, Ben Johnson is a mad scientist. I love his brashness, and I love that he put that on the table for his team.
0: So what is the record? Well, glad you asked. It's 37.9 points per game set by the Denver Broncos back in 2013. The quarterback on that one, that would have been MVP that season, Peyton Manning. Also on Saturday, Rams-Chiefs. Mahomes returned to the field. It'll have to wait, but the talk doesn't. ESPN's Dan Orlovsky recently unveiled a ranking that included Mahomes at number 9 in the league in decision-making. Matt Jones was a little puzzled about the decision, and he shared this on Matt and Myron.
12: When it comes to decision-making, Patrick Mahomes, somebody has to make the decisions that have won those Super Bowls. Now, I understand if you do, you know, mechanics and ball placement, whatever, that's quarterback dork speak. But when it comes to decision-making, you cannot be good at football unless your decision-making is good. If you just can't. I would argue you could almost say decision-making and ability is right next to each other. I could understand having Matthew Stafford first because I actually think he does make elite decisions. I think Josh Allen's weaknesses are Patrick Mahomes' weaknesses. It's just Patrick Mahomes wins more.
0: He does. But we'll have to wait longer on Mahomes. Maybe the following Saturday, August 23rd at Tampa Bay. NFL preseason action tonight. More preseason tomorrow night. Falcons-Broncos are 1 of 3 games on the slate. Atlanta's Tua Tagovailoa is 1 of 2 QBs, hoping to win the job against Michael Penix. Freddie Coleman on Freddie and Harry says, better make this decision tough, Tua.
13: They brought you in to be a backup. What are you going to do about it? I know it's preseason, but the more you can establish that you can be a guy that they can look at, this is a chance for you, Tua Tagovailoa, to do this on Friday night versus the Denver Broncos. I don't care if they're playing guys that are going to be working, delivering packages for FedEx within 2 or 3 weeks. You better go out there and look like a competent, efficient, dominant quarterback. If you have any kind of less than stellar performance, you will have made up the mind for Kevin Stefanski and the Atlanta Falcons. Say, hey, Michael, take your time. When you're ready, we'll get you out here.
0: Well, hey, Tua said he should be the guy. So, Tua, go be the guy. Broncos, Falcons, coming your way Friday night. And how about one more time from Canton? Kicker Adam Vinatieri joined Amber and Ian to discuss getting the nod as a kicker in the Hall.
14: It's a very difficult position to get into the Hall at, you know, as a specialist, a punter, a kicker, whatever. So obviously, Jan Stenerud changed the position when he was the first soccer-style type kicker. And so, I mean, he revolutionized kicking at that point. Morten Andersen, and I gave him a little juice in my speech. He knows I absolutely adore him and love him. He was my hero growing up as a kid. It was a humongous honor for him to knock on my door. Like I said, I give him a little zinger in it, but he knows how much I love him and how much I care about him. I couldn't have picked a better person to knock on my door. It was super emotional when he did because how much I looked up to him. And there's people that, you know, the position is maybe not respected the same as some other positions, but you got to be pretty dang good to get that knock on the door as a kicker. That's for sure.
0: Awesome story there. And he said it well. You got to be pretty good. Time to check in on the W when we get back. SportsCenter All Night continues. It's ESPN Radio.
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1: They say solo home runs won't beat you in baseball unless you're the Yankees playing the Mariners Thursday. The call from Seattle Sports, 7:10 a.m.
3: The 2-2. Swung on, cranked. Left field. It's high. It's deep. It is gone. Weston Wilson, a solo home run. And the Mariners have the lead. 1-0 Mariners. Weston Wilson strikes. Only the second home run Max Fried has given up this year.
0: Number four.
1: Major League Baseball took center stage in Iowa for the Field of Dreams game, and Kyle Schwarber made sure the fans enjoyed the show. 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
4: Out of a stretch, the delivery. Oh, this ball's hammered toward right field. It is high. It has a serious chance. Back to the wall is Keystrel. He's at the wall, and he jumps. Oh, and he knocked it over. He jumped to catch it. It hit his glove, and the ball dropped over the wall. Wow, and the Phillies are going to jump up 4-1. I mean, I feel bad for Keystrel and great for Schwarber at the same time.
0: Number three.
1: Fernando Mendoza made his pro debut for the Raiders and gave the Vegas faithful a glimpse into their future on Raider Nation Radio, 9:20 a.m.
5: Castro on the inside slot. Fernando looking left across the middle. Caught. Touchdown. Jack Besh. Fernando Mendoza. A rifle to Jack Besh. And the Raiders score six. Touchdown. Las Vegas Raiders.
0: Number two.
1: Cade Cavalli was dealing in the nation's capital, and teammate Abi Ortiz made sure he got all the run support he needed with this three-run shot on the Nationals radio network.
6: Gausman to the belt. Abrams does not run. The pitch is launched. Right center field. Carl Armstrong going back to the wall. And there it goes! Abi Ortiz does it again. It's 5-0 Nationals. Ortiz with a three-run clout over the right center field wall.
0: Number one.
1: And our top sound of the night, Boston had lost five straight games before Caleb Durbin helped them break that streak in the grandest way possible. 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
7: Here's the pitch, and it is driven in the left field. It is back and has gone. A slam for Durbin, and the Red Sox lead it 5-0. Who needs 10 fingers? Durbin! Tone setting of the Red Sox. Finally a big swing in Toronto.
1: And that was Durbin's second career grand slam. He just had his first on August 4th against the White Sox. SportsCenter all night, ESPN Radio. Back to the W, Mystics Aces. Aces Asia Wilson balling this year, averaging a WNBA best 26.3 points per game, on pace to be the second highest points per game in WNBA history, trailing, well, herself from 2024. The Mystics, they had a 7-game win streak snapped Tuesday. The Aces, hoping to clinch a playoff spot on Thursday, will jump to the fourth quarter here.
8: Off the fingertips of Dugovic. Young steps it back for a new season.
1: Amazon Prime and the Aces win this one 83-76. They clinch that playoff spot. That's for the eighth straight season. They're the second team to clinch a playoff berth this season, along with the Lynx. Jackie Young, a season high, 32 points. Second regular season game with 30 points and 5 assists. Asia Wilson, season low, 15 points. Two of her three lowest scoring games this season have been in August. And Becky Hammon, for Vegas, the fifth head coach to make the playoffs in each of the first five seasons. Sparks Liberty. Liberty rolling lately. Scored 90-plus points in 9 consecutive games, longest streak by a team in league history. Sparks, not so much. Sparks are allowing 93.6 points per game, second most by a team this season. We'll jump ahead again to the fourth quarter here.
9: Clutch time here at Barclays Center. Stewart. Sizing up Hamby. Stewart. Yes! second half for Breanna Stewart.
1: Amazon Prime and the Liberty win it 85-81. They've won five consecutive home games, tied for their longest streak this season. Jonquel Jones, 11 points, 18 rebounds, most by any New York player this season. New York is 42-6 when Jones records a double-double in her career. Breanna Stewart, 11 points, 6 rebounds. She now has 2,975 points with New York, passing Cappy Pondexter for fourth most in Liberty history. The Sparks, they trailed by as many as 28 points in this one. 40 points in the fourth quarter, though. Their most in any quarter since the league moved to a quarter system back in 2006. Ray Sporel, 28 points, 5 of 10 on three-point field goals. Most points in a game in her career. Dream Sun. Dream currently sitting in fourth place in the league with an eye toward the postseason. Sun, second to last place. Dream's Alicia Gray was busy Thursday night, though.
10: And Gray drills another up to four threes. 29 for Gray, 29 for Howard. May the best bestie outscore the other.
1: NBC Sports Boston and the Dream win at 104-69. The 35-point win, the third largest win in franchise history. 800-point game this season, fourth most in the WNBA, and extends a franchise record for most within a season. Alicia Gray, 29 points, 3 rebounds, 3 assists, tied for the second most points scored in her career. Howard and Gray, third game in which both of them scored 25 points, the most such games by any duo in Dream history, and the 18th duo in WNBA history to each score 25 points in three games. The Sun 35-point loss, tied for the largest loss this season. NFL preseason coming your way. That and more when SportsCenter All Night continues. 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
12: Hey, it's Evan Cohen. 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
25: You can hear the crowd here at Allegiant Stadium. Raider Nation is looking for a great future with the number one pick overall, the Heisman Trophy winner out of Indiana.
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10: The 2-0 to Schwarber. Swung on. Hit deep. Headed for the corn. And that ball is gone. Lead off home run for Kyle Schwarber to electrify the crowd here in
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17: Here's the 3-1, and he missed inside. It's another bases-loaded walk. Back-to-back bases-loaded walks by Ortiz and Hamilton, and the Brewers lead it 2-0.
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1: 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It's getaway day in baseball. Drama in Baton Rouge again. And we check in on the latest in the W. Let's take it to the desert, though. Home to both these teams, Cardinals, Raiders in Las Vegas, preseason time. Everybody locked into this one to see former Heisman winner, national champion, and number one overall pick in April's draft, quarterback Fernando Mendoza. We knew ahead of time Kirk Cousins would get the start. We also knew Mendoza would play. Believe the quote pregame was, he'll get plenty of reps. This one really about Mendoza, though, and in the second quarter.
25: Fernando is in the shotgun here on a third down. A little bit of pressure. Fernando looking right the whole way. Going up in the air for an outstanding catch. Again, is Jack Besh enough for a first down? And this is what we've wanted to see from Jack Besh. Be that possession receiver on third down, EA. And he comes through and makes a big catch for Fernando Mendoza.
1: And there's the first completion. Raider Nation Radio, 920 AM. Just moments later.
25: Pass on the inside slot. Fernando looking left across the middle. Caught. Touchdown. Jack Besh. Fernando Mendoza. A rifle.
9: Yes.
25: To Jack Besh. And the Raiders score 6. Touchdown. Las Vegas Raiders.
1: Well, that didn't take long. Mendoza grabs his first touchdown toss in the NFL. Not really official yet, but he becomes the first number one overall pick to throw a touchdown pass in his preseason debut since Baker Mayfield, who had 2 in his debut back in 2018. Cardinals were in the mood to play spoiler, though, in his debut.
9: That will be the final snap of the game. Both teams spill out on the field here at Allegiant Stadium in Las Vegas. They're shaking hands. And after a loss last week in the Hall of Fame game tonight, the starters for the Cardinals got going. And this was a really intriguing first half for both sides.
1: That from Arizona Sports 98.7 FM. Fernando Mendoza finishes 10 of 16 for 97 yards and a touchdown. That passing touchdown came on a slant route. Last season at Indiana, six of his FBS leading 41 touchdown passes were slants, his most of any route. Raiders head coach Clint Kubiak on what he saw from Mendoza tonight.
2: You know, I thought he, you know, led a good scoring drive as far as getting in and out of the huddle and commanding the group and getting the play calls down. You know, I saw the same guy that we've seen in practice. I see, an ascending player. We just got to keep getting better.
1: So that from the Raiders for Arizona. Running back Jeremiah Love, 11 rushes, 58 yards, 3 receptions in his preseason debut, former number 3 overall pick. And the Cardinals, first team to score a touchdown on the first 3 offensive possessions of a preseason game since the Bills did it in 2022. Cardinals next game, Saturday, August 22nd against the Cowboys. And for the Raiders, Thursday, August 20th at the Texans. That will be on ESPN. Lions Bengals, Burrow's Bengals, in fact, and Joe Burrow got the start at quarterback tonight for Cincinnati. What we'd heard all offseason, guys, got to get better on the O-line. Got to keep Burrow upright, right? After all, guy missed 8 games last year due to a turf toe injury. So here we go. First quarter, new year. Stay upright, Joe.
3: Second down and 7 from the 50. Play action fake and a deep drop. Burrow gets hit and sacked. Back at the 41-yard line, a 9-yard loss on the sack.
1: ESPN 1530. Well, that didn't go as planned. That was this year. It sounded like last year. Burrow somewhat efficient, though. 2 series under his belt tonight. 5 of 6, 39 yards. Completed his first 5 pass attempts of the game. And in comes QB2 and season vet Joe Flacco. Flacco in the second quarter.
3: Second and goal from the 4. Shotgun snap to Flacco. Fakes a handoff. Nice. Short pass. Jack Hendrys toward the end zone. Touchdown!
4: Nice.
3: Bengals as the rookie tight end out of Texas catches the short pass from Joe Flacco and runs it in for the score.
1: And not much sledding from there for either team. That turned out to be the only touchdown in this one as we move to the end.
3: Clifford in the victory formation. This should be the final snap of the game. He takes the snap. His right knee hits the turf. And the final 10 seconds are about to run off the clock. The final score in the preseason opener, Cincinnati 16, Detroit 14.
1: And Bengals QB Joe Burrow after the game on that sack.
5: Today, to take an extra game, is that frustrating for you?
6: Game for you, that's football. Obviously, places that we can be better.
1: So probably not thrilled. I get it. As for the other quarterbacks, Detroit quarterback Jared Goff did not play. Luke Altmyer got the start, 130 yards, a touchdown, and 2 interceptions. Lions next game, August 22nd against Washington. For the Bengals, August 22nd against Chicago. Packers Steelers, Mike McCarthy and Aaron Rodgers in yellow and black. That's different. Was announced well before the game Rodgers would not suit up. Believe he made that clear as well this week with his "it's not real football" comment. Well, it was real for some. Green Bay sent quarterback Jordan Love out there. Small sample size. Love 3 for 5, 18 yards, just kicking the rust off. This one turned into the Drew Aller show, though. Steelers QB Aller in the third quarter.
7: Here's a dart of a throw and a crossing pattern. It's complete to Wiegen. Wiegen pulling away. Inside the 30. Inside the 20. Inside the 10. Racing down the right sideline and caught at the 2-yard line. Caden Wiegen, a 75-yard pickup on a quick slant to the left.
1: 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Then, same quarter. Aller again.
7: Aller gets a snap. Will keep and will go into the end zone. Fake to the left, back to the right. It's a Pittsburgh Steelers touchdown for Drew Aller.
3: Stop peeking in the backfield, defender.
7: The Steelers take a knee, and that will be that. The Mike McCarthy era is underway here in Pittsburgh.
8: And it looks like there's going to be more points. Just saying.
7: That's the end of the game. And the final score, the Steelers 28 and the Packers 9.
1: And Drew Aller, 10 of 13, 153 yards, 2 touchdown passes, 3 drives, 3 touchdowns. Not bad. Mason Rudolph, 10 of 11, 93 yards, completed his first 9 passes. That's his most consecutive completions to start a game. His most regular season completions to start a game is 8, that in 2024. And Will Howard, 7 of 9, 86 yards. Steelers head coach Mike McCarthy after the game on the status of his QB room.
0: I really like the room. I think it's a really good quarterback room, and I thought they played that way tonight. So, the first series a little bumpy. We had the sack, on the double A blitz, but I thought Mason, was a 16, 17, 18 play drive. So that's exactly what I was looking for from him. And I thought both Will and Drew, Will had some peaks and valleys there because some things that didn't go quite right. And I thought he did a really good job, his composure, playing through the 2-minute drill was excellent. And I even thought about giving Drew a 2-minute drill at the end there, but you get to that point in game, you worry about just being healthy and so forth. But I really like the performance of all three quarterbacks tonight.
1: So the quarterback room is packed and the battle is on for QB2 there in Pittsburgh. The Steelers next face the Jets on August 21st, and the jury is out on if Aaron Rodgers will make an appearance. SportsCenter All Night, ESPN Radio. If you build it, they will come. Well, they built it and they all came. Phillies Twins, third edition of the MLB Field of Dreams game, first since 2022 in Dyersville, Iowa, home to the famous movie from 1989 starring Kevin Costner. That said, the field and the dreams weren't the only storylines. Twins Byron Buxton making his return, been on the shelf since July 29th with a right hip injury, and didn't want to be traded off this team at the deadline. Twins manager Derek Shelton joined Freddie and Harry early in the day.
4: Well, to me personally, it means a ton because I think it speaks that he wants to be part of our culture and he wants to be part of our club. And then, I mean, this is bigger than an organization. This is a city. This is someone that, in Byron's case, is committed to being here. I think he looks at him. I know he looks at himself as a twin. He loves the loyalty aspect. He looks at guys like Kirby Puckett and Joe Mauer that spent their whole career as a twin. And I think

0: 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Don't go far in the fourth.
1: Out of a stretch, the delivery. Oh, this ball's hammered toward right field. It is high. It has a serious chance. Back to the wall is Kiesel. He's at the wall, and he jumps. Oh, and he knocked it over. He jumped to catch it. It hit his glove, and the ball dropped over the wall. Wow, and the Phillies are going to jump up 4-1. I mean, I feel bad for Kiesel and great for Schwarber at the same time.
0: So make that home runs number 36 and 37, most in baseball. His 224th with the Phillies. That is now seventh most in franchise history. And this one stayed all Phillies in the seventh.
2: A look at second in the 1-2 pitch. Brandon swings, smokes it right field. Long run for Kiesel, looking up at the wall, and it's gone. And Brandon Marsh sends one into the cornfield. A two-run home run for Marsh. And the Phillies now with a 7-1 lead here in the seventh inning as Marsh hits his 17th of the season.
0: So Buxton and the Twins managed to get one across, but the Phillies win this one 7-1. They move a half game ahead of the Diamondbacks for the third NL wildcard spot. For the Twins, an MLB worst right now, .351 win percentage in interleague games this season. Bryce Harper extended his on-base streak to 18 games, third longest active streak in Major League Baseball, the longest in the National League. Red Sox, Blue Jays, two teams with their eyes on the postseason. Blue Jays first in the AL East, Sox second in the wild card spot. Big story here was Max Scherzer getting the nod for Toronto. Scherzer inching ever so close to 3,000 innings pitched and got through the first inning to join Justin Verlander as the only active players with 3,000 in their careers. Didn't come without a cost, though. Sox grabbed the early lead. We'll pick it up in the eighth. Boston leading 1-0.
3: Here's the pitch, and it is driven into left field. It is back and has gone. A slam for Durbin, and the Red Sox lead it 5-0. Who needs 10 fingers? Durbin. Tone setting of the Red Sox. Finally a big swing in Toronto.
0: WEEI 93 FM. That was Durbin's second career grand slam. Just had his first on August 4th against the White Sox. And Boston still wasn't done. Two more in the ninth. And the Sox smacked the Blue Jays 7-0. Max Scherzer tossed five innings, gave up three hits, one run. He did strike out four. And for the Red Sox, it's their 12th shutout this season, tied for the third most in baseball, and snaps a season-high five-game losing streak. Mariners-Yankees in the Bronx. Yankees chasing the Jays in the division, but own the AL wildcard race, up eight games. The Mariners, they're just trying to make this interesting. Five back in the AL West, just 3.5 back for a wildcard spot. Yankees trying to clinch the four-game series here. Won the first two. We'll pick it up in the second with Seattle at the plate.
4: The 2-2. Swung on, cranked. Left field. It's high. It's deep. It is gone. Weston Wilson, a solo home run. And the Mariners have the lead. 1-0 Mariners. Weston Wilson strikes. Only the second home run Max Fried has given up this year.
0: Seattle Sports, 7:10 a.m., and the Mariners would keep the lead from there. Turns out it was all they needed. Scoreless game from that point forward, and Seattle wins it 1-0. He said it there, but Max Fried, the second home run he's allowed this season, had gone exactly 54 consecutive innings without allowing one. The Mariners, ninth shutout win this season, third on the road, and their 29th game with one or fewer runs scored. That's the most in baseball. SportsCenter All Night, ESPN Radio, and things you did not see coming on Thursday. Washington Commanders QB Jaden Daniels and his legal team sent a cease and desist to LSU on August 5th regarding his name, image, and likeness. Why? Good question. Stems from LSU giving his number 5 jersey to cornerback DJ Pickett, the jersey Daniels wore during his 2023 Heisman-winning season. Pickett wore number 3 during his first season with the Tigers last year en route to becoming a freshman All-American. Now he wants his old number back. Some think the issue is wrong thing, wrong time for Daniels, though. Mike Golic Jr. on the Golics.
5: This just doesn't invite any conversations that you could or should want if you're Jaden Daniels, right?
6: No.
5: This is usually an argument you want other people to make on your behalf. You want LSU fans.

0: fans indignant that someone was given the number of a Heisman Trophy winner at that school. And instead, what you've done is, and especially with the statement, invited a comparison that's not going to be a winner for you. Like, Jaden Daniels is one of three Heisman Trophy winners in LSU's history. That is an incredible accomplishment. Wanting to be treated the same as Joe Burrow, who not only won a national championship there, but authored one of the best college football seasons of the 21st century, isn't a comparison that's going to be a winning value proposition for you.
1: All right, so tough to blame him there. Either way, it's Pickett's jersey for 2026 when he and LSU welcome Clemson to town Saturday, September 5th of week one. Number one in the National League, meet number two in the National League. That's next. SportsCenter All Night continues. It's ESPN Radio.
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1: 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Chris Burnett with you here on SportsCenter all night. Back to the diamond. We head out west. Brewers, Dodgers, number one in the National League. Meet number two in the National League. Both these teams full speed ahead to the postseason. And it could just be a preview. 28% chance for the Dodgers and the Brewers to meet in the NLCS per ESPN analytics, the highest projected matchup for the National League. More analytics, Dodgers with a 76% chance to earn a bye coming into Thursday. Brewers, a 79% chance to win the NL Central. We'll pick this one up in the sixth. Milwaukee up 2-1.
2: Senzatella, set at the chest. There go the runners. Here comes the pitch. And the fly ball in the deep right center field is way back there, and is a three-run pinch hit home run for Max Muncy.
1: AM 570 LA Sports. Game still close. Jumping ahead to the ninth inning.
3: Ground ball right side, base hit. Churio around third. He will score. Mitchell's headed to third. He'll make it there. Jake Bowers delivers. It's 5-4 Milwaukee. Just served it through the right side, past the shift. The Brewers have scored three times on five hits in the ninth inning.
1: 620 WTMJ, and that would do it. The Brewers beat the Dodgers 5-4. They become the first team in baseball to reach 75 wins for the second straight season. Second team to do that in consecutive years in the last 20 years. They joined the Yankees in 09 and 2010. For Max Muncy, his 131st career home run at Dodger Stadium. And for the Dodgers, their first loss this season when leading by multiple runs in the ninth inning or later. At 52-0, they had been one of six teams undefeated in that situation entering the night. Pirates Marlins. Pirates on a three-game skid, trying to get back in the win column. Apparently closed the door and had a heart-to-heart meeting on Wednesday night. They sent Braxton Ashcraft to the hill. Marlins going for the sweep at home after taking the first two. Well, Pittsburgh had other plans there. Scoreless until the fifth. Pirates enter the eighth up 5-0.
4: There's a 1-2 and a swing and a fly ball hit to deep left field. And this ball is back and this ball is gone. A home run. Rafael Flores Jr. Three-run shot to deep left. And the Pirates blowing out the Marlins. They're up 8-0. What a response after the closed-door meeting last night. And they have really shown up today.
1: 93.7 The Fan. And just when you thought they might hang it up, they decided to get some more frustration out. Well, Flores did. One inning later in the ninth.
4: A swing fly ball. Flores trying for another home run. This one's out of here. He's driven in six. Another three-run home run for Rafael Flores Jr., his second in as many innings. The Pirates are up 13-0.
1: That second shot made him the third Pirates catcher with two home runs and six RBI in the last 50 seasons. Staying in the ninth, Ashcraft still on the mound for Pittsburgh.
4: Extraordinary effort for the 26-year-old out of Robinson, Texas. Swing, fly ball, center. Mangum back. He's there. He's got it. Braxton Ashcraft, a complete game victory. His 12th win of the season. He throws a three-hitter here in Miami. And the Pirates wallop the Marlins 13-1. What a game for Braxton Ashcraft.
1: Indeed it was. Ashcraft's first career complete game and first by a Pirates pitcher since Paul Skeens in 2025. Cubs Nationals. Cubs enter Thursday three games back of the Brewers for the NL Central lead. Nationals not out of it just yet, but they have their work cut out for them for sure. Well, Thursday didn't start out bad. Washington at the plate in the fifth.
5: Gausman to the belt. Abrams does not run. The pitch is launched right center field. Crow Armstrong going back to the wall, and there it goes! Bobby Ortiz does it again. It's 5-0 Nationals. Ortiz with a three-run clout over the right center field wall.
1: Nationals Radio Network, so 6-0 Nats. Cade Cavalli on the hill and throwing darts in the eighth with nine Ks already to his name.
5: Here's the set. 3-2 pitch to Conforto is on the way.
6: Yay!
5: Strike three called over the outside corner. Cavalli lets out a scream. He has finished off 8 scoreless innings on 1 hit. He has 10 strikeouts for the 4th time in his career. A masterpiece from Cade Cavalli here this afternoon.
1: So a gem for Cavalli. Finished tossing 8 innings, the 10 Ks. Make him the first Washington pitcher with 8-plus scoreless innings and 10 Ks since Steven Strasburg back in 19. Guardians, Tigers. Tigers strike first in the third. They take a 1-0 lead into the 6th.
7: 2 outs, bases empty, 2-2.
5: Fly ball, left field. Way back in left. And gone. Eduardo Valencia got a curveball over the plate, and he did not miss. Number 5 makes it a 2-0 lead.
1: 97.1, the ticket, and the Tigers blank the Guardians 3-0. Rookie debuts on deck. That's next. SportsCenter All Night continues. It's ESPN Radio.
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7: The Milwaukee Brewers rallied for a 5-4 victory over the Los Angeles Dodgers on Thursday night to stay alone atop the National League standings. Rookie Drew Allar threw for a pair of touchdowns and ran for another during an impressive debut as the Pittsburgh Steelers surged past the Green Bay Packers 28-9. And number one draft pick Fernando Mendoza threw a touchdown pass in his preseason debut for the Las Vegas Raiders in a 27-14 loss to the Arizona Cardinals.
8: With the first pick in the 2026 NFL Draft, the Las Vegas Raiders select Fernando Mendoza.
9: I'm just looking forward to get to work, prove at the next level. 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
7: 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I'm Chris Burnett. Remember that? Wasn't that long ago. 106 days to be exact. Tonight, the rookie and former number one overall pick got his feet wet in his first preseason game. Las Vegas named Kirk Cousins the starter earlier in camp. Takes the pressure off the young buck just a bit. Mendoza spoke after the game, though, and shared his thoughts on what it was like to play in his first NFL game.
9: Yeah, first I want to thank God and my teammates and coaches for allowing me the opportunity. Today was an invigorating experience where there's not many moments where you feel fully alive, and on the field is when you feel fully alive, especially in the NFL atmosphere. So I want to give thanks to that. It was great to get out there, get my feet wet. You know, at first, especially the first drive, felt a little sped up because so much anticipation and excitement. However, I feel like my teammates around me protected me very well, and they helped slow me down, and I think it was a good experience.
7: And Mendoza finished 10 of 16 for 97 yards and the touchdown. And how about the reaction elsewhere? ESPN Radio's Q Myers on game night.
10: To be honest, he was actually out there longer than I expected him to be. I thought that they were going to, you know, have him go in there for maybe a quarter and a half, maybe get it to halftime, and then let the third-string quarterback and the fourth-string quarterback finish it off. It's preseason game number one, but clearly they wanted to get him a little bit more action, a little bit more burn, and, you know, get him out there comfortable. And look, when he's in a rhythm, and we saw this multiple times, when he's seen the ball go through the hoop a couple times, I always used to like to use a basketball reference, it seems like he's really on. So I think that that's what they saw, and they really wanted to give him that opportunity on that last drive to get into the end zone. They didn't get that. They had to kick a field goal, and that ended up not being connected. All in all, first time out there, not bad, not great, but it's a first time performance.
7: So, Coach Kubiak, do we have a starting QB?
11: Yeah, well, you know, Kirk's been getting the reps with the ones. I think he's had a solid training camp, and, you know, it's his job to lose.
7: Well, there you have it. Raiders next game, Thursday, August 20th at the Texans, and that will be on ESPN. In Pittsburgh, it was the Drew Allar Show and the Steelers' 28-9 win over the Packers. Allar was 10 of 13, 153 yards, tossed two touchdown passes, three drives, all three result in touchdowns. Allar after the game on his performance.
3: I think my job as a quarterback is to go out and put up points no matter what the situation is. So I feel like we did a good job of that. And it wasn't just me out there. I had 10 other guys and then including the coaching staff and obviously with Coach McCarthy calling the plays, but the whole offensive staff doing a great job of, you know, getting us into successful plays and allowing us to go out there and be successful. So it's a total team effort and no matter what. And then obviously defense and special teams, you know, did a really good job tonight too. So it wasn't just one phase or one player that won the game tonight.
7: So one preseason game in the books. The competition for QB2 in Pittsburgh, it'll continue heading into preseason game number two. Titans 49ers Robert Saleh returning to face his former team at Levi Stadium in the Bay Area, and 49ers head coach Kyle Shanahan making his return to the sideline following a serious car accident that he was in back on July 14th. Titans Cam Ward did play. 49ers Brock Purdy did not.
12: Cam turns, hands to Pollard. Pollard patiently into the end zone. That is a Titans touchdown. Tony Pollard with the first score. How about that? Titans go 95 yards. First time they touch the football in 2026.
7: 104.5 The Zone. Quite a drive there. Pollard would finish with four rushes, 22 yards, and the touchdown. And the Titans would finish with the win, 19-13 over the 49ers. Cam Ward, 5 of 12, 57 yards. No touchdowns, but no interceptions. Carnell Tate, 3 targets, no receptions. That's the 4th overall pick in this past year's NFL draft. The Titans' next game, August 23rd against the Seahawks. 49ers next Thursday at the Chargers. Speaking of the Chargers, Chargers-Texans. 2026 has brought some significant changes to the Chargers organization with 2 new coordinators. We got our first look at that on Thursday. Justin Herbert did not play. Trey Lance would get the start at QB for LA. Davis Mills and Graham Mertz sharing snaps for Houston with QB1 CJ Stroud watching. And we'll jump all the way to the 4th.
13: From the 1, Johnson, pistol formation behind DJ. See if he can finish it off. Gets the handoff into the end zone. Second time, Amar Johnson. And he deserved that one after the catch and run.
7: ALT 98.7 Los Angeles. This one, all Chargers.
13: Here we go. DJ rolling to his left. Looking at the end zone. Throwing. Got him. Oh, God. Swoboda almost got his hand on it. It was intended for Ross. And Ross caught it. Touchdown Chargers. 3 yards. Nice job, DJ. Threw a missile.
7: And LA wins it 27-7. Trey Lance, 12 of 20, 164 yards. No touchdowns, an interception. He had 3 rushes for a team high 27 yards. And Davis Mills, 9 of 15 for 82 yards and a touchdown. Chargers next game Thursday against San Francisco. The Texans next game next Thursday versus Las Vegas. That'll be on ESPN. Colts Patriots, former top 5 pick Anthony Richardson got the start at quarterback for Indianapolis. He's got a lot to prove coming in as QB2 behind Daniel Jones. Drake May not part of this one for New England. Both starters resting after their joint practices. So backup Tommy DeVito got the start Thursday. AJ Brown, you ask? Not out there either. At least for this one, it was so-so.
14: Rolling to the right, Leonard, and he throws it downfield. A little chuck and duck, and it's going to land incomplete. The game will come to an end here at Gillette in a 13-13 tie.
7: 98.5, the Sports Hub. Not much to take away from this one. Tommy DeVito, 13-22, 138 passing yards and a passing touchdown. He played the entire first half. Anthony Richardson, 11-14, 145 passing yards, 53 rushing yards. He added a rushing touchdown, did throw an interception. Richardson, he went 8-9, 108 passing yards and a rushing touchdown over his final 2 drives. And he spoke after the game on just what the last few months of his life have been like.
15: Feels good, honestly. These past few months just of my life have been, you know, a little weird, you know, especially coming back from the eye injury and then not playing football in a long time. So getting back into my groove, it was a little rocky start for me in the beginning, but you know, the guys on the sideline were just telling me just take a next play and just go next play after that, and we found a way to move the ball and eventually put some points up.
7: So the Pats' next game at home against the Eagles on August 22nd. The Colts at home against the Falcons on the same day. Chris Burnett with you here on SportsCenter all night. Back to baseball, Reds, White Sox. And I keep saying it, but the AL Central leading White Sox. Doesn't get old. Reds 5 games back from the final wild card spot in the National League. Team meetings are short. Just win and then win again. And these two brought the bats. We pick it up in the fourth. Reds up 5-4.
16: The pitch. Stevenson swings and he sends one high in the air. It's deep to left. Antonacci back at the wall. Out of room. It is gone. A 3-run home run. Tyler Stevenson. It is a 4-run fourth for the Reds. 8-4 Cincinnati.
7: 700 WLW. The White Sox, they did not go quietly, that's for sure. Small rally in the last two innings, but eventually came up short. Reds beat the Sox here 9-8. For the Reds, they win a series 2-1, have won 6 of 7 road series this year against American League opponents. The Reds improved to 19-12 in one-score games this season. That's the fourth best record in the major leagues. And the White Sox, the lead in the AL Central over the Tigers, down to just 2.5 games. White Sox start a 3-game series at Detroit on Friday. They were swept by Detroit in June. Rangers, Angels. Angels got this one 7-0. Mike Trout, 3-for-5 and an RBI. Back-to-back 3-hit games for the first time since 2018. All 6 hits in the last 2 games have been singles. And the Rangers, they've now lost 4 of the last 5. They're 2 games back of the Astros for the AL West lead, a half game back of the Tigers for the 3rd and final wild card spot. SportsCenter All Night, ESPN Radio, more preseason football. Good lineup on Saturday. Bears host the Browns in Chicago. The Browns, we know that one, QB battle. The Bears, they're coming off a trip to the postseason, and they'll rest QB1 Caleb Williams. But Bears head coach Ben Johnson, he made some noise this week, saying he wants the Bears to break the NFL record for the highest scoring offense ever. Damian Woody joined Unsportsmanlike and says, hey, I'm all in on the confidence.
17: I love that. And I want to just give you guys a quick story. Rex Ryan coached me with the New York Jets his first year. Very first thing he told us offensively, we're going to lead the league in rushing. We're going to lead the league in rushing. And you know what we did that year? We led the league in rushing. I like when coaches make proclamations. I like when they're bold and stuff like that. Players eat that type of stuff up. A lot of things had to happen for the Chicago Bears in order to, you know, have that happen. I think Caleb Williams had to be more consistent. Their receivers have to be big time. Roma Dunze has to be big time. Luther Burden has to be big time. But listen, Ben Johnson is a mad scientist. I love his brashness. And I love that he put that on the table for his team.
7: So what is the record? Well, glad you asked. It's 37.9 points per game set by the Denver Broncos back in 2013. The quarterback on that one, that would have been MVP that season, Peyton Manning. Also on Saturday, Rams-Chiefs. Mahomes returned to the field. It'll have to wait, but the talk doesn't. ESPN's Dan Orlovsky recently unveiled a ranking that included Mahomes at number 9 in the league in decision-making. Matt Jones was a little puzzled about the decision, and he shared this on Matt and Myron.
18: When it comes to decision-making, Patrick Mahomes, somebody has to make the decisions that have won those Super Bowls. Now, I understand if you do, you know, mechanics and ball placement, whatever, that's quarterback dork speak. But when it comes to decision-making, you cannot be good at football unless your decision-making is good. You just can't. I would argue you could almost say decision-making and ability is right next to each other. I could understand having Matthew Stafford first because I actually think he does make elite decisions. I think Josh Allen's weaknesses are Patrick Mahomes' weaknesses. It's just Patrick Mahomes wins more.
7: He does. But we'll have to wait longer on Mahomes. Maybe the following Saturday, August 23rd at Tampa Bay. NFL preseason action tonight. More preseason tomorrow night. Falcons-Broncos are 1 of 3 games on the slate. Atlanta's Tua Tagovailoa is 1 of 2 QBs hoping to win the job against Michael Penix. Freddie Coleman on Freddie and Harry says, better make this decision tough, Tua.
19: They brought you in to be a backup. What are you going to do about it? I know it's preseason, but the more you can establish that you can be a guy that they can look at, this is a chance for you, Tua Tagovailoa, to do this on Friday night versus the Denver Broncos. I don't care if they're playing guys that are going to be working, delivering packages for FedEx within 2 or 3 weeks. You better go out there and look like a competent, efficient, dominant quarterback. If you have any kind of less than stellar performance, you will have made up the mind for Kevin Stefanski and the Atlanta Falcons. Hey, Michael, take your time. When you're ready, we'll get you out here.
7: Well, Tua said he should be the guy, so Tua, go be the guy. Broncos, Falcons, coming your way Friday night. And how about one more time from Canton? Kicker Adam Vinatieri joined Amber and Ian to discuss getting the nod as a kicker in the Hall.
20: It's a very difficult position to get into the Hall at, you know, as a specialist, a punter, a kicker, whatever. Well, obviously, Jan Stenerud changed the position when he was the first soccer-style type kicker. And so, I mean, he revolutionized kicking at that point. Morten Andersen, and I gave him a little juice in my speech. He knows yep. I absolutely adore him and love him. He was my hero growing up as a kid. It was a humongous honor for him to knock on my door. Like I said, I give him a little zinger in it, but he knows how much I love him and how much I care about him. I couldn't have picked a better person to knock on my door. It was super emotional when he did because how much I looked up to him. And yeah, there's people that, you know, the position is maybe not respected the same as some other positions, but you got to be pretty dang good to get that knock on the door as a kicker. That's for sure.
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1: Hey, this is Rich Eisen coming up on Friday, a What's More Likely Friday. Is Aaron Donald back yet? 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
2: Sophistication. 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
1: They say solo home runs won't beat you in baseball unless you're the Yankees playing the Mariners Thursday. The call from Seattle Sports, 7:10 a.m.
3: The 2-2. Swung on, cranked. Left field. It's high. It's deep. It is gone. Weston Wilson, a solo home run. And the Mariners have the lead. 1-0 Mariners. Weston Wilson strikes. Only the second home run Max Fried has given up this year.
0: Number four.
1: Major League Baseball took center stage in Iowa for the Field of Dreams game, and Kyle Schwarber made sure the fans enjoyed the show. 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
4: Out of a stretch, the delivery. Oh, this ball's hammered toward right field. It is high. It has a serious chance. Back to the wall is Kiesel. He's at the wall, and he jumps home, and he knocked it over. He jumped to catch it. It hit his glove, and the ball dropped over the wall. Wow, and the Phils are going to jump up 4-1. I mean, I feel bad for Kiesel and great for Schwarber at the same time.
0: Number three.
1: Fernando Mendoza made his pro debut for the Raiders and gave the Vegas faithful a glimpse into their future on Raider Nation Radio, 9:20 a.m.
5: Castro on the inside slot. Fernando looking left across the middle. Caught. Touchdown. Jack Besh. Fernando Mendoza. A rifle to Jack Besh. And the Raiders score six. Touchdown. Las Vegas Raiders.
0: Number two.
1: Cade Cavalli was dealing in the nation's capital, and teammate Abi Ortiz made sure he got all the run support he needed with this three-run shot on the Nationals radio network.
3: Gausman to the belt. Abrams does not run. The pitch is launched. Right center field. Crow Armstrong going back to the wall. And there it goes! Abi Ortiz does it again. It's 5-0 Nationals. Ortiz with a three-run clout over the right center field wall.
0: Number one.
1: And our top sound of the night, Boston had lost five straight games before Caleb Durbin helped them break that streak in the grandest way possible. 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
6: Here's the pitch, and it is driven in the left field. It is back and has gone. A slam for Durbin, and the Red Sox lead it 5-0. Who needs 10 fingers? Durbin. Tone setting of the Red Sox. Finally a big swing in Toronto.
1: And that was Durbin's second career grand slam. He just had his first on August 4th against the White Sox. SportsCenter All Night, ESPN Radio. Back to the W, Mystics Aces. Aces Asia Wilson balling this year, averaging a WNBA best 26.3 points per game, on pace to be the second highest points per game in WNBA history, trailing, well, herself from 2024. The Mystics, they had a seven-game win streak snapped Tuesday. The Aces, hoping to clinch a playoff spot on Thursday, will jump to the fourth quarter here.
7: Off the pass hits to Dugalich. Young steps it back for a new season.
1: Amazon Prime and the Aces win this one 83-76. They clinch that playoff spot. That's for the eighth straight season. They're the second team to clinch a playoff berth this season, along with the Lynx. Jackie Young, a season high, 32 points. Second regular season game with 30 points and 5 assists. Asia Wilson, season low, 15 points. Two of her three lowest scoring games this season have been in August. And Becky Hammon, for Vegas, the fifth head coach to make the playoffs in each of the first five seasons. Sparks Liberty. Liberty rolling lately. Scored 90-plus points in nine consecutive games, longest streak by a team in league history. Sparks, eh, not so much. Sparks are allowing 93.6 points per game, second most by a team this season. We'll jump ahead again to the fourth quarter here.
8: Clutch time here at Barclays Center. Stewart. Sizing up Hamby. Stewart! Yeah!
1: Amazon Prime and the Liberty win it 85-81. They've won five consecutive home games, tied for their longest streak this season. Jonquel Jones, 11 points, 18 rebounds, most by any New York player this season. New York is 42-6 when Jones records a double-double in her career. Brianna Stewart, 11 points, 6 rebounds. She now has 2,975 points with New York, passing Cappy Pondexter for fourth most in Liberty history. The Sparks, they trailed by as many as 28 points in this one. 40 points in the fourth quarter, though. Their most in any quarter since the league moved to a quarter system back in 2006. Race Burrell, 28 points, 5 of 10 on three-point field goals. Most points in a game in her career. Dream Sun. Dream currently sitting in fourth place in the league with an eye toward the postseason. Sun, second to last place. Dream's Alicia Gray was busy Thursday night, though.
9: And Gray drills another up to four threes. 29 for Gray, 29 for Howard. May the best bestie outscore the other.
1: NBC Sports Boston and the Dream win at 104-69. The 35-point win, the third largest win in franchise history. 800-point game this season, fourth most in the WNBA, and extends a franchise record for most within a season. Alicia Gray, 29 points, 3 rebounds, 3 assists, tied for the second most points scored in her career. Howard and Gray, third game in which both of them scored 25 points, the most such games by any duo in Dream history, and the 18th duo in WNBA history to each score 25 points in three games. The Sun, 35-point loss, tied for the largest loss this season. NFL preseason coming your way. That and more when SportsCenter All Night continues. It's ESPN Radio.
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15: 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Coming up on Friday, a What's More Likely Friday. Is Aaron Donald back yet? 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
8: You can hear the crowd here at Allegiant Stadium. Raider Nation is looking for a great future with the number one pick overall, the Heisman Trophy winner out of Indiana.
5: People will come, Ray. People will most definitely come.
9: The 2-0 to Schwarber. Swung on. Hit deep. Headed for the corn. And that ball is gone. Lead off home run for Kyle Schwarber to electrify the crowd here in Dyersville.
5: National League powerhouses square off in L.A.
10: Here's the 3-1. And he missed inside. It's another bases-loaded walk. Back-to-back bases-loaded walks by Ortiz and Hamilton, and the Brewers lead it 2-0.
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13: Coming up, NFL preseason is a go. 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It's getaway day in baseball. Drama in Baton Rouge again, and we check in on the latest in the W. Let's take it to the desert, though. Home to both these teams, Cardinals, Raiders in Las Vegas, preseason time. Everybody locked into this one to see former Heisman winner, national champion, and number one overall pick in April's draft, quarterback Fernando Mendoza. We knew ahead of time Kirk Cousins would get the start. We also knew Mendoza would play. Believe the quote pregame was, he'll get plenty of reps. This one really about Mendoza, though, and in the second quarter.
8: Fernando is in the shotgun here on a third down. A little bit of pressure. Fernando looking right the whole way. Going up in the air for an outstanding catch. Again, is Jack Besh enough for a first down? And this is what we've wanted to see from Jack Besh. Be that possession receiver on third down, EA. And he comes through and makes a big catch for Fernando Mendoza.
13: And there's the first completion. Raider Nation Radio, 9:20 a.m. Just moments later.
8: Pass on the inside slot. Fernando looking left across the middle. Caught. Touchdown. Jack Besh. Fernando Mendoza. A rifle.
14: Yes.
8: To Jack Besh. And the Raiders score 6. Touchdown. Las Vegas Raiders.
13: Well, that didn't take long. Mendoza grabs his first touchdown toss in the NFL. Not really official yet, but he becomes the first number one overall pick to throw a touchdown pass in his preseason debut since Baker Mayfield, who had 2 in his debut back in 2018. Cardinals were in the mood to play spoiler, though, in his debut.
14: That will be the final snap of the game. Both teams spill out on the field here at Allegiant Stadium in Las Vegas. They're shaking hands. And after a loss last week in the Hall of Fame game tonight, the starters for the Cardinals got going, and this was a really intriguing first half for both sides.
13: That from Arizona Sports, 98.7 FM. Fernando Mendoza finishes 10 of 16 for 97 yards and a touchdown. That passing touchdown came on a slant route. Last season at Indiana, six of his FBS leading 41 touchdown passes were slants, his most of any route. Raiders head coach Clint Kubiak on what he saw from Mendoza tonight.
15: You know, I thought he led a good scoring drive as far as getting in and out of the huddle and commanding the group and getting the play calls down. You know, I saw the same guy that we've seen in practice. I see, an ascending player who just got to keep getting better.
13: So that from the Raiders. For Arizona, running back Jeremiah Love, 11 rushes, 58 yards, 3 receptions in his preseason debut, former number 3 overall pick. And the Cardinals, first team to score a touchdown on the first 3 offensive possessions of a preseason game since the Bills did it in 2022. Cardinals next game, Saturday, August 22nd against the Cowboys. And for the Raiders, Thursday, August 20th at the Texans. That will be on ESPN. Lions Bengals, Burrow's Bengals, in fact, and Joe Burrow got the start at quarterback tonight for Cincinnati. What we'd heard all offseason, guys, got to get better on the O-line. Got to keep Burrow upright, right? After all, guy missed 8 games last year due to a turf toe injury. So here we go. First quarter, new year. Stay upright, Joe.
16: Second down and 7 from the 50. Play action fake and a deep drop. Burrow gets hit and sacked. Back at the 41-yard line, a 9-yard loss on the sack.
13: ESPN 1530. Well, that didn't go as planned. That was this year. It sounded like last year. Burrow somewhat efficient, though. 2 series under his belt tonight. 5 of 6, 39 yards. Completed his first 5 pass attempts of the game. And in comes QB2 and seasoned vet Joe Flacco. Flacco in the second quarter.
16: Second and goal from the 4. Shotgun snap to Flacco. Fakes a handoff. Nice. Short pass. Jack Hendrys toward the end zone. Touchdown!
17: Nice.
16: Bengals as the rookie tight end out of Texas catches the short pass from Joe Flacco and runs it in for the score.
13: And not much sledding from there for either team. That turned out to be the only touchdown in this one as we move to the end.
16: Clifford in the victory formation. This should be the final snap of the game. He takes the snap. His right knee hits the turf. And the final 10 seconds are about to run off the clock. The final score in the preseason opener. Cincinnati 16, Detroit 14.
13: And Bengals QB Joe Burrow after the game on that sack.
18: Today, to take an extra game, is that frustrating for you?
19: A game for you, that's football. Obviously, places we can be better.
13: So probably not thrilled. I get it. As for the other quarterbacks, Detroit quarterback Jared Goff did not play. Luke Altmyer got the start, 130 yards, a touchdown, and 2 interceptions. Lions next game, August 22nd against Washington. For the Bengals, August 22nd against Chicago. Packers Steelers, Mike McCarthy and Aaron Rodgers in yellow and black. That's different. Was announced well before the game Rodgers would not suit up. Believe he made that clear as well this week with his "it's not real football" comment. Well, it was real for some. Green Bay sent quarterback Jordan Love out there. Small sample size. Love 3 for 5, 18 yards, just kicking the rust off. This one turned into the Drew Aller show, though. Steelers QB Aller in the third quarter.
20: Here's a dart of a throw and a crossing pattern. It's complete to Wiegand. Wiegand pulling away. Inside the 30. Inside the 20. Inside the 10. Racing down the right sideline and caught at the 2-yard line. Caden Wiegand, a 75-yard pickup on a quick slant to the left.
13: The call there from WDVE 102.5 FM. Then, same quarter. Aller again.
20: Aller gets the snap. Will keep and will go into the end zone. Fake to the left. Back to the right. It's a Pittsburgh Steelers touchdown for Drew Aller.
16: Stop peeking in the backfield, defender.
17: The Steelers take a knee, and that will be that. The Mike McCarthy era is underway here in Pittsburgh.
21: And it looks like there's going to be more points. Just saying.
17: That's the end of the game. And the final score, the Steelers 28 and the Packers 9.
13: And Drew Aller, 10 of 13, 153 yards, 2 touchdown passes, 3 drives, 3 touchdowns. Not bad. Mason Rudolph, 10 of 11, 93 yards, completed his first 9 passes. That's his most consecutive completions to start a game. His most regular season completions to start a game is 8, that in 2024. And Will Howard, 7 of 9, 86 yards. Steelers head coach Mike McCarthy after the game on the status of his QB room.
22: I really like the room. I think it's a really good quarterback room, and I thought they played that way tonight. So, the first series a little bumpy. We had the sack. On the double A blitz, but I thought Mason, was a 16, 17, 18 play drive. So that's exactly what I was looking for from him. And I thought both Will and Drew. Will had some peaks and valleys there because some things that didn't go quite right. And I thought he did a really good job. His composure, playing through the 2-minute drill was excellent, and I even thought about giving Drew a 2-minute drill at the end there, but. You get to that point in game, you worry about just being healthy and so forth. But I really like the performance of all 3 quarterbacks tonight.
13: So the quarterback room is packed and the battle is on for QB2 there in Pittsburgh. The Steelers next face the Jets on August 21st, and the jury is out on if Aaron Rodgers will make an appearance. SportsCenter All Night, ESPN Radio. If you build it, they will come. Well, they built it and they all came. Phillies Twins, third edition of the MLB Field of Dreams game, first since 2022 in Dyersville, Iowa, home to the famous movie from 1989 starring Kevin Costner. That said, the field and the dreams weren't the only storylines. Twins Byron Buxton making his return, been on the shelf since July 29th with a right hip injury, and didn't want to be traded off this team at the deadline. Twins manager Derek Shelton joined Freddie and Harry early in the day.
23: Well, to me personally, it means a ton because I think it speaks that he wants to be part of our culture and he wants to be part of our club. And then, I mean, this is bigger than an organization. This is a city. This is someone that, in Byron's case, is committed to being here. I think he looks at him. I know he looks at himself as a twin. He loves the loyalty aspect. He looks at guys like Kirby Puckett and Joe Mauer that spent their whole career as a twin. And I think he embodies what a twin is. And being able to get him back on the field is something that's going to be really important for us in the last 40 games of the season.
13: So Buxton back in the lineup, batting second. Well, Philly's batting first. In the first, Kyle Schwarber at the plate.
17: The 2-0 to Schwarber. Swung on, hit deep, headed for the corn, and that ball is gone! Leadoff home run for Kyle Schwarber to electrify the crowd here in Dyersville. 1-0 Phillies.
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1: So make that home runs number 36 and 37, most in baseball. His 224th with the Phillies. That is now seventh most in franchise history. And this one stayed all Phillies in the seventh.
2: A look at second in the 1-2 pitch. Brandon swings, smokes it right field. Long run for Keisha, looking up at the wall, and it's gone. And Brandon Marsh sends one into the cornfield. A two-run home run for Marsh. And the Phillies now with a 7-1 lead here in the seventh inning as Marsh hits his 17th of the season.
1: So Buxton and the Twins managed to get one across, but the Phillies win this one 7-1. They move a half game ahead of the Diamondbacks for the third NL wildcard spot. For the Twins, an MLB worst right now, .351 win percentage in interleague games this season. Bryce Harper extended his on-base streak to 18 games, third longest active streak in Major League Baseball, the longest in the National League. Red Sox, Blue Jays, two teams with their eyes on the postseason. Blue Jays first in the AL East, Sox second in the wildcard spot. Big story here was Max Scherzer getting the nod for Toronto. Scherzer inching ever so close to 3,000 innings pitched and got through the first inning to join Justin Verlander as the only active players with 3,000 in their careers. Didn't come without a cost, though. Sox grabbed the early lead. We'll pick it up in the eighth. Boston leading 1-0.
3: Here's the pitch, and it is driven into left field. It is back and has gone. A slam for Durbin, and the Red Sox lead it 5-0. Who needs 10 fingers? Durbin. Tone setting of the Red Sox. Finally a big swing in Toronto.
1: WEEI 93 FM. That was Durbin's second career grand slam. Just had his first on August 4th against the White Sox. And Boston still wasn't done. Two more in the ninth. And the Sox smacked the Blue Jays 7-0. Max Scherzer tossed five innings, gave up three hits, one run. He did strike out four. And for the Red Sox, it's their 12th shutout this season, tied for the third most in baseball, and snaps a season-high five-game losing streak. Mariners-Yankees in the Bronx. Yankees chasing the Jays in the division, but own the AL wildcard race, up eight games. The Mariners, they're just trying to make this interesting. Five back in the AL West, just 3.5 back for a wild card spot. Yankees trying to clinch the four-game series here. Won the first two. We'll pick it up in the second with Seattle at the plate.
4: The 2-2. Swung on, cranked. Left field. It's high. It's deep. It is gone. Weston Wilson, a solo home run. And the Mariners have the lead. 1-0 Mariners. Weston Wilson strikes. Only the second home run Max Fried has given up this year.
1: Seattle Sports, 7:10 a.m., and the Mariners would keep the lead from there. Turns out it was all they needed. Scoreless game from that point forward, and Seattle wins it 1-0. He said it there, but Max Fried, the second home run he's allowed this season, had gone exactly 54 consecutive innings without allowing one. The Mariners, ninth shutout win this season, third on the road, and their 29th game with one or fewer runs scored. That's the most in baseball. SportsCenter all night, ESPN Radio, and things you did not see coming on Thursday. Washington Commanders QB Jaden Daniels and his legal team sent a cease and desist to LSU on August 5th regarding his name, image, and likeness. Why? Good question. Stems from LSU giving his number 5 jersey to cornerback DJ Pickett, the jersey Daniels wore during his 2023 Heisman-winning season. Pickett wore number 3 during his first season with the Tigers last year en route to becoming a freshman All-American. Now he wants his old number back. Some think the issue is wrong thing, wrong time for Daniels, though. Mike Golic Jr. on the Golics.
5: This just doesn't invite any conversations that you could or should want if you're Jaden Daniels, right?
6: No.
5: This is usually an argument you want other people to make on your behalf. You want LSU fans indignant that someone was given the number of a Heisman Trophy winner at that school. And instead, what you've done is, and especially with the statement, invited a comparison that's not going to be a winner for you. Like, Jaden Daniels is one of 3 Heisman Trophy winners in LSU's history. That is an incredible accomplishment. Wanting to be treated the same as Joe Burrow, who not only won a national championship there, but authored one of the best college football seasons of the 21st century, isn't a comparison that's going to be a winning value proposition for you.
1: All right, so tough to blame him there. Either way, it's Pickett's jersey for 2026 when he and LSU

0: welcome Clemson to town Saturday, September 5th of week one. Number one in the National League, meet number two in the National League. That's next. SportsCenter All Night continues. It's ESPN Radio.
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1: 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Chris Burnett with you here on SportsCenter All Night. Back to the Diamond. We head out west. Brewers, Dodgers, number one in the National League. Meet number two in the National League. Both these teams full speed ahead to the postseason. And it could just be a preview. 28% chance for the Dodgers and the Brewers to meet in the NLCS per ESPN analytics, the highest projected matchup for the National League. More analytics, Dodgers with a 76% chance to earn a bye coming into Thursday. Brewers, a 79% chance to win the NL Central. We'll pick this one up in the sixth. Milwaukee up 2-1.
2: Send to Teller. Set at the chest. There go the runners. Here comes the pitch. And the fly ball in the deep right center field is way back there and is a three-run pinch hit home run for Max Muncy.
1: AM 570 LA Sports. Game still close. Jumping ahead to the ninth inning.
3: Ground ball right side, base hit. Churio around third, he will score. Mitchell's headed to third, he'll make it there. Jake Bowers delivers. It's 5-4 Milwaukee. Just served it through the right side, past the shift. The Brewers have scored three times on five hits in the ninth inning.
1: 620 WTMJ, and that would do it. The Brewers beat the Dodgers 5-4. They become the first team in baseball to reach 75 wins for the second straight season. Second team to do that in consecutive years in the last 20 years. They joined the Yankees in 09 and 2010. For Max Muncy, his 131st career home run at Dodger Stadium. And for the Dodgers, their first loss this season when leading by multiple runs in the ninth inning or later. At 52-0, they had been one of six teams undefeated in that situation entering the night. Pirates, Marlins. Pirates on a three-game skid, trying to get back in the win column. Apparently closed the door and had a heart-to-heart meeting on Wednesday night. They sent Braxton Ashcraft to the hill. Marlins going for the sweep at home after taking the first two. Well, Pittsburgh had other plans there. Scoreless until the fifth. Pirates enter the eighth up 5-0.
4: There's a 1-2 and a swing and a fly ball hit to deep left field. And this ball is back, and this ball is gone. A home run, Rafael Flores Jr., three-run shot to deep left. And the Pirates blowing out the Marlins. They're up 8-0. What a response after the closed-door meeting last night, and they have really shown up today.
1: 93.7, the fan, and just when you thought they might hang it up, they decided to get some more frustration out. Well, Flores did. One inning later in the ninth.
4: A swing fly ball. Flores trying for another home run. This one's out of here. He's driven in six. Another three-run home run for Rafael Flores Jr., his second in as many innings. The Pirates are up 13-0.
1: That second shot made him the third Pirates catcher with two home runs and six RBI in the last 50 seasons. Staying in the ninth, Ashcraft still on the mound for Pittsburgh.
4: Extraordinary effort for the 26-year-old out of Robinson, Texas. Swing, fly ball, center. Mangum back. He's there. He's got it. Braxton Ashcraft, a complete game victory. His 12th win of the season. He throws a three-hitter here in Miami. And the Pirates wallop the Marlins 13-1. What a game for Braxton Ashcraft.
1: Indeed it was. Ashcraft's first career complete game and first by a Pirates pitcher since Paul Skeens in 2025. Cubs Nationals. Cubs enter Thursday three games back of the Brewers for the NL Central lead. Nationals not out of it just yet, but they have their work cut out for them for sure. Well, Thursday didn't start out bad. Washington at the plate in the fifth.
5: Gausman to the belt. Abrams does not run. The pitch is launched right center field. Crow Armstrong going back to the wall, and there it goes! Bobby Ortiz does it again. It's 5-0 Nationals. Ortiz with a three-run clout over the right center field wall.
1: Nationals Radio Network. So 6-0 Nats. Cade Cavalli on the hill and throwing darts in the eighth with nine Ks already to his name.
5: Here's the set. 3-2 pitch to Conforto is on the way.
6: Yay!
5: Strike three called over the outside corner. Cavalli lets out a scream. He has finished off 8 scoreless innings on 1 hit. He has 10 strikeouts for the 4th time in his career. A masterpiece from Cade Cavalli here this afternoon.
1: So a gem for Cavalli. Finished tossing 8 innings, the 10 Ks. Make him the first Washington pitcher with 8-plus scoreless innings and 10 Ks since Steven Strasburg back in 19. Guardians, Tigers. Tigers strike first in the third. They take a 1-0 lead into the 6th.
7: 2 outs, bases empty, 2-2.
3: Fly ball, left field. Way back in left. And gone. Eduardo Valencia got a curveball over the plate, and he did not miss. Number 5 makes it a 2-0 lead.
1: 97.1, the ticket, and the Tigers blank the Guardians 3-0. Rookie debuts on deck. That's next. SportsCenter All Night continues. It's ESPN Radio.
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1: The Milwaukee Brewers rallied for a 5-4 victory over the Los Angeles Dodgers on Thursday night to stay alone atop the National League standings. Rookie Drew Allar threw for a pair of touchdowns and ran for another during an impressive debut as the Pittsburgh Steelers surged past the Green Bay Packers 28-9. And number one draft pick Fernando Mendoza threw a touchdown pass in his preseason debut for the Las Vegas Raiders in a 27-14 loss to the Arizona Cardinals.
2: With the first pick in the 2026 NFL Draft, the Las Vegas Raiders select Fernando Mendoza.
3: I'm just looking forward to get to work, prove at the next level. Now I step into a great game of the NFL. 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
1: 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I'm Chris Burnett. Remember that? Wasn't that long ago. 106 days to be exact. Tonight, the rookie and former number one overall pick got his feet wet in his first preseason game. Las Vegas named Kirk Cousins the starter earlier in camp. Takes the pressure off the young buck just a bit. Mendoza spoke after the game, though, and shared his thoughts on what it was like to play in his first NFL game.
3: Yeah, first I want to thank God and my teammates and coaches for allowing me the opportunity. Today was an invigorating experience where there's not many moments where you feel fully alive, and on the field is when you feel fully alive, especially in the NFL atmosphere. So I want to give thanks to that. It was great to get out there, get my feet wet. You know, at first, especially the first drive, felt a little sped up because so much anticipation and excitement. However, I feel like my teammates around me protected me very well, and they helped slow me down, and I think it was a good experience.
1: And Mendoza finished 10 of 16 for 97 yards and the touchdown. And how about the reaction elsewhere? ESPN Radio's Q Myers on game night.
4: To be honest, he was actually out there longer than I expected him to be. I thought that they were going to, you know, have him go in there for maybe a quarter and a half, maybe get it to halftime, and then let the third-string quarterback and the fourth-string quarterback finish it off. It's preseason game number one, but clearly they wanted to get him a little bit more action, a little bit more burn, and, you know, get him out there comfortable. And look, when he's in a rhythm, and we saw this multiple times, when he's seen the ball go through the hoop a couple times, I always used to like to use a basketball reference, it seems like he's really on. So I think that's what they saw, and they really wanted to give him that opportunity on that last drive to get into the end zone. They didn't get that. They had to kick a field goal, and that ended up not being connected. So, all in all, first time out there, not bad, not great, but it's a first time performance.
1: So, Coach Kubiak, do we have a starting QB?
5: Yeah, well, you know, Kirk's been getting the reps with the ones. I think he's had a solid training camp, and, you know, it's his job to lose.
1: Well, there you have it. Raiders' next game, Thursday, August 20th at the Texans, and that will be on ESPN. In Pittsburgh, it was the Drew Allar show and the Steelers' 28-9 win over the Packers. Allar was 10 of 13, 153 yards, tossed two touchdown passes, three drives, all three result in touchdowns. Allar after the game on his performance.
6: I think my job as a quarterback is to go out and put up points no matter what the situation is. So I feel like we did a good job of that. And it wasn't just me out there. I had 10 other guys and then including the coaching staff and obviously with Coach McCarthy calling the plays, but the whole offensive staff doing a great job of, you know, getting us into successful plays and allowing us to go out there and be successful. So it's a total team effort and no matter what. And then obviously defense and special teams, you know, did a really good job tonight too. So it wasn't just one phase or one player that won the game tonight.
1: So one preseason game in the books. The competition for QB2 in Pittsburgh, it'll continue heading into preseason game number two. Titans 49ers Robert Saleh returning to face his former team at Levi Stadium in the Bay Area, and 49ers head coach Kyle Shanahan making his return to the sideline following a serious car accident that he was in back on July 14th. Titans Cam Ward did play. 49ers Brock Purdy did not.
7: Cam turns, hands to Pollard. Pollard patiently into the end zone. That is a Titans touchdown. Tony Pollard with the first score. How about that? Titans go 95 yards. First time they touch the football in 2026.
1: 104.5, the zone. Quite a drive there. Pollard would finish with 4 rushes, 22 yards, and the touchdown. And the Titans would finish with the win, 19-13 over the 49ers. Cam Ward, 5 of 12, 57 yards. No touchdowns, but no interceptions. Carnell Tate, 3 targets, no receptions. That's the 4th overall pick in this past year's NFL draft. The Titans' next game, August 23rd against the Seahawks. 49ers next Thursday at the Chargers. Speaking of the Chargers, Chargers-Texans. 2026 has brought some significant changes to the Chargers organization with 2 new coordinators. We got our first look at that on Thursday. Justin Herbert did not play. Trey Lance would get the start at QB for LA. Davis Mills and Graham Mertz sharing snaps for Houston with QB1 CJ Stroud watching. And we'll jump all the way to the 4th.
8: From the 1, Johnson, pistol formation behind DJ. See if he can finish it off. Gets the handoff into the end zone. Second time, Amar Johnson. And he deserved that one after the catch and run.
1: ALT 98.7 Los Angeles. This one, all Chargers.
8: So here we go. DJ rolling to his left. Looking at the end zone. Throwing. Got him. Oh, God. Swoboda almost got his hand on it. It was intended for Ross. And Ross caught it. Touchdown Chargers. 3 yards. Nice job, DJ. Threw a missile.
1: And LA wins it 27-7. Trey Lance, 12 of 20, 164 yards. No touchdowns, an interception. He had 3 rushes for a team high 27 yards. And Davis Mills, 9 of 15 for 82 yards and a touchdown. Chargers next game Thursday against San Francisco. The Texans next game next Thursday versus Las Vegas. That'll be on ESPN. Colts Patriots, former top 5 pick Anthony Richardson got the start at quarterback for Indianapolis. He's got a lot to prove coming in as QB2 behind Daniel Jones. Drake May not part of this one for New England. Both starters resting after their joint practices. So backup Tommy DeVito got the start Thursday. AJ Brown, you ask? Not out there either. At least for this one, it was so-so.
9: Rolling to the right, Leonard, and he throws it downfield. A little chuck and duck, and it's going to land incomplete. The game will come to an end here at Gillette in a 13-13 tie.
1: 98.5, the sports hub. Not much to take away from this one. Tommy DeVito, 13-22, 138 passing yards and a passing touchdown. He played the entire first half. Anthony Richardson, 11-14, 145 passing yards, 53 rushing yards. He added a rushing touchdown, did throw an interception. Richardson, he went 8-9, 108 passing yards and a rushing touchdown over his final 2 drives. And he spoke after the game on just what the last few months of his life have been like.
10: Feels good, honestly. These past few months just of my life have been, you know, a little weird, you know, especially coming back from the eye injury and then not playing football in a long time. So getting back into my groove, it was a little rocky start for me in the beginning, but you know, the guys on the sideline were just telling me just take a next play and just go next play after that, and we found a way to move the ball and eventually put some points up.
1: So the Pats' next game at home against the Eagles on August 22nd, the Colts at home against the Falcons on the same day. Chris Burnett with you here on SportsCenter all night. Back to baseball, Reds, White Sox. And I keep saying it, but the AL Central leading White Sox doesn't get old. Reds 5 games back from the final wild card spot in the National League. Team meetings are short. Just win and then win again. And these two brought the bats. We pick it up in the 4th. Reds up 5-4.
7: The pitch. Stevenson swings and he sends one high in the air. It's deep to left. Antonacci back at the wall. Out of room. It is gone. A 3-run home run. Tyler Stevenson. It is a 4-run 4th for the Reds. 8-4 Cincinnati.
1: 700 WLW. The White Sox, they did not go quietly, that's for sure. Small rally in the last 2 innings, but eventually came up short. Reds beat the Sox here 9-8. For the Reds, they win a series 2-1, have won 6 of 7 road series this year against American League opponents. The Reds improved to 19-12 in 1-score games this season. That's the 4th best record in the major leagues. And the White Sox, the lead in the AL Central over the Tigers, down to just 2.5 games. White Sox start a 3-game series at Detroit on Friday. They were swept by Detroit in June. Rangers, Angels, Angels got this one 7-0. Mike Trout, 3-for-5 in an RBI. Back-to-back three-hit games for the first time since 2018. All 6 hits in the last 2 games have been singles. And the Rangers, they've now lost 4 of the last 5. They're 2 games back of the Astros for the AL West lead, a half game back of the Tigers for the 3rd and final wild card spot. Sports Center All Night, ESPN Radio, more preseason football. Good lineup on Saturday. Bears host the Browns in Chicago. The Browns, we know that one, QB battle. The Bears, they're coming off a trip to the postseason, and they'll rest QB1 Caleb Williams. But Bears head coach Ben Johnson, he made some noise this week, saying he wants the Bears to break the NFL record for the highest scoring offense ever. Damian Woody joined Unsportsmanlike and says, hey, I'm all in on the confidence.
11: I love that. And I'm going to just give you guys a quick story. Rex Ryan coached me with the New York Jets his first year. Very first thing he told us offensively, we're going to lead the league in rushing. We're going to lead the league in rushing. And you know what we did that year? We led the league in rushing. I like when coaches make proclamations. I like when they're bold and stuff like that. Players eat that type of stuff up. A lot of things had to happen for the Chicago Bears in order to, you know, have that happen. I think Caleb Williams had to be more consistent. Their receivers have to be big time. Roma Dunze has to be big time. Luther Burden has to be big time. But listen, Ben Johnson is a mad scientist. I love his brashness. And I love that he put that on the table for his team.
1: So what is the record? Well, glad you asked. It's 37.9 points per game set by the Denver Broncos back in 2013. The quarterback on that one, that would have been MVP that season, Peyton Manning. Also on Saturday, Rams-Chiefs. Mahomes returned to the field. It'll have to wait, but the talk doesn't. ESPN's Dan Orlovsky recently unveiled a ranking that included Mahomes at number 9 in the league in decision-making. Matt Jones was a little puzzled about the decision, and he shared this on Matt and Myron.
12: When it comes to decision-making, Patrick Mahomes, somebody has to make the decisions that have won those Super Bowls. Now, I understand if you do, you know, mechanics and ball placement, whatever, that's quarterback dork speak. But when it comes to decision-making, you cannot be good at football unless your decision-making is good. You just can't. I would argue you could almost say decision-making and ability is right next to each other. I could understand having Matthew Stafford first because I actually think he does make elite decisions. Josh Allen, I think Josh Allen's weaknesses are Patrick Mahomes' weaknesses. It's just Patrick Mahomes wins more.
1: He does. But we'll have to wait longer on Mahomes. Maybe the following Saturday, August 23rd at Tampa Bay. NFL preseason action tonight. More preseason tomorrow night. Falcons Broncos are 1 of 3 games on the slate. Atlanta's Tua Tagovailoa is 1 of 2 QBs hoping to win the job against Michael Penix. Freddie Coleman on Freddie and Harry says, better make this decision tough, Tua.
13: They brought you in to be a backup. What are you going to do about it? I know it's preseason, but the more you can establish that you can be a guy that they can look at, this is a chance for you, Tua Tagovailoa, to do this on Friday night versus the Denver Broncos. I don't care if they're playing guys that are going to be working, delivering packages for FedEx within 2 or 3 weeks. You better go out there and look like a competent, efficient, dominant quarterback. If you have any kind of less than stellar performance, you will have made up the mind for Kevin Stefanski and the Atlanta Falcons. Hey, Michael, take your time. When you're ready, we'll get you out here.
1: Well, hey, Tua said he should be the guy. So, Tua, go be the guy. Broncos, Falcons, coming your way Friday night. And how about one more time from Canton? Kicker Adam Vinatieri joined Amber and Ian to discuss getting the nod as a kicker in the Hall.
14: It's a very difficult position to get into the Hall at, you know, as a specialist, a punter, a kicker, whatever. Well, obviously, Jan Stenerud changed the position when he was the first soccer-style type kicker. And so, I mean, he revolutionized kicking at that point. Morten Andersen, and I gave him a little juice in my speech. He knows I absolutely adore him and love him. He was my hero growing up as a kid. It was a humongous honor for him to knock on my door. Like I said, I give him a little zinger in it, but he knows how much I love him and how much I care about him. I couldn't have picked a better person to knock on my door. It was super emotional when he did because how much I looked up to him. And there's people that, you know, the position is maybe not respected the same as some other positions, but you got to be pretty dang good to get that knock on the door as a kicker. That's for sure.
1: Awesome story there. And he said it well. You got to be pretty good. Time to check in on the W when we get back. SportsCenter All Night continues. It's ESPN Radio.
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17: They say solo home runs won't beat you in baseball unless you're the Yankees playing the Mariners Thursday. The call from Seattle Sports, 7:10 a.m.
18: The 2-2. Swung on, cranked. Left field. It's high. It's deep. It is gone. Weston Wilson, a solo home run. And the Mariners have the lead. 1-0 Mariners. Weston Wilson strikes. Only the second home run Max Fried has given up this year.
14: Number 4.
17: Major League Baseball took center stage in Iowa for the Field of Dreams game, and Kyle Schwarber made sure the fans enjoyed the show. 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
19: Out of a stretch, the delivery. Oh, this ball's hammered toward right field. It is high. It has a serious chance. Back to the wall is Keyshaw. He's at the wall, and he jumps home, and he knocked it over. He jumped to catch it. It hit his glove, and the ball dropped over the wall. Wow, and the Phils are going to jump up 4-1. I mean, I feel bad for Keyshaw and great for Schwarber at the same time.
14: Number 3.
17: Fernando Mendoza made his pro debut for the Raiders and gave the Vegas faithful a glimpse into their future on Raider Nation Radio, 9:20 a.m.
20: Castro on the inside slot. Fernando looking left across the middle. Caught. Touchdown. Jack Besh. Fernando Mendoza. A rifle to Jack Besh. And the Raiders score 6. Touchdown. Las Vegas Raiders.
14: Number 2.
17: Cade Cavalli was dealing in the nation's capital, and teammate Abi Ortiz made sure he got all the run support he needed with this 3-run shot on the Nationals radio network.
18: Gausman to the belt. Abrams does not run. The pitch is launched. Right center field. Crow Armstrong going back to the wall. And there it goes. Abi Ortiz does it again. It's 5-0 Nationals. Ortiz with a 3-run clout over the right center field wall.
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11: Here's the pitch, and it is driven in the left field. It is back and has gone! A slam for Durbin, and the Red Sox lead it 5-0. Who needs 10 fingers? Durbin! Tone setting of the Red Sox. Finally a big swing in Toronto.
17: And that was Durbin's second career grand slam. He just had his first on August 4th against the White Sox. SportsCenter All Night, ESPN Radio. Back to the W, Mystics Aces. Aces Asia Wilson balling this year, averaging a WNBA best 26.3 points per game, on pace to be the second highest points per game in WNBA history, trailing, well, herself from 2024. The Mystics, they had a 7-game win streak snapped Tuesday. The Aces, hoping to clinch a playoff spot on Thursday. We'll jump to the fourth quarter here.
21: Off the pass, it's a
17: Amazon Prime and the Aces win this one 83-76. They clinch that playoff spot. That's for the 8th straight season. They're the second team to clinch a playoff berth this season, along with the Lynx. Jackie Young, a season high, 32 points. Second regular season game with 30 points and 5 assists. Asia Wilson, season low, 15 points. Two of her 3 lowest scoring games this season have been in August. And Becky Hammon, for Vegas, the 5th head coach to make the playoffs in each of the first 5 seasons. Sparks Liberty. Liberty rolling lately. Scored 90-plus points in 9 consecutive games, longest streak by a team in league history. Sparks, not so much. Sparks are allowing 93.6 points per game, second most by a team this season. We'll jump ahead again to the fourth quarter here.
22: Clutch time here at Barclays Center. Stewart. Sizing up Hamby. Stewart. Yes! First point for the second half for Brianna Stewart.
17: Amazon Prime and the Liberty win it 85-81. They've won 5 consecutive home games, tied for their longest streak this season. Jonquel Jones, 11 points, 18 rebounds, most by any New York player this season. New York is 42-6 when Jones records a double-double in her career. Brianna Stewart, 11 points, 6 rebounds. She now has 2,975 points with New York, passing Cappy Pondexter for 4th most in Liberty history. The Sparks, they trailed by as many as 28 points in this one. 40 points in the fourth quarter, though. Their most in any quarter since the league moved to a quarter system back in 2006. Ray Spurrell, 28 points, 5 of 10 on 3-point field goals. Most points in a game in her career. Dream Sun. Dream currently sitting in 4th place in the league with an eye toward the postseason. Sun, 2nd to last place. Dream's Alicia Gray was busy Thursday night, though.
23: And Gray drills another up to 4 threes. 29 for Gray, 29 for Howard. May the best bestie outscore the other.
17: NBC Sports Boston and the Dream win at 104-69. The 35-point win, the 3rd largest win in franchise history. 8th 100-point game this season, 4th most in the WNBA, and extends a franchise record for most within a season. Alicia Gray, 29 points, 3 rebounds, 3 assists, tied for the 2nd most points scored in her career. Howard and Gray, 3rd game in which both of them scored 25 points, the most such games by any duo in Dream history, and the 18th duo in WNBA history to each score 25 points in 3 games. The Sun, 35-point loss, tied for the largest loss this season. NFL preseason coming your way, that and more when SportsCenter All Night continues. It's ESPN Radio.
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3: 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Fernando Mendoza hits the field for his first taste of NFL action.
4: You can hear the crowd here at Allegiant Stadium. Raider Nation is looking for a great future with the number one pick overall, the Heisman Trophy winner out of Indiana.
3: People will come, Ray. People will most definitely come.
5: The 2-0 to Schwarber. Swung on. Hit deep. Headed for the corn. And that ball is gone.
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6: Here's the 3-1, and he missed inside. It's another bases-loaded walk. Back-to-back bases-loaded walks by Ortiz and Hamilton, and the Brewers lead it 2-0.
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1: Coming up, NFL preseason is a go. 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It's getaway day in baseball. Drama in Baton Rouge again. And we check in on the latest in the W. Let's take it to the desert, though. Home to both these teams, Cardinals, Raiders in Las Vegas, preseason time. Everybody locked into this one to see former Heisman winner, national champion, and number one overall pick in April's draft, quarterback Fernando Mendoza. We knew ahead of time Kirk Cousins would get the start. We also knew Mendoza would play. Believe the quote pregame was, he'll get plenty of reps. This one really about Mendoza, though, and in the second quarter.
9: Fernando is in the shotgun here on a third down. A little bit of pressure. Fernando looking right the whole way. Going up in the air for an outstanding catch. Again, is Jack Besh enough for a first down? And this is what we've wanted to see from Jack Besh. Be that possession receiver on third down, EA. And he comes through and makes a big catch for Fernando Mendoza.
1: And there's the first completion. 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
9: Besh on the inside slot. Fernando looking left across the middle. Caught. Touchdown. Jack Besh. Fernando Mendoza. A rifle.
10: Yes.
9: To Jack Besh. And the Raiders score 6. Touchdown. Las Vegas Raiders.
1: Well, that didn't take long. Mendoza grabs his first touchdown toss in the NFL. Not really official yet, but he becomes the first number one overall pick to throw a touchdown pass in his preseason debut since Baker Mayfield, who had 2 in his debut back in 2018. Cardinals were in the mood to play spoiler, though, in his debut.
11: That will be the final snap of the game. Both teams spill out on the field here at Allegiant Stadium in Las Vegas. They're shaking hands. And after a loss last week in the Hall of Fame game tonight, the starters for the Cardinals got going. And this was a really intriguing first half for both sides.
1: That from Arizona Sports, 98.7 FM. Fernando Mendoza finishes 10 of 16 for 97 yards and a touchdown. That passing touchdown came on a slant route. Last season at Indiana, 6 of his FBS leading 41 touchdown passes were slants, his most of any route. Raiders head coach Clint Kubiak on what he saw from Mendoza tonight.
10: You know, I thought he led a good scoring drive as far as getting in and out of the huddle and commanding the group and getting the play calls down. You know, I saw the same guy that we've seen in practice. I see, an ascending player. I guess got to keep getting better.
1: So that from the Raiders for Arizona, running back Jeremiah Love, 11 rushes, 58 yards, 3 receptions in his preseason debut, former number 3 overall pick. And the Cardinals, first team to score a touchdown on the first 3 offensive possessions of a preseason game since the Bills did it in 2022. Cardinals next game, Saturday, August 22nd against the Cowboys. And for the Raiders, Thursday, August 20th at the Texans. That will be on ESPN. Lions Bengals, Burrow's Bengals, in fact, and Joe Burrow got the start at quarterback tonight for Cincinnati. What we'd heard all offseason, guys, got to get better on the O-line. Got to keep Burrow upright, right? After all, guy missed 8 games last year due to a turf toe injury. So here we go. First quarter, new year. Stay upright, Joe.
12: Second down and 7 from the 50. Play action fake and a deep drop. Burrow gets hit and sacked. Back at the 41-yard line, a 9-yard loss on the sack.
1: ESPN 1530. Well, that didn't go as planned. That was this year. It sounded like last year. Burrow somewhat efficient, though. 2 series under his belt tonight. 5 of 6, 39 yards. Completed his first 5 pass attempts of the game. And in comes QB2 and seasoned vet Joe Flacco. Flacco in the second quarter.
12: Second and goal from the 4. Shotgun snap to Flacco. Fakes a handoff. Nice. Short pass. Jack Hendrys toward the end zone. Touchdown!
13: Nice.
12: Bengals as the rookie tight end out of Texas catches the short pass from Joe Flacco and runs it in for the score.
1: And not much sledding from there for either team. That turned out to be the only touchdown in this one as we move to the end.
12: Clifford in the victory formation. This should be the final snap of the game. He takes the snap. His right knee hits the turf. And the final 10 seconds are about to run off the clock. The final score in the preseason opener. Cincinnati 16, Detroit 14.
1: And Bengals QB Joe Burrow after the game on that sack.
14: Today, to take an extra game,
15: is
14: that frustrating for you?
15: A game for you, that's football. Obviously, places we can be better.
1: So probably not thrilled. I get it. As for the other quarterbacks, Detroit quarterback Jared Goff did not play. Luke Altmyer got the start, 130 yards, a touchdown, and 2 interceptions. Lions next game, August 22nd against Washington. For the Bengals, August 22nd against Chicago. Packers Steelers, Mike McCarthy and Aaron Rodgers in yellow and black. That's different. Was announced well before the game Rodgers would not suit up. Believe he made that clear as well this week with his "it's not real football" comment. Well, it was real for some. Green Bay sent quarterback Jordan Love out there. Small sample size. Love 3 for 5, 18 yards, just kicking the rust off. This one turned into the Drew Aller show, though. Steelers QB Aller in the third quarter.
16: Here's a dart of a throw and a crossing pattern. It's complete to Wiegand. Wiegand pulling away. Inside the 30. Inside the 20. Inside the 10. Racing down the right sideline and caught at the 2-yard line. Caden Wiegand, a 75-yard pickup on a quick slant to the left.
1: The call there from WDVE 102.5 FM. Then, same quarter. Aller again.
16: Aller gets a snap. Will keep and will go into the end zone. Fake to the left, back to the right. It's a Pittsburgh Steelers touchdown for Drew Aller.
12: Stop peeking in the backfield, defender.
16: The Steelers take a knee, and that will be that. The Mike McCarthy era is underway here in Pittsburgh.
17: And it looks like there's going to be more points. Just saying.
16: That's the end of the game. And the final score, the Steelers 28 and the Packers 9.
1: And Drew Aller, 10 of 13, 153 yards, 2 touchdown passes, 3 drives, 3 touchdowns. Not bad. Mason Rudolph, 10 of 11, 93 yards, completed his first 9 passes. That's his most consecutive completions to start a game. His most regular season completions to start a game is 8, that in 2024. And Will Howard, 7 of 9, 86 yards. Steelers head coach Mike McCarthy after the game on the status of his QB room.
13: I really like the room. I think it's a really good quarterback room, and I thought they play. I thought they played that way tonight. So, the first series a little bumpy. We had the sack. On the double A blitz, but I thought Mason, was a 16, 17, 18 play drive. So that's exactly what I was looking for from him. And I thought both Will and Drew. Will had some peaks and valleys there because some things that didn't go quite right. And I thought he did a really good job. His composure, playing through the 2-minute drill was excellent. And I even thought about doing, giving Drew a 2-minute drill at the end there. But you get to that point in game, you worry about just being healthy and so forth. But I really liked the performance of all three quarterbacks tonight.
1: So the quarterback room is packed and the battle is on for QB2 there in Pittsburgh. The Steelers next face the Jets on August 21st, and the jury is out on if Aaron Rodgers will make an appearance. SportsCenter All Night, ESPN Radio. If you build it, they will come. Well, they built it and they all came. Phillies Twins, third edition of the MLB Field of Dreams game, first since 2022 in Dyersville, Iowa, home to the famous movie from 1989 starring Kevin Costner. That said, the field and the dreams weren't the only storylines. Twins Byron Buxton making his return, been on the shelf since July 29th with a right hip injury, and didn't want to be traded off this team at the deadline. Twins manager Derek Shelton joined Freddie and Harry early in the day.
18: Well, to me personally, it means a ton because I think it speaks that he wants to be part of our culture and he wants to be part of our club. And then, this is bigger than an organization. This is a city. This is someone that, in Byron's case, is committed to being here. I think he looks at him. I know he looks at himself as a twin. He loves the loyalty aspect. He looks at guys like Kirby Puckett and Joe Mauer that spent their whole career as a twin. And I think he embodies what a twin is. And being able to get him back on the field is something that's going to be really important for us in the last 40 games of the season.
1: So Buxton back in the lineup, batting second. Well, Philly's batting first. In the first, Kyle Schwarber at the plate.
16: The 2-0 to Schwarber. Swung on, hit deep, headed for the corn, and that ball is gone! Leadoff home run for Kyle Schwarber to electrify the crowd here in Dyersville. 1-0 Phillies.
1: 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In the fourth.
19: Out of a stretch, the delivery. Oh, this ball's hammered toward right field. It is high. It has a serious chance. Back to the wall is Keystrel. He's at the wall, and he jumps. Oh, and he knocked it over. He jumped to catch it. It hit his glove, and the ball dropped over the wall. Wow, and the Phillies are going to jump up 4-1. I feel bad for Keystrel and great for Schwarber at the same time.
1: So make that home runs number 36 and 37, most in baseball. His 224th with the Phillies, that is now seventh most in franchise history. And this one stayed

0: season. So Buxton and the Twins managed to get one across, but the Phillies win this one 7-1. They move a half game ahead of the Diamondbacks for the third NL wildcard spot. For the Twins, an MLB worst right now, .351 win percentage in interleague games this season. Bryce Harper extended his on-base streak to 18 games, third longest active streak in Major League Baseball, the longest in the National League. Red Sox, Blue Jays, two teams with their eyes on the postseason. Blue Jays first in the AL East, Sox second in the wild card spot. Big story here was Max Scherzer getting the nod for Toronto. Scherzer inching ever so close to 3,000 innings pitched and got through the first inning to join Justin Verlander as the only active players with 3,000 in their careers. Didn't come without a cost, though. Sox grabbed the early lead. We'll pick it up in the eighth. Boston leading 1-0.
1: Here's the pitch, and it is driven into left field. It is back. It is gone. A slam for Durbin, and the Red Sox lead it 5-0. Who needs 10 fingers? Durbin. Tone setting, and the Red Sox finally a big swing in Toronto.
0: WEEI 93 FM. That was Durbin's second career grand slam. Just had his first on August 4th against the White Sox. And Boston still wasn't done. Two more in the ninth. And the Sox smacked the Blue Jays 7-0. Max Scherzer tossed five innings, gave up three hits, one run. He did strike out four. And for the Red Sox, it's their 12th shutout this season, tied for the third most in baseball, and snaps a season-high five-game losing streak. Mariners-Yankees in the Bronx. Yankees chasing the Jays in the division, but own the AL wildcard race, up eight games. The Mariners, they're just trying to make this interesting. Five back in the AL West, just 3.5 back for a wildcard spot. Yankees trying to clinch the four-game series here. Won the first two. We'll pick it up in the second with Seattle at the plate.
2: The 2-2. Swung on, cranked. Left field. It's high. It's deep. It is gone. Weston Wilson, a solo home run. And the Mariners have the lead. 1-0 Mariners. Weston Wilson strikes. Only the second home run Max Fried has given up this year.
0: Seattle Sports, 7:10 a.m., and the Mariners would keep the lead from there. Turns out it was all they needed. Scoreless game from that point forward, and Seattle wins it 1-0. He said it there, but Max Fried, the second home run he's allowed this season, had gone exactly 54 consecutive innings without allowing one. The Mariners, ninth shutout win this season, third on the road, and their 29th game with one or fewer runs scored. That's the most in baseball. SportsCenter All Night, ESPN Radio, and things you did not see coming on Thursday. Washington Commanders QB Jaden Daniels and his legal team sent a cease and desist to LSU on August 5th regarding his name, image, and likeness. Why? Good question. Stems from LSU giving his number 5 jersey to cornerback DJ Pickett, the jersey Daniels wore during his 2023 Heisman-winning season. Pickett wore number 3 during his first season with the Tigers last year en route to becoming a freshman All-American. Now he wants his old number back. Some think the issue is wrong thing, wrong time for Daniels, though. Mike Golic Jr. on the Golics.
3: This just doesn't invite any conversations that you could or should want if you're Jaden Daniels, right?
4: No.
3: This is usually an argument you want other people to make on your behalf. You want LSU fans indignant that someone was given the number of a Heisman Trophy winner at that school. And instead, what you've done is, and especially with the statement, invited a comparison that's not going to be a winner for you. Like, Jaden Daniels is one of 3 Heisman Trophy winners in LSU's history. That is an incredible accomplishment. Wanting to be treated the same as Joe Burrow, who not only won a national championship there, but authored one of the best college football seasons of the 21st century, isn't a comparison that's going to be a winning value proposition for you.
0: All right, so tough to blame him there. Either way, it's Pickett's jersey for 2026 when he and LSU welcome Clemson to town Saturday, September 5th of week one. Number one in the National League, meet number 2 in the National League. That's next. SportsCenter All Night continues. It's ESPN Radio.
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1: 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Chris Burnett with you here on SportsCenter all night. Back to the diamond. We head out west. Brewers, Dodgers, number one in the National League. Meet number two in the National League. Both these teams full speed ahead to the postseason. And it could just be a preview. 28% chance for the Dodgers and the Brewers to meet in the NLCS per ESPN analytics, the highest projected matchup for the National League. More analytics, Dodgers with a 76% chance to earn a bye coming into Thursday. Brewers, a 79% chance to win the NL Central. We'll pick this one up in the sixth. Milwaukee up 2-1.
2: Send to Teller. Send it to Chess. Here go the runners. Here comes the pitch. And the fly ball in the deep right center field is way back there, and is a three-run pinch hit home run for Max Muncy.
1: AM 570 LA Sports. Game still close. Jumping ahead to the ninth inning.
3: Ground ball right side, base hit. Churio around third. He will score. Mitchell's headed to third. He'll make it there. Jake Bowers delivers. It's 5-4 Milwaukee. Just served it through the right side, past the shift. The Brewers have scored three times on five hits in the ninth inning.
1: 620 WTMJ, and that would do it. The Brewers beat the Dodgers 5-4. They become the first team in baseball to reach 75 wins for the second straight season. Second team to do that in consecutive years in the last 20 years. They joined the Yankees in 09 and 2010. For Max Muncy, his 131st career home run at Dodger Stadium. And for the Dodgers, their first loss this season when leading by multiple runs in the ninth inning or later. At 52-0, they had been one of six teams undefeated in that situation entering the night. Pirates Marlins. Pirates on a three-game skid, trying to get back in the win column. Apparently closed the door and had a heart-to-heart meeting on Wednesday night. They sent Braxton Ashcraft to the hill. Marlins going for the sweep at home after taking the first two. Well, Pittsburgh had other plans there. Scoreless until the fifth. Pirates enter the eighth up 5-0.
4: There's a 1-2 and a swing and a fly ball hit to deep left field. And this ball is back and this ball is gone. A home run. Rafael Flores Jr. Three-run shot to deep left. And the Pirates blowing out the Marlins. They're up 8-0. What a response after the closed-door meeting last night. And they have really shown up today.
1: 93.7 The Fan. And just when you thought they might hang it up, they decided to get some more frustration out. Well, Flores did. One inning later in the ninth.
4: A swing fly ball. Flores trying for another home run. This one's out of here. He's driven in six. Another three-run home run for Rafael Flores Jr., his second in as many innings. The Pirates are up 13-0.
1: That second shot made him the third Pirates catcher with two home runs and six RBI in the last 50 seasons. Staying in the ninth, Ashcraft still on the mound for Pittsburgh.
4: Extraordinary effort for the 26-year-old out of Robinson, Texas. Swing, fly ball, center. Mangum back. He's there. He's got it. Braxton Ashcraft, a complete game victory. His 12th win of the season. He throws a three-hitter here in Miami. And the Pirates wallop the Marlins 13-1. What a game for Braxton Ashcraft.
1: Indeed it was. Ashcraft's first career complete game and first by a Pirates pitcher since Paul Skeens in 2025. Cubs Nationals. Cubs enter Thursday three games back of the Brewers for the NL Central lead. Nationals not out of it just yet, but they have their work cut out for them for sure. Well, Thursday didn't start out bad. Washington at the plate in the fifth.
5: Gausman to the belt. Abrams does not run. The pitch is launched right center field. Carl Armstrong going back to the wall, and there it goes! Bobby Ortiz does it again. It's 5-0 Nationals. Ortiz with a three-run clout over the right center field wall.
1: Nationals Radio Network, so 6-0 Nats. Cade Cavalli on the hill and throwing darts in the eighth with nine Ks already to his name.
5: Here's the set. 3-2 pitch to Conforto is on the way.
6: Yay!
5: Strike three called over the outside corner. Cavalli lets out a scream. He has finished off 8 scoreless innings on 1 hit. He has 10 strikeouts for the 4th time in his career. A masterpiece from Cade Cavalli here this afternoon.
1: So a gem for Cavalli. Finished tossing 8 innings, the 10 Ks. Make him the first Washington pitcher with 8-plus scoreless innings and 10 Ks since Steven Strasburg back in 19. Guardians, Tigers. Tigers strike first in the third. They take a 1-0 lead into the 6th.
7: 2 outs, bases empty, 2-2.
5: Fly ball, left field. Way back in left. And gone. Eduardo Valencia got a curveball over the plate, and he did not miss. Number 5 makes it a 2-0 lead.
1: 97.1, the ticket, and the Tigers blank the Guardians 3-0. Rookie debuts on deck. That's next. SportsCenter All Night continues. It's ESPN Radio.
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1: The Milwaukee Brewers rallied for a 5-4 victory over the Los Angeles Dodgers on Thursday night to stay alone atop the National League standings. Rookie Drew Allar threw for a pair of touchdowns and ran for another during an impressive debut as the Pittsburgh Steelers surged past the Green Bay Packers 28-9. And number one draft pick Fernando Mendoza threw a touchdown pass in his preseason debut for the Las Vegas Raiders in a 27-14 loss to the Arizona Cardinals.
2: With the first pick in the 2026 NFL Draft, the Las Vegas Raiders select Fernando Mendoza.
3: I'm just looking forward to get to work, prove at the next level. 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
1: 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I'm Chris Burnett. Remember that? Wasn't that long ago. 106 days, to be exact. Tonight, the rookie and former number one overall pick got his feet wet in his first preseason game. Las Vegas named Kirk Cousins the starter earlier in camp. Takes the pressure off the young buck just a bit. Mendoza spoke after the game, though, and shared his thoughts on what it was like to play in his first NFL game.
3: Yeah, first I want to thank God and my teammates and coaches for allowing me the opportunity. Today was an invigorating experience where there's not many moments where you feel fully alive, and on the field is when you feel fully alive, especially in the NFL atmosphere. So I want to give thanks to that. It was great to get out there, get my feet wet. You know, at first, especially the first drive, felt a little sped up because so much anticipation and excitement. However, I feel like my teammates around me protected me very well, and they helped slow me down, and I think it was a good experience.
1: And Mendoza finished 10 of 16 for 97 yards and the touchdown. And how about the reaction elsewhere? ESPN Radio's Q Myers on game night.
4: To be honest, he was actually out there longer than I expected him to be. I thought that they were going to, you know, have him go in there for maybe a quarter and a half, maybe get it to halftime, and then let the third string quarterback and the fourth string quarterback finish it off. It's preseason game number one, but clearly they wanted to get him a little bit more action, a little bit more burn, and, you know, get him out there comfortable. And look, when he's in a rhythm, and we saw this multiple times, when he's seen the ball go through the hoop a couple times, I always used to like to use the basketball reference, it seems like he's really on. So I think that that's what they saw, and they really wanted to give him that opportunity on that last drive to get into the end zone. They didn't get that. They had to kick a field goal, and they ended up not being connected. So, but if, I mean, all in all, first time out there, not bad, not great, but it's a first time performance.
1: So, Coach Kubiak, do we have a starting QB?
5: Yeah, well, you know, Kirk's been getting the reps with the ones. I think he's had a solid training camp, and, you know, it's his job to lose.
1: Well, there you have it. Raiders next game, Thursday, August 20th at the Texans, and that will be on ESPN. In Pittsburgh, it was the Drew Allar show in the Steelers' 28-9 win over the Packers. Allar was 10 of 13, 153 yards, tossed two touchdown passes, three drives, all three result in touchdowns. Allar after the game on his performance.
6: I think my job as a quarterback is to go out and put up points no matter what the situation is. So I feel like we did a good job of that. And it wasn't just me out there. I had 10 other guys, and then including the coaching staff and obviously with Coach McCarthy calling the plays, but the whole offensive staff doing a great job of, you know, getting us into successful plays and allowing us to go out there and be successful. So it's a total team effort and no matter what. And then obviously defense and special teams, you know, did a really good job tonight too. So it wasn't just one phase or one player that won the game tonight.
1: So one preseason game in the books. The competition for QB2 in Pittsburgh, it'll continue heading into preseason game number two. Titans 49ers Robert Saleh returning to face his former team at Levi Stadium in the Bay Area, and 49ers head coach Kyle Shanahan making his return to the sideline following a serious car accident that he was in back on July 14th. Titans Cam Ward did play. 49ers Brock Purdy did not.
7: Cam turns, hands to Pollard. Pollard patiently into the end zone. That is a Titans touchdown. Tony Pollard with the first score. How about that? Titans go 95 yards. First time they touch the football in 2026.
1: 104.5, the zone. Quite a drive there. Pollard would finish with four rushes, 22 yards, and the touchdown. And the Titans would finish with the win, 19-13 over the 49ers. Cam Ward, 5 of 12, 57 yards. No touchdowns, but no interceptions. Carnell Tate, 3 targets, no receptions. That's the fourth overall pick in this past year's NFL draft. The Titans' next game, August 23rd against the Seahawks. 49ers next Thursday at the Chargers. Speaking of the Chargers, Chargers-Texans. 2026 has brought some significant changes to the Chargers organization with two new coordinators. We got our first look at that on Thursday. Justin Herbert did not play. Trey Lance would get the start at QB for LA. Davis Mills and Graham Mertz sharing snaps for Houston with QB1 CJ Stroud watching. And we'll jump all the way to the fourth.
8: From the one, Johnson, pistol formation behind DJ. See if he can finish it off. Gets the handoff into the end zone. Second time, Amar Johnson. And he deserved that one after the catch and run.
1: ALT 98.7 Los Angeles. This one, all Chargers.
8: Here we go. DJ rolling to his left. Looking at the end zone. Throwing. Got him. Oh, God. Swoboda almost got his hand on it. It was intended for Ross. And Ross caught it. Touchdown Chargers. 3 yards. Nice job, DJ. Threw a missile.
1: And LA wins it 27-7. Trey Lance, 12 of 20, 164 yards. No touchdowns, an interception. He had 3 rushes for a team high 27 yards. And Davis Mills, 9 of 15 for 82 yards and a touchdown. Chargers next game Thursday against San Francisco. The Texans next game next Thursday versus Las Vegas. That'll be on ESPN. Colts-Patriots, former top 5 pick Anthony Richardson got the start at quarterback for Indianapolis. He's got a lot to prove coming in as QB2 behind Daniel Jones. Drake May not part of this one for New England. Both starters resting after their joint practices. So backup Tommy DeVito got the start Thursday. A.J. Brown, you ask? Not out there either. At least for this one, it was so-so.
9: Rolling to the right, Leonard, and he throws it downfield. A little chuck and duck, and it's going to land incomplete. The game will come to an end here at Gillette in a 13-13 tie.
1: 98.5, the sports hub. Not much to take away from this one. Tommy DeVito, 13-22, 138 passing yards and a passing touchdown. He played the entire first half. Anthony Richardson, 11-14, 145 passing yards, 53 rushing yards. He added a rushing touchdown, did throw an interception. Richardson, he went 8-9, 108 passing yards and a rushing touchdown over his final two drives. And he spoke after the game on just what the last few months of his life have been like.
10: Feels good, honestly. These past few months just of my life have been, you know, a little weird, you know, especially coming back from the eye injury and then not playing football in a long time. So getting back into my groove, it was a little rocky start for me in the beginning, but you know, the guys on the sideline were just telling me just take the next play and just go next play after that. And we found a way to move the ball and eventually put some points up.
1: So the Pats' next game at home against the Eagles on August 22nd. The Colts at home against the Falcons on the same day. Chris Burnett with you here on SportsCenter all night. Back to baseball, Reds, White Sox. And I keep saying it, but the AL Central leading White Sox. Doesn't get old. Reds 5 games back from the final wild card spot in the National League. Team meetings are short. Just win. And then win again. And these two brought the bats. We pick it up in the fourth. Reds up 5-4.
7: The pitch. Stevenson swings and he sends one high in the air. It's deep to left. And Tanachi back at the wall. Out of room. It is gone. A 3-run home run. Tyler Stevenson. It is a 4-run fourth for the Reds. 8-4 Cincinnati.
1: 700 WLW. The White Sox, they did not go quietly, that's for sure. Small rally in the last two innings, but eventually came up short. Reds beat the Sox here 9-8. For the Reds, they win a series 2-1, have won 6 of 7 road series this year against American League opponents. The Reds improved to 19-12 in one score games this season. That's the fourth best record in the major leagues. And the White Sox, the lead in the AL Central over the Tigers, down to just 2.5 games. White Sox start a 3-game series at Detroit on Friday. They were swept by Detroit in June. Rangers, Angels, Angels got this one 7-0. Mike Trout, 3-for-5 in an RBI, back-to-back three-hit games for the first time since 2018. All 6 hits in the last 2 games have been singles, and the Rangers, they've now lost 4 of the last 5. They're 2 games back of the Astros for the AL West lead, a half game back of the Tigers for the 3rd and final wild card spot. SportsCenter All Night, ESPN Radio, more preseason football. Good lineup on Saturday. Bears host the Browns in Chicago. The Browns, we know that one, QB battle. The Bears, they're coming off a trip to the postseason, and they'll rest QB1 Caleb Williams. But Bears head coach Ben Johnson, he made some noise this week, saying he wants the Bears to break the NFL record for the highest scoring offense ever. Damian Woody joined Unsportsmanlike and says, hey, I'm all in on the confidence.
11: I love that. And I want to just give you guys a quick story. Rex Ryan coached me with the New York Jets his first year. Very first thing he told us offensively, we're going to lead the league in rushing. We're going to lead the league in rushing. And you know what we did that year? We led the league in rushing. I like when coaches make proclamations. I like when they're bold and stuff like that. Players eat that type of stuff up. A lot of things had to happen for the Chicago Bears in order to, you know, have that happen. I think Caleb Williams had to be more consistent. Their receivers have to be big time. Roma Dunze has to be big time. Luther Burden has to be big time. But listen, Ben Johnson is a mad scientist. I love his brashness, and I love that he put that on the table for his team.
1: So what is the record? Well, glad you asked. It's 37.9 points per game set by the Denver Broncos back in 2013. The quarterback on that one, that would have been MVP that season, Peyton Manning. Also on Saturday, Rams-Chiefs. Mahomes returned to the field. It'll have to wait, but the talk doesn't. ESPN's Dan Orlovsky recently unveiled a ranking that included Mahomes at number 9 in the league in decision-making. Matt Jones was a little puzzled about the decision, and he shared this on Matt and Myron.
12: When it comes to decision making, Patrick Mahomes, somebody has to make the decisions that have won those Super Bowls. Now, I understand if you do, you know, mechanics and ball placement, whatever, that's quarterback dork speak. But when it comes to decision making, you cannot be good at football unless your decision making is good. You just can't. I would argue you could almost say decision making and ability is right next to each other. I could understand having Matthew Stafford first because I actually think he does make elite decisions. I think Josh Allen's weaknesses are Patrick Mahomes' weaknesses. It's just Patrick Mahomes wins more.
1: He does. But we'll have to wait longer on Mahomes. Maybe the following Saturday, August 23rd at Tampa Bay. NFL preseason action tonight. More preseason tomorrow night. Falcons-Broncos are one of 3 games on the slate. Atlanta's Tua Tagovailoa is one of 2 QBs hoping to win the job against Michael Penix. Freddie Coleman on Freddie and Harry says, better make this decision tough, Tua.
13: They brought you in to be a backup. What are you going to do about it? I know it's preseason, but the more you can establish that you can be a guy that they can look at, this is a chance for you, Tua Tagovailoa, to do this on Friday night versus the Denver Broncos. I don't care if they're playing guys that are going to be working, delivering packages for FedEx within 2 or 3 weeks. You better go out there and look like a competent, efficient, dominant quarterback. If you have any kind of less than stellar performance, you will have made up the mind for Kevin Stefanski and the Atlanta Falcons. Say, hey, Michael, take your time. When you're ready, we'll get you out here.
1: Well, hey, Tua said he should be the guy. So, Tua, go be the guy. Broncos, Falcons, coming your way Friday night. And how about one more time from Canton? Kicker Adam Vinatieri joined Amber and Ian to discuss getting the nod as a kicker in the Hall.
14: It's a very difficult position to get into the Hall at, you know, as a specialist, a punter, a kicker, whatever. Obviously, Jan Stenerud changed the position when he was the first soccer-style type kicker. And so, I mean, he revolutionized kicking at that point. Morten Andersen, and I gave him a little juice in my speech. He knows I absolutely adore him and love him. He was my hero growing up as a kid. It was a humongous honor for him to knock on my door. Like I said, I give him a little zinger in it, but he knows how much I love him and how much I care about him. I couldn't have picked a better person to knock on my door. It was super emotional when he did because how much I looked up to him. And there's people that, you know, the position is maybe not respected the same as some other positions, but you got to be pretty dang good to get that knock on the door as a kicker. That's for sure.
1: Awesome story there, and he said it well. You got to be pretty good. Time to check in on the W when we get back. Sports Center All Night continues. 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
21: 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Is Aaron Donald back yet? 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
26: Sophistication. 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None of these words have anything to do with Super Troopers 3.
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31: Swung on by Matt Olson. A deep shot to right center field. That is way back.
0: Olson and the NL East leading Braves welcome Nolan Arenado and the Arizona Diamondbacks, who are in the thick of the wild card race.
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1: They say solo home runs won't beat you in baseball unless you're the Yankees playing the Mariners Thursday. The call from Seattle Sports, 7:10 a.m.
3: The 2-2. Swung on, cranked. Left field. It's high. It's deep. It is gone. Weston Wilson, a solo home run. And the Mariners have the lead. 1-0 Mariners. Weston Wilson strikes. Only the second home run Max Fried has given up this year.
0: Number four.
1: Major League Baseball took center stage in Iowa for the Field of Dreams game, and Kyle Schwarber made sure the fans enjoyed the show. 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
4: Out of a stretch, the delivery. Oh, this ball's hammered toward right field. It is high. It has a serious chance. Back to the wall is Keyshaw. He's at the wall, and he jumps. Oh, and he knocked it over. He jumped to catch it. It hit his glove, and the ball dropped over the wall. Wow, and the Phils are going to jump up 4-1. I mean, I feel bad for Keyshaw and great for Schwarber at the same time.
0: Number three.
1: Fernando Mendoza made his pro debut for the Raiders and gave the Vegas faithful a glimpse into their future on Raider Nation Radio, 9:20 a.m.
5: Castro on the inside slot. Fernando looking left across the middle. Caught. Touchdown. Jack Besh. Fernando Mendoza. A rifle to Jack Besh. And the Raiders score six. Touchdown. Las Vegas Raiders.
0: Number two.
1: Cade Cavalli was dealing in the nation's capital, and teammate Abi Ortiz made sure he got all the run support he needed with this three-run shot on the Nationals radio network.
3: Gausman to the belt. Abrams does not run. The pitch is launched. Right center field. Crow Armstrong going back to the wall. And there it goes! Abi Ortiz does it again. It's 5-0 Nationals. Ortiz with a three-run clout over the right center field wall.
0: Number one.
1: And our top sound of the night, Boston had lost five straight games before Caleb Durbin helped them break that streak in the grandest way possible. 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
6: Here's the pitch, and it is driven in the left field. It is back and has gone. A slam for Durbin, and the Red Sox lead it 5-0. Who needs 10 fingers? Durbin. Tone setting of the Red Sox. Finally a big swing in Toronto.
1: And that was Durbin's second career grand slam. He just had his first on August 4th against the White Sox. SportsCenter All Night, ESPN Radio. Back to the W, Mystics Aces. Aces Asia Wilson balling this year, averaging a WNBA best 26.3 points per game, on pace to be the second highest points per game in WNBA history, trailing, well, herself from 2024. The Mystics, they had a seven-game win streak snapped Tuesday. The Aces, hoping to clinch a playoff spot on Thursday, will jump to the fourth quarter here.
7: Off the fingertips of Dugalich. Young steps it back for a new season. Pours it in! Her first 30-pointer on the season!
1: Amazon Prime and the Aces win this one 83-76. They clinch that playoff spot. That's for the eighth straight season. They're the second team to clinch a playoff berth this season, along with the Lynx. Jackie Young, a season high, 32 points. Second regular season game with 30 points and 5 assists. Asia Wilson, season low, 15 points. Two of her three lowest scoring games this season have been in August. And Becky Hammon for Vegas, the fifth head coach to make the playoffs in each of the first five seasons. Sparks Liberty. Liberty rolling lately. Scored 90-plus points in nine consecutive games, longest streak by a team in league history. Sparks, not so much. Sparks are allowing 93.6 points per game, second most by a team this season. We'll jump ahead again to the fourth quarter here.
8: Clutch time here at Barclays Center. Stewart. Sizing up Hamby. Stewart.
1: Amazon Prime and the Liberty win it 85-81. They've won five consecutive home games, tied for their longest streak this season. Jonquel Jones, 11 points, 18 rebounds, most by any New York player this season. New York is 42-6 when Jones records a double-double in her career. Brianna Stewart, 11 points, 6 rebounds. She now has 2,975 points with New York, passing Cappy Pondexter for fourth most in Liberty history. The Sparks, they trailed by as many as 28 points in this one. 40 points in the fourth quarter, though. Their most in any quarter since the league moved to a quarter system back in 2006. Race Burrell, 28 points, 5 of 10 on three-point field goals. Most points in a game in her career. Dream Sun. Dream currently sitting in fourth place in the league with an eye toward the postseason. Sun, second to last place. Dream's Alicia Gray was busy Thursday night, though.
9: And Gray drills another up to four threes. 29 for Gray, 29 for Howard. May the best bestie outscore the other.
1: NBC Sports Boston and the Dream win at 104-69, the 35-point win, the third largest win in franchise history, 800-point game this season, fourth most in the WNBA, and extends a franchise record for most within a season. Alicia Gray, 29 points, 3 rebounds, 3 assists, tied for the second most points scored in her career. Howard and Gray, third game in which both of them scored 25 points, the most such games by any duo in Dream history, and the 18th duo in WNBA history to each score 25 points in 3 games. The Sun, 35-point loss, tied for the largest loss this season. NFL preseason coming your way, that and more when SportsCenter All Night continues. 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
16: 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Is Aaron Donald back yet? 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
0: 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Fernando Mendoza hits the field for his first taste of NFL action.
21: You can hear the crowd here at Allegiant Stadium. Raider Nation is looking for a great future with the number one pick overall, the Heisman Trophy winner out of Indiana.
22: People will come, Ray. 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
23: The 2-0 to Schwarber. Swung on, hit deep, headed for the corn, and that ball is gone! Lead-off home run for Kyle Schwarber to electrify the crowd here in
0: National League powerhouses square off in L.A.
24: Here's the 3-1, and he missed inside. It's another bases-loaded walk. Back-to-back bases-loaded walks by Ortiz and Hamilton, and the Brewers lead it 2-0.
0: The drama continues in the Bayou.
25: All I can say is this is petty and embarrassing for the Daniels group here, and I wish Jaden Daniels would just come out and say, hey, no, we're not doing this.
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1: Coming up, NFL preseason is a go. 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It's getaway day in baseball. Drama in Baton Rouge again. And we check in on the latest in the W. Let's take it to the desert, though. Home to both these teams, Cardinals, Raiders in Las Vegas, preseason time. Everybody locked into this one to see former Heisman winner, national champion, and number one overall pick in April's draft, quarterback Fernando Mendoza. We knew ahead of time Kirk Cousins would get the start. We also knew Mendoza would play. Believe the quote pregame was, he'll get plenty of reps. This one really about Mendoza, though, and in the second quarter.
21: Fernando is in the shotgun here on a third down. A little bit of pressure. Fernando looking right the whole way. Going up in the air for an outstanding catch. Again, is Jack Besh enough for a first down? And this is what we've wanted to see from Jack Besh. Be that possession receiver on third down, EA. And he comes through and makes a big catch for Fernando Mendoza.
1: And there's the first completion. Raider Nation Radio, 920 AM. Just moments later.
21: Besh on the inside slot. Fernando looking left across the middle. Caught. Touchdown. Jack Besh. Fernando Mendoza. A rifle.
27: Yes.
21: To Jack Besh. And the Raiders score 6. Touchdown. Las Vegas Raiders.
1: Well, that didn't take long. Mendoza grabs his first touchdown toss in the NFL. Not really official yet, but he becomes the first number one overall pick to throw a touchdown pass in his preseason debut since Baker Mayfield, who had 2 in his debut back in 2018. Cardinals were in the mood to play spoiler, though, in his debut.
28: That will be the final snap of the game. Both teams spill out on the field here at Allegiant Stadium in Las Vegas. They're shaking hands. And after a loss last week in the Hall of Fame game tonight, the starters for the Cardinals got going. And this was a really intriguing first half for both sides.
1: That from Arizona Sports, 98.7 FM. Fernando Mendoza finishes 10 of 16 for 97 yards and a touchdown. That passing touchdown came on a slant route. Last season at Indiana, 6 of his FBS leading 41 touchdown passes were slants, his most of any route. Raiders head coach Clint Kubiak on what he saw from Mendoza tonight.
2: You know, I thought he let a good scoring drive as far as getting in and out of the huddle and commanding the group and getting the play calls down. You know, I saw the same guy that we've seen in practice. I see, an ascending player. I guess got to keep getting better.
1: So that from the Raiders for Arizona, running back Jeremiah Love, 11 rushes, 58 yards, 3 receptions in his preseason debut, former number 3 overall pick. And the Cardinals, first team to score a touchdown on the first 3 offensive possessions of a preseason game since the Bills did it in 2022. Cardinals next game, Saturday, August 22nd against the Cowboys. And for the Raiders, Thursday, August 20th at the Texans. That will be on ESPN. Lions Bengals, Burrow's Bengals, in fact. And Joe Burrow got the start at quarterback tonight for Cincinnati. What we'd heard all offseason, guys, got to get better on the O-line. Got to keep Burrow upright, right? After all, guy missed 8 games last year due to a turf toe injury. So here we go. First quarter, new year. Stay upright, Joe.
3: Second down and 7 from the 50. Play action fake and a deep drop. Burrow gets hit and sacked. Back at the 41-yard line, a 9-yard loss on the sack.
1: ESPN 1530. Well, that didn't go as planned. That was this year. It sounded like last year. Burrow somewhat efficient, though. 2 series under his belt tonight. 5 of 6, 39 yards. Completed his first 5 pass attempts of the game. And in comes QB2 and season vet Joe Flacco. Flacco in the second quarter.
3: Second and goal from the 4. Shotgun snap to Flacco. Fakes a handoff. Nice. Short pass. Jack Hendrys toward the end zone. Touchdown!
1: Nice.
3: Bengals as the rookie tight end out of Texas catches the short pass from Joe Flacco and runs it in for the score.
1: And not much sledding from there for either team. That turned out to be the only touchdown in this one as we move to the end.
3: Clifford in the victory formation. This should be the final snap of the game. He takes the snap. His right knee hits the turf. And the final 10 seconds are about to run off the clock. The final score in the preseason opener, Cincinnati 16, Detroit 14.
1: And Bengals QB Joe Burrow after the game on that sack.
4: Today, to take an extra game, is that frustrating for you?
5: Game for you, that's football. Obviously, places we can be better.
1: So probably not thrilled. I get it. As for the other quarterbacks, Detroit quarterback Jared Goff did not play. Luke Altmyer got the start, 130 yards, a touchdown, and 2 interceptions. Lions next game, August 22nd against Washington. For the Bengals, August 22nd against Chicago. Packers Steelers, Mike McCarthy and Aaron Rodgers in yellow and black. That's different. Was announced well before the game Rodgers would not suit up. Believe he made that clear as well this week with his "it's not real football" comment. Well, it was real for some. Green Bay sent quarterback Jordan Love out there. Small sample size. Love 3 for 5, 18 yards, just kicking the rust off. This one turned into the Drew Aller show, though. Steelers QB Aller in the third quarter.
6: Here's a dart of a throw and a crossing pattern. It's complete to Wiegen. Wiegen pulling away. Inside the 30. Inside the 20. Inside the 10. Racing down the right sideline and caught at the 2-yard line. Caden Wiegen, a 75-yard pickup on a quick slant to the left.
1: The call there from WDVE 102.5 FM. Then, same quarter. Aller again.
6: Aller gets a snap. Will keep and will go into the end zone. Fake to the left, back to the right. It's a Pittsburgh Steelers touchdown for Drew Aller.
3: Stop peeking in the backfield, defender.
6: The Steelers take a knee, and that will be that. The Mike McCarthy era is underway here in Pittsburgh.
7: And it looks like there's going to be more points. Just saying.
6: That's the end of the game with the final score. The Steelers 28 and the Packers 9.
1: And Drew Aller, 10 of 13, 153 yards, 2 touchdown passes, 3 drives, 3 touchdowns. Not bad. Mason Rudolph, 10 of 11, 93 yards, completed his first 9 passes. That's his most consecutive completions to start a game. His most regular season completions to start a game is 8, that in 2024. And Will Howard, 7 of 9, 86 yards. Steelers head coach Mike McCarthy after the game on the status of his QB room.
8: I really like the room. I think it's a really good quarterback room, and I thought they played that way tonight. So, the first series a little bumpy. We had the sack, on the double A blitz, but I thought Mason, was a 16, 17, 18 play drive. So that's exactly what I was looking for from him. And I thought both Will and Drew, Will had some peaks and valleys there because some things that didn't go quite right. And I thought he did a really good job, his composure, playing through the 2-minute drill was excellent. And I even thought about giving Drew a 2-minute drill at the end there, but you get to that point in game, you worry about just being healthy and so forth. But I really like the performance of all three quarterbacks tonight.
1: So the quarterback room is packed, and the battle is on for QB2 there in Pittsburgh. The Steelers next face the Jets on August 21st, and the jury is out on if Aaron Rodgers will make an appearance. SportsCenter All Night, ESPN Radio. If you build it, they will come. Well, they built it, and they all came. Phillies Twins, third edition of the MLB Field of Dreams game, first since 2022 in Dyersville, Iowa, home to the famous movie from 1989 starring Kevin Costner. That said, the field and the dreams weren't the only storylines. Twins Byron Buxton making his return, been on the shelf since July 29th with a right hip injury, and didn't want to be traded off this team at the deadline. Twins manager Derek Shelton joined Freddie and Harry early in the day.
9: Well, to me personally, it means a ton because I think it speaks that he wants to be part of our culture and he wants to be part of our club. And then, I mean, this is bigger than an organization. This is a city. This is someone that, in Byron's case, is committed to being here. I think he looks at him. I know he looks at himself as a twin. He loves the loyalty aspect. He looks at guys like Kirby Puckett and Joe Mauer that spent their whole career as a twin. And I think he embodies what a twin is. And being able to get him back on the field is something that's going to be really important for us in the last 40 games of the season.
1: So Buxton back in the lineup, batting second. Well, Philly's batting first in the first. Kyle Schwarber at the plate.
23: The 2-0 to Schwarber. Swung on, hit deep, headed for the corn, and that ball is gone! Leadoff home run for Kyle Schwarber to electrify the crowd here in Dyersville. 1-0 Phillies.
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11: Out of a stretch, the delivery. Oh, this ball's hammered toward right field. It is high. It has a serious chance. Back to the wall is Keystrel. He's at the wall, and he jumps. Oh, and he knocked it over. He jumped to catch it. It hit his glove, and the ball dropped over the wall. Wow, and the Phillies are going to jump up 4-1. I mean, I feel bad for Keystrel and great for Schwarber at the same time.
1: So make that home runs number 36 and 37, most in baseball. His 224th with the Phillies. That is now seventh most in franchise history. And this one stayed all Phillies in the seventh.
23: A look at second in the 1-2 pitch. Brandon swings, smokes it right field. Long run for Keisha, looking up at the wall, and it's gone. And Brandon Marsh sends one into the cornfield. A two-run home run for Marsh. And the Phillies now with a 7-1 lead here in the seventh inning as Marsh hits his 17th of the season.
1: So Buxton and the Twins managed to get one across, but the Phillies win this one 7-1. They move a half game ahead of the Diamondbacks for the third NL wild card spot. For the

0: Big story here was Max Scherzer getting the nod for Toronto. Scherzer inching ever so close to 3,000 innings pitched and got through the first inning to join Justin Verlander as the only active players with 3,000 in their careers. Didn't come without a cost, though. Sox grabbed the early lead. We'll pick it up in the eighth. Boston leading 1-0.
1: Here's the pitch, and it is driven into left field. It is back and has gone. A slam for Durbin, and the Red Sox lead it 5-0. Who needs 10 fingers? Durbin. Tone setting of the Red Sox. Finally, a big swing in Toronto.
0: WEEI 93 FM. That was Durbin's second career grand slam. Just had his first on August 4th against the White Sox. And Boston still wasn't done. Two more in the ninth. And the Sox smacked the Blue Jays 7-0. Max Scherzer tossed five innings, gave up three hits, one run. He did strike out four. And for the Red Sox, it's their 12th shutout this season, tied for the third most in baseball, and snaps a season-high five-game losing streak. Mariners-Yankees in the Bronx. Yankees chasing the Jays in the division, but own the AL wildcard race, up eight games. The Mariners, they're just trying to make this interesting. Five back in the AL West, just 3.5 back for a wildcard spot. Yankees trying to clinch the four-game series here. Won the first two. We'll pick it up in the second with Seattle at the plate.
2: The 2-2. Swung on, cranked, left field, it's high, it's deep, it is gone! Weston Wilson, a solo home run, and the Mariners have the lead. 1-0 Mariners, Weston Wilson strikes. Only the second home run Max Fried has given up this year.
0: Seattle Sports, 7:10 a.m., and the Mariners would keep the lead from there. Turns out it was all they needed. Scoreless game from that point forward, and Seattle wins it 1-0. He said it there, but Max Fried, the second home run he's allowed this season, had gone exactly 54 consecutive innings without allowing one. The Mariners, ninth shutout win this season, third on the road, and their 29th game with one or fewer runs scored. That's the most in baseball. SportsCenter All Night, ESPN Radio, and things you did not see coming on Thursday. Washington Commanders QB Jaden Daniels and his legal team sent a cease and desist to LSU on August 5th regarding his name, image, and likeness. Why? Good question. Stems from LSU giving his number 5 jersey to cornerback DJ Pickett, the jersey Daniels wore during his 2023 Heisman-winning season. Pickett wore number 3 during his first season with the Tigers last year en route to becoming a freshman All-American. Now he wants his old number back. Some think the issue is wrong thing, wrong time for Daniels, though. Mike Golic Jr. on the Golics.
3: This just doesn't invite any conversations that you could or should want if you're Jaden Daniels, right?
4: No.
3: This is usually an argument you want other people to make on your behalf. You want LSU fans indignant that someone was given the number of a Heisman Trophy winner at that school. And instead, what you've done is, and especially with the statement, invited a comparison that's not going to be a winner for you. Like, Jaden Daniels is one of 3 Heisman Trophy winners in LSU's history. That is an incredible accomplishment. Wanting to be treated the same as Joe Burrow, who not only won a national championship there, but authored one of the best college football seasons of the 21st century, isn't a comparison that's going to be a winning value proposition for you.
0: All right, so tough to blame him there. Either way, it's Pickett's jersey for 2026 when he and LSU welcome Clemson to town Saturday, September 5th of week one. Number 1 in the National League, meet number 2 in the National League. That's next. SportsCenter All Night continues. It's ESPN Radio.
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1: 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Chris Burnett with you here on SportsCenter All Night. Back to the Diamond. We head out west. Brewers, Dodgers, number one in the National League. Meet number two in the National League. Both these teams full speed ahead to the postseason. And it could just be a preview. 28% chance for the Dodgers and the Brewers to meet in the NLCS per ESPN analytics, the highest projected matchup for the National League. More analytics, Dodgers with a 76% chance to earn a bye coming into Thursday. Brewers, a 79% chance to win the NL Central. We'll pick this one up in the sixth. Milwaukee up 2-1.
2: Send to Teller. Set at the chest. Here go the runners. Here comes the pitch. And the fly ball into deep right center field is way back there, and is a three-run pinch hit home run for Max Muncy.
1: AM 570 LA Sports. Game still close. Jumping ahead to the ninth inning.
3: Ground ball right side, base hit. Cherryo around third. He will score. Mitchell's headed to third. He'll make it there. Jake Bowers delivers. It's 5-4 Milwaukee. Just served it through the right side, past the shift. The Brewers have scored three times on five hits in the ninth inning.
1: 620 WTMJ, and that would do it. The Brewers beat the Dodgers 5-4. They become the first team in baseball to reach 75 wins for the second straight season. Second team to do that in consecutive years in the last 20 years. They joined the Yankees in 09 and 2010. For Max Muncy, his 131st career home run at Dodger Stadium. And for the Dodgers, their first loss this season when leading by multiple runs in the ninth inning or later. At 52-0, they had been one of six teams undefeated in that situation entering the night. Pirates Marlins. Pirates on a three-game skid, trying to get back in the win column. Apparently closed the door and had a heart-to-heart meeting on Wednesday night. They sent Braxton Ashcraft to the hill. Marlins going for the sweep at home after taking the first two. Well, Pittsburgh had other plans there. Scoreless until the fifth. Pirates enter the eighth up 5-0.
3: There's a 1-2 and a swing and a fly ball hit to deep left field. And this ball is back and this ball is gone. A home run. Rafael Flores Jr. Three-run shot to deep left. And the Pirates blowing out the Marlins. They're up 8-0. What a response after the closed-door meeting last night. And they have really shown up today.
1: 93.7, the fan. And just when you thought they might hang it up, they decided to get some more frustration out. Well, Flores did. One inning later in the ninth.
3: A swing fly ball. Flores trying for another home run. This one's out of here. He's driven in six. Another three-run home run for Rafael Flores Jr. is second in as many innings. The Pirates are up 13-0.
1: That second shot made him the third Pirates catcher with two home runs and six RBI in the last 50 seasons. Staying in the ninth, Ashcraft still on the mound for Pittsburgh.
3: Extraordinary effort for the 26-year-old out of Robinson, Texas. Swing fly ball center. Mangum back. He's there. He's got it. Braxton Ashcraft, a complete game victory, his 12th win of the season. He throws a three-hitter here in Miami, and the Pirates wallop the Marlins 13-1. What a game for Braxton Ashcraft.
1: Indeed it was. Ashcraft's first career complete game and first by a Pirates pitcher since Paul Skeens in 2025. Cubs Nationals. Cubs enter Thursday three games back of the Brewers for the NL Central lead. Nationals not out of it just yet, but they have their work cut out for them for sure. Well, Thursday didn't start out bad. Washington at the plate in the fifth.
4: Gausman to the belt. Abrams does not run. The pitch is launched right center field. Crow Armstrong going back to the wall, and there it goes! Bobby Ortiz does it again. It's 5-0 Nationals. Ortiz with a three-run clout over the right center field wall.
1: Nationals Radio Network, so 6-0 Nats. Cade Cavalli on the hill and throwing darts. In the eighth with 9 Ks already to his name.
4: Here's the set. 3-2 pitch to Conforto is on the way. Yay! Strike three called over the outside corner. Cavalli lets out a scream. He has finished off 8 scoreless innings on one hit. He has 10 strikeouts for the fourth time in his career. A masterpiece from Cade Cavalli here this afternoon.
1: So a gem for Cavalli. Finished tossing 8 innings, the 10 Ks, make him the first Washington pitcher with 8-plus scoreless innings and 10 Ks since Steven Strasburg back in 19. Guardians, Tigers. Tigers strike first in the third. They take a 1-0 lead into the sixth.
5: 2 outs, bases empty, 2-2.
4: Fly ball, left field. Way back in left. And gone. Eduardo Valencia got a curveball over the plate, and he did not miss. Number 5 makes it a 2-0 lead.
1: 97.1, the ticket, and the Tigers blank the Guardians 3-0. Rookie debuts on deck. That's next. SportsCenter All Night continues. It's ESPN Radio.
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1: The Milwaukee Brewers rallied for a 5-4 victory over the Los Angeles Dodgers on Thursday night to stay alone atop the National League standings. Rookie Drew Allar threw for a pair of touchdowns and ran for another during an impressive debut as the Pittsburgh Steelers surged past the Green Bay Packers 28-9. And number one draft pick Fernando Mendoza threw a touchdown pass in his preseason debut for the Las Vegas Raiders in a 27-14 loss to the Arizona Cardinals.
2: With the first pick in the 2026 NFL Draft, the Las Vegas Raiders select Fernando Mendoza.
3: I'm just looking forward to get to work, prove at the next level. 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
1: 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I'm Chris Burnett. Remember that? Wasn't that long ago. 106 days, to be exact. Tonight, the rookie and former number one overall pick got his feet wet in his first preseason game. Las Vegas named Kirk Cousins the starter earlier in camp. Takes the pressure off the young buck just a bit. Mendoza spoke after the game, though, and shared his thoughts on what it was like to play in his first NFL game.
3: Yeah, first I want to thank God and my teammates and coaches for allowing me the opportunity. Today was an invigorating experience where there's not many moments where you feel fully alive, and on the field is when you feel fully alive, especially in the NFL atmosphere. So I want to give thanks to that. It was great to get out there, get my feet wet. You know, at first, especially the first drive, felt a little sped up because so much anticipation and excitement. However, I feel like my teammates around me protected me very well, and they helped slow me down, and I think it was a good experience.
1: And Mendoza finished 10 of 16 for 97 yards and the touchdown. And how about the reaction elsewhere? ESPN Radio's Q Myers on game night.
4: To be honest, he was actually out there longer than I expected him to be. I thought that they were going to, you know, have him go in there for maybe a quarter and a half, maybe get it to halftime, and then let the third-string quarterback and the fourth-string quarterback finish it off. It's preseason game number one, but clearly they wanted to get him a little bit more action, a little bit more burn, and, you know, get him out there comfortable. And look, when he's in a rhythm, and we saw this multiple times, when he's seen the ball go through the hoop a couple times, I always used to like to use a basketball reference, it seems like he's really on. So I think that that's what they saw, and they really wanted to give him that opportunity on that last drive to get into the end zone. They didn't get that. They had to kick a field goal, and that ended up not being connected. So, all in all, first time out there, not bad, not great, but it's a first time performance.
1: So, Coach Kubiak, do we have a starting QB?
5: Yeah, well, you know, Kirk's been getting the reps with the ones. I think he's had a solid training camp, and, you know, it's his job to lose.
1: Well, there you have it. Raiders next game, Thursday, August 20th at the Texans, and that will be on ESPN. In Pittsburgh, it was the Drew Allar show in the Steelers' 28-9 win over the Packers. Allar was 10 of 13, 153 yards, tossed two touchdown passes, three drives, all three result in touchdowns. Allar after the game on his performance.
6: I think my job as a quarterback is to go out and put up points no matter what the situation is. So I feel like we did a good job of that. And it wasn't just me out there. I had 10 other guys and then including the coaching staff and obviously with Coach McCarthy calling the plays, but the whole offensive staff doing a great job of, you know, getting us into successful plays and allowing us to go out there and be successful. So it's a total team effort and no matter what. And then obviously defense and special teams, you know, did a really good job tonight too. So it wasn't just one phase or one player that won the game tonight.
1: So one preseason game in the books. The competition for QB2 in Pittsburgh, it'll continue heading into preseason game number two. Titans 49ers Robert Saleh returning to face his former team at Levi Stadium in the Bay Area, and 49ers head coach Kyle Shanahan making his return to the sideline following a serious car accident that he was in back on July 14th. Titans Cam Ward did play. 49ers Brock Purdy did not.
7: Cam turns, hands to Pollard. Pollard patiently into the end zone. That is a Titans touchdown. Tony Pollard with the first score. How about that? Titans go 95 yards. First time they touch the football in 2026.
1: 104.5, the zone, quite a drive there. Pollard would finish with four rushes, 22 yards, and the touchdown. And the Titans would finish with the win, 19-13 over the 49ers. Cam Ward, 5 of 12, 57 yards, no touchdowns, but no interceptions. Carnell Tate, 3 targets, no receptions. That's the fourth overall pick in this past year's NFL draft. The Titans' next game, August 23rd against the Seahawks. 49ers next Thursday at the Chargers. Speaking of the Chargers, Chargers-Texans. 2026 has brought some significant changes to the Chargers organization with 2 new coordinators. We got our first look at that on Thursday. Justin Herbert did not play. Trey Lance would get the start at QB for LA. Davis Mills and Graham Mertz sharing snaps for Houston with QB1 CJ Stroud watching. And we'll jump all the way to the fourth.
8: From the one, Johnson, pistol formation behind DJ. See if he can finish it off. Gets the handoff into the end zone. Second time, Amar Johnson. And he deserved that one after the catch and run.
1: ALT 98.7 Los Angeles. This one, all Chargers.
8: Here we go. DJ rolling to his left. Looking at the end zone. Throwing. Got him. Oh, God. Swoboda almost got his hand on it. It was intended for Ross. And Ross caught it. Touchdown Chargers. 3 yards. Nice job, DJ. Threw a missile.
1: And LA wins it 27-7. Trey Lance, 12 of 20, 164 yards, no touchdowns, an interception. He had 3 rushes for a team high 27 yards. And Davis Mills, 9 of 15 for 82 yards and a touchdown. Chargers next game Thursday against San Francisco. The Texans next game next Thursday versus Las Vegas. That'll be on ESPN. Colts Patriots, former top 5 pick Anthony Richardson got the start at quarterback for Indianapolis. He's got a lot to prove coming in as QB2 behind Daniel Jones. Drake May, not part of this one for New England. Both starters resting after their joint practices. So backup Tommy DeVito got the start Thursday. A.J. Brown, you ask? Not out there either. At least for this one, it was so-so.
9: Rolling to the right, Leonard, and he throws it downfield. A little chuck and duck, and it's going to land incomplete. The game will come to an end here at Gillette in a 13-13 tie.
1: 98.5, the sports hub. Not much to take away from this one. Tommy DeVito, 13-22, 138 passing yards and a passing touchdown. He played the entire first half. Anthony Richardson, 11-14, 145 passing yards, 53 rushing yards. He added a rushing touchdown, did throw an interception. Richardson, he went 8-9, 108 passing yards and a rushing touchdown over his final 2 drives. And he spoke after the game on just what the last few months of his life have been like.
10: Feels good, honestly. These past few months just of my life have been, you know, a little weird, you know, especially coming back from the eye injury and then not playing football in a long time. So getting back into my groove, it was a little rocky start for me in the beginning, but you know, the guys on the sideline were just telling me just take the next play and just go next play after that. And we found a way to move the ball and eventually put some points up.
1: So the Pats' next game at home against the Eagles on August 22nd. The Colts at home against the Falcons on the same day. Chris Burnett with you here on SportsCenter All Night. Back to baseball, Reds, White Sox. And I keep saying it, but the AL Central leading White Sox. Doesn't get old. Reds 5 games back from the final wild card spot in the National League. Team meetings are short. Just win. And then win again. And these two brought the bats. We pick it up in the fourth. Reds up 5-4.
7: The pitch. Stevenson swings and he sends one high in the air. It's deep to left. And Tanachi back at the wall. Out of room. It is gone. A 3-run home run. Tyler Stevenson. It is a 4-run fourth for the Reds. 8-4 Cincinnati.
1: 700 WLW. The White Sox, they did not go quietly, that's for sure. Small rally in the last 2 innings, but eventually came up short. Reds beat the Sox here 9-8. For the Reds, they win a series 2-1, have won 6 of 7 road series this year against American League opponents. The Reds improved to 19-12 in one score games this season. That's the 4th best record in the major leagues. And the White Sox, the lead in the AL Central over the Tigers, down to just 2.5 games. White Sox start a 3-game series at Detroit on Friday. They were swept by Detroit in June. Rangers, Angels, Angels got this one 7-0. Mike Trout, 3-for-5 in an RBI, back-to-back three-hit games for the first time since 2018. All 6 hits in the last 2 games have been singles, and the Rangers, they've now lost 4 of the last 5. They're 2 games back of the Astros for the AL West lead, a half game back of the Tigers for the 3rd and final wild card spot. Sports Center All Night, ESPN Radio, more preseason football. Good lineup on Saturday. Bears host the Browns in Chicago. The Browns, we know that one, QB battle. The Bears, they're coming off a trip to the postseason, and they'll rest QB1 Caleb Williams. But Bears head coach Ben Johnson, he made some noise this week, saying he wants the Bears to break the NFL record for the highest scoring offense ever. Damian Woody joined Unsportsmanlike and says, hey, I'm all in on the confidence.
11: I love that. And I want to just give you guys a quick story. Rex Ryan coached me with the New York Jets his first year. Very first thing he told us offensively, we're going to lead the league in rushing. We're going to lead the league in rushing. And you know what we did that year? We led the league in rushing. I like when coaches make proclamations. I like when they're bold and stuff like that. Players eat that type of stuff up. A lot of things had to happen for the Chicago Bears in order to, you know, have that happen. I think Caleb Williams had to be more consistent. Their receivers have to be big time. Roma Dunze has to be big time. Luther Burden has to be big time. But listen, Ben Johnson is a mad scientist. I love his brashness, and I love that he put that on the table for his team.
1: So what is the record? Well, glad you asked. It's 37.9 points per game set by the Denver Broncos back in 2013. The quarterback on that one, that would have been MVP that season, Peyton Manning. Also on Saturday, Rams-Chiefs. Mahomes returned to the field. It'll have to wait, but the talk doesn't. ESPN's Dan Orlovsky recently unveiled a ranking that included Mahomes at number 9 in the league in decision-making. Matt Jones was a little puzzled about the decision, and he shared this on Matt and Myron.
12: When it comes to decision-making, Patrick Mahomes, somebody has to make the decisions that have won those Super Bowls. Now, I understand if you do, you know, mechanics and ball placement, whatever, that's quarterback dork speak. But when it comes to decision-making, you cannot be good at football unless your decision-making is good. You just can't. I would argue you could almost say decision-making and ability is right next to each other. I could understand having Matthew Stafford first because I actually think he does make elite decisions. I think Josh Allen's weaknesses are Patrick Mahomes' weaknesses. It's just Patrick Mahomes wins more.
1: He does. But we'll have to wait longer on Mahomes. Maybe the following Saturday, August 23rd at Tampa Bay. NFL preseason action tonight. More preseason tomorrow night. Falcons-Broncos are one of 3 games on the slate. Atlanta's Tua Tagovailoa is one of 2 QBs hoping to win the job against Michael Penix. Freddie Coleman on Freddie and Harry says, better make this decision tough, Tua.
13: They brought you in to be a backup. What are you going to do about it? I know it's preseason, but the more you can establish that you can be a guy that they can look at, this is a chance for you, Tua Tagovailoa, to do this on Friday night versus the Denver Broncos. I don't care if they're playing guys that are going to be working, delivering packages for FedEx within 2 or 3 weeks. You better go out there and look like a competent, efficient, dominant quarterback. If you have any kind of less than stellar performance, you will have made up the mind for Kevin Stefanski and the Atlanta Falcons. Say, hey, Michael, take your time. When you're ready, we'll get you out here.
1: Well, Tua said he should be the guy. So, Tua, go be the guy. Broncos, Falcons, coming your way Friday night. And how about one more time from Canton? Kicker Adam Vinatieri joined Amber and Ian to discuss getting the nod as a kicker in the Hall.
14: It's a very difficult position to get into the Hall at, you know, as a specialist, a punter, a kicker, whatever. So obviously, Jan Stenerud changed the position when he was the first soccer-style type kicker. And so, I mean, he revolutionized kicking at that point. Morten Andersen, and I gave him a little juice in my speech. He knows I absolutely adore him and love him. He was my hero growing up as a kid. It was a humongous honor for him to knock on my door. Like I said, I give him a little zinger in it, but he knows how much I love him and how much I care about him. I couldn't have picked a better person to knock on my door. It was super emotional when he did because how much I looked up to him. And there's people that, you know, the position is maybe not respected the same as some other positions, but you got to be pretty dang good to get that knock on the door as a kicker. That's for sure.
1: Awesome story there, and he said it well. You got to be pretty good. Time to check in on the W when we get back. 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
24: 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Is Aaron Donald back yet? 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
37: Sophistication, class, restraint, dignity. None of these words have anything to do with Super Troopers 3.
38: One, two, three, go! Barbara in the house! 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
37: 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Super Troopers 3, meow, playing only in theaters. 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
41: I think it was Clemson at Georgia Tech, and I'm standing on the sideline, and all of a sudden the producer is like, Marty, the game's yours. I'm like, what? He was like, we lost the booth. 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
1: They say solo home runs won't beat you in baseball unless you're the Yankees playing the Mariners Thursday. The call from Seattle Sports, 7:10 a.m.
3: The 2-2. Swung on, cranked. Left field. It's high. It's deep. It is gone. Weston Wilson, a solo home run. And the Mariners have the lead. 1-0 Mariners. Weston Wilson strikes. Only the second home run Max Fried has given up this year.
0: Number four.
1: Major League Baseball took center stage in Iowa for the Field of Dreams game, and Kyle Schwarber made sure the fans enjoyed the show. 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
4: Out of a stretch, the delivery. Oh, this ball's hammered toward right field. It is high. It has a serious chance. Back to the wall is Kiesel. He's at the wall, and he jumps home, and he knocked it over. He jumped to catch it. It hit his glove, and the ball dropped over the wall. And the Phillies are going to jump up 4-1. I mean, I feel bad for Kiesel and great for Schwarber at the same time.
0: Number three.
1: Fernando Mendoza made his pro debut for the Raiders and gave the Vegas faithful a glimpse into their future on Raider Nation Radio, 9:20 a.m.
5: Castro on the inside slot. Fernando looking left across the middle. Caught. Touchdown. Jack Besh. Fernando Mendoza. A rifle to Jack Besh. And the Raiders score six. Touchdown. Las Vegas Raiders.
0: Number two.
1: Cade Cavalli was dealing in the nation's capital, and teammate Abi Ortiz made sure he got all the run support he needed with this three-run shot on the Nationals radio network.
6: Gosman to the belt. Abrams does not run. The pitch is launched. Right center field. Pearl Armstrong going back to the wall, and there it goes! Abi Ortiz does it again. It's 5-0 Nationals. Ortiz with a three-run clout over the right center field wall.
0: Number one.
1: And our top sound of the night, Boston had lost five straight games before Caleb Durbin helped them break that streak in the grandest way possible. 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
7: Here's the pitch, and it is driven in the left field. It is back. It has gone. A slam for Durbin, and the Red Sox lead it 5-0. Who needs 10 fingers? Durbin. Tone setting of the Red Sox. Finally a big swing in Toronto.
1: And that was Durbin's second career grand slam. He just had his first on August 4th against the White Sox. SportsCenter All Night, ESPN Radio. Back to the W, Mystics Aces. Aces Asia Wilson balling this year, averaging a WNBA best 26.3 points per game, on pace to be the second highest points per game in WNBA history, trailing, well, herself from 2024. The Mystics, they had a 7-game win streak snapped Tuesday. The Aces, hoping to clinch a playoff spot on Thursday. We'll jump to the fourth quarter here.
8: Off the fingertips of Dugovic. Young steps it back for a new season high. Pours it in. Her first 30-pointer of the season.
1: Amazon Prime and the Aces win this one 83-76. They clinched that playoff spot. That's for the eighth straight season. They're the second team to clinch a playoff berth this season, along with the Lynx. Jackie Young, a season high, 32 points. Second regular season game with 30 points and 5 assists. Asia Wilson, season low, 15 points. Two of her three lowest scoring games this season have been in August. And Becky Hammond, for Vegas, the fifth head coach to make the playoffs in each of the first five seasons. Sparks Liberty. Liberty rolling lately. Scored 90-plus points in 9 consecutive games. Longest streak by a team in league history. Sparks, not so much. Sparks are allowing 93.6 points per game. Second most by a team this season. We'll jump ahead again to the fourth quarter here.
9: Clutch time here at Barclays Center. Stewart. Sizing up Hamby. Stewart! Yes! first points of the second half for Breanna Stewart.
1: Amazon Prime and the Liberty win it 85-81. They've won five consecutive home games, tied for their longest streak this season. Jonquel Jones, 11 points, 18 rebounds, most by any New York player this season. New York is 42-6 when Jones records a double-double in her career. Breanna Stewart, 11 points, 6 rebounds. She now has 2,975 points with New York, passing Cappy Pondexter for fourth most in Liberty history. The Sparks, they trailed by as many as 28 points in this one. 40 points in the fourth quarter, though. Their most in any quarter since the league moved to a quarter system back in 2006. Ray Spurrell, 28 points, 5 of 10 on three-point field goals. Most points in a game in her career. Dream Sun. Dream currently sitting in fourth place in the league with an eye toward the postseason. Sun, second to last place. Dream's Alicia Gray was busy Thursday night, though.
10: And Gray drills another up to four threes. 29 for Gray, 29 for Howard. May the best bestie outscore the other.
1: NBC Sports Boston and the Dream win at 104-69. The 35-point win, the third largest win in franchise history. 800-point game this season, fourth most in the WNBA, and extends a franchise record for most within a season. Alicia Gray, 29 points, 3 rebounds, 3 assists, tied for the second most points scored in her career. Howard and Gray, third game in which both of them scored 25 points, the most such games by any duo in Dream history, and the 18th duo in WNBA history to each score 25 points in three games. The Sun, 35-point loss, tied for the largest loss this season. Also for the Sun, it's the fifth instance this season in which a team's starters all failed to score 10 points. They're the only team to do so twice. Again, the Sun dropped this one to the Dream, 104-69, and that'll do it. Coming up next is Unsportsmanlike. 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
23: I'm David Johnston with a 960 The Ref Southern Sports Center. The Braves are back at it tonight as they take on the Diamondbacks in the first of a three-game series at Truist Park. Chris Sale on the mound for the Braves, going for his 13th win of the year. The Diamondbacks will counter with righty Brendan Faught. He is 6-1 on the season. The Braves start the night 9 games in front of the Phillies in the NL East. 7:15 tonight right here on the Ref. The Falcons also at home this evening, their preseason opener as they take on the Broncos. 7 o'clock kickoff at Mercedes-Benz Stadium. 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
25: It's been a successful homestand so far as the Braves took 2 of 3 from the Mets, including a 6-3 decision on Wednesday night. The Braves pounded out 3 home runs in that one. Lane Thomas, Mike Yastrzemski, and Austin Riley. Riley, incidentally, 3-for-4 in that one. Tyler Mahle, another good performance. 6 innings, 4 hits, 1 earned run, no walks, and 7 strikeouts. Beware of those snakes, though. They are in that wild card spot right now. They are creeping up, and they are a very good team. Part of the reason is the work of Brendan Faught. He will be on the mound for the Snakes. He's 6-1, has a 3.36 ERA, 24 walks, and 54 strikeouts. He's been very hot lately. Not as hot as Chris Sale, though, because the ace will be on the mound for the Braves. He of the 2.20 ERA, 28 walks, 151 strikeouts. The Ford Leadoff Show will come your way at 6, 5 Central, and first pitch between the Braves and the Diamondbacks, 7:15 Eastern, 6:15 Central Time. And of course, you can hear all of it on the Atlanta Braves Radio Network.
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6: Hey, it's the morning show, presented by Piedmont Orthopedics and Sports Medicine, the official health care provider of the Georgia Bulldogs. Dave and Logan along with you, and a good Friday morning. I always love to hear this song. It's not necessarily the song itself. It's just letting me know it is Friday. You know, and I guess we are now 3 weeks away from, I guess, our final Friday before the season kicks off for the Dogs. So getting closer and closer there, where you can almost start, you know, just doing the math in your head. Today is August 14th, and September 5th is the equivalent of August 36th. So, and it may feel like August 36th. But hey, that gives you 22 days, 36 and 14. I like when we can do that. And again, going to be hot today, a heat advisory in effect. 95 is the temperature on the thermometer. Probably going to feel hotter than that. And it's going to be like that all weekend and into next week. In fact, in Athens, 95 today, 95 tomorrow, 95 on Sunday, 98 on Monday, and then temperatures next week in the low to mid 90s, basically the mid 90s. It sounds like a good week to go to Utah.
2: That's my plan. I'm going to get the heck out of Dodge here.
6: I don't blame you.
2: Hit a plane tomorrow morning and go somewhere a lot cooler. Now, where I'm going...
6: Does your brother know you're coming?
2: I will remind him. I actually probably need to remind him. We talked last week. Okay. But I will remind him tomorrow morning that, hey, I'll be at the airport around noon tomorrow. And that'll be a nice reminder for him to come get me.
6: Yeah.
2: So out in Provo next week, it's highs in the upper 80s, low 90s. But it's that really, really dry west, no humidity in the air. Also, I try to get in the highest altitude I can as often as I can.
6: Yeah.
2: I know where to go. I know where to hike. I know where to climb or drive up into the Uintas. I know where to go find this 60-degree air, Dave. That's what I'll be. My whole quest next week is to go find 65-degree air and just bask in it as much as I possibly can. I might even take a dip in one of those high alpine lakes, Dave.
6: I don't blame you.
2: Though that's dangerous, by the way. Sometimes I've hiked a lot. You recently saw some of those beautiful lakes up in Banff. But I'm just curious. I've never been there. Were you told by anybody in that area that lives there, like a guide, a ranger, or anything, hey, by the way, it would not be in your best interest to jump in the lake because it's cold?
6: Yeah, no, there were some people that were actually swimming.
2: Okay.
6: But a few.
2: Some people have a tolerance that I can't wrap my head around because some of those alpine lakes, as glorious as they look, and oh man, I'd love to take a dip in that. Yeah, go ahead and get ankle deep and tell me you want to go any further.
6: Yeah, in fact, Carol and I at a place called Lake Louise, we both put our hands in the water, you know, and it was like, yeah, it's cold.
2: Yeah.
6: Not getting in it. But there were some people that were actually
2: actually
6: swimming in it, and good on them, but that was not going to be us.
2: not at all. Well, looking forward to that. Dog days of summer, they're upon us, DAWG. And going to be a hot week. Ringo's in studio this morning, by the way.
6: Ringo.
2: He's got a little vet appointment, a little follow-up type thing later on today. So nothing changes or anything, but he's all good. But I told my wife, told Ashley, said, look, let him rest next week. Not a dog in the southeast is out walking around midday right now. Not a single one. Don't let them convince you otherwise. Like, let him just rest and just do nothing next week. That's what every dog needs right now. Gear up. Save the energy for the fall.
6: It is the dog days of summer, but it's DAWG.
2: Yeah, let the only dogs that are out getting exercise right now are on the Woodruff practice fields over on the University of Georgia campus. Let them do the outdoor sweating and exercise, all that stuff.
6: Mm-hmm.
2: I decided to cut the lawn yesterday earlier than I should have, get that all polished up before I leave, and it was brutal.
6: Yeah.
2: Just
6: sticky, nasty. Just humidity hot.
2: Look, anybody that works a normal schedule, lives a normal life, not me and you, that has not yet stepped out this morning, it'll hit you right in the face. It did not cool down overnight last night. It's chicken noodle soup in the air right now. So good luck, everybody, as you step outside this morning.
6: Yeah.
2: It does not feel good.
6: So did you check out the Field of Dreams last night? It ended up being nice weather out there in Iowa and no problem with rain or anything like that. And I actually ended up watching a good bit of the game.
2: Yeah, I watched. I enjoyed the pregame a lot more than the game itself.
6: Which I didn't see, unfortunately.
2: You need to go check that out.
6: The Hall of Famers and everything walking out of the corn.
2: I mean, that's right in your alley, man.
6: Yeah, that was good.
2: It was very,
6: they showed a lot of that
2: cool
6: during the game, too, though, or those clips from earlier, I guess.
2: Oh, yeah. No, I'm like, I would like for you to go find the actual, like, introduction of the players and all that. Like, it was very, very well done. Some big nostalgia, man.
6: Do we have any Atlanta Braves out there?
2: Yeah, Andrew Jones was part of the group. Fred McGriff was part of the group. I think 26 total Hall of Famers.
6: He's in the Hall of Fame.

0: how many times you can do the same thing over and over. Like next year, if they bring out 26 Hall of Famers, walk through the corn, do a little tribute to the movie, like, yeah. At some point you've seen all that before, but hopefully they stay creative and do new things out there every single year to continue harnessing what I think is a really, really nice addition to the Major League schedule.
1: I think players liked it.
0: Yeah,
1: they enjoyed it.
0: Would love for the Braves to be part of that one day.
1: It was like watching an All-Star game, interviewing, who was it? I guess Brandon Marsh, one inning while he was out in the field, and lost on me. Roger Clemens' son, Cody, plays second base for the Twins.
0: I did not know that.
1: They had a mic on him while the Rocket was up there in the booth with the announcers. No mention of that part of the Hall of Fame. Funny how that didn't come up, but that's okay.
0: Here's something I found very interesting yesterday. I was reading about this morning. I didn't see this as part of the pregame. Maybe I missed it, but Barry Bonds was in attendance last night. Like, there was a lot of non-Hall of Famers that were not honored on the field that were also at the game, just kind of hanging out prior to swapping stories around the net at batting practice and all that. And some of the write-up I read from MLB.com was talking about Barry Bonds mingling with some players around the net, around batting practice. And here's my thought on that. I'm actually a little bit impressed. I'm impressed because I've never felt that Barry Bonds did not love the game of baseball. I think we all agree he cheated the game of baseball. It's pretty obvious, even if he's never full-blown admitted it, or maybe he has. I don't even know. But it's well known that Barry Bonds did some things in an era where a lot of people did some things that was not good or not right for the game of baseball. I don't think he'll ever make the Hall of Fame. I don't even think the players' ballot one day, what do they call it, the Veterans Committee, whatever. Yeah. I'm not even sure they'll vote him in. That's probably his only hope, but I don't think that's going to happen either. But what I'm impressed by is that Barry Bonds is not like ticked off, angry about the not just at the game of baseball, but at the fans of baseball that criticize him so much. That he was out there enjoying a celebration of baseball. See what I'm saying? Like, I'm glad that he does that. Because I don't think what I'm saying is I've never thought he did not love baseball. He just, you know, took advantage of a lot of things. And I almost sympathize in a way that he played in an era where it was almost expected of the big boppers to be doing that stuff to keep pace. I'm not saying it was right. I'm just saying that the pressure was on for a lot of those guys to get as big and strong as possible and maintain what the sport was becoming. I say it slow. That does not mean I condone it. But he was just stuck in an era where, you know, things happened. And he was part of the problem. But I'm glad he was out there in a weird way. It just kind of made me happy to see that he's out there doing baseball things and celebrating a sport that I love so much.
1: So what other players besides Clemens and Bonds were there that are Hall of Famers statistically but aren't Hall of Famers? Yeah. At least those two.
0: I can find a rundown of all the Hall of Famers around the diamond. That's easy to find, but I have no idea the full list of folks that were not partaking in the Hall of Fame lineup that probably would have been under other circumstances. I see what you're saying. I hear exactly what you're saying.
1: But no, I don't know where that list interesting is. And maybe Bonds and I don't know what was going on with all of that. But the game itself was kind of a dud. Mm-hmm. Kyle Schwarber homered in the first inning to lead off the game, and then he homered again. And the Phillies led pretty much throughout the game. In fact, they led from start to finish. So they're 9 games back of the Braves here as we head into the weekend.
0: Who is the Twins left fielder, right fielder, Twins right fielder?
1: He had what was his name?
0: So the ball that went off of his glove, it would have been a homer. So it wasn't the same situation as it? Was it the Mets? Who was it last week?
1: It was the
0: Braves did it against. It was the Marlins. It wasn't the same situation where a faux pas in the field led to a ball going further than it would have. But you know he felt sick knowing that he should have caught that ball. I mean, maybe I'm harsh. I would almost be willing to give him an error on that. I know it's not an error. No one in the world officially would ever give him an error, but I would have been a harsh scorekeeper and said, hey, bro, you should have caught that ball.
1: Well,
0: here's a 4-base error.
1: Somebody from the dugout would have called up and yelled at the scorekeeper.
0: That's fine.
1: That's what they like to do.
0: It happens.
1: Yeah. Yeah,
0: but that was a bad moment for him. But yeah, Schwarber hit a couple bombs. I like balls going into the cornfield. That was kind of cool. Another one of those just neat things about the Field of Dreams.

0: games. Also, kind of a cool addition. You can find a picture of this if you want to see exactly what I'm talking about. I think on MLB's homepage right now, the picture is Bryce Harper out in the outfield.
1: Yeah, very cool.
0: The walls are now sort of like see-through. They were not a few years ago. They were like fake wood out there, like kind of that old reclaimed barn wood or something. But now they've built the walls of this stadium, this field, where you can see the corn through the wall. And I thought that was pretty sweet, too. So aesthetically, it's just a beautiful thing. I love it. I hate the Phillies went out there and whipped some tail last night because that's not good for the Braves. But as far as just a celebration of the sport, now I'll say this, and this may be controversial. I don't love the movie Field of Dreams. I've seen it once. It did not like resonate and stick with me like The Sandlot does. It's a fine movie. I'm not saying it's a bad movie. To me, it just didn't like wrap me around my finger. Like, it didn't just pull me in like it did so many other people.
1: Yeah.
0: What are your thoughts on Field of Dreams?
1: Oh, I like it. I think it's very good. Good trip down memory lane. I think it does a great job of, you know, it kind of, the movie itself kind of honors the old timers. It honors the father son thing. It you know, just kind of catches your feels in a lot of different things as far as baseball itself goes. So I thought it was really good.
0: I liked it. I also hate the term "have a catch."
1: They were talking about that last night, and we never like said "have a catch." We never said "play catch." It was like, "Hey, let's go throw the ball." Yeah. I don't even remember saying something "catch."
0: Yeah, we said "play catch." That was just let's go play catch. Like that was a very common thing. Let's go play catch. But have a catch, that to me is just that it's cringy to me.
1: I didn't know that was a thing.
0: Have a catch.
1: Yeah.
0: Huh?
1: Yeah.
0: So anyway, but no, I'm not criticizing the movie. It's just it's not my top, like, I don't know, if I had to make up, here's your typical morning show radio conversation. Give your top five baseball movies.
1: Yeah.
0: And maybe it is in the top five. I don't know, but it's not like it's not my top of the line favorite. That belongs to the Sandlot.
1: It's
0: when are we going to have a Sandlot game?
1: I know, right? Like, maybe, I'm surprised that's not next. Kind of the Little League World Series game.
0: I was going to say, I think if they want to keep it fresh, and I was just saying, what can you do for the Field of Dreams game to keep it a little bit fresh? I would very much suggest the Williamsport game, which is coming up not this weekend, but next weekend, and the Braves are involved in that with the Milwaukee Brewers out in Williamsport. I know obviously the dimensions stay a major league stadium, but I would aesthetically build that thing up like it was the Sandlot. I can see it in my mind. The wall out there for in the movie was like a whole bunch of ragtag pieces of metal. I'm not saying make it pieces of metal, but you can paint it up to make it look like that if you wanted to. You could do things to that field to make it look like a Sandlot. Same thing with the Dyersville thing in Iowa. You can continuously change the field to make it look kind of more and more like a cornfield. I don't know.
1: Yeah, no, there's things they can do, and baseball can do as much of that as they are. Let me start over. Baseball should do as much of that as they can. Baseball's hasn't been great over the years at that kind of thing, and unfortunately, it looks like there's going to be some coming ups next year where they're going to make a lot of people mad again. So that's whether it's the players, whether it's the players, a majority of the people know is that there's no game being played. So baseball's about to go through that again, potentially. I hope it doesn't, but it doesn't sound like that it's gonna be a situation where the season goes unscathed and they hit all their marks and play all their games. But if they don't, players again, or the fans are gonna be mad again.
0: It probably will delay or be a thing. And unfortunately, I kind of feel like we're in that era of the world, whether it's politics, sports, a baseball lockout, strike. Both teams are going to want to punish the fans and blame the other side as a bargaining chip. You see what I'm saying? Like, they want to, in a way, they'll never flat out say it the way I'm about to say it, but the owners and the players would almost like to see a work stoppage so that they can point the finger across the aisle and say, look what the other side is doing to you, and use that as a bargaining chip. You see it in politics a lot. You see it in a lot of things where let's get to the worst case scenario so that I can blame the other person. I think you're absolutely going to see that in March of next year, April of next year.
1: So if that's the case, then that's the case, and hopefully it will be a quicker rather than longer type of situation where, again, whatever it's called, whether it's a lockout, whether it's a strike, whatever you want to call it, majority of the fans just know baseball's not being played. They don't like that. So hopefully the two sides will make it a shorter thing than it kind of looks like it might be right now.
0: I would not be scheduling the Hall of Fame, I'm sorry, the Field of Dreams game, the Williamsport game, all that stuff, because the season's going to be wonky.
1: Yeah.
0: I don't think we play 162 next year. I mean, in other words, I think the work stoppage will last long enough where you have to reduce it to 144 or 100 or whatever it winds up being. We've seen it before.
1: Yeah.
0: We'll unfortunately see it again. So I would not be scheduling these things if I were baseball right now.
1: But at least they got last night's in. It was good. And the Braves were off. So I watched. If the Braves had had a game last night, I probably wouldn't have seen hardly any of that game last night. So it kind of worked out. It just for me personally to see it. And I thought the Netflix broadcast was definitely better than I remembered. What else did they have? The season opener or the...
0: They had some weekend where everybody was on Netflix.
1: Yeah, and it wasn't great. But I didn't think... I thought it was fine last night. I didn't have a... And it's a little bit... I know... I just want to cut some slack to the broadcast itself when you're going to a place that doesn't do that very often. It makes it that much tougher, especially in a facility that's basically the size of a nice SEC stadium. That's what that was. That game last night would have been like going to LSU or Arkansas or Texas A&M, and probably those places are probably even a little bit nicer, but just size-wise, I think they said 8,000 people there. Mm-hmm. So, no, it was like a good crowd on a spring weekend in Starkville, Mississippi. It's kind of what that was.
0: I don't know if it will ever happen, but I would love to attend one of those games one day. Mm-hmm. I don't know how. I think there is like an allotment for the locals. I think the people of Dyersville get like first pick at... I don't know if it's a lottery or what, but several of those seats go to the local people of Dyersville. Yeah. Then I have no idea how they're divvied up. I'm sure the secondary market is. In fact, I wish I would have looked at it yesterday. How much would it have cost to get into the Field of Dreams game last night? But that's something on my bucket list of sports, to be part of an 8,000 shoulder-to-shoulder cornfield game. I think that'd be pretty sweet.
1: Hopefully they won't cave either to... You know, they could have seats to go all the way around the stadium, but then you'd lose the cornfields, and hopefully they won't ever cave to that.
0: I don't think they ever will. I think this is the allure of this is the intimacy of the setting. No, they're not. I don't think they'll ever try to make it as high capacity as possible, nor should they.
1: The attendance last night, 71-63.
0: Mm-hmm. By the way, the Netflix, the other game, it was only the Yankees and Giants was the very first game of the year.
1: Mm-hmm.
0: March 25th. In my mind, everybody was on Netflix. It was only one game, and it was that opening
1: game. And it
0: game.
1: Came across as Netflix doing a broadcast for the first time.
0: And by the way, one of the studio analysts of that game, Barry Bonds. I didn't realize that. Don't remember that. Barry Bonds, Albert Pujols, and Anthony Rizzo.
1: How about that?
0: Did some studio analysts. So Barry's back around the game.
1: Well, it probably helped, too, last night. CC Sabathia it was one of the broadcasters. So was Hunter Pence. So it was, like I said, it was fine. I didn't have any issues with the broadcast. I think at one point there was that what do they call it, the swim slide or whatever it is that Marsh had at second base where he was originally ruled out, and then they changed it to safe on the appeal. But I thought the announcers had gotten so locked in on. And maybe I missed one of them saying anything, but they had gotten so locked in on the replay. They showed the replay like 10 straight times. I didn't hear anyone mention that the Phillies were challenging it, but maybe they did. I just missed that. And the other thing that was interesting, too, is they didn't have the ABS last night. So that's – if anyone says, hey, was there a game this year without the ABS? Yes, last night. And maybe there's been others. I don't know. But I thought that was interesting.
0: I don't know how much technology tangible has to go into setting up a stadium for that, but maybe it's just too much for that stadium.
1: It has to be, well, like I said, it's the size of an SEC stadium. It's not the stadium itself. It's just a matter of whether you have, I guess it's the TrackMan or the Hawkeye. If you have that kind of stuff already in place, you basically do it. And maybe they just don't have that there because it's not used that often. But if you had that stuff set up, you've got ABS in place. In fact, I mean, the SEC could do the ABS, I think, right now, as everybody has, if they wanted to go ahead and implement. Oh, yeah, it's going in. But I'm saying, like, if they got a memo today and said, hey, we're playing games tomorrow, they'd probably be able to do it. The only thing I wouldn't know is the video review. I mean, the, like, you know, where they show it up on the big board. Mm-hmm. That's the only thing there might be how that will work. Because you could do it where, you know, you've got a you've got the stuff in place and an umpire could, like, look at his phone and it might just say ball or strike. I don't know how the video process of it works.
0: You know, for one game a year in a cornfield, I don't need ABS. I don't even need replay. Just go there and play.
1: There was one pitch in the first inning, though, that looked like it was right down the middle. It was called a ball, and even the announcer's like, okay, yeah. All right.
0: I've lobbied forever. We should have one game a year on a Sunday afternoon where there's zero technology involved at all. I'm talking turn the Jumbotron off, turn the PA off, turn everything off. Just go play baseball. In the most, like, mundane, quiet, reverent setting ever.
1: You can't turn the PA off.
0: I'm just saying. I that's extreme.
1: Because that's part of the game.
0: That's extreme. What I'm saying is just turn all technology off. If you want to have a man standing behind home plate saying, hear ye, now batting.
1: Yeah.
0: So-and-so. That's fine. I hear what you're saying. I'm just saying turn it all off. I don't want to do the hat dance between innings. I don't want to do the fireworks or whatever. I just want to have a reverent, peaceful game, and I want a dress code. I want all the people that go to Dyersville, Iowa next year to wear a 3-piece suit, a boater's hat, and like check in a local newspaper.
1: And the media has to wear the hat that says press.
0: Press, 100%. Yep. Absolutely. I want all the things to happen. I want the uniforms to be 100% cotton, baggy pants. Just make it as old school as possible. And if you don't know what a boater's hat is, look it up. You will know exactly what I'm talking about as soon as you look at it. It's those old baseball crowds, the Babe Ruth days. Everybody's wearing boater's hats and 3-piece suits.
1: Get a little warm, but that's okay. You'll live. They made it through. So, yeah, after last night, the dust settles. The Braves are 9 games in front of the Phillies. The Phillies now are a half game out of that second wild card spot behind the Padres, but they're only a half game in front of the Diamondbacks for the final wild card spot. So if the playoffs started today, the Phillies are in, but just barely. The Diamondbacks are out, but just barely. And then you've even got the Marlins and the Cardinals still hanging around as well. That's kind of as far down the list as I'm going. Those are the only teams that don't lead the division that are above 500. Everyone else, like the Nationals, I mean, I guess technically you could say, well, you know, they're only 3 under 500. But let's admit, the Nationals aren't going to the playoffs. Neither are the Mets. Neither are the Pittsburgh Pirates.
0: It would take a Boston Red Sox type resurgence over the next month and a half.
1: Which I guess is possible, but still, yeah. Don't know that that's going to happen.
0: Gosh, even the Red Sox, now with their massive turnaround. I mean, yeah, they're 5-5 in their last 10, but where are they? They're 5 games up in the wild card race. They're actually sitting in a pretty good position. It would take a look, they would have to revert back to the mean, which certainly can happen.
1: Yeah.
0: But yeah, the American League, there's really no, I mean, besides the nobody talks about them, Tampa Bay Rays, who, am I saying this correctly? No, they don't have the best record in Bay. Yeah, they do, win percentage-wise. They're a tick. I mean, a very tiny. But the Brewers are a 6.15 win percentage. The Rays are 6.17. Now, the Brewers have 75 wins, but the Rays have 74. It's just the way the records pan out.
1: Mm-hmm.
0: How many games played. So, yes, as of this morning, the Tampa Bay Rays, win percentage based, have the best record in all of baseball.
1: They play two less games than the Brewers.
0: Who talks about the Tampa Bay Rays? Nobody.
1: Nobody.
0: I did see where Jorge Mateo found a place with the Rays. They picked him up off waivers or something. I'm not sure what it was, or just free agent. We released him, I guess, but don't know what his role will be, but Mateo is now a Ray. Good to see him in a team contending.
1: Yeah, with that transaction situation with him and Kim, the Rays got better. The Braves got a little worse.
0: Mm-hmm.
1: But that's how it goes.
0: Yeah, I know it's a money thing, and I don't agree with it, but when you pay a guy $20 million, you're not just going to give up on him, even though the Braves should. I think that's the very simple explanation without getting deep in the weeds. The Braves just refuse to give up on their $20 million, what do we call him, pinch runner extraordinaire, HSK.
1: Yep. It's funny, too, if you look at the AL West. I know we don't pay as much attention to the American League. I guess we'll have a little bit more attention paid to the American League next week, since the Braves are playing interleague games next week. Got the Twins, got the White Sox, and then former American League team, the Brewers, but at least for four games, Twins and White Sox. But the AL West, the only team above 500 is the Astros, former National League team, two games above 500. No team in that division is even close to being even in the runs scored. The Mariners, they're eight games under 500. They're a minus 26. The Astros are a minus 27. The Rangers a minus 41. The Angels a minus 83. And then there's the A's, the Athletics, minus 180. Minus 180.
0: It's hard to do.
1: Good Lord.
0: It is really, really hard
1: to do. That is. And it's not even close for any other team. The Rockies are a minus 116. And the Royals are a minus 114. So, yeah. And the Braves, I know they're on the road. I get it. The Twins are three games under 500. They're a minus 38 in the differential column. And they're also the worst interleague team play. Or worst interleague. They have the worst record in interleague play. So, yeah, the Braves hopefully can not fare too badly on the road next week. But they do go to Minnesota. One game, a makeup game next Thursday against the White Sox. And then on to Milwaukee to take on the Brewers.
0: Well, the Twins broke my heart in 1991, made me cry, and then they didn't do many favors last night. So
1: I know, just cannot rely on them.
0: You'll beat them up next
1: week. At all. Okay, we'll take a break. David Logan along with you at 6:35.
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0: Little Incubus bringing us back, number 21 in 2001. Now, we are 22 days until kickoff, but on Fridays, we like to look at the Saturday charting as well. This would have been number 21 in 2001. Little banger here. Some high school music for me.
1: Yeah, man.
0: Around that turn of the century window. This is good stuff. Morning Show 960, The Ref. It's presented by Piedmont Orthopedics and Sports Medicine, the official healthcare provider of the Dogs, who will take on the Tennessee State Tackling Tigers. Now, we're, I guess, in LSU on September 5th, that evening in Baton Rouge. They will be battling to say, between LSU and Clemson, who is the real Tackling Tigers. Only the winner of this game can call ourselves the Tackling
1: Tigers. Tackling Tigers.
0: Then Missouri's going to have something to say. Auburn's going to have something to say. Memphis going to have something to say. What other Tigers am I missing out there? Let's see, we got it. We just named them. We got LSU, Clemson. They're playing.
1: Yep.
0: Missouri, Auburn.
1: Yeah.
0: Memphis.
1: Yeah.
0: Am I missing an obvious Tiger?
1: Just FBS, right?
0: Throw any of them out there. Princeton will count. We'll do that. But FBS wise, maybe that's it.
1: Feels like there should be more than that. Are we missing somebody obvious?
0: That might be it. Yeah, there's only teams are the ones we named for FBS.
1: Wow.
0: And
1: so who? What nickname is the most?
0: To FCS. Probably the Bulldogs.
1: Was it Grambling Tigers? The Princeton Tigers.
0: Yeah, Tennessee State, Grambling, Jackson State, Towson.
1: Okay.
0: Texas Southern, a team that has been. Oh well, I'm not going to count this. They're counting Idaho State Bengals. That is not a Tiger. We're talking the actual Tiger.
1: That has to say Tigers.
0: In fact, the AI search says Idaho State Bengals, and it put in parentheses, wait, not Tigers. Like it corrected itself.
1: Yeah, thanks.
0: That's
1: a
0: actually
1: lot.
0: Kind of funny.
1: Good. Being told.
0: Nice personality and sense of humor.
1: Yeah.
0: All right, well, there's a lot of Tigers. I'm guessing without fact checking that the Bulldogs are the most common mascot.
1: Make sense. It's got to be close to that. If it's not, heck, two of them are in the SEC.
0: Well, we have three Tigers in the SEC.
1: Yeah.
0: Let's see. The most common FBS mascot is the Tiger.
1: Hmm.
0: Followed closely by the Bulldog, Georgia, Mississippi State, Fresno State. Is that it? Just the three of them? And then the Wildcat is used by Kentucky, Arizona, and Northwestern.
1: Okay. So just three Bulldogs?
0: I'm trying to think. There's got to be more than that. I knew Fresno State. I would have pulled that. And then Georgia, Mississippi State. I would have sworn there was more Bulldogs. Maybe there's not. Come to think of it, I mean, I know the ACC doesn't have one. The Big Ten doesn't have one. The Big 12 doesn't have one. Pac-12 never had. Well, Fresno State is a Mountain West. I'm sorry, not even Pac-12. But are they now? I don't know. Where is Fresno State today? Because I can't keep up with it anymore.
1: Fresno State, are they in the Pac-12?
0: I think they might be part of the new.
1: I think they might be.
0: They are part of the new Pac-12. Remember that. Things we're remembering this
1: week. I know, right? Just like Northern Illinois.
0: Mm-hmm. All right, so that was a quick unpacking of FBS common mascots. The Tigers have five. The Bulldogs have three. The Wildcats have three.
1: Oh, Louisiana Tech are the Bulldogs.
0: Okay. So that was not on my AI search. So we got four.
1: Yeah. Making sure others are the Citadel. This is not FBS, mm-hmm. but just Drake and Yale. Mm. Of course, Yale. How we forget Yale? That's got the Georgia-Yale connection.
0: That's why we have half doors over on North Campus.
1: That's right. That's right.
0: Tax evasion is what
1: Thank you,
0: is.
1: Abraham Baldwin.
0: Yeah, man. Absolutely. All right, well, we got football coming up in 22 days. It'll feel good, man. Tomorrow morning will be that exact three-week mark. It'll be 14 days until week zero, which is crazy to say that out loud. So it'll come up here very, very, very soon.
1: Yeah.
0: I had something. Oh, NFL. I did not see any NFL last night.
1: I didn't either.
0: I was very just house busy.
1: Same here.
0: I didn't really sit down like to put my feet up to like full on watch the Hall of Fame game. The main thing I watched was the pregame show, and then I saw Schwarber homer and kind of got busy getting ready for an upcoming trip. But I did read this morning the Cincinnati and Detroit game last night, Bengals 16, Lions 14. One of the notes last night was this. I'll just read it. Wide receiver Colby Young, the team's fourth round selection, had a couple of nice catches in the first half against the Lions. That's it. That's all the write-up. That was some of the notes. So good to see Colby Young, former Bulldog, out there making a name for himself with Cincinnati, the fourth-round pick of the team last year. That's the perusing I did of the ESPN notes. That was the only Georgia Bulldog that had a noteworthy note last night, in case you're curious.
1: Did I know Mendoza threw a touchdown pass? It wasn't to Brock Bowers. Did he even play last night?
0: Oh, yeah, he played last night. I'll read the write-up for Mendoza. It says,
1: No, Bowers.
0: Oh, Bowers, I doubt it.
1: Yeah, Mendoza threw a touchdown pass. Yeah.
0: I don't know. I know it was not to Bowers.
1: Yeah.
0: I'd be very surprised if he did. I don't have the box score in front of me. But Mendoza played three possessions. Kirk Cousins played one. It's almost like I wish we still had Kirk Cousins in the Falcons from locker room.
1: So
0: right
1: you get
0: now.
1: The fights with the defense.
0: Just anything.
1: Oh, that's just that Mason Crosby.
0: Mm-hmm.
1: He's going to fight anybody.
0: But yeah. Did not see any of it. I'm not anti preseason football at all. In fact, I kind of enjoy it. But last night just did not warrant me sitting down to watch. Tonight, the Falcons will be hosting the Broncos at the Bend, 7 o'clock. I don't even know what channel it's on. It's usually one of those local channels where you just... I think 11 Alive might have it. I need to look it up and find out. But it's not one of those nationally broadcast games, I don't think. Unless you know something.
1: No, it's not. It's on that unlimited thing that we talked about. Kevin Stefanski, his first game. And he said that Tua's going to play at least the first series.
0: And probably get a concussion and be done for the year.
1: Exactly.
0: I think you can find the game on Facebook Marketplace.
2: Yeah, the game tonight is only on Facebook Marketplace. It's under this guy Steven's Air Fryer listing. You just have to make a competitive offer, and then the game will pop up in the chat.
0: That's good to know. Go make a competitive offer. If the offer's not competitive, you're not going to get to see the game. Make sure it's a competitive offer.
1: Being told that tonight's game is actually going to be on Fox 5 Atlanta.
2: The game's on Civic Reverse. All you have to do is buy a Honda Civic.
0: Buy a Honda Civic. I cut him off. I'm sorry.
1: Right. Justin Kutcher,
0: Fox 5.
1: Coy Wire, and DJ Shockley. How about that? So, yeah, Fox 5 tonight.
0: Can do that.
1: Yep.
0: I don't even know what, like, battles I'd be watching later in the game. I'm not diehard Falcon fan enough to, like, get in the weeds of position battles at the end. I want to watch Georgia Bulldogs. Maybe Cash Jones will have an opportunity to get out there and play tonight. I think Stefanski has some comments about Cash Jones last week, basically saying that this guy's impressive. We want to make a spot for him. He's got to go earn it, but Cash Jones was turning some heads.
1: Good for him.
0: Cash Jones, the onside kick extraordinaire.
1: Good for him. Hey, you know, if he's good enough to get on the field for the Dogs, he's probably good enough to at least get a look on the next level.
0: Mm-hmm.
1: Doesn't matter whether he was a 5-star, 4-star, 3-star. How is he now? And what's his situation? Can he contribute? Of course, for a guy like Cash Jones, what will make or break him making the roster, and he's probably a long shot, but what will make or break him is how he does on special teams.
0: Mm-hmm.
1: Can he play enough to make a dent in the roster and play on special teams? If he can, if he's good at that, and he knows that,
0: mm-hmm.
1: he's been knowing that. He's probably known that for the last few years or the last couple of years. Hey, you got a lot of the traits that get you a look in the NFL, but if you really want to make a roster, you need to be the guy that catches people's attention on special teams. So we'll see how he plays in that tonight.
0: It pays very, very well to be on a 53-man roster.
1: Mm-hmm.
0: So go out there and do the thing. I just double-checked the box score last night. So that Detroit-Cincinnati game, Dan Jackson did make a tackle for the Lions last
1: Sweet.
0: Night. You love to see that, man. After he was turning some heads at camp this time last year before what I think was described as a pretty gruesome leg break during practice, good to see him back out there. And it really makes me very, very happy that he's not just with the team. He is playing in a preseason game, making a tackle. That's what I would have liked to have seen if I had watched any of the Detroit-Cincinnati game last night. So that being said, tonight when I have the Falcons on, again, I'll be doing things, getting ready to leave town, but if the Falcons game will probably be on at some point tonight, I want to see a Cash Jones moment. That'd be kind of cool. So we'll see what happens.
1: Heck yeah.
0: Also got the Braves, and I know it'll be Chris Sale tonight, but that's not been officially announced by the Braves yet, unless I'm just not seeing it.
1: No,
0: MLB.com.
1: I scanned their page this morning, and it just has everything as TBD.
0: The Braves are not, they don't rush to get that information out. They never have and never will. I was listening to the game a couple nights ago when I was in the car all night long, listening to Ben Ingram called the game 3 of the Mets, and they were kind of having a conversation, he and Darren O'Day, that yesterday, Thursday, the day off, during the homestand with like 40 games-ish left in the season. The lead in the East is starting to feel a little bit more comfortable. They said, they kind of speculated that yesterday was a beautiful day to have one of those like team meetings. I have no idea what happened over at Truist Park behind the scenes last night, but and not just player only, not one of those player only meetings where, hey guys, we just want to buckle it down and get ready for the run. It was probably one of those meetings where the front office got together and sat down and really kind of laid out the outline for the final stretch of the year, probably setting, not officially, but in their minds on their big board, probably setting some pitching rotations the way they want it to line up certain pitchers, certain games. Obviously managing Chris Sale, trying to get him extra days off here and there. So the reality of the situation is, while you and I don't know this morning officially that Chris Sale is going to go, there's a really good chance the Braves organization right now knows exactly what five games Chris Sale is going to pitch in between now and the end of the season.
1: Absolutely.
0: It's just not public knowledge. But yesterday was an ideal day for that to happen. I hope some of the guys, you know, obviously slept in. I hope some of the guys got to go golfing if they wanted to bear the heat yesterday. Did you golf yesterday in the heat?
1: Okay, did not.
0: I'm not sure I would have enjoyed it. It was so hot. but yeah, do those things on your off day. But yesterday probably felt more like a work day with the Braves organization as a whole, because it was a good opportunity to do that and get ready for a very, very important stretch down the line. So we'll eventually this morning or early afternoon get word that officially that Chris Sale is going to pitch tonight. I'll go ahead and pin him in with ink right now if you want to make the scorebook. But I think the planning is in place for the remainder of the season. And that includes, by the way, September call-ups coming up here in a couple weeks. Who's going to come help the team out? How are you going to set the rotation based on that? A.J. Smith-Shawver, he has to come back in the next few days. His 15-day assignment, I think, is coming to an end. He essentially has to come up to the major league level. That's in the bean counting of all how baseball works, but he'll be back with the team in a couple of days. So all the coinciding moves, I'm sure, were very planned out in the last 24, 36 hours or so.
1: And I guess with him, they have to, let's see, what is the situation with him? He comes up, he has to be on the roster.
0: I think that's the way Ben Ingram or somebody whoever's talking.
1: I think I heard someone else saying that too.
0: Mm-hmm.
1: Which means somebody's going down.
0: Yep.
1: Or DFA'd or whatever. I don't know who that would be.
0: I don't. It may not be a DFA.
1: May not be
0: situation.
1: A DFA.
0: Well, you could DFA Hassan. I'm kidding. I'm joking. but again, when you get in a couple more weeks, you'll have an expanded roster and more flexibility to do things. So we'll see what happens.
1: Dave and Logan along with you. Do you have the Braves tonight? 7:15 taking on the Diamondbacks. So they will go 7:15 tonight, 7:15 tomorrow, and then 1:35 on Sunday. So the kind of traditional, well, at least Friday and Sunday start times is the traditional. I guess the Braves, if they had their druthers, they would play their Saturday games at 7:15. Sometimes they start at 4:10, but that might be one of those baseball windows, TV windows?
0: Yeah, it's a TV window. Yeah. But I think a Saturday night at the ballpark is exactly what the battery is made for.
1: Yeah, exactly.
0: Especially during the summer when you'd rather play under the lights as opposed to the sun.
1: And then next week for the Twins, let's see here, 7:40 Monday, 7:40 Tuesday, 1:40 Wednesday. And then they have that makeup game in Chicago against the White Sox, 2:10. And then they go to Milwaukee, 4:10, 2:10. And then they're the Sunday night game next Sunday, the Braves and Brewers. Yeah, that's right, the Williamsport game. So that's what the Braves will, at least if you're going Minnesota, Chicago, or Minneapolis, Chicago, and Milwaukee, that's, at least travel-wise, that's an easy road trip. That's an easy week. You're not bopping around too much.
0: It was a relief in the minds of some to be able to work that White Sox makeup game where you got to make
1: it. They don't
0: it
1: have
0: up.
1: To go to Seattle and then come back to Milwaukee. You know, they don't have to go from Minneapolis to Seattle and then back to Milwaukee.
0: Hey, imagine if this country had a good high-speed rail system like Europe, Dave. They could just be there in an hour. Just like hop on a train in Minneapolis. Hey, we'll be in Chicago in an hour.
1: Yeah, well, I bet you
0: head on to Milwaukee.
1: That Chicago to Milwaukee is that's just, they'll have to get on the bus.
0: Probably so.
1: That's not a flight.
0: Probably so.
1: So that's what, an hour and a half drive? Not far at all. All right, now we need to take a break. Got those leadoff emails coming up at 7:05 right now at 6:53.
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0: 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Dave and Logan along with you. What do we got?
1: Well, Eagle Eye Cherry save tonight, number 22 and 99. It was either this or Bills, Bills, Bills by Destiny's Child, which I don't really want to play.
0: Always love the Eagle Eye Cherry because it makes me think of his sister Nina Cherry. And then that makes me think of their father, Don Cherry, not the hockey announcer, but a great, great jazz trumpeter. So their whole family is talented. Nina Cherry had the song, what was it, Buffalo something, that sampled Zeppelin and R.E.M. and it was a great song. My brain wants to say Buffalo Trace, but I guess you know where my brain is. But it was Buffalo something.
1: It's Friday.
0: So, yeah, good. Good stuff on the Eagle Eye Cherry.
1: Well, besides his family, this is a standalone banger, too, for just a really good song. I don't know who his family is, but Eagle Eye Cherry. Is that his name? Like, what is his actual name?
0: I think that is his name.
1: Eagle Eye Lanoue Cherry.
0: Yeah.
1: That is his actual born name. Wow, I'm learning that right now.
0: Yeah.
1: Like, that sounds like the name of a band, Eagle Eye Cherry. That's the dude's name.
0: I know.
1: And it's Eagle, like, hyphen Eye. What do you think the doctors and nurses were like, well, okay, you need to fill this certificate out. What would you like to name him? Eagle Eye. Like, huh?
0: What are you talking about?
1: Eagle, like as you're saying, Eagle-Eye Lanoue Cherry. I'm not trying to make fun of the man. It's not his thing. It's just, it's a very unique name.
0: Nah. But his...
1: kind of sounds... I mean, I'm asking genuinely, is there some sort of like Native American culture attached to that? I don't know.
0: No, he's actually Swedish.
1: Indicator, okay.
0: Or he was born in Sweden. His father was... maybe he has a Swedish mom, but his father was, again, a jazz musician, Don Cherry.
1: Okay, I'm literally learning that right now, that is his real name.
0: Mm-hmm.
1: That blows me away in a way. I gotta text the missus. She loves that song. I'm going to text her right during the break.
0: Texting... Ashley.
1: Did you know?
0: Things we've learned. Maybe this comes up in 3 hours. All right, it's 6:58.
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0: I'm David Johnston with a 960 The Ref Southern Sports Center, brought to you by Ken Nugent, Georgia's law firm. One call, that's all. The Braves are back at it tonight as they take on the Diamondbacks in the first of a three-game series at Truist Park. Chris Sale on the mound for the Braves, going for his 13th win of the year. The Diamondbacks will counter with righty Brendan Faught. He is 6-1 on the season. Braves start the night 9 games in front of the Phillies in the NL East. 7:15 tonight right here on the Wrap. The Falcons also at home this evening, their preseason opener as they take on the Broncos. 7 o'clock kickoff at Mercedes-Benz Stadium. 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It's Athens' Voice of the Dogs, 960 The Ref, and the 960 The Ref app.
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0: All right, it's the morning show presented by Piedmont Orthopedics and Sports Medicine, the official healthcare provider of the Georgia Bulldogs. and Logan along with you. So you were talking about Eagle Eye Cherry.
1: I'm still like trying to wrap my head around that.
0: Yeah, sometimes when drugs and musicians get together, maybe you have interesting
1: I can see that.
0: children's names. Now, this is the song that his sister did. The song is called Buffalo Stance. And I'd have to look up the year. I don't have it right here in front of me. But it's a sampling of, it's got When the Levee Breaks, Zeppelin.

0: That's not it.
1: That is not
2: you
1: the
2: know
1: song.
2: Me.
0: Or I'm getting something. I need to go look that up. Maybe it wasn't right, Buffalo it was, Stance.
1: It was 1988. Nina Cherry, Buffalo yeah. Stance. Yeah. I got the official music video here. I'll play it for us.
0: That must be. Let me see.
1: That's it.
0: All right, hang on.
1: Or is that not the song?
0: I think I've got the song confused. Oh, I think the song is called... See, I felt so good about that that I didn't have it right. Try this one. Let's see if this is it.
3: What's up?
2: You put your woman...
1: Is this safe for Dave?
0: I don't know. Let's see. Try that again. Nah, I'll get back to it. But she had the... Was the... The sampling there of When the Levee Breaks. Eh, come back to it. No big deal.
1: AI tells me that it's the song Trout.
0: Oh, Trout. That's the one. Not Buffalo Stance. I got the wrong animal.
1: Did she go on like a Yellowstone trip and like name a bunch of songs after animals she saw?
0: I don't know.
1: I know nothing about Nina Cherry, by the way. Absolutely nothing.
0: So classic I'm seeing... one hit. So here now. Okay, here's Trout. So it starts out with the drum beat of When the Levee Breaks, a Zeppelin song, here in a moment. She is really testing me. Oh, and it's got Michael Stipe in it. That was the other thing. It's got the R.E.M. connection.
4: Treat me like a fool.
0: But it's a cool song. I haven't heard it in forever. Obviously, I've already forgotten the song. So that's the beat from When the Levee Breaks, and she's got Michael Stipe in it, the R.E.M. Anyway, so when you played Eagle Eye, maybe think of Nina, and I wish I hadn't at this point because just stumbled all through that.
1: I am seeing and hearing Nina for the first time ever. Just let you know.
0: Okay.
1: But yeah. I'm sure she's great.
0: I don't know anything about where she is now, what she's doing. Hopefully she's still alive, but yeah. There's your Nina Cherry.
1: Hopefully she's not Canadian.
0: She is Swedish-American. Canadian-American. American-Swedish or Swedish-American?
1: She is still with us.
0: Okay.
1: She is 62.
0: Okay. And her dad is from Oklahoma and her mom's from Sweden, I think. You know what?
1: Amazing combination.
0: I think it's time to hit the Chat Stevie T inbox.
5: You've got mail.
0: Let's do it. Of course, our man, Dr. Clay, in South Florida. Dr. Clay in Delray Beach, Florida, says, good Friday morning to the Albert Thurston and Samuel Langhorn Clemens of Sports Radio. I think we can get one of those, can't we? Albert Thurston and Samuel Langhorn Clemens. Isn't that Mark Twain's name, Samuel Langhorn Clemens?
1: Yeah, I think you're right on the money there. I would have come up with that.
0: I don't know who Albert Thurston is, but we're about to find out.
1: I'm guessing he's one of those transcendental American authors, that era.
0: Yeah.
1: I think I'm saying that right. Transcendental American, whatever era. I actually liked that class I took in college, the old Steinbeck and Sawyer.
0: Mm-hmm.
1: Interesting time of year for writing.
0: Yeah. On this fun day Friday, on a week where a video of an all-time ESPN sportscaster made its way on the interwebs where he had an interesting dress style, why not haberdasher Thurston and author Clemens, a.k.a. Mark Twain? I'm assuming, I haven't read through the rest of this. Yeah, he's talking about Chris Berman. Did you see that? Did he have a certain part of his body removed?
1: I don't know.
0: It was kind of funny. For someone like myself that has a similar type build, I thought it was hilarious. I feel like I could laugh at that. If you don't know what we're talking about, Chris Berman was in Canton for the Hall of Fame festivities, and they show him walking around, and it looks like he literally has no backside.
1: Like, quite literally, his pants would not stay on. And I hope it's not, like, a serious thing. I don't want to make fun of the man for being
0: sick. If it
1: sick.
0: Is, I'll take back the laughter.
1: No, not you. Just yeah. In general, I don't know. But, yeah, it was pointed out a lot on social media that...
0: He needed suspenders. Like, his belt wasn't working. He needed something that he could use his shoulders for help on the pants.
1: Have you ever, I'm sure you have, in like a suit or a tuxedo or something, worn suspenders?
0: Oh, I have. When I wear my tux, yeah, I got suspenders.
1: They are awesome.
0: Oh, it's the best.
1: I am tempted to become a suspender guy.
0: Oh, I love it. Because
1: my wife will be the first one to tell you when I'm around the house or doing work. I'm oddly shaped. I don't have the same situation as Chris Berman, but I'm an oddly shaped dude. My britches don't always stay up as high as they should. Just put it that way. I love me some suspenders. Oh,
0: suspenders are the best.
1: And I'm tempted to become a suspender man.
0: All right, so here we go. Video made its way, Mark Twain. Modern suspenders were first made popular as braces by Thurston back in 1822. Well, we missed the 200th anniversary of that 4 years ago. I'm a little disappointed.
1: Every day.
0: Clemens, the first person in the U.S. to receive a patent for suspenders in 1871. How about that? So Mark Twain was the first person in the U.S. to get a patent for suspenders. We've learned.
1: He was an innovator, Dave.
0: So in honor of both, for introducing suspenders, something that if one of Chris Berman's friends had simply told him they could help him hold his pants up, let's recognize Clemens for his patent and work as an author and a novel with the same name. The challenge continues, Logan. The Rush Challenge, even though it wasn't for today. How about Tom Sawyer?

0: became the first person in the U.S. to receive a patent for suspenders for his tuxedo. That is plus work in my book.
1: There are cases in radio. Example on our show is coming out of that 9 o'clock montage into the 9 o'clock hour, where I always try to make an emphasis of songs that hit hard right away, like songs that don't have a slow build, songs that come out of the gate swinging. And I think this is like the prime primo Mount Rushmore example of a song that you can just hit the button
0: and it
1: just slaps.
0: I agree.
1: The beginning of it sounds again like this. Yeah. If you're coming out of the montage.
0: Just beautiful.
1: Like that is what I'm looking for when I try to find a song that hits.
0: I still remember kind of like the first time I ever heard this song and it blew me away.
1: Simple Minds.
0: Don't
1: You Forget About Me. That's another one that right out of the gate, it absolutely hits.
0: Yeah. Exactly. I think you're stumbling onto a good topic. Songs that slap right out of the gate.
1: I love that. These are on my Mount Rushmore of those songs. Yeah. I mean, there's plenty of other ones. Yes, absolutely. Hit us up in the inbox. Bonus points if you can find a number 22 that slaps out of the gate. Because we are in the middle of our countdown. Or 21, by the way, since tomorrow's Saturday. A 22 or a 21 that slaps.
0: I agree. We got to find that. That's pretty good.
2: Get your mind right.
0: Dr. Clay says, lock in a combined 4 for $8 for the Michael Harris, Austin Riley Friday night combo. Coming up tonight, I'll take a 4 for $8 between Michael Harris and Austin Riley.
1: It's either 8-0 or 9-0, but the Braves are undefeated at home on Friday nights right now, which is a stat that kind of gets lost. That's impressive. That's really impressive. You're starting a series typically on a Friday. Not sometimes you have a Thursday, but most of the time on a Friday, you're starting a series. And you're getting that good game one win. And you're wearing those beautiful, beautiful red jerseys then under the Truist Park lights. But the Braves are undefeated in the red jerseys this year, which is pretty sweet. So I like your mindset, Clay. Let's get the Friday night juice flowing again tonight, man.
0: Glad you're getting your mind right, so to speak. And I was checking here on the games and... All right, in the season series, so back in April, looks like they split a 4-game series in the desert, and now they got the 3 games coming up. And by the way, one of those wins for the Braves was 17-2.
1: Mm-hmm. Yeah, wasn't this early in the season when the Braves were something 0-1 in series? It was like impressive, like 9-0-1 or something.
0: Yeah,
1: like
0: that was the one.
1: And the one was the split.
0: Beginning of April. So basically, I guess it was on that first weekend or that first, that was part of their first 7 games.
3: Let's do a quick fact check.
0: You got that right. All right, continuing on. Who wants stats? No one, but here they are anyway. The Braves are 7th in the majors in OPS, the Marlins 8th, the Phillies 21st. The Braves team ERA is 5th, the Marlins 10th, the Phillies 18th. These numbers say we should be more concerned with the Marlins than we are the Phillies. Tampa has the best winning percentage in all of Major League Baseball. Other than Junior Caminero, name one Ray. Go. Wade Boggs.
1: Dang it. Wade Boggs was in the headlines this week. Did you see that?
0: No, I didn't.
1: We'll get back to that in a second.
0: Speaking of Hall of Famers.
1: Name a Ray. I'm sorry, I can't. Know. Best team in baseball. But you know, every time the Rays have ever been good, that's the same conversation.
0: I know.
1: Aside from the third baseman that shared the name with the Desperate
0: Evan
1: Housewife.
0: Evan Longoria.
1: But
0: yeah, that was the next one I was going to name. What was the Wade Boggs thing?
1: Apparently, if you can go find his Twitter, he was like on a fishing boat. I'm not going to accuse the guy of doing steroids, but I might accuse the guy of doing steroids. But he's looking like he could go out there and hit some Barry Bonds home runs right now.
0: Oh, wow.
1: Talking like veins popping out of his arms right now. But a lot of people noted that. Hey, the guy's looking pretty buff right now.
0: So he was the one that he had to eat fried chicken before every game. That was part of his pregame meal.
1: He's not eating fried chicken today, I'll tell you that.

0: He's eating creatine packets, and I'm just saying. I want you to see it, actually, all before right. we move on. Can we do that?
1: Yeah. I remember.
0: It is insane. I just found. Okay, this is real. This is not a joke.
1: Yeah.
0: This was on his, on his Twitter recently. That's Wade Boggs.
1: Oh, look
0: today.
1: At him, man. You go, Wade.
0: You're not beating him in an arm wrestling match.
1: Uh-uh. You go, brother. Yeah, that is. So was that the Wade Boggs thing? So it wasn't like something bad.
0: No, that's.
1: He just showed up because he put something on.
0: Put that on social.
1: Oh, and then it took off.
0: Everybody's like, whoa.
1: Gotcha.
0: Holy crap. But the funny thing is his head still looks like an old man. His body looks like he could go out and be in the WWE today. Anyway, I didn't mean to get off the rails.
1: Since we're on it, check this out. Because here's the things I remember about Wade Boggs, besides that he was a great hitter, was fried chicken and beer. Google Wade Boggs and beer. Because apparently, he was known for being able to put down beer.
0: Doesn't he have a claim?
1: Yeah, some crazy thing. Yeah.
0: He claims that he drank 107 beers in a day. Paging Chad Cheeley.
1: Yeah, really.
0: Chad, infamously, he got it done, but he'll call it infamous. He tried to drink 22 beers on the 4th of July for a 250-ounce challenge.
1: Yeah.
0: I mean this in the best way possible. Chad, you're one of the bigger drinkers I know. You can put them down. I tailgate with you. You do great. You're good at it. I would put you up against a lot of folks. But when Chad tells me the 22 was a bad idea, I'm not buying Wade Boggs drink 107
1: beers. So Chad, 22 beers was basically, 250 ounces.
0: Yeah, the 250 for 250 challenge.
1: So what's 107 times 12?
0: A lot.
1: You're not. I don't believe that. That's like four an hour.
0: No.
1: For 24 hours.
0: That is roughly 1,300 ounces of beer. That is not happening.
1: Not even Andre the Giant wanted to do that.
0: I was
1: going to
0: bring him up. I would believe Andre the Giant. I'd give him the benefit of the doubt, but I still wouldn't fully believe it. But Wade, you didn't drink 107.
1: All right. As was mentioned, William Contreras of Milwaukee leads all of Major League Baseball with 141 challenges, 6 as a hitter, 135 as a catcher. Drake Baldwin leads the Braves in challenges with 47, 1 as a hitter, 46 as a catcher. The next Brave with the most challenges, Sandy Leon, 21, all behind the plate. Ronald Acuna has the most challenges for the Braves as a position player with 19, but only a 47% success rate. Matt Olson, 18 challenges, only a 33% success rate. Jorge Mateo, Austin Riley, and Mike Yastrzemski have combined for 17 challenges. Only 3 were overturned. You see where this is going in my brain. The batters don't have they think they know the strike zone from their perspective where they're looking, but for the most part, they don't. They don't have their perspective looking down on the strike zone versus the umpire or the catcher who are looking into the strike zone. It's different. That's why you just don't see as many of the hitters challenge, and they shouldn't. Troy Johnston of Colorado has the most challenges at 6 of players who have a 0% success rate. I think it's the last name. Just don't do it, Troy.
0: Strong last name.
1: Max Meyer, a pitcher from Miami, has the worst challenge in all of MLB for a pitch that was 7.8 inches outside the strike zone. Thank you for looking that up, Dr. Clay. I mentioned that yesterday. I wonder what the worst miss is. Like, that's a half a foot. Look,
0: I wonder if that was one of those top or bottom of the ninth.
1: It could be.
0: Just tap your hat.
1: It could be.
0: If that was in the first inning, that'd be egregious. But I bet there's a little more to that story.
1: Hopefully, that's all it was. It is possible the Braves don't challenge more because they're terrible at it. Hey, real football, another day closer. One day closer to kickoff. Go Dogs, Dr. Clay.
0: Clay, you had the Corky Kell yesterday.
1: Did you see that first game?
0: I did not.
1: So at halftime, Brookwood was leading Cambridge 49-0. Hmm. And the I turned to it, and the first thing I hear is they're going to be using a running clock for the second half. So I don't know what the final ended up being, but it was 49-0 at halftime. And my only question of that is, and I'm not as locked into high school football as a lot of people are, but why was Cambridge in that game? Why would you have a matchup where one team could have, it sounds like Brookwood could have scored 100.
0: 52-7.
1: So Brookwood kicked a field goal in the second. It was 49-0 at halftime. And they used a running clock in the second half. So good on Brookwood or whatever for doing that.
0: Cambridge won the second half. 7-3.
1: How crazy is that?
0: That's not good.
1: Yeah, so how was that game one of the games? I don't know. And I don't know who won the second game, but that was the story of the first game. Those people writing those write-ups, they had that one written up.
0: It is impossible to find results of these games, by the way.
1: Literally impossible. Nobody knows.
0: No, it's
1: I just checked the AJC.
0: Well, who was in the second game? But when you go to the AJC, then where do you go? I've got varsity, I got scoreboard, nothing. Blank. Okay, there we go. Now I gotta go back today. Now I found it. All right, Roswell beat Walton 32-20.
1: Okay.
0: So maybe that was a better game.
1: Okay.
0: But of the four games in the bins, three of them were stinkers, man.
1: Mm-hmm.
0: Wednesday was no competitive game. Game one was terrible yesterday. So I'd have to look at the ebbs and flows of a 12-point victory by Roswell. Maybe that was at least entertaining. I don't know.
1: So the quarterback for Brookwood is named Gary Chapman. Now, is he one of the ones that says, there's a running back commit named Braden Tyson going to South Carolina. And, Chapman's going to Auburn. So they got a couple of SEC players in their backfield.
0: I did see where the GHSA, in respect of Jaden Daniels, nobody will wear number 5 this year for any varsity team out there. I don't care what team you're on. Number 5 is going to be hanging in the rafters and just put Daniels on the back of that.
1: I would like to say, Logan, nice work on a photo that got posted that you might have had something to do with that was very funny.
0: Yeah. Not alone in that. A lot of people made similar jokes yesterday, but yeah, I had to jump on the train.
1: That was good. 960 the ref.
0: Yeah, man.
1: I got a good chuckle out of that.
0: I guess yesterday Jaden did come out with a statement, and it was just a big old word salad of crap. It didn't really say anything other than he said, I want this to get resolved. It's like, nothing needs to be resolved, my man.
1: I guess what I didn't think about asking yesterday was, because he's talking about NIL, like the number. So is he saying anyone that wears number 5 is potentially getting, or you know what I'm saying, something to do with that? Yeah. It's like the number itself, I don't know. I was confused by all of that.
0: I mean, that's not what he's arguing about. It's more of a respect thing, and he wants LSU to honor him the way they do others.
1: Yeah.
0: The guy won a Cheez-It Bowl, and then he sat out of another bowl. He went 8-4 his first full year as a starter.
1: Yeah.
0: I mean, you're not Joe Burrow, my guy. You're not.
1: Yeah.
0: That's what his argument. I won a Heisman Trophy just like Joe Burrow. And I guess Joe Burrow's number, what was it, 9? I don't even know.
1: Yeah.
0: But it has not been worn again since.
1: No.
0: But again,
1: he was the quarterback of one of the greatest teams the SEC's ever had.
0: I never thought. And when Joe Burrow beat the Dogs in 2018, when we went there, and he kind of had a
1: 36-16.
0: He had a scrambling day. It was very uncharacteristic of Joe Burrow. I did not look at Joe Burrow that day and say, that's going to be one of the statistical best quarterbacks in the history of college football next season. That did not cross my mind. But 2019 was just incredible for him and LSU. He had a good team around him, but hey, that's part of the formula. That's one of my, like, I want to punch you in the face things when someone says, Stetson Bennett wasn't good. He benefited from having good players around him. It's like, don't be an idiot. That's how football works, man.
1: Yeah,
0: that's just one of my gripes. One of my pet peeves is some idiot that says stupid things like that.
1: I agree. It's like just the optics of it are bad.
0: You know, Stetson's not that good. He just had good receivers.
1: Yeah.
0: If I had Brock Bowers, I'd also have good Stetson. No, you wouldn't. No, you wouldn't. You ain't Stetson, my guy. My dude.
1: Tony in Winder. Tony.
2: You got mail.
1: says 22 days till kickoff. Happy Richard Samuel Day. Ah, yes, the 2011 Georgia-Florida game, and number 22 running out the clock for the 24-20 win with the Dogs at the Gators' one-yard line.
0: Didn't he break his ankle at the goal line? Richard Samuel Day on that play, on the running out of the play. Yeah, he broke his ankle at the very end of that game, but he was a big part of beating them in 2011. But you lost him for the year after that game, which stinks.
1: Mm-hmm.
0: Richard was one of those guys from Cartersville, Georgia, the five-star Mr. Do-Anything, but Georgia never really found the it thing for him. He did a lot of different stuff, and just kind of, to me, Richard Samuel's one of those, like, what could have been players if he had settled in on a position and really thrived at that. But he was good. I'm not saying that.
1: I hear you.
0: But yeah, he was athletic. Unfortunately, he infamously is also known for the fumbled kickoff against Tech in 08 that eventually led to a rally by Tech to beat the Dogs.
1: Well, you know, we try to misremember those things. I just remember Richard as, five-star, tons of hype coming in. Like you said, maybe the coaches, and again, I'm just speculating here, maybe the coaches, is he a run? He ran kind of stiff. It wasn't like, and I don't mean that in a bad, you know, he just ran like kind of straight ahead. This is what I remember. But he was really good because he was such a good athlete. He was a good linebacker. I just wonder if the coaches just had trouble trying to figure out what his best place was.
0: Mm-hmm.
1: And when he was on the field, he did a lot of good things. I got no ill will toward Richard Samuel. I'd call him a damn good dog. But yeah, he was one of those kind of players where you look back and think, man, and wonder what could have been. Mm-hmm. But not in a horrible way.
0: Mm-hmm. And yeah, I'm confirming he did have to go and have surgery after tearing up his ankle on the final play of Georgia's victory over Florida in 2011. Missed a minimum of 4 weeks. I have to go back and see if he played in the bowl game or not. But yeah, one of those just irrelevant memories that I have in my brain. But yeah, that was a great moment beating Florida in 2011. That was a satisfying victory. You had Michael, what was the receiver's name? Oh gosh, I can see him. Tall white guy, Michael something.
1: Keep talking. I'm looking at him too,
0: man.
1: He's the one that got his knee blown out at Tennessee.
0: He sure did. He had a fourth down touchdown, and so did Tavares King, I believe. Mm-hmm. Had a couple of fourth down touchdowns that kind of just set the tone for that game. And what was the Rainey guy? Chris Rainey had a kickoff return for a touchdown. That was just typical Florida against Georgia. But Michael, not Johnson. What was his name? You and I are both like...
1: As I've gotten older, I am getting worse at that kind of stuff.
0: I understand.
1: But I'm looking right at him.
0: I got it. You just want to keep going? Ahead. Michael Bennett.
1: Michael Bennett. Yes, Michael thank you.
0: Bennett.
1: Yeah, thank you.
0: He was good. I love Michael Bennett.
1: He was.
0: I have no idea what that man's up to today, but I hope he is thriving wherever he is.
1: Hopefully so.
0: He fit that damn good dog bill as far as I'm concerned.
1: Tony also says, Dave, how was the MLB bourbon last night?
0: Well, let me open it up and try. I've got a sample.
1: I did bring Logan a sample so he can check it out while he's on vacay. And it was fine. Yeah, it was good. It was a little spicier than I thought. They don't give you the mash bill, so I had to go look it up. I think it was like 110 proof. So, you know, it wasn't...
0: 110 strong.
1: 110, yeah, it wasn't 130 or 140, but it wasn't 85 or 90 either. So it's like right there in the middle. And the mash bill, so obviously it was very heavy on the corn, which makes sense since this was the Field of Dreams game. And apparently they claim, or at least the way they word it, is the claim is that's the corn from out there. It might have even been that corn that you were seeing at the game last night. Maybe when whatever I'm trying to say. Maybe when that gets cropped or whatever, that turns into bourbon.
0: That would have changed because a couple of years ago when they first started this Field of Dreams game, it was talked about during the broadcast that the field that's famously known as the Field of Dreams field, the movie set and where the games are played now, they basically explained that every bit of that corn in those fields is harvested to be pig feed. It's not going on your local counter. It's not eating into there. Now, that could have changed.
1: Is it going into our whiskey?
0: Like that, whoever owns that bourbon company may have purchased a spot of it to say, we want this corn to make a nostalgic whiskey bottle, which I think is good business. I think that's pretty cool.
1: I mean, it says on their website, Field of Dreams Whiskey from the most famous cornfield in the world.
0: So I hope they did. That's really cool if it is.
1: Now, the mash bill on it was 78% corn. This is according to the internet. 4% wheat, 12% rye, and 6% malted barley. So it was a little spicier than I was thinking. But now, if I'd known the mash bill going in, I would have made sense. It says last year's was 91% corn. Mm. It's like they just shoved a corn cob in the bottle, I guess.
0: Churned it on in there.
1: I don't know how all that works. I know it involves barrels and aging and all that kind of stuff, but man, that's like 91% corn. Well, good grief.
0: If I know one thing in life, I know this. Rain makes corn, and corn makes whiskey, and whiskey makes my baby feel a little frisky. Thank you, Luke Bryan, for that.
1: Yeah. But anyway, it was cool, and it'll get finished. I didn't get that to have it become a desk trophy and never opened. So yeah, it's open. For sure. Thank you for asking, Tony. I'm glad you mentioned that.
0: I'm kind of with you on that. If you're going to have a whiskey, at least partake in it every once in a while. I don't think you need to. You can disagree. I don't think you need to have any whiskey on your shelf that is not opened.
1: I got two get opened.
0: And they'll never get opened.
1: No.
0: Are you willing to say what they are? Is that
1: one of them is something my buddy, my good friend Gordo gave me. That had to do, I think the Terry College did it. It's a Maker's Mark. I'll show them to you. It's here in the building. It's a Maker's Mark commemorating one of our SEC championships.
0: That's pretty cool.
1: And I don't want to open that one. And then I've got the Creature Comforts had made a Glory Glory. And I just...
0: And they're no longer making
1: it. That's not being made anymore. So I got that one. Those are the two I have. But I agree with you. Drink it. If you get it, drink it. And hey, if you want to, just keep the empty bottle as your commemoration.
0: Or just pour like some Green Label Evan in there and just like tell somebody, this is the real deal. And just see if they know. Test somebody, Dave.
1: That's a good point,
0: too. Build it up how good this, and then I'm not disrespecting Evan Williams. I'm just saying like, pick a cheap bourbon.
1: Yeah.
0: Pour it in a nice glass, then test your buddies and see if they can identify the fraud.
1: I know.
0: And I know your buddies probably couldn't
1: afford it. Well, you'd be surprised. I'm not saying no, but you'd be surprised how often you taste something that's not cheap, but not as expensive as some other stuff, and you still think the cheaper stuff is better.
0: I'm like that with wine.
1: Yeah.
0: I don't dislike wine. I don't dislike wine at all. I don't go for it, but every once in a while, like on a cruise ship or something, a nice dinner, I'll have a wine. You could put a $100 glass and a $5 glass next to me. I cannot guarantee you I'll identify the difference.
1: Yeah.
0: I don't know if I would or not.
1: That's just it. And you like what you like.
0: Mm-hmm.
1: All right, we'll get to one more here and then we'll break. This is from our man, Todd. T.A. says, good Friday morning. The opening ceremony for the Field of Dreams game was really well done, but as a Braves fan, the way the Phillies routed the Twins caused me to turn in early and go to sleep. I need to go back. So T.A. and Logan both say, go watch that opening ceremony. That was cool. I didn't see that. I turned it on, and they were just starting the game.
0: There's a lot of really good names from our era that we watched play baseball. I think when you're young, anybody in the Hall of Fame may as well be an ancient black and white film. But we're now in the windows where our childhood heroes or favorite players are on these fields with Hall of Fame members. Like seeing Andrew Jones and Fred McGriff out there and others. I mean, there was a lot of non-Braves. It's starting to hit me pretty hard that, one, I'm getting older, but two, a lot of the players I grew up really loving are part of these, like, let's harness the nostalgia of baseball ceremony. Like, that's it. And I think it's cool. I think it's cool that I'm starting to, like, connect with some of these players. They're not just some legend in my mind, some folk hero. I got to watch these guys play. It feels different.
1: Mm-hmm.
0: Like that. And there were a lot of old timers too. It wasn't just modern or newer Hall of Famers. There were some older guys too. But I'll tell you what, Tony La Russa is looking old. So is Cal Ripken Jr. He looks like an old grandpa now.
1: And what about Joe Torre?
0: Respectfully, he's getting up there too.
1: I mean, he's in his 80s.
0: Yeah. But then you got like Joe Mauer, who I think he and I are like 3 days apart in birth year. Like seriously,
1: yeah, those will punch you in the stomach.
0: But even Andrew Jones, I mean, he just got inducted, 3 weeks ago, 2 weeks ago? And I know he's a little bit, he's not in playing shape. I'll be nice about it, but he's not. He's bigger than he's ever been, but he doesn't look old to me at all.
1: Yeah.
0: But he's not ready to go steal bases, I'll tell you that.
1: Joe Torre's 86. Just turned 86 last month. Todd says the NFL preseason games last night were worth checking out to see how players from the recent drafts are progressing with their teams. The Falcons have been so mediocre the last few years. I wish they'd only been mediocre. That now I mostly follow how the dogs in the NFL are doing. I hear you.
0: That's why I like NFL preseason. Mm-hmm. You get to watch guys you knew from college and dogs that are fighting to make teams.
1: Todd, I hope you were up earlier because we've already played your save tonight from Eagle Eye Cherry.
0: I did text the missus, and you know the response I got?
1: Oh, yeah, yeah.
0: I asked her, I'll read it verbatim. Yeah. I texted her, I said, did you know Eagle Eye Cherry is the dude's name, not the name of the band? Her response, Dave, was this text meant for me? I couldn't have told you if that was a song, a band, a name, or made up. I responded, I said, yes, you know the song. Then I quoted, I said, save tonight, fight the break of dawn, come tomorrow, tomorrow I'll be gone. And then I got the exclamation marks because she absolutely knows and likes that song.
1: It's a good song.
0: I have it on a list of Ashley approved music.
1: It's a great song.
0: Because that's hard to find.
1: All right, TA, thank you, my man. We appreciate it. He says, have a great, safe weekend with all this heat. All right. We still got more, but we'll take a quick break. It's 7:40.
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0: Piedmont Orthopedics and Sports Medicine. Dave and Logan along with you. Back to the emails. We got this from our man Carl in Dawson. So we'd love to read this right now. He says, I like to tell the dogs about my brother Mikey that passed away July 30th, a couple of weeks ago. He served all over the world in the military. He told me no matter where he went, there were Bulldog fans. The Georgia Bulldogs, his connection to home. He was in the Army for 44 years. God bless him for that. That's me talking. He told me even blind people need to go to the Georgia game. He took me to see West Virginia and Virginia Tech in the Georgia Dome. He'd call me about this time of year, and I'd tell him about what I've heard on 960 The Ref. Just like the rest of my family, he loved the Bulldogs. Thank y'all, fam, for everything you do. His favorite band, the Allman Brothers, because he went to high school with them in Macon. I didn't see him much. He was drafted for Vietnam, but he did come home to Georgia every chance he had. He was a damn good dog. P.S. Dave, he loved to get the lead out. Yeah, man. Logan, I'd like to request American Soldier by Toby Keith, which we went ahead. Yeah. Love y'all, go dogs. Carl, we are so sorry for your loss, my man.
1: Sounds like a damn good dog.
0: But that was a great email that you just sent us.
1: Sorry for your loss.
0: Yeah,
1: but
0: buddy.
1: Also, thank you for your brother.
0: Yeah, for everything he did.
1: Absolutely.
0: Absolutely. Thanks for people like him and in their service. Thank you, buddy. Sleep in peace tonight. American soldier. Toby G, it's hard to believe he's gone, too.
1: What would this have been, early 2000s or so? I think in the post 9/11, which, by the way, 25th anniversary sneaking up on us on that. That, like, post 9/11 era, the next few years, a lot of songs like this from Toby Keith kind of came out, and the old patriotic rally lasted for years, man. I think this is about 2001 or 2 or 3 or something like that.
0: Let's see here. Almost there. Almost there.
1: You're right.
0: 2000 and they released in November of 2003. Yeah.
1: A lot of patriotic country was coming out that era.
0: Absolutely.
1: Well, yeah, we love you, Carl, man. That's sorry for your loss again, man, but it sounds like a great, great American that your brother was.
0: And ironically, his next single after that was Whiskey Girl.
1: That's a good song, by the way. She's my little whiskey girl. That's throwing me back. I haven't even thought of that song in a long time. Now I want to go listen to Whiskey Girl by
0: Toby Keith.
1: Look
0: what you've done, Carl, in a great way.
1: No kidding. Great stuff.
0: By the way, Asparagus William, I'll go ahead and, since it's on topic here, he had emailed in earlier as well. You've got mail. He's got nominees for 90s country songs holding the 22nd and 21st spots in their respective years. So, got some Clay Walker, Patti Loveless, some Aaron Tippin. And then even in the 21 spot, some Sawyer Brown and some David Lee Murphy.
1: I think of all the ones he threw in the email, the 92 song by Sawyer Brown, Some Girls Do, that is a banger.
0: That is.
1: That's Tomorrow 21.
0: That's one of those songs where you just read the title and the song pops in your head.
1: Some girls do.
0: Yeah. And it's Dust on the Bottle, obviously. That's another one.
1: It's a great one.
0: Yeah.
1: We'll see what we can do, William.
0: Yeah, we do appreciate that.
1: As we say, all suggestions are merely that.
0: Yeah.
1: But if we
0: want
1: them, we'll get them.
0: I'm going to engage. So Rodney texted a photo, Fireball Rodney, to me and Logan of a Woodford bottle that's got it's got UGA, but it's an Athens. It's got Georgia Theater on it. It's got the arch. It's got whatever else on there. Of course, there's Uga on it himself. But where did that come from, Rodney? Do you have some kind of artistic gene that we don't know about? And if you do, we need to talk.
1: It's pretty sweet.
0: But that's pretty cool. So thank you.
1: Sell those at the AFF Fest if you wanted to.
0: Hey, by the way, our man Jeremy has emailed in. Hey, Jeremy. Good morning. He's golfing this morning.
2: You've got mail.
0: And emailing us and going to the Braves game tonight.
1: What are you doing, Jeremy?
0: Yes, I'm already hydrating. But Braves face page and other places have listed Sale as the starter, even though he's still not listed on the probable starters page. I reference, so thanks for letting me know what the deal is. I'd really like to see him pitch. Please don't do a bullpen game this evening. I think you're safe, it sounds like.
1: If you have a Chris Sale jersey, I'd wear it to the game tonight. I think he's going to go.
0: Yeah. I think you're fine. At least that's what it sounds like.
1: And by noon, we'll know for sure.
0: That's true. That is true. Morning show presented by Piedmont Orthopedics and Sports Medicine.
1: Is that a bad luck, Phil?
0: Email it is. Him? What are you talking? Bad luck, Phil. So Bad Luck Phil has emailed the Chats DBT inbox, 960theref@cmg.com. It just says Stetson the GOAT, and then in quotes, and this would be the sarcastic font. Stetson was only good because he was surrounded by talent. Mm. And then the next quote, Michael Jordan was only good because he was surrounded by talent.
1: Yeah, when you put it that way, Michael was average as grits, man. He just had talent around him. I think Phil and I are very, very similar in our like level of fandom and what we like and don't like about all things Georgia Bulldogs. We just seem very similar.
0: We need to find out what he's planning for the Western Kentucky game, right?
1: No, he stopped tailgating next to me, so I need to figure it out.
0: Bad luck, Phil. What's it going to be?
1: What do you mean? As in like...
0: Because weren't we talking about him with like it would be the weird thing because the dogs are wearing all that... All white, and then his Western Kentucky would have to be. What was it we were talking about? Well, he's going to wear Western Kentucky.
1: I've said multiple times, I think it will be weird if Western Kentucky wears an all red jersey in the stadium, in Sanford Stadium. I don't think a team has ever done that, not named Georgia.
0: So that's what it was. So it's going to be weird for Bad Luck Phil to wear red to a Georgia game, a home game, right? Isn't that kind of what we're saying?
1: Yeah, I mean,
0: kind of.
1: I think Georgia fans wear whatever color they want on any given game
0: that's
1: day.
0: True. But he's always wearing the other team's colors.
1: Yeah, and I mean, there's other teams that are predominantly red that Georgia has played that I'm sure he has worn on game day. But
0: that's true.
1: But yeah, I hear what you're saying though. If Georgia fans, I see what you're saying. If Georgia does adhere to the dress code that Alan Thomas has suggested,
0: it's not a whiteout.
1: It's not a whiteout. I think
0: what did he call it?
1: I'm like save a soundbite that says it's not a whiteout.
0: It's a white. What did he call it?
1: It's a dress code, a suggested dress code. That's why I said that.
0: But I thought he had a different thing that he called it.
1: Well, the unleashing of the white.
0: That's what I was trying to say.
1: That's the team. Fan participation is not a whiteout.
0: Yeah.
1: It's a suggested dress code. I want to get a soundbite. Maybe AI can do this for us. What was the Arnold Schwarzenegger? It's not the Tuma.
0: Yeah.
1: It's not the whiteout.
0: Yeah.
1: Can we get Arnold Schwarzenegger involved?
0: I'm sure he's on Cameo. Get him to say it.
1: Like I said, or just tell AI I want Arnold Schwarzenegger. He probably doesn't like that too much, though. Using his voice.
0: Can I tell you something funny? I don't think I brought this up.
1: Only if I laugh.
0: It involves John Gruden. Okay. So one of the guys in my fantasy football league didn't tell any of us. Mm-hmm. But he got John Gruden to do the draft for our fantasy football league.
1: It's pretty sweet.
0: It's hilarious.
1: Like on a Cameo type thing?
0: Yeah, it's like 6 minutes long.
1: It's pretty sweet.
0: I mean, he really got in. Now, had to send him the information and the names and everything. He pulled them out right there in front of us, and we do a draft where we do a blind draw every year.
1: See, that's a good use of Cameo.
0: I've got to tell you, it was awesome.
1: Yeah.
0: It was awesome, and John Gruden... He didn't mail it in on that one. He did a really good job with it.
1: Yeah, he seems like someone that would get into that. That's pretty cool.
0: I'll show you some of it. It's too long to play on the air. Mm-hmm. I could play the clip where he picks my name, but it was kind of funny. So, anyway, I know we need to break. It's 7:53.
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0: 21-92. Thank you, William, for your suggestion. We talked about it off air and says we'll give him this one because it was a good suggestion.
1: That's right. Don't be thinking we're playing all your country songs, though.
0: No, but when you give a suggestion like this, it definitely goes into the consideration pile.
1: Especially like the one that seems to jump out over all the others. And this was definitely that one. Thank you, Sawyer Brown.
0: This video is just, it is 1992.
1: Oh, yeah.
0: You can smell the, like,
1: you know what, Pepsi. Though? The haircuts are back.
0: Oh, yeah.
1: The mullets. Mm-hmm. That's a common look now, 30 years later.
0: I can't pull it off, but I know every young man in college has the exact same haircut. That's what happens in college. They have the oversized polo shirt, the small shorts, and the mullet. I don't know. Don't ask me. Annika may be able to tell you, but one of the sororities over on Millage, when they're doing this whole like prep for Rush or whatever, I saw some viral clip on social media. They did, instead of the sisterhood, the brotherhood. They all dress up like dudes. They like making fun of like frat boys. Yeah. Like then they all put on the oversized Peter Millar polo, the short shorts, and they all had, you know, a little hair built up. Like they did, they pulled it off very well. it was quality. They did a good job, like looking like a fraternity instead
1: That's
0: of
1: hilarious.
0: A sorority. It made me laugh. They did a good job.
1: That's funny. Well, we are at the halfway point. No Russ Tanner again today. I think he may be back next Friday.
0: Good. I'll be tuned in.
1: Yeah. You'll be back a week from Monday. But hopefully we'll have Russ in again next Friday. If I did my math right on his text, I feel like this was the day, the last day he'd be out. But we'll get a clarification on that. I might play a snippet of that John Gruden on our draft. It was hilarious. I'll show it, Logan. I even forgotten. He got into it. He's like, he's in his wherever he is, and he's showing the video of Gunner throwing the game, what turned out to be the game tying touchdown against Tennessee to London Humphreys. It was good. I'll have to say that it
0: epic
1: was
0: moment.
1: Yeah, what would they charge for that? Like $250 or $275. But that was actually good. All right, it's 7:58.
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1: I'm David Johnston with a 960 The Ref Southern Sports Center. The Braves are back at it tonight as they take on the Diamondbacks in the first of a three-game series at Truist Park. Chris Sale on the mound for the Braves, going for his 13th win of the year. The Diamondbacks will counter with righty Brendan Faught. He is 6-1 on the season. The Braves start the night 9 games in front of the Phillies in the NL East. 7:15 tonight right here on the Rep. The Falcons also at home this evening, their preseason opener as they take on the Broncos. 7 o'clock kickoff at Mercedes-Benz Stadium. You get the top national and local sports stories every 20 minutes. 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
1: Hopefully, Russ is back in the studio with us next Friday, but out today. He sent us a text a couple of weeks ago saying, I'm out, blah, blah, blah, blah, blah, blah, and blah, blah, blah.
0: It ended with, and deal with it. That's just the man Russ is.
1: So, yes, that's kind of how it went. Ringo in the studio with us, looking great.
0: He's got good energy.
1: Yeah.
0: He's got to go back to the vet today. Just come. It's more of a follow-up.
1: Like a checkup.
0: Yeah, but also, like, very normal. But around where his, like, stitches were removed, there's a little fluid buildup right there. And it's fine. It's just taking a little longer to heal. So still no running around the woods like a wild man just yet. But it's coming.
1: But getting closer.
0: But good. Also something we told him, and you probably tell Kingsley, I know they want to exercise. We all do. We want to get outside and be active. But if you're out there walking your dog at 5 o'clock, do me a favor. Don't tell Ringo, because I've told him no dog is getting exercise in Georgia right now. It's just too hot.
1: I'm worried about their pads on the pavement and the concrete.
0: One of many factors.
1: Yeah.
0: It's just I can't go take him on a 3 mile, 4 mile walk through the woods right now like I really, really want to be doing. I promise you, Ringo, I want to be doing these things.
1: Carol sent me a quick little video the other day of, she's like, she goes, you're not going to believe this. Kingsley wanted to go for a walk.
0: Good.
1: Because sometimes he likes to shut it down, too. He's like, hey, I'm Harry. I'm not here for the heat. But she's like, he wanted to go, so here we are. I'm like, good. That is good.
0: I'm jealous.
1: Yeah, I know. All right. We got a couple more emails to get to. Are we jumping to the phones?
0: Yeah, we're going to go to the Mission
1: Construction Hotline.
0: Construction Hotline, 706-549-6.

0: our man High Flying Jim with nothing to do, by the way. Jim, are you bored yet? What's going on, man? Well, you retired recently.
1: Good morning, boys. No, I am not bored. As soon as I run out of things to do, I'll let you know. The coal miner's daughter is keeping me busy.
0: Say she's not going to let you run out of things to
2: that's
0: do.
2: Right. Honeydew.
1: That's right. She's actually sitting out here on the porch with me, but she's not going to say anything, I don't think.
0: Okay, well, let me give you all both a fun fact that I learned yesterday or the day before that I had no idea. When you call the Mission Construction Hotline, you know the number, 706-549-6000. It never crossed my mind until I heard David Johnston say it to one of our engineers. Did you know that number is specific to 960 The Ref? The 549-9600 is a 960 The Ref reference?
1: I did not know that.
0: Now we know together, Jim.
2: The reason it came up is because we were talking with our engineer the other day, and we were like, you know, phones this, phones that. Mm-hmm. And he's like, well, one of the things we could, you know, might have to get a new phone number. And I said, well, hey, I hate doing that because the one we have is specific to the radio station.
0: I had to, like, slow down and wrap my head around what I heard Dave say. And I was like, you know what? That is a 960 number for 960 The Ref. I never thought of that before.
2: Yeah.
0: But now yeah. I can't unsee it now.
1: So I love it when you know, I go somewhere and I buy something or I use my card or something and they ask for my phone number and I tell them what it is, and the last four of my phone number is 8675. And if they're old like me, they go,
2: that's awesome.
1: Isn't that
2: so
1: awesome?
2: Yes. So, Jenny, I love that. That's awesome.
1: Yep.
2: 8675309.
1: 309. That's right. If you know, you know. Yeah. So, and hey, Logan, I'm really jealous that you're going out to Utah. Yeah, the coal miner's daughter and I are actually going to Zion and Bryce Canyon next month. So we'll be out in the neck of the woods, so to speak.
0: Now, have you been to Zion before?
1: I have not.
0: All right.
1: I have not. We've not been to Zion or Bryce. We went to Arches last year on our anniversary.
0: So I'll tell you, Arches is one of my favorite places on Earth. You basically get in a spaceship and land on Mars when you go to Arches. You can attest. It's awesome.
1: Exactly.
0: Zion and Bryce. Now, here's the thing. I've only seen Bryce when there was a ton of snow on the ground. That's not going to be the case when you go. But Zion is one of those, like, if you don't believe in God, it'll make you believe in God when you're walking around Zion National Park. It is unbelievable, just like that landscape exists on this earth. And some of those, like, if you get up the windy road to go up toward the narrows and like the couple of the little hikes, you're just be prepared to pick your jaw up all day long. You're going to love it, and I'm jealous.
1: I love it. I know last year we went for our 30th anniversary trip to Yosemite, and standing under El Capitan was absolutely just mind-blowing.
0: See, I've not made it to Yosemite yet. That's on my in the next couple of years to-dos. While my knees are still working, I got some things in Yosemite I'd like to do. So
1: we averaged 6.5 miles a day in Yosemite.
0: Awesome.
1: We averaged 6.5. It was amazing. But yeah, my wife found out Dave went to Banff, and so that's on the bucket list now.
2: You'll love it. Speaking of going somewhere and appreciating the glory of the planet we live on, it's incredible.
1: Mm-hmm. Yeah, it's crazy.
0: And I
1: will say this, I did retire a couple of weeks ago, and I did it right. I retired. I was retired for a week, and then I came to the beach for 2 weeks. That's how you do it.
0: Sounds like you're off to a good start.
2: Yeah, man. Setting the bar kind of high.
0: Jim, do you have a bottle of bourbon that you'll never open?
1: I don't. That's really an interesting thing. We used to have one up at our house in North Carolina, but I don't know what happened to it after Helene. So we'll have to think about that a little bit. Helene was, we're still recovering from Helene. Our house up there is still recovering.
0: But, I understand that.
1: But hey, listen, I did want to call and say we're down at the beach, and I always call and let Dave know this. On Sunday, August 16th, not only will it be the anniversary of the most perfect voice in the history of mankind, Elvis, but it will also be the Stevie-Eyed Missile Man's birthday. My father's turning 91 on Sunday.
2: Oh, that's awesome.
1: So,
2: Yeah. That is awesome. So 91. Ride
1: down to Jacksonville and celebrate with him. And I guess now that I'm retired, I got to get a new walk-up song. Is that, do I have to go in the portal now?
0: If you, that's up to you.
2: You've earned it.
0: I think if you retire and you're one of our listeners like you, you get a window opened up.
2: Yeah.
0: So you think about it. Do you have one you want right now, or is that something you want to ponder for a little while?
1: I need to ponder. That's going to require some bike time or some walking in the woods time. Yeah. Or
2: your
1: something.
2: First walk-up song, though, the Lenny Kravitz was good, too.
1: Yeah, that was a good one. We might have to revert back to that.
0: Here's what I would suggest.
1: I'll think about that.
0: While you're out west in a couple of weeks, okay, this is not from the doctor, this is from me. Eat some peyote, walk around Joshua Tree National Park, and it'll come to you.
1: If
2: you see Jim Morrison and a bunch of Indians, let us know.
0: The walk-up song will present itself to you in the form of fire, and you're gonna know exactly what it's supposed to be. By the way, the doctor didn't suggest that. That was an entourage reference for those that are following along at home.
1: I appreciate that, Logan.
0: Yes, sir.
1: And Dave, I just want to tell you, I apologize for missing the LLC talk that you gave the other day. I had a choice between coming to see you and coming to the beach for the coal miners' job.

0: get to make
1: And if you do, you won't see me because we'll be in Bryce Canyon next month.
0: Eventually, it'll line up, and we'll see each other.
2: At some point.
1: Hey, look, you guys have a great weekend.
0: Thanks, Jim.
1: Enjoy the time next week.
2: Thank you, Jim. Great to hear from you. We appreciate you. 706-549-6000, corresponding with the radio station.
0: What's a song about retirement? Song about like having nothing to do or just being bored or something. I don't know. I'm just trying to think off the top. I don't have an answer for it yet. I'm just wondering. Songs that reference not doing anything.
2: That's a great question. Oh, hey buddy. Here's the first one that pops up. Let me play it.
0: Yeah, yeah.
2: This actually is funny, just because. Let me see if I can.
0: So would this be in consideration for Jim's potential new retirement walk-up song?
2: Maybe. Hang on a second. Would you like anything from Granger?
0: Yeah, they got good stuff.
2: Okay. All right, here.
0: Here we go.
2: Hold a sec. 1 second. Let me get it ready. All right, this would be. All right, Jim, what do you think of this?

0: He might argue that he didn't do it his way, that he did it the boss's way. I don't know.
1: I'll state. You know what? I love this song. I forgot that I love this song. I think Frank Sinatra would be proud to have his My Way as a walk-up song.
0: Well, jot it down, Jim. Stick it in your pocket and see if it resonates.

0: have that slap from the beginning, though. That's the only thing. By the way, I do want to mention that, speaking of doing it his way, the Chat Stevie T inbox, today would have been Stevie T's birthday.
1: Oh, really?
0: Today is Stevie T's birthday. Yeah.
1: Happy birthday,
0: August
1: Stevie
0: 14th.
1: T.
0: Yes. Yeah.
1: That I love to hear.
0: I know.
2: Bow, wow, wow,
0: absolutely.
2: Yippee,
0: we would have been hearing
2: wow,
0: this for sure.
2: Bow, wow, wow, yippee, yo, yippee, yo, bow, wow, yippee, yo, yippee.
0: Yes, sir. Number 57 would have been today for Stevie T.
1: Well, I know that's got to be a tough day for Celine and the family,
0: yeah.
1: but heads up, you guys have been so strong through this whole thing, and I think today, hopefully, is a day of celebration, and I know mourning is very natural, but try to celebrate the man today.
0: That's Stevie right. T. Happy heavenly birthday. 706-549-6000 on the Mission Construction Hotline.
3: Fire it all.
1: Is he an artist or is he not an artist? Fireball Rodney joining us. What up, buddy?
4: Good morning, guys. Let me just answer that very quickly. Hell no.
0: I can't even draw a stick figure, so I hear you, man.
4: Dave, you just took the words right out of my mouth. I struggle to do the stick figure. I mean, I tell you, the two reasons I called. One, I was going to say, I was calling in mainly, happy birthday, Stevie T. Rest in peace, my friend. And the other reason was I was going to answer that question about the picture I sent you in Logan. That's something I've seen. Somebody put that on Twitter yesterday. I just screenshotted and I said, I know somebody's going to want to see this, because I thought it was pretty cool.
0: That was awesome.
4: Yeah, I don't know. I don't even remember who it was, but I thought that was pretty cool. And I actually sent it to a guy on Twitter that I'm friends with, and he really liked that. But anyway, yeah, man, I definitely not an artist. Hell no. Struggle with that even today. So, yeah, for sure. But, yeah, happy birthday, Stevie T, man. We love you, buddy. We miss you. Like you say, Dave, celebration of life even more today. So I really appreciate it. I haven't been able to call in. I've been traveling a lot, and, I've missed out on a lot of traveling. I've missed out on being there for the thing for Stevie T. I miss out on a lot of the LLC events, and I really hate that, but I really

0: appreciate everything that everybody is doing for that, and you guys as well. So I just had a minute to call in this morning. I'm actually happened to be home, came home early this week. My wife has been extremely sick, so I came home to.
1: Well, our best to Princess, for sure.
0: Well, I appreciate that, and I know she will. She's just been really, really sick this week, and it's been going on for a couple of weeks. But she seems to be a little bit on the mend right now. Let's hope so, anyway.
1: Good, good, good. That's great to hear.
0: Yeah. So, hey, what are we, 22 days away? Is 22? That right? Yep, yep. And I heard you guys talking about Richard Samuel earlier. Such a great dude, man. Just a great, great guy. Richard was a good friend. And back in my old days in the restaurant business, him and a lot of the guys would come over and hang out and got to know him. And just a great person, man. Just so, yeah, I remember Richard Samuel days today. So
1: that's right. That's right. Hey,
0: happy Friday to you guys, and hey, I hope y'all have a great weekend.
2: Thanks,
0: and again, thank y'all so much for everything you do. I really appreciate that.
1: Hey, buddy.
2: Go Dogs.
1: Great
2: buddy.
1: To
2: Thanks,
1: hear
2: Rodney.
1: From you.
2: We always appreciate the call from Fireball,
1: Rodney. And you've saved me from going to break into your house knowing that that bottle is actually not. That was just a screen grab.
2: I'm still may breaking his house. I know that's not going to be there. Chad Cheely chimes in on the Mission Construction text line. That's not a thing, but we got a text. I got a text from Chad. He suggests this song as a retirement song for High Flying Jim's retirement. A little Bruno Mars. Let it kick in for a second. Listen to the lyrics in 4 seconds.

0: It's actually a pretty solid retirement song here. It's called The Lazy Song by Bruno Mars.
1: So leave a message at the tone, cause today I swear I'm not doing anything.
2: This is good. Buddy in Flowtown has a suggestion, which is actually pretty good, too. I just texted it to Logan without saying it, see if we can get the surprise on that one. I do like the Bruno Mars song here, though. It's fine. You got options, Jim. You got a lot of options.
0: Teach me how to Dougie.
2: Do you know the song that Buddy and Flowtown?
0: Yeah, this is an older one.
2: Yeah. Because I know you're big. I like Kenny. We're Kenny Chesney fans.
0: Yeah, I'm not as like.
2: Despite his collegiate allegiance.
0: It's all good. Yeah. I don't care. I'm not all in on him like I used to be. My tastes change.
2: Yeah.
0: You evolve as a human being. I think I've gotten more into bands I like today than I ever was Kenny Chesney. But I still do love me some Kenny Chesney.
2: Yeah.
0: I don't have the lyrics here, but this was uploaded to YouTube 17 years ago. Feeling old here.
3: Somewhere in time, like a lone poem, let's watch the world unwind. I got nowhere to go and nowhere to be.
0: It's a great song.
2: I love that.
0: This, I believe, is when he got really into his island music. There was an era of Kenny Chesney where he was basically a Jimmy Buffett, and I loved it. I thought it was fantastic. Some of my favorite Kenny songs are his island music that he created, but this is one of those just like slow down the pace and like reflect type songs. You can do this on a long drive by yourself at night, man. This is a good time to listen to Nowhere to Go, Nowhere to Be.
2: Thank you, buddy.
0: It's not a party song.
2: It's just, hey, nowhere to go, nowhere to be.
0: It's just a good vibe, man.
2: Is what it is.
0: Thank you for reminding me that song exists. I haven't heard that in a long time. That's a good one. No, it really is.
2: No, I'm sorry. Look in the inbox. I've got a funny one. Just came in from Jim. That one's a good one, too.
0: I like that a lot.
2: That might not be a retirement song. That's more of a like an FU song.
0: I quit song.
2: Yeah. And by the way, it has a good start to it also. So I think... Oh, no, maybe.
4: This job and
0: here you go.
4: Take this job and shove it.
0: That slaps from the start.
2: Yes, it does.
0: I may have to play that at the montage once in a while. A little Johnny Paycheck, baby.
2: I really don't think of retirement when I think of that one, but it's still good.
0: No, if you worked like, I don't know, on an assembly line for 40 years and you screwed in the same bolt for 40 years and... You're finally done. I can sell you respect for sure, but like I could see walking out the last day and saying, take this job and shove it. But I think everybody's goal is to find a life and a job that they're sad to say goodbye to when the time comes. I think Jim kind of gives off that impression. Yeah, I think you like
2: absolutely good vibe there.
0: But Johnny Paycheck.
2: That's awesome. I do like it.
0: A lot of bills to pay. Outlaw country.
2: Oh, man. Tony in Winder says Jim could use the Elvis version of My Way because he's bringing up, Jim brought up Elvis earlier, I think.
0: I did not know version.
2: But I guess he has a version of that also.
0: Live from Honolulu, Dave, in 1973.
2: Is this where Elvis has left the building came from?
0: Maybe.
5: And now.
0: Sounds good.
2: Ooh, I like this.
0: Yeah, sounds really good.
5: So I face the final curtain.
2: I love this.
5: My friend.
2: What year was this? 77?
0: 73.
2: Oh, 73.
5: I state my case, of which I'm certain. I've lived.
0: Are you looking up like this may be the Elvis Has Left the Building song?
2: That's what I'm seeing if I can find it. Is there an actual audio of it? I think.

0: All right, let me play this and see if this is, I'm not sure what you're playing, but all right, you got this one ready to go. All right, here's Elvis. Let's see what this is. This is 40 seconds. Well, this is not what I'm saying. Let me fast forward to the end. This is the end. No, there's nothing.
1: Do you have a date by chance?
0: What's that?
1: Does you have a date like when it happened?
0: This is not what I was thinking it was.
1: All right, according to the
0: it's Googles, a montage.
1: Dr. Googles, the famous phrase originated in December 15th, 1956, at the end of an Elvis Presley final live performance at the Louisiana Hayride Radio and Concert Show. But that's not what we're looking for, though. It says, throughout the 70s, the phrase was popularized by stage announcer Al Devorin to officially signal that Elvis is concert and tell the fans no more encores.
0: Yeah, he's done. Performed.
1: So it sounds like there were a lot of Elvis left the building.
0: But yeah, that's what I was trying to find. Yeah. I knew like at the end of his concerts, when the lights would come on, there would be I don't even know if it was when the lights came on, but there would be an announcement that Elvis has left the building. You can go home. There's not going to be any more encores.
1: I don't go to a ton of music shows, period. Like I like when I do, but I always like to kind of stick around a little bit longer than like people are starting to leave.
2: Elvis?
0: Here we go.
2: Elvis has left the building. Thank you and good night.
1: So when he says that, there's not going to be some, oh my God, he was kidding. Yeah. He's back. He's got another encore. You know what else I habitually do? And I will Google this at the end of each movie I go to. And again, we don't go to the movie theaters often, but when we do go, I always wonder if there's a post-credit scene at the end of the movie that I don't want to walk out. And you can look that up online.
0: I'm a movie credits guy.
1: You can look it up online very quickly. In fact, there are, I think, websites dedicated to, is there a post-credit scene, yes or no, for certain movies. So if I'm at a movie theater, if I haven't looked ahead of time, I will look it up while I'm sitting there to make sure it's time to leave or not. I always want to see if there's a post-credit scene. And they've become very popular, by the way. Especially these superhero movies and whatnot. There's always like a teaser for the next one or something. But
0: yeah.
1: Pixar and a lot of the Disney movies will always have some little funny scene 5 minutes after the final scene has played. I don't want to miss those things. I want to get my money's worth.
0: Yeah, absolutely.
1: I don't want to be left out.
0: Absolutely. Although in this day and age, it'll be on the interweb soon enough. But it's still back in the day before all that. I would love to just, I was that guy that would sit there and watch the movie credits at the end. I just always liked that stuff. And then you'd get the sometimes bonus of, oh, hey, look.
1: I actually watched a movie for the first time in a long time recently and really liked it. It was Project Hail Mary. Do you remember that? It came out like beginning of summer or something, or a while back. Ryan Reynolds, they're trying to save the world, and he's, quick synopsis, like he wakes up on a spaceship several light years from Earth and like, having to remember why he's there, and oh yeah, it's to save the Earth, and they kind of give the backstory and whatnot. And it was long; it was a very long movie, but I really enjoyed it. I thought it was really good.
0: And it, what was it called again?
1: Project Hail Mary.
0: Okay. By the way, you'll know this one. Speaking of the end of movies, this is a classic. This is the first one that comes to mind. Here we go. Still well, I say. Oh, okay.
3: You're still here? It's over. Go home.
0: Do you know what that is?
1: Well, Ferris Bueller.
0: The end of Ferris Bueller.
1: Yeah, man.
3: Go.
0: That was it. Go home.
1: Get a little chicka-chicka.
0: Yeah, exactly. It's done.
1: What's the name of that song?
0: Oh, gosh. I don't know. I don't know.
1: We have it in the computer.
0: Yeah.
1: It's by Yellow.
0: That's right.
1: Oh, yeah.
0: Yeah, oh, yeah.
1: Sound like the Kool-Aid Man.
0: What year did that chart? How high did it get?
1: It kind of slaps out of the start.
4: Oh, yeah.
1: I'm not really into it, though. more nostalgic for Ferris Bueller than anything else. It is the Swiss electronic band called Yellow.
0: I'm looking at the video. I don't know if it's the same thing you're looking at.
1: No, this is in our computer.
0: Oh, you're playing out of it. Okay. Don't know why we don't play this more often. Thank you, Ferris Bueller.
1: Not a big fan of the song.
0: By the way, William also says, Asparagus Williams says that David Allan Coe wrote Take This Job and Shove It. Now that you mention that, I do think I do feel like I remember that. So there's another little nugget there about that song.
1: Yeah, I can see it.
0: Not feeling as much of a retirement song, but as much of a, it could be, but yeah. Hey, I'm out of here. You know what you can do? You can take this job and shove it. Because I'm not working here anymore.
1: No.
0: Just not going to do it. The Dogs open the season in 22 days. So that means 15 days until week zero. I'm excited.
1: Yeah, I mean, I'm...
0: Just because...
1: It's football.
0: It's football. I know it's not for everybody, but you can the games you can bet on. There are highlights on ESPN other than guys talking about the Lakers being sold for $12 billion. So I'm all good. No, I'm 100%, happy.
1: 100%.
0: Yeah. $12 billion.
1: That
0: do you think that did that involve lawyers, or do you just keep $12 billion in your closet?
1: I don't know how to move $12 billion. Like that doesn't make sense. I can't wrap my head around dollars. It. I really can't.
0: Oh my God. Anyway.
1: Now the Cowboys are valued at 15, I saw.
0: Billion? So
1: like 15 billion. They're the most valuable sports franchise.
0: Good Lord.
1: In the world, I believe, is the Dallas Cowboys, which is funny in a sense that they have struggled so much. I mean, they have the history of the 90s. I'm not saying they don't. It's just that it's been so stinking long.
0: It's been 30 years since they've been in the NFC Championship game.
1: That should not be a thing if you're the most valuable franchise. Yeah. And I'll add to that. You have an owner that's not afraid to go do what it takes to put a roster together. Now, he's made some questionable choices. Letting Micah Parsons go recently was one of the biggest head scratchers I've ever seen. I get the relationship wasn't great, but you let him walk for nothing.
0: Mm-hmm.
1: Now he's really good. I know he's coming back from injury with the Packers, but I mean, one of those, that's just not how you win. He did pay George Pickens pretty handsomely over the offseason, so good for George. But
0: yeah, it's baffling about them. Yeah. You would think in 30 years they would have stumbled into an NFC championship game.
1: Like the Knicks stumbled into their championship this past year.
0: And
1: that never should have been a gap from 1973, whatever it was, until they just won. That never should exist with New York basketball.
0: They were like the Oklahoma baseball team. They got hot and got going at the right time.
1: Yeah. But as a franchise, the Knicks should always be championship contenders.
0: Yeah.
1: And they should win one or two a decade at minimum. Mm-hmm. In my mind, you're the New York City basketball Knicks. You should never struggle.
0: You would think.
1: Never struggle.
0: You would think.
1: The Dallas Cowboys.
0: Yeah.
1: Sorry, absolutely. I was a wee child the last time they were relevant. Or not relevant. That's not fair to say. The last time they were winning big things.
0: I mean, it almost feels like the Patrick Ewing days.
1: That we talk about pet peeves. That's another pet peeve I have. Like, you can be relevant and not win championships.
0: Yeah, of course.
1: That whole thing, oh, Georgia's only recently relevant. It's like, No. Georgia's been really, really good for decades. Well before Kirby got here.
0: Mm-hmm.
1: And I'm sorry that your team has been victimized by the Georgia Bulldogs, but yeah, we're enjoying our championships and we want more. Yeah. But we've been relevant way longer than Kirby Smart got here.
0: Exactly. All right, Logan, take a break. By the way, that's the Green Tree Medals countdown to kickoff. 22 days, 21 tomorrow, 3 weeks, the Dogs in Tennessee State. All right, it's 8:35. 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They handle bugs and critters. Braves and Diamondbacks coming up tonight at 7:15. We'll have the game for you right here on the Ref. Chris Sale on the mound for the Braves. He's 12-7, a 2.20 ERA. Brandon Fott is the Diamondbacks pitcher. He's a right-hander. Having a good year. 6-1, a 3.36 ERA. Braves are 9 games in front of the Phillies in the NL East, while the Diamondbacks are a half game out of that final playoff position. Again, 7:15 tonight right here on The Ref. Falcons have their first preseason game tonight. It'll be a 7 o'clock kickoff. They'll take on the Broncos over at the Benz. You get the top national and local sports stories every 20 minutes. It's Athens' Voice of the Dogs, 960 The Ref, and the 960 The Ref app. For a homeowner, you really need to be informed. 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

0: Little Huey Lewis and the News coming your way. 1986, Dave. This was the number 21 song. So tomorrow, even though it would be 22 days, so kick off today. Now, yeah. What movie is this from? Because the music video is all showing movie clips.
1: Let me see.
0: Splash or something like that.
1: Let's see. What is that? Well, that's him.
0: Was that? This may just be a music video.
1: Yeah, I think this is just a video. That's him.
0: It's a very high-produced music.

0: is. She looks familiar, but I'm not sure. Maybe it's just a random.
1: Well, we've got contracts, and part of our contract is when Huey Lewis and the news falls in line with our countdown, we got to play. And here we go. Good stuff as always. Morning Show 960 The Ref. 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Yeah, if this is merely a music video, this is incredibly highly produced. Like, I'm still watching this. This is like a major motion picture. It's like him and his lady got stranded on an island, like knocked off a boat. And now it's like they're being like, I don't know, that was an iguana. He just fell out of a coconut tree. And she's laughing at him, obviously. Very interesting stuff. All right, let's get back to the
0: mission. Her name is, she's a British actress. Okay. Keely Shea Smith.
1: Okay.
0: That's all I got on that one.
1: Need more backstory than that. All right, Mission Construction Hotline, 706-549-6000.
0: That's what she looks like now.
1: Yeah, a little different.
2: Yeah. Let me tell you something, David Johnson and Logan Booker. Eddie from, where is he from? Eddie from Aqua.
0: By the way, she is Pierce Brosnan's wife.
1: Okay.
0: How about that? Okay. Oh, it's Eddie.
1: Eddie from Ackworth. Eddie, what it is, brother?
3: Happy Friday, boys. Hope y'all are well today. Thank you for taking my call.
1: Yeah, it's always a pleasure to take your call, Eddie. We would never not take your call.
3: Well, I want to shout out to High Flying Jim first. Mm-hmm. Two things. One, congrats on your retirement. And two, my friend, what the hell are you doing getting up early and calling these two knuckleheads while you're retired?
0: Exactly.
3: I mean, I'd be asleep. I mean, come on, Jim. That's ridiculous.
1: When you hard habit, tough habit's hard to break.
0: Maybe buddy. He can't sleep and he's trying to get something to put him to sleep.
3: Yeah. Yeah, man. You said that, not me, Dave.
0: Hey, if I could do my part to help somebody out, I'll do what I can.
3: Yes, sir. That's what you're here for, right?
1: Yeah. What time is it? 8:43? Okay, the missus is at work right now. If I need to fall asleep, I ask the missus to tell me about her school day. Tell me what happened. Yeah. What'd you do at school today? Then I just like close my eyes and go to sleep.
3: Yeah, I'm sure she loves that about you.
1: Half kidding.
3: Yeah, I know. Eddie, hey, I got and one more for Jim. I got two songs for him he might want to try out. Okay. Time for Me to Fly, REO Speedwagon. Although that's a little slow off the start, but that kind of summarizes everything he's going through.
1: But I wonder, since flying was such a big part of his job, he doesn't want to think about flying anymore.
3: Maybe. How about this one, though? This I think, is perfect and one of my favorite songs. The intro, you got to be a little careful, Logan. You might have to go forward a little bit because there's a curse word in the beginning. Mm-hmm. But Time of Your Life by Green Day.
1: I do like that song. I'm trying to think. I know that song very, very well. But I'll go listen. I'm not sure what the curse
3: in the very beginning. He plays the riff twice. And then goes bleep,
1: yes.
3: And then he starts.
1: Okay, yes. I forgot about that because we actually have the radio version in the computer, so I haven't listened to the CD version in a long time. But yes, I know. I know what you're talking about. That is a good song.
3: There's two for you, Jim.
1: Very good.
3: Your head. DVR alert, boys, for you guys and the audience. 4 o'clock Sunday on the NFL Network. Stetson Bennett makes a start.
1: Does he? They announce he's starting?
3: Yep. He is starting.
1: That is absolutely good news. So 4 o'clock Sunday, he's starting a game.
3: That's right. Good. You got to watch Statue Man. Or the man who's owed a statue, I should say.
1: Or the guy that was only good because he had good players around him. I'm just saying.
3: Right,
1: No, I'm glad you pointed that out. I missed that. I will either set the DVR or watch that on Sunday at 4. That's good news.
3: Well, good news out of practice, guys. It sounds like the offense does not need to be shut down and be horrible all year. That's what we've heard all camp long, that the offense can't do anything and the defense is dominating and Bobo sucks and all that kind of stuff. Well, I read yesterday that the offense completely dominated. And again, the name coming out of camp, out of all of the coaches and the players' mouths, is one Jaden Riddell. They said he's unguardable. I cannot wait to watch him.
1: Yeah, we had Mike Griffith on Monday, and look, anybody can say this, and who knows how it like pans out, but he said body and stature-wise, not trying to compare apples to apples, but body and stature, he looks a lot like a number 19 that played tight end a few years ago, Mr. Bowers. And any body type that resembles that, sign me up, man. Let's go.
3: Yeah.
1: So,
3: well, the thing that most excites me about this team is the depth. Mm-hmm. I mean, you're talking about not at the level, but close to it, to that 2021-2022 depth level. Every position you can think about, I can't think of one, Logan, maybe you can, that has got at least three depth-wise behind you that are really, really good players. And you don't feel like, for example, last year when you went into the Ole Miss game and Gabe Harris was out of the game, we were all like, oh my gosh, that's not good. Well, it's never good when you lose a Gabe Harris. But this year, if Gabe Harris goes out in the Ole Miss game, we're going to be fine. Mm-hmm. It's that good.
1: It's the depth has got me very excited. Also, not just the depth, but it's the upperclassmen listed on the two deep as starters. There's a lot of juniors and seniors and even some like red shirt sophomores out there, guys that have been in the program. I'll take that a step further. Most of them, not all, there's the Khalil Barnes, the Jamar Ridleys of the world. They came in, transferred in this year, but a lot of those guys were recruited out of high school by the University of Georgia and have been in the program and been developed by the best. These are not rent-a players. These are not, you know, hey, let's go get the best player out of the portal and then just hope and pray that he fits the culture of the program. This team is very old school in makeup. And what I mean by that is it is an old school recruited football team of upperclassmen. And that is exactly what I want on the field for my alma mater this fall, Eddie. I'm very excited.
3: Yeah, it's amazing. And one more thing, and I'm going to the Falcons briefly. If you have not watched it, go on YouTube and watch Todd Hartley's interview this week. That guy, he just jumps off the screen. I mean, he infuses energy. He is a phenomenal interview, too. I just love that guy. And he's done an incredible job, obviously, in that tight end room. It's amazing.
1: I have the notion with Todd Hartley. It's like, enjoy him while you got him. Because somebody someday is going to make him an offer he can't refuse to be a coordinator or maybe even a head coach somewhere. I don't know. And I hope he continues to rise through the ranks at Georgia and maybe he's got a bigger role down the road. But Todd Hartley, like you said, it's I've never seen someone go on a recruiting bender at his position like he has for pretty much a decade now. And enjoy him while you got him, because one day it may not be there and we're going to miss it.
3: I thought about that too, Logan, when I was watching the interview. I was like, he sounds like head coach material, but I almost feel like he should take a coordinator role first and then become a head coach. Don't you agree?
1: He
3: hasn't done that, right? So I think he needs to kind of prove himself at that level before he jumps right into head coach. Sure. That's just my opinion. Yeah. But anyway, lastly, Kevin Stefanski is not a clown. And you know why? Because Tua Tagovailoa is starting tonight, guys. He's starting a preseason game. How different is that over the past, I don't know, 5 years of clown shows we've had as head coaches who refuse to start the starters? I love this.
1: Yeah, I mean, unfortunately, Tua is the starter right now. I'm not thrilled with that, but your point remains the same. You're putting your projected starter out there to get him a little bit of reps and get him ready, so... Let's bring it on, man. It's not going to be a good year for the Falcons, Eddie. I got a bad feeling. But they're still my team, and I can hope for the best.
3: Logan, it's the Falcons.
1: Oh, I know.
3: I mean, we all have to temper our enthusiasm when it comes to this football team. So if we finish 8-9, 9-8, would you be shocked at either of those?
1: No, I'd be actually happy with 8-9 or 9-8, considering what I know this team has and the problems they have going in. That, to me, would be a success to be 8-9 or 9-8.
3: I think that's probably where they'll end up, somewhere in that range, because they do, Logan, they do have some talent and they do have some coaching, and those are things we've been lacking in the past. I know they've got to do something about the Jalen Walker loss, but they could address that in the next couple of weeks with a veteran. They really have some legit talent on this team. I truly believe that. So,
0: plus, if they get to 9 wins, they might be able to host a playoff game.
3: They could.
1: In the conversation.
0: Right, and then they can get rid of that meme about things that have happened in the bins, and one of them isn't a Falcons playoff game or whatever that was.
3: That's right. Yeah, that's exactly right.
0: Yeah. So something for sure.
3: And the Dogs have played there, what, 3 or 4 more times than the Falcons ever have? Something like that.
0: It was like the Benz has hosted a World Cup semifinal. The Benz, whatever all that stuff. But it hasn't hosted a Falcons playoff game.
3: Yep. That's so, pretty sad.
0: Yeah.
3: Yeah. So.
0: Exactly.
3: Well, looking forward to it. Great stuff, guys. I appreciate your time.
1: Eddie, a pleasure, man. We'll talk to you again soon.
0: Thank you, Eddie. Thanks, boys.
1: E to the F to the A.
0: Appreciate you, buddy. Eddie from Ackworth.
1: It's a good man.
0: Absolutely.
1: Excited about his Falcons.
0: You know what? I'm not, like I said, I'm not proclaiming that I'm giving up some beautiful fall Sundays, but I still want the Falcons to do well. Do well on those fall Sundays so when it starts rolling into the cooler months, might give me something to look forward to on Sundays.
1: Mm-hmm.
0: It's just not going to be in September.
1: It's a rough start, man.
0: Yeah.
1: Really rough start.
0: Absolutely. By the way, quick email from Eric with a K. It was great to see Eric the other night at Locos.
4: You got mail.
1: There we go.
0: Good morning. Regarding movie credits, at some point in the 90s, we were waiting out the crowd before leaving a movie theater. As the credits rolled, a woman's name scrolled by that I recognized from high school. Coincidentally, I had just seen someone who looked like her in the studio audience on a talk show at a friend's apartment. I subsequently forgot all about this until she and I reconnected on Facebook many years later. As it turns out, that was her name in the credits, and that was her in the studio audience. Needless to say, she has enjoyed a more interesting professional career than I have. Cheers, Eric with a K. Isn't that crazy? And her name was Madonna. What? No, wait a minute. No, I'm sorry. I said that. It wasn't Madonna.
1: I know a couple folks from high school that have gone on to be in some movies and not name actors that you would know, but they've had some Hollywood stuff, and it's pretty cool to see that kind of career unfold. That is an interesting life to be in movies.
0: Mm-hmm.
1: And I'm sure it's not all as glammed up as we think it is. It's hard work and
0: probably a lot of standing around.
1: A lot of long days and nights and all that stuff. But man, if you make it, you obviously make it pretty good.
0: Yeah.
1: But yeah, it's interesting to see people have that success.
0: Absolutely. All right. Thank you, Eric. We'll take a break. It's 8:53.
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0: Piedmont Orthopedics and Sports Medicine. So glad that I got to see Glenn Campbell on his farewell tour. And he played all the hits.
1: Another one from 1977, the year that gives us a lot of good stuff.
0: Man, 77. What a year. Southern Nights. The late, great Glenn Campbell.
1: I am remembering yesterday, we talked about this on air. I was going to give you Always on My Mind by Willie Nelson, but I can't remember what year it was. I'll find it. But it was, oh, here it is, 1982.
0: Wow. 44 years.
1: I like that right now, so we will get to that eventually.
0: He was in his 50s. Or however old. Willie's in his 90s. How old is he?
1: He's
0: now?
1: Old.
0: 92?
1: Willie Nelson's currently 93 years
0: 93.
1: Old.
0: 93. How about that?
1: So he was 50 years old when that song came out.
0: Crazy.
1: Always on my mind.
0: 40. That is awesome. We got another hour to go. Seems like with the emails and everything, we're kind of hitting, some folks have been taken back by, I guess, a little nostalgia on certain things. But there's a lot of stuff going on, even though we're 3 weeks away from, or 22 days away from that season opener.
1: Mm-hmm. Who is it that suggested on Twitter? Did we get tagged in Twitter on something? Oh, another song that slaps.
0: Yeah. Yeah, did you see
1: it? Who was that? No, I didn't miss it.
0: I can just, well, I was.
1: Deborah Bowen.
0: Yeah, Deborah.
1: Says, my favorite song that slaps.
0: Amen.
1: Deborah, you have hit the nail right on the head with this one. In fact, we've had the conversation, the deep dive conversation of, if, and I may not live to see it, Dave, but if the Georgia Bulldogs ever wear those beautiful, perfect black jerseys again between the hedges, yep, I'd be fine with, instead of Baba O'Reilly when the Dogs took the field for kickoff, just play this instead. I'd be fine with that for a one-night thing.
0: Oh, yeah, but I hear you.
1: I may not live to be 150, Dave, so I may not ever see it again. Just saying.
0: I will
1: song does slap,
0: put
1: Deborah.
0: This album, Back in Black, and it's in my top two or three. This is one of the greatest albums of all time. Every song, all 10 songs on this album are bangers. Incredible album. Starting with Hell's Bells and ending with Rock and Roll Ain't Noise Pollution.
1: That whole awesome album slaps.
0: The whole thing. Fantastic. 42 minutes and 11 seconds of goodness. All right, it's 8:58.
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0: I'm David Johnston with a 960 The Ref Southern Sports Center. 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One call, that's all. The Braves are back at it tonight as they take on the Diamondbacks in the first of a three-game series at Truist Park. Chris Sale on the mound for the Braves, going for his 13th win of the year. The Diamondbacks will counter with righty Brendan Faught. He is 6-1 on the season. The Braves start the night 9 games in front of the Phillies in the NL East. 7:15 tonight, right here on the Ref. The Falcons also at home this evening, their preseason opener as they take on the Broncos. 7 o'clock kickoff at Mercedes-Benz Stadium. 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It's Athens' Voice of the Dogs, 960 The Ref, and the 960 The Ref app.
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3: 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You have 1 lap to go.

0: it slaps in a different way.
1: I know. I just like was waiting to start saying something. I was just kind of letting him say his piece.
2: I just never took the time.
1: Willie Nelson, 93 years old. 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
0: I don't know his secret to living so long, but I know what he'd probably tell you.
2: Tell.
1: What would he say?
0: Well, how do I put this in the PG version, Dave? Safe for radio.
2: Your sweet love hasn't died.
0: Herbal, medicinal, self-administration.
1: Yeah.
0: Smoking pot. Smoking a lot of it. Maybe that's the PG version. Just smoking a lot of pot.
1: That's a good call.
0: Speaking of, I saw where Don Nelson passed away. Former NBA coach.
1: I did see that. Yeah, I saw that too.
0: And late in his career, did you see what he did after he retired?
1: Yeah, he like moved to Hawaii.
0: He grew a lot of pot, yeah. And basically became like a... I don't mean this negatively, just like a stoner hippie. He did it for medicinal purposes, but he got some license to grow it out there in his zone. ESPN did one of those, like, not a 30 for 30. It wasn't a full-blown documentary, but like a 15 to 20-minute segment.
1: Mm-hmm.
0: Where somebody went out there, and maybe this was CBS Sunday Morning. I forget. Some reporter went and spent like a week with him.
1: Yeah.
0: And he lived a very, very, very, very, very, very stress-free...
1: Yeah.
0: Last decade or more of his life out there on that island of Maui, where he had a license to do what he wanted to do, and he just chilled out. He had his hair grown out long.
1: Oh yeah,
0: wearing
1: a lot of barbers out there.
0: Wearing the Birkenstocks.
1: So the trivia question: he passed Lenny Wilkins as the NBA's all-time leading coach, but then he did not. He is not the NBA's all-time winning coach. Mm. Do you know who that is?
0: Is it?
1: He is not coaching anymore, but he has coached within the last 2 or 3 years.
0: It wasn't Phil Jackson. He hasn't been around.
1: Not
0: recently.
1: Phil Jackson.
0: Not coaching anymore. Coached the last few years.
1: He probably
0: I'm coming up empty on this one.
1: Greg Popovich.
0: Oh, Greg Popovich. Yeah. He's got. What's his deal now? Is he sick?
1: He had
0: right?
1: had a. He hasn't been the Spurs coach for a couple of years now.
0: But I don't know if it. What was
1: Did
0: the
1: he have
0: reason?
1: A stroke?
0: I think so. Something
1: yeah.
0: like that.
1: Yeah. But I had forgotten that Nelson had passed Lenny Wilkins. Because I think Lenny Wilkins was coaching... He was coaching the Hawks when he became the NBA's all-time winningest coach.
0: Yeah, see the picture of him in the cigar.
1: Yeah.
0: In the Omni.
1: Exactly. So Pop was 25 was his last year. So 24-25 season.
0: And he did suffer a mild stroke in November of 24. So.
1: And you know what? I couldn't even tell you who their coach is now. That I don't know.
0: Well, I know is well. He's not that good, Dave. All he does is have good players. He has a guy named Wimby.
1: That's
0: so
1: right.
0: It's not the coach; it's the player.
1: That's right, Mitch that's Johnson.
0: Like, that's another thing you hear. Well, Kirby's not that good of a coach. He just has good talent.
1: Yeah.
0: Like, well, you know,
1: that's part of it.
0: Part of putting a team together, man.
1: I think I got a song that slaps from the beginning. You ready?
0: I'm ready for it.
1: All right. Let's see if it's gonna do what I want it to do. Here we go.
0: Oh, yeah.
1: I just thought of this myself. This was not recommended by anybody. This was me. This slaps from the beginning.
0: This is maybe our leader in the clubhouse right now. This is. I actually thought about this song yesterday because when I was putting it together one of our social media posts, you can add music to Instagram.
1: Yeah.
0: And I used a Clisby Clark song. And then I started thinking, I was like, you know, that football season's coming up very soon. And we started this last year, but I want to play this out of the montage every Friday.
1: Yeah.
0: All football season long.
3: You've never seen a thing till you see those Bulldogs bite.
1: This is just, this slaps from the beginning and just continues to slap.
0: This is my favorite. It's the all-time great song about the Georgia Bulldogs. There's plenty of them, and there's some good ones.
1: I do also.
0: This is my favorite.
1: I mean, this 1A and 1B had a piece of chicken.
0: See, that one starts too slow.
1: I know, but I love the buildup. Right. It doesn't start too slow. It's got the good buildup. Right. It's fantastic. But yeah, I can just listen to this all day.
0: You may hear this at a lot of tailgates coming up.
1: Heck yeah.
3: Those dogs are right.
1: Thank you, Clisby Clark, for being you back in the day. Rest in peace. These are just great. Of course, Bulldog Burt, that slaps from the beginning, too. Why is it that all the Georgia music, we think, kind of slaps from the beginning? Great
0: something
1: stuff
0: we haven't heard in a long time. Here's the, I'm not going to play all 5 minutes and 10 seconds, but this is how Bulldog Burt's You Did It Again starts from the beginning, which we don't actually play that often. I play snippets, but here's how it starts.

0: You knew. Love it.
1: That beginning, somebody listening will know what I'm saying. It sounds like Super Mario 2 or Super Mario 3 when you're like, maybe it was the underwater level or something like that. But it sounds like one of those Super Mario like waiting room levels. In fact, now I can see it. I think it's Super Mario on the Super Nintendo, Super NES. Dave, when you had to navigate the map to go to whatever level you wanted to go to, that's kind of the music that was playing in the background. Sounds very much like a Mario game.
0: I love it.
1: That's a game I could play for hours. Super Mario NES, like Super NES, the Yoshi. I'm talking that version of Mario. Yeah. That was fun, man.
0: Man, all this stuff taking us back.
1: Chase those different color Yoshis all over the place.
0: Love it.
1: Good times, man.
0: Yes, indeed. 706-549-6000 on the Mission Construction Hotline.
1: Golf is on TV above your head.
0: Mm-hmm.
1: Who was leading after yesterday?
0: Well, it was like five or six players were five under, including Jordan Spieth. Right, but I saw that, like, was it Jake? Somebody birdied early to get to six under.
1: No, Eam.
0: Sungjae Im.
1: He's seven under.

0: hot.
1: Let me just, let me just roll this out. Today's high, 98. Mm. Tomorrow's high, 98. Sunday's high, 100.
0: Let them wear shorts and golf carts. I don't care.
1: I know.
0: I'm all for it. It's the playoff.
1: They can walk in shorts.
0: Mm-hmm.
1: They can absolutely, if they want to. Finally, you know, this was probably been several years ago. The caddies finally had to fight to be able to wear shorts. They didn't even want the caddies to wear shorts.
0: My man Goddrup is hitting out of the sand right now. And
1: you know that sand.
0: I say this in a beautiful, beautiful way. That is a beautiful man because his belly hangs out a little bit over the front of his pants. So I know he's not enjoying the heat like I am not enjoying the heat right now. It's a different way. I'm envious of like my brother whose body fat content or percentage is like maybe 1 to 1.5%. He has no idea what it's like, Dave. No idea what it's like.
1: I appreciate the Chris Goddrups of the golf world.
0: I do too. I do too.
1: Absolutely.
0: That's a beautiful, beautiful man, that Mr. Goddrup.
1: Earlier this morning in the chat Stevie T inbox, Rambo says, I don't know about anyone else, but that last segment yesterday was fire. And we're all wondering how the whiskey was. The whiskey was, it was good. I liked it. We talked about this a little bit earlier in the show. I had mentioned that I had a bottle of Field of Dreams whiskey that coincided with the game last night, and just the roster of players in Major League Baseball of all time, and whatever it was, 23,000 and something, which is interesting. When you put it that way about the number of players that have played a Major League Baseball game would fill up about half of Turner of Truist Park.
0: Yeah.
1: It makes you think like that doesn't feel like many.
0: No, it's a reminder to young men that want to play Major League Baseball how hard it is to get there.
1: Yeah.
0: And baseball's not the smallest roster either. The 25-man roster expanded out in September. I mean, and a lot of turnover throughout the year too. What would you say? I don't have the answer. The average Major League Baseball team probably plays in a game 35 to 40 players a year. Is that fair estimate, roughly?
1: I would
0: you
1: say...
0: You probably put 35 to 40 men on the field any given year.
1: If you've had a bad injury here, it's going to be more. But yeah.
0: A lot of things
1: 40
0: happen.
1: 40 to 40. Yeah, that
0: a lot of things happen. But you think about that. You think about 30 teams. You think about how old the sport of Major League Baseball is. They didn't invent that thing in the 60s. It goes back to the 1800s. But yeah, when you think about it that way, 23,000-ish, or was it 24,000, have played Major League Baseball, made an appearance in a Major League Baseball game, and you think about Truist Park, what is it, 46? Just say it's 50. Just round it up to a stadium that holds 50,000. And if you go to that stadium ever and it's only half full, you know what you're going to say? No one's here. This place is empty because it's half full. But that's the amount of people that have played Major League Baseball. That's crazy. It's hard, man. It's hard to do.
1: So here's an interesting number. And again, take this for what it's worth since it is AI. Recent MLB data shows the number of first-time big leaguers varies by position and season, but each team averages about 9 to 10 players a year who make their major league debut.
0: Okay.
1: Each team. So it says 147 pitchers, 108 hitters debut each year in the big leagues on average. So we're talking 250 to 255 each year.
0: So it takes
1: 4 years to add in 1,000.
0: Yeah.
1: And it takes you're adding in a decade, what are you, like 2,500?
0: And don't you feel like that number's gone up? Don't you think if you looked up that stat,
1: especially with the pitchers,
0: that stat in the 60s, 70s, whatever, it's probably not as much.
1: Yeah. It's definitely more making their debut, I think, now than there used to be. Because pitchers used to, like, back in the old days, hey, Logan Booker, he threw 40 complete games this year.
0: Heck yeah, he did.
1: He didn't have as many pitchers.
0: The old Nolan Ryan, man. You're not getting me out of the game.
1: Yeah, it says historical trends show the number of debuts has increased, especially for pitchers, due to more frequent bullpen turnover. So it says in the 2000s, the average was about 116 pitcher debuts per season. It's now closer to 150. So it just keeps going up. And it says hitters have seen a smaller increase, but it has still gone up. So that's

0: what's going on. So that bourbon that I had, or that we have the bottle of in here, was tied to the field. And everybody who has ever posted, even if it was a pinch hit at bat, even if you came in and threw to one pitcher or one batter, whatever it was, you are on the roster. What? You have the same. You're on the same roster as Hank Aaron, Cal Ripken, and Walter Johnson.
1: I know it was a publicity stunt, but what was the little
0: Eddie Goodell?
1: Eddie Goodell is on the list.
0: Yeah, absolutely.
1: He was the little. He was the small guy. Very small guy that was pretty much hired to go do a publicity stunt for whoever it was.
0: Bill Veeck.
1: But he got in a major league game.
0: He did. That would be awesome if you had a bottle corresponding to him.
1: Mm-hmm. That would take some digging.
0: The problem with that website, and I know they do it on purpose, they won't let you put in the player's name. You have to put in the number.
1: Mm-hmm.
0: So having to figure out what his number would be.
1: If you gave me 5 minutes, I'm not going to do it on air, but I could find it. Because if you told me what date he made that debut, I could start whittling it down because it gives me the date based on whatever. Again, that's not an on-air thing.
0: But you're right. We could figure it out.
1: If you gave me 5 minutes, I could find him and know exactly what number. But yeah, if you have that bottle, that's a good story to go along with that bottle, isn't it?
0: So basically, if you want the date, it is August 19, 1951. That was the only day he ever played in the majors.
1: See, now I do want to like try a couple. Let me take a shot in the dark here real quick. Shot in the dark.
0: Yeah, a little Bon Jovi.
1: I'm going to go 11,412. That takes me to the year. Oh, I'm pretty close.
0: Okay.
1: Takes me to the year 1957.
0: Okay.
1: So now we know. Let's reduce that by about a... Now, here we are doing it, by the way. Let's reduce that by 1,000. Let's see where 10,000 takes us. The 10,000 bottle, Dave.
0: Okay.
1: It's going to take us to 1946. So we know we got to go between 10 and 11.
0: Okay. Let's do it. 10,500. We're going to find Eddie Goodell's number.
1: I like how you're doing increments of like, okay, we're at 1948.
0: Okay.
1: So 1948. So let's go 10,800.
0: Okay.
1: That's now we're 1951. Are we on it? Are we on it? Hold on. What was the date?
0: August 19, 1951.
1: We're close. September 29th. That was our third try.
0: Yeah.
1: So third try, 10,800. Let's get it on the money.
0: So 10,700.
1: Let's go 10,700.
0: See what you got.
1: That's going to take us to October 1st, 1950. So we got to go a little higher. Not many people debuted between 10, 7, and 11.
0: We're definitely on it.
1: So let's go to 10,800.
0: Which you just
1: on September 29th, not 1951. Did I already do that one?
0: I think so. Try 10,750 and see what you get.
1: Now, Dave, we're on June 10th, 1951.
0: We need August 19.
1: June 10th.
0: So try 10,775 or whatever. So, yeah, whatever.
1: We're on September 6th, 1951.
0: Okay. Now we need to go back the other direction.
1: 10,760.
0: I want this bottle.
1: I do too. Now we're on July 21st, 1951.
0: Hmm. Now you might just have to start doing them by single digits.
1: What I don't like about this is I have to punch in the whole number time. I can't just do next.
0: Yeah, I could probably be doing it with you, and that would make it quicker. But you're on it. We're getting close. August 19, 1951. And the number for Eddie Goodell, the smallest player to appear in a major league game.
1: All right, we got...
0: I know. We're doing it on air, and we shouldn't be. But we're getting close. By the way, his OPS would be good because he reached base in the only at bat he had. So, it's actually his own base percentage is awesome. 1,000 with a walk.
1: Now so, I'm getting so much influx of numbers in my head right now that I'm like starting to lose where I've been.
0: Well, we're close enough now we can do it at the break. Edward Carl Goodell out of Chicago, Illinois, part of the St. Louis Browns. And hey, he died back in 1961, but no one got him out. So that's the thing. And apparently Bill Veeck told him that he was going to have people standing on the stadium that would shoot him if he swung the bat. part of the story there, too.
1: All right, I'm on August 16th.
0: Ooh.
1: 10-7-6-7. I got to go to 10-7-6-8. I think we're on it, Dave. August 16th again.
0: Try 10-7-6-9. It's got to be this one.
1: You would think so. Friday, August 17th.
0: And then I thought we'd already done 70. 10-7-70.
1: I thought we did too. Maybe I just lost track of numbers. All right, I'm on August 19th. We got it. The 10,770th player in Major League history was Eddie Goodell. Eddie made his big league debut on Sunday, August 19th, 1951. He appeared in one game over one season playing for the St. Louis Browns. To learn more about Eddie, visit Baseball Reference. But we found it. 10-7-70. I apologize for the clunkiness, but I feel accomplished right now.
0: I want that bottle.
1: I do too. That's worth that's a for the,
0: that
1: more.
0: That would not get opened.
1: No, that one's worth a little more than face value. And somebody probably has it having no idea.
0: May not know, yeah.
1: And maybe they looked him up and didn't do a further research to find out, oh, Eddie Goodell, one game, oh, what a loser. And then just drank the bottle. If they had clicked on Baseball Reference, they would see that he was listed, Dave, as 3'7". He batted right through left, by the way, in case you were curious. He was 30. No, he passed away at the age of 36. I'm sorry.
0: Yeah, it was only 10 years after that game.
1: Mm-hmm.
0: And he was, so what was he? He was 26 when he walked to the plate.
1: He's among the highest OBP in history. His on-base percentage is 1,000. Now he's 0 for 0.
0: Yeah.
1: No homers, no hits, no at-bats.
0: His OPS is awesome.
1: He has a WAR of 0, but his OBP is 1 on-base percentage 1,000.
0: Cannot ever beat that. That is a record of reaching base every time.
1: Somebody out there has the Eddie Goodell whiskey bottle, bourbon bottle. Doesn't even know it.
0: Oh, that's awesome. That is great stuff. So the number 10-770, we'll go there for Eddie Goodell.
1: I think that took us right about 3 minutes, by the way.
0: We did okay on that. Hey, we got an email earlier from our man, Kaysen. So the bourbon thing has kind of struck with some folks.
2: You
0: the whiskey
2: got
0: thing.
2: Mail.
0: So you can see his email there, too, with the pictures. David Logan, another TGIF without Russ, but 960 will survive. Well, barely. He needs to come back. A friend of mine, a big Auburn fan and grad, gave me a bottle of American Hell House whiskey as a birthday gift. Hell House was the nickname of the cabin in Green Cove Springs outside of Jacksonville, where Lynyrd Skynyrd wrote most of their biggest hits. The bottle was autographed by Johnny Van Zant and Ricky Medlock. Therefore, this bottle will remain unopened. As more incentive not to open it, the reviews of the American Hell House whiskey were really bad. You know, that is sometimes a common trait on the specialty bourbon whiskeys. It's not so much about the drink itself, but is about the bottle. So I get it, but it's still cool. Thank you, Kaysen. That's awesome. I love those pictures too, man. You're the only person I know that has a Ricky Medlock autograph, and I am jealous.
1: Also, where that bottle is sitting, I don't think anything could taste bad in that seat. Look at that mountains in the background.
0: Yeah, we'd make it work.
1: Yeah, it'd be all right.
0: Hey, you poured in an old fashioned. What is the, what? It's a 90 proof. So, yeah, oh, that's awesome. I love that. Very cool. With both of those autographs on it, too. Yeah, I wouldn't open that either. Then again, I'd get some Blackfoot out for Ricky Medlock and just start listening to Train Train or any of the other greats. So, anyway, Highway Song.
1: Good stuff
0: there. Thank you. Appreciate that. I love that stuff, too. Do we have, let's see, one other thing here, or did we? Oh, no, our man Russell, this came in this morning.
3: You got
0: mail.
3: Oh,
0: I'm sorry, from Brock. This came in from Brock.
3: You got mail.
0: Who says, good morning, go Dogs, going to a Tigers game in a few weeks, then a Michigan game in the Big House. Yes, I will be wearing dog gear. Army buddy get together, host is stocked up. And I'm looking at some Van Winkle Special Reserve and also some Colonel Taylor. And I love it. Now, if none of that comes back, Brock's going to have a great, great trip.
1: Just don't get in a fight. Don't antagonize. Just if you're going to wear your Georgia gear, just be respectful. Don't leave a reputation on all of us that we're all a bunch of folks looking for a fight.
0: That's right. That's right.
1: We did beat them in the Orange Bowl in 2021. That was glorious, an absolutely wonderful, wonderful day. I guess that was technically. No, that was New Year's Eve. That was New Year's Eve, so it was 2021, the 2021 Orange Bowl. And then they did win the national championship a couple years later, so it's hard to tell them they suck.
0: Yeah.
1: They don't. They've been pretty good.
0: So not only was Georgia the last SEC team to win the championship, mm-hmm. also the last SEC team to get to the championship.
1: Yeah, it's hard to do in a 12-team playoff. Very hard to do.
0: So, yeah, so even in the championship game, the mm-hmm. SEC hasn't been represented.
1: I mean, the conference has been riding our coattails for 5 years now. I'm kind of sick of it. Y'all go do something.
0: Yeah.
1: Sick of y'all SEC pride starting and ending with the Georgia Bulldogs, right?
0: That's right.
1: Yeah.
0: Absolutely.
1: That's what Bama fans said for a long time. So may as well jump on that train.
0: I hear where you're coming from. But yeah, good stuff there for sure. And the great run the SEC had and then getting to the championship game. So when was the last time the SEC wasn't in the title game? I mean, for this long of a stretch.
1: Yeah.
0: You got to go way on back.
1: I don't know. But as much as I love the SEC and I'm very prideful to be a alumni of an SEC school and I root for an SEC team, like, I don't care about this debate at all.
0: I'm asking for pure trivia.
1: Oh, I know.
0: It's not a debate question.
1: No. I'm not saying what you just asked me. I'm in general.
0: Yeah.
1: In general, I do not give one crap about the Big Ten's now better than the SEC. Okay, cool. Like, I don't care. If the Georgia Bulldogs aren't winning championships, I'm not sitting there wishing that Ole Miss was doing it or wishing that Alabama was doing it. If it's not Georgia, I don't want anybody else to do it. It's a tiring, irrelevant, stupid argument in my mind because it goes through cycles, and the SEC was undoubtedly the best conference for multiple decades there, and now, what, 3 years go by without winning one? Everybody wants to think the SEC is just dead to rights, mm-hmm. never going to be relevant again. Like, it's just, to me, it's one more reason we need football to start playing because I get mm-hmm. so sick and tired of anybody that even exhibits passion for that. I'm like, your passion's in the wrong place, man. I don't care about conference superiority based on just recent results. I have my strong beliefs, top to bottom. The SEC is the best conference in the nation. I don't need to back that up with who won the most recent national championship. That, to me, doesn't tell the whole story at all. So I don't know. But as far as the drought, I have no idea. It's been a while. It's been a long time.
0: Without going back and looking, I mean, it's been a minute.
1: So Tennessee won the 98 national championship.
0: Mm-hmm.
1: 2000, who was that? Was that Florida State and No, I'm sorry. Oklahoma won it. Who they beat?
0: They beat Florida State.
1: Florida State, I think so.
0: And then Coach Rick came to Athens.
1: In 2001, who won the championship that year? Were we getting the Miami days or the Miami-Ohio States?
0: Yeah.
1: I think there was a stretch there, but in the early 90s, or I'm sorry, the early 2000s, where the SEC was not winning national championships. Remember, we had a couple of years. Auburn won the SEC championship in 04. The Dogs in 05 neither got to play for the BCS national championship. 2004, and it was the USC, Southern Cal, Texas was winning them in 05. So I think it may be in that window of like 2000 or 99 through like 06 or so. And then, unfortunately, the Gators kind of broke the streak. They won in 06, then again in 08. LSU in 07. So that's when it really took off, was 06, 07, 08, 09.
0: Oh, yeah. Absolutely. Alabama, that was when it got
1: Auburn.
0: Going. Yeah.
1: You mixed in, who won the 11 championship? Was that, that was Alabama again?
0: Then 11 and 12.
1: 2012, and then 13 was Florida State, so you gave the ACC a bone. 14 was Ohio State.
0: But the thing is, you had Auburn mm-hmm. in the game.
1: Mm-hmm.
0: So that's what I'm saying. Either mm-hmm. the national champion or the runner-up.
1: But who was between 99 and 05?
0: Yeah.
1: Who did an SEC team play for a national championship?
0: Between 99
1: and 05. That, in my mind, that's what I've come up with.
0: Okay. I can find that here quickly without sitting here having to try and guess or just taking the long train down the road.
1: Just not what I'm looking for.
0: Oh, no. So between 99 and 05.
1: 99, it was Florida State, Virginia Tech. 2000,
0: Michael Vick.
1: 2000, Oklahoma, Florida State. 2001, Miami, Nebraska. 2002, Ohio State, Miami. Oh, I forget, 03, LSU won it. Okay, so LSU won it in 03. But then the next year, it was Southern Cal, Oklahoma. Texas, USC in 05. Then Florida got back in 06. So between 99 and 05, the only SEC team that got to play for a national championship also won it in 03. So that's 1, 2, 3, 4, 5, 6, 7, 8, 9, 10, 11, 12, 13, 14 teams made a championship game in that stretch, only one of which was from the SEC.
0: Interesting.
1: So that's your answer, I think, is the recent drought. Now, if you want to get in the deeper doldrums than that, I guess. But the BCS National Championship game didn't start until 98.
0: That's right.
1: So you were handing out national championships based on different bowl games back in the day.
0: And the playoff itself, now that we call it that, didn't start until 2014 season. So yeah, but it's been that domination. I would love for Georgia to play in that game this year.
1: It'd be
0: because
1: nice.
0: I would love for Georgia to play in that game every year, but this year it's in Vegas.
1: Mm-hmm.
0: January 25th. Vegas, baby. Then we get New Orleans, Tampa, and Miami. And that's how far out it goes for the games.
1: I don't know what New Orleans is going to be like on January 25th. That's not a New Year's setting you're going to go to.
0: Yep. Yep.
1: It's just another weekend. In fact, it'll be a long weekend for a lot of folks with MLK weekend. But, I mean, that's late. Assuming it's that window. It may change by then. Who knows?
0: Mm-hmm.
1: I don't think you have the date attached, just the city, right? Because the playoff format is still up for debate every single year.
0: Yeah, right now, they're all, like, I guess they're just going by what they have now. Mm-hmm. So, January 25th of next year, Vegas. January 24th of the following year in New Orleans. January 22nd the following year in Tampa. January 21st in 2030 in Miami. But you know what you're getting in Tampa and Miami and Vegas. New Orleans is a little bit of the outlier there. It could be something kind of funky, but probably not. All right, let's take a break. It's 9:38.
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3: It's been a successful homestand so far as the Braves took 2 of 3 from the Mets, including a 6-3 decision on Wednesday night. The Braves pounded out 3 home runs in that one. Lane Thomas, Mike Yastrzemski, and Austin Riley. Riley, incidentally, 3-for-4 in that one. Tyler Mahle, another good performance. 6 innings, 4 hits, 1 earned run, no walks, and 7 strikeouts. Beware of those snakes, though. They are in that wild card spot right now. They are creeping up, and they are a very good team. Part of the reason is the work of Brandon Pfaadt. He will be on the mound for the Snakes. He's 6-1, has a 3.36 ERA, 24 walks, and 54 strikeouts. He's been very hot lately. Not as hot as Chris Sale, though, because the ace will be on the mound for the Braves. He of the 2.20 ERA, 28 walks, 151 strikeouts. The Ford Leadoff Show will come your way at 6, 5 Central, and first pitch between the Braves and the Diamondbacks, 7:15 Eastern, 6:15 Central Time. And of course, you can hear all of it on the Atlanta Braves Radio Network.
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13: That's

0: we've taken a lot of requests today. Don't always take this many requests, but I'm happy to do it, especially when Tony comes up with a real certified banger. From what year? The year 2000?
1: 2000.
0: Right? 2000, the millennium. Big deal back in the day when we hit the year 2000. But the boys, NSYNC, coming up big with their Bye Bye Bye. Thank you, Tony.
1: Yeah, man.
0: Maybe the request of the day.
1: JT.
0: And this was number 21, by the way, in 2000. So tomorrow's song. But yeah, I'd say this one slaps from the start. Pretty good stuff.
1: Mm-hmm.
0: Chris Gilmore's listening this morning. He says a song that slaps from the start. Do you remember this song?
1: Let's hear it. That's right. The Bangles.
0: No, no, no.
1: Oh, it's not. Oh, yeah. You're right.
0: So there's
1: like Chris is sending us the Bangles. He's not.
0: It does sound like that, though.
1: Yeah.
0: In 6 seconds, it takes off.
1: Oh, this is great.
0: So I would start it right here if we wanted it to slap.
1: This definitely does.
0: The band is Jet. Are You Gonna Be My Girl?
2: So 1, 2, 3, take my hand and come with me because you look so fine that I really want to make you mine.
0: I like that question, man. Are you gonna be my girl? Like straight to the point. Like no beating around the bush, no flirtatious.
1: Right.
0: Let me try to be a little goofy about it. Like, yo, you gonna be my girl? Yes or no? I need to know if I need to move on or not. Takes me back to the early 2000 MTV days. What year was Jet?
1: This has got to be
0: turn of the century, or
1: it's a little later than that.
0: 2003.
1: Three, okay.
0: So thank you, Chris, for listening. I'm trying to get to that point where he says, are you going to be my girl? Here we go.
2: I said, are you going to be my girl?
0: Yeah, I need an answer. I got things to do. I got a family to start. I got a life to live. If you're not going to be my girl, somebody else will be. Come with me because you look so anyway, songs that slap. We've got some good suggestions.
1: Just
0: today.
1: So curiosity, let me play this. This is not going to say that. This is not going to sound the same, but. So that big the tambourine in both of those kind of sounds the same. That was Walk Like an Egyptian.
0: It always comes back to the tambourine.
1: That's
0: Morning
1: right.
0: Show 960 The Ref. 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The songs get better the longer we go into the countdown. I trust you and Annika will play bangers next week. I'm not going to be here, so I appreciate y'all doing that.
1: I just have to always have to tell her because of her musical knowledge. I don't know many musicians that have Lil in their name or Mo or whoever else I'm leaving out. I'm not saying that's not popular music in certain days. I just don't know it.
0: No, I don't either. It's I go to through my high school. I mean, I know a lot of songs, but it doesn't resonate with me the way some of the older stuff do. This station's personality is a 70s, 80s, 90s, early 2000s vibe. Mm-hmm. That's what we kind of go for in the music. But thanks to Tony for his Bye Bye Bye NSYNC suggestion. That absolutely fits the bill of the morning show on 960 The Ref. Like it or not, it does.
1: But if Annika says, oh, I'm going to make up Lil Blaster from some, and might be perfectly fine. I just won't know it.
0: And Tony brings up a good point. I didn't read the whole email. Not only does Bye Bye Bye by NSYNC slap, it is number 21 in the year 2000, and it could be a retirement song for
1: that's right.
0: For High Flying Jim.
1: That's true. It checks all the boxes.
0: All the boxes are checked from Tony this morning. Thank you very much. We really appreciate that.
1: I get the vibe through the emails and our correspondence this morning that a lot of folks are glad it's Friday. And we don't have many more Fridays before football season starts. We don't like to wish away the summer, but you get to this point, it's like, hey, I can't wait.
0: I'm wishing away the summer at this point. I've had my summer fun. I've done my summer things. It's now time for the heat to go away. And it's not going away anytime soon. It's going to be dreadfully, miserably, offensively hot for the foreseeable future, as long as the extended forecast goes. But eventually we'll get to those cooler fall-like days, and they cannot get here soon enough. But it's starting to feel very real, but when you wake up tomorrow morning and you see a bunch of folks tweeting out, hey, 2 weeks until week zero, using the Nate Frazier or Kurt Cignetti or Michigan logos talking about 2 weeks off football. They'll be dead wrong, but they're going to do it. They're going to say 2 weeks off football, and they're not wrong. It's just TCU and North Carolina. It's Virginia and NC State. It's Hawaii and Tulsa or whoever the heck they're playing.
3: Mm-hmm.
0: I've already forgotten. Use those logos. That's what you're counting down to 2 weeks. If you want to say 3 weeks, so the big week, the week one, then use one of those other logos.
1: Yeah.
0: That's fine. It's all good.
1: By the way, quick little note. We've been talking about the baseball game last night in the cornfield. All right, so this was from Jake Mintz of Yahoo Sports, who says it's not easy to get to Dyersville, Iowa. For those not within driving distance, the most common route involves a flight to Chicago, a three-hour drive across Illinois, and a hotel in the quaint riverside city of Dubuque. From there, Dyersville is a 45-minute jaunt down Route 20. Convenient, it is not. And yet, 7,163 fans, 54 active ballplayers, and 26 Hall of Famers made the journey on Thursday, congregating beneath the corn stalks and the rolling hills for a night of pomp and circumstance.
0: It was beautiful.
1: So yes, Larry Munson, there's just no way to get to Dyersville. It doesn't sound like there is. It's a long way to go, but everyone still seemed to enjoy that.
0: I was curious, and I don't know if the team stayed in Dyersville last night or if they bussed in yesterday morning and spent the day, played the game, and got out of there, headed up to Minneapolis, because that's where the two teams go to play the remainder of this series. If that game had been rained out, now that they were both off today. There's not a Twins and Phillies game today. It's a Friday off game. Yep. They play Saturday and Sunday.
1: Yeah.
0: So that was built in for weather. But my question is, if yesterday were rained out, where are these folks staying? Where's the team staying?
1: Got to sleep in the dugout, I guess.
0: The Comfort Inn in Dyersville.
1: Yeah.
0: I'm looking at it right now. It does not look very big at all.
1: Maybe what about Dubuque?
0: Maybe there's some bed and breakfast around the corner. But yeah, Dubuque is certainly an option. You'll find something there.
1: Well, they did say the house that was used for the movie is now a bed and breakfast.
0: Yes, okay.
1: So they could stay there.
0: Yeah.
1: Here's another nugget. There. I mentioned the Lakers earlier, and then you said the Cowboys are the most expensive NFL franchise at $15.5 billion. But if you can't afford the Cowboys, you could try the Bengals. Mm. They are the least valuable team at $7.5 billion.
0: That's just football, like NFL?
1: Yeah. Yeah. The Bengals are the NFL's least valuable team. There are only six teams outside. Here's the thing, though. This puts it in perspective. It says the Lakers, Knicks, Warriors, Dodgers, Yankees, and Real Madrid are the only teams outside the NFL that are worth more than the Bengals.
0: Mm-hmm.
1: So basically, the NFL franchises, there's 32 of them. So if you add in those teams, that was six more teams. So basically, if I'm reading this correctly, 32 of the 38 top team franchises in the world are in the NFL. The only ones that aren't, that are more than the Bengals, the least valuable, are the Lakers, Knicks, Warriors, Dodgers, Yankees, and Real Madrid.
0: And here's your reminder that on February 25th, 1989, Jerry Jones bought the Cowboys for $140 million. That's what you pay a linebacker a three-year salary for now, or a defensive lineman. You're paying him 5 years $140 these days.
1: Let me just see. What is $140 million? I was going to do
0: that. What is the interest on that?
1: Let's see. What did you say, 1989?
0: 1989.
1: Yeah.
0: You're right. That's probably worth, I'm going to guess, about $500 million in today's dollars or so. Maybe less. I don't know. Is that what you're trying to figure out?
1: Yeah, I was doing what they call, I guess, what is $140 million? It says today it's $366.6 million.
0: Still a bargain, man. So if you watch your investment run from that number up to $15 billion over 40 years-ish, 35 years, the Dow Jones is not giving you that kind of return. It's giving you good return.
1: Yeah.
0: The Dow is always rising. But so,
1: investing in the Cowboys back then was a good move by Jerry Jones.
0: If that were a publicly traded entity, yes, I would have been all in on it if I'd known what I know now.
1: Jeez.
0: It's like Bitcoin, man.
1: That is nuts. That is nuts.
0: And Roger Goodell's job is to make it even more. You ask questions. Why are the Falcons playing in Spain? Well, look at the value of these teams. They want to double it. They want more. They want this to be a global game in a long-term goal. I don't know if that means having teams in Madrid. I don't know if that teams in Brazil, teams in China one day. I have no idea. But the grand scheme of this NFL, the vision of the 30, 40 years down the road is not playing all of your home stadiums in the continental U.S.
1: Yeah.
0: It's going to be big. That's the vision.
1: And they, hey, like you said, they know what they're doing with that kind of stuff.
0: They do.
1: Even if it frustrates the common fan sometimes. Yeah,
0: I don't think the Falcons offensive line is excited about a 9-hour flight to Madrid. I don't.
1: No.
0: But what they're making and what the NFL is asking them to do to expand the global valuation of the sport itself, it's part of it.
1: But you know, the thing too is for that game that they're playing in Madrid, when is that one? So that's on November 8th. So the Falcons play the Bucs in Tampa on November 1st. They probably won't. They won't come back to Atlanta. They'll go straight from Tampa that night fly to Spain. And then they'll play that game in Spain Sunday, November 8th. But they do have a home game the next week. So they will have – I was thinking they might have an off week around that, but they don't.
0: Who are they playing the next week?
1: The Chiefs.
0: Yeah, good luck with them.
1: Yeah, I know. My money's on the Chiefs.
0: It would have been without the Madrid game, but that's just more reason to...
1: Exactly. That just adds to it. All right, it's 9:54.
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1: All right, so morning show presented by Piedmont Orthopedics and Sports Medicine. Pass off legendary LSU baseball coach Skip Bertman passed away. I hate to see
0: big,
1: that.
0: Big part of making that a baseball
1: school. Oh, my gosh.
0: Man.
1: Incredible.
0: Really kind of
1: I hate to see that.
0: Into the baseball game.
1: I hate to see that. He was a good man. And I didn't know him, but met him on a few occasions when Georgia and LSU were playing. He was always very nice. A gentleman, 88 years old. So, rest in peace to LSU's five-time national winning baseball coach, Skip Bertman.
0: Awesome.
1: Yeah. All right, Logan, I know we're kind of up on it here. Hope you have a great week next week. What we did learn today, Eddie Goodell, baseball MLB roster number 10,770.
0: I also got my mind blown. Eagle Eye Cherry is not the name of a band plus Mr. Cherry. That is his real first name, yeah. Eagle Eye. So that's cool. If you need me, I'll be riding a moose through the mountains next week.
1: I hope so, man. And hope you do have a great week next week. I will see you a week from Monday. Annika will be hanging out a lot with me next week, too. So looking forward to that. All right. Have a great weekend. Thanks so much for joining us here on 960 The Ref.
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0: Radio, the ESPN app, Sirius XM Channel 80. 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Are the Jets going to be too good this year? Who's the biggest freak in college football? And should the NBA be worried about more fallout from this Kawhi Leonard situation? All questions we're going to try and answer today. Bruce Feldman going to stop by. Field Yates going to be in the house here. But, Dad, we're fresh off a slate of six preseason games in the NFL last night. Did you feel alive? I know sometimes preseason, we all get excited, and then we're greeted with the reality that, all right, once we get a look at a few of the starters out there, it devolves into guys that, unless you're a big college football fan, most people haven't seen. Do you still enjoy this, especially you, this long into your career, tapping in for some preseason football?
1: Yeah, I do. I keep it on. I'm not saying I'm fully invested for the full four quarters, but I have it on and I'm watching. I'm listening as I'm doing something else, maybe listening for big plays or you know, standout plays. And so, yeah, I am. But like most of the country, you're concerned about your starters, if your starters are playing, how they're looking, when you have to keep it in perspective of who they're playing against. It's vanilla defenses, vanilla offenses. But it still is, hey, this is who you're playing against. So that's all you could be judged on. And there was some pretty good young play last night.
0: And this is a good reminder, too. Don't yuck anyone's yum. I see people all the time who are like, I can't believe you'd watch all four quarters of a preseason game. Let me do the things that bring me joy. Life is short. The planet's overheating. Like, let me enjoy the little parts of this that we can. And last night in particular, I do think, to your point, speaking of the young players, we had bullseyes on the back of some top picks that were finally getting on the field. We got to get a little look into what could be the future of your franchise near you. So we want to dig into some of those. No matter where you are, you can always listen to the Golics on the ESPN app or Sirius XM Channel 80. Let's get to the opening drive.
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0: All right, you know what time it is, Dad. The number one overall pick in the NFL draft, Fernando Mendoza, made his debut last night. And in doing so, threw for 97 yards and four drives. Notched his first touchdown. Mendoza became the first number one overall pick to throw a touchdown pass in his preseason debut since Baker Mayfield back in 2018, which is crazy. 2018 does not feel like that long ago, but here we are. So, as you watched that from Fernando Mendoza last night, did you see anything in there in that debut that inches him closer, makes it more of a conversation about him versus Kirk Cousins to begin this season for the Las Vegas Raiders?
1: Oh, no, not to begin the season. It's going to be like a bad team with a high pick quarterback that has a solid, really good veteran on the roster. Is you play that veteran until the season is lost, you're out of it. It's not competitive anymore. Then you put the young guy in, as long as he's not, his eyes aren't big saucers, you know, in practice, which it doesn't seem like Mendoza's is. He had so nice poise in the pocket. One of the only quarterbacks who, yeah, as I continue to call games on the Sunday night games in the NFL for Westwood One, I continue to realize the short passing game that the NFL has become. I mean, just quick, short passes. Mendoza at least threw the ball down the field a couple of times. So I like what he did. And I think whenever week five, week seven, week eight, whenever it is for Las Vegas that says, okay, we have to see what we have in this young guy. Because remember, you have 52 other guys in the locker room that as soon as you put the rookie in, you have basically said, all right, we're now in the testing phase. We're now in the, okay, giving our young guy a chance. And he's not going to go light the world on fire, but we're getting him reps and getting him ready for the offseason, which will be his. And then he'll be the starter next year. So there's a process to go through. It just solidified that they will be comfortable in putting Mendoza in whenever they're going to put him in. But no, to me, it is not this is not a quarterback battle of who starts week one.
0: Fernando Mendoza, always comfortable in front of the microphone here, took to the podium after to assess what he thought of his first couple of drives in an NFL uniform.
3: Yeah, first I want to, Mr. Brady was able to talk to our team last night, and he said, like, no matter how good of a high school or college player you were, the NFL is a different level. And I felt that tonight, and I have a lot to grow from. You know, the first series, I felt a little sped up, so it was good to come back on the sideline, learn from my mistakes. And then the second series, we were able to score. Third series, you know, I missed a read there. And the fourth series, I thought we had a good thing going, and then unfortunately, I missed a throw at the end. And then overall, I felt that the group that I was in with, you know, they blocked fantastic. They had great routes. The run game was good, you know. And unfortunately, like, I let my teammates down today. But it's a growing experience, and you know, I feel like we're all growing, and it showed me that I need to grow a lot.
1: Never a short presser with Fernando Mendoza. There's
0: Man,
1: no doubt
0: yeah,
1: about
0: take
1: that.
0: Take the over.
1: And what did you mean about sped up? Making decisions too quick, getting rid of the ball too quick, maybe getting on the move too quick. And that's what we talked about yesterday. And it's common amongst rookies, really at any position, but we're talking about the most important position. The difference of college level and pro level is light years, just like it is from high school to college. And he got more comfortable with each series, meaning going through his reads, 1, 2, 3, 4, you know, and not having happy feet, letting the, you know, I think on his touchdown pass, the rush was almost on him. It was either a touchdown pass or in position for a field goal, one of the two. The rush was almost on him, but he showed patience. He hung in there. It was his third or fourth option. He let it all develop. So that was kind of a quick learning phase for him. I thought he did a nice job from the first series to his last series of kind of calming down in the pocket.
0: Yeah, honestly, a lot of what we saw from Fernando Mendoza last night was the stuff that we saw last year at Indiana.
1: Yeah.
0: It's the Golics here on ESPN Radio, Mike Golic Jr. and Mike Golic Sr. What I mean by that is Fernando Mendoza won the Heisman Trophy, was the number one overall pick, but when you started to go back and get ready for the season, there were some instances of holding onto the ball for a little bit too long, taking unnecessary hits, and you saw those pop up in certain junctures last night. I thought the biggest thing I took from it was, for a guy who spent most of his college career operating in the shotgun, we always talk about that transition, and especially in Clint Kubiak's offense, where we saw last year in Seattle, wants to do a fair amount under center. He looked very comfortable going through that, the operation under center, the footwork coming out of that. It all looked pretty comfortable for him. And so the rest of that's going to come with time and just getting it acclimated. And he's also working with the second group. So you're not going to always have the amount of separation. You're not going to have guys always in the spot where they're supposed to be, and all of that can lead to some of that hitch in your giddy up when you also, like Mendoza, are inclined to not put the ball in harm's way well, as often as you want to. And so that's going to make you pat the ball a little bit, roll out, dump it away, instead of maybe cutting it loose into a tight window that unfortunately is just the window at the NFL level.
1: Yeah. He I think it was one of the plays he almost got his receiver's head taken off.
0: Yeah.
1: And it was a situation where the linebacker was trailing and there was enough room to kind of throw it behind the receiver so he didn't get smoked, because he got smoked and the ball got knocked out. But those are little things that you learn, that he's going to learn. And that's really nitpicking, but because there's a completion, and then there's a completion that A, doesn't get your receiver killed, that B, lets your receiver run after the catch. You know, there are ways to get receptions. It's not just completions. It can be how the completions are made. And I also love how he talks, says Mr. Brady. Does that age us.
0: Well, I mean, but it, no, I think that is less of an age thing and more of a Mendoza thing. Because most guys, when they get to the NFL, are so excited by the prospect of being able to call coaches and everyone else by their first name. Like, that's the biggest difference in my mind, college to NFL and mindset, is in college, everyone is Coach Blank. In the NFL, especially once you guys become veterans, you hear them all refer to the coach as their first name. And Mendoza being the number one overall pick could probably get away from that, but that's just not who he is. That's not the ethos, and that's not why he's here. Mendoza is here to eventually compete and push, but Clint Kubiak, the head coach, after the game, made it abundantly clear on when he was asked if the team was ready to name a starting quarterback, what his answer was.
4: Yeah, well, you know, Kirk's been getting the reps with the ones. I think he's had a solid training camp, and, you know, it's his job to lose.
0: Yeah, abundantly clear. Now, you play the schedule game and try and find a soft landing spot. Spoiler alert, when you play in the AFC West and have their schedule, there aren't a lot of home games against easy defenses that are going to be a good spot to roll Dozier out. So he's going to get that trial by fire like a lot of rookies, and we'll see if he sinks or swim. On the other side, Jeremiah Love made his preseason debut, didn't play in the Hall of Fame game for the Cardinals, went out there, 11 carries for 58 yards with a long of 16, three catches on three targets for 14 yards, and thankfully, an okay bill of health coming off this. Apparently suffered a minor ankle injury that Mike LaFleur says he does not believe is serious. So this was the full complement of the Cardinals' first offense that he had a chance to go out there and look. What did it look like for you for the Doak Walker Award winner out of Notre Dame?
1: Looked like him running in college, right? I mean, it's incredible patience. It's great jump cuts when the play side is piled up, jump cutting to the backside and making what would be a 1 yard gain a 3 or 4 yard gain. He gets the edge. He did his patented, you know, jump spin of where he lands on his feet, which is just amazing. And then another on his longest run, kind of a jump over a defender. I mean, he is just fun to watch. You know, and I actually heard it on the broadcast, and I agree. There are rookies that finally play in a preseason game, and even his teammates kind of are watching. If they're sitting on the bench, they kind of stand up. Or if they're sitting on the bench, they're going to look at the screen and see how this player does. And Jeremiah Love, what he did in college, and then going as a third pick, there was the interest in, okay, what's he going to do? Averaged 5.3 yards a carry, three catches. But quite honestly, this running back room, you have Tyler Allgeier, who you picked up, James Conner, not even back from an injury, one of the hardest runners in the league. It is a heck of a room. Now, make no mistake, it's going to be Jeremiah Love's room at some point. He's going to get the lion's share of the touches. But, you know, it was just a continuation of what we've seen in college with him.
0: It was. My only concern was, while there were some nice rushing lanes, this is still an offensive line I have some questions about. And there were a few too many plays where it was making chicken salad out of chicken you know what. And you need only look as far as the opposing sideline at the running back for the Las Vegas Raiders from his rookie season last year to see that, hey, it can get real not cute real quick for guys that were great in college if the line's not up to the task. So that group's got a lot on their plate to take that next step forward. You hope, and the ankle injury is kind of, you know, hopefully not a harbinger of things to come. You want that room and the depth that you just described to keep Jeremiah Love from taking too much of a pounding too early on an offense and a team that are going to try and make a change. Jacoby Brissett's a perfectly capable veteran quarterback, but the ceiling of this group is going to be defined by, can he, Marvin Harrison Jr., Trey McBride, offset in the passing game enough so that Jeremiah Love's not pounding his head into eight-man boxes each and every down?
1: I tell you, the games last night and the young players, you have to look at a Drew Aller. Right for Pittsburgh, in that quarterback room after Aaron Rodgers, of Mason Rudolph, Will Howard, and Drew Aller, who went in the third round, of what a game that he had. And again, you just can go off who you're playing against, but 10 of 13 for 153 yards, two touchdowns. I mean, had a rushing touchdown as well. You remember, obviously, when he was being pushed as a first-round talent coming out of Penn State. But then that fell apart and it ends up going in the third round. But I don't know where that quarterback room is going to settle on a backup or a third stringer. I don't know where that room is going to settle when Aaron Rodgers is gone. But a nice outing for the rookie.
0: Yeah, it's interesting to look at some of the takeaways elsewhere like that. And Drew Aller, obviously not going to impact games this year, barring injury or things going totally haywire. But if you hit on a guy like that who had first-round talent that couldn't get put together at Penn State, then maybe you help yourself out if we think the Steelers could be in that mix where they're a little too good to be in the range for the good quarterbacks coming up. The other thing I noticed last night that was interesting, also in the AFC North, the Cincinnati Bengals. A lot of talk this preseason about putting more under center stuff into Zach Taylor's offense for Joe Burrow, who traditionally had been a guy that wanted to have everything in front of him, wanted to sit there in the shotgun. And they put their money where their mouth was in this preseason on a lot of the reps. Now, Joe Burrow took a sack on one of those that I know had Bengals fans a little nerved out, but I'm glad that they're actually giving him live shots of this. There was the one good dot over the middle to Ja'Marr Chase. So that's something to keep an eye on, because this is a Bengals offense that has always been great and is just looking for different wrinkles to add in. You see, look only as far as a team like the Los Angeles Rams, who seems to constantly be reinventing themselves, pushing things forward despite the fact that they lead the charge. So I like that Cincinnati is continuing to drill this and have a steady diet of this in the way they go about their preseason. I think it's only going to help Joe Burrow in this offense, who can already do so many things well from the gun.
1: Oh, without a doubt, especially when you're changing a bit. You may think, why are you putting that veteran in there when we've seen injuries out of him? But when you're tweaking the offense,

0: what the defense is that was just disguised out of. So, yeah, you have to get reps, and practice is only going to help that so much.
1: 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All right, we're fully locked and loaded now, coming off a night of preseason games. But coming up next, our two-a-days continue to roll along. What are the New York Jets trying to accomplish this season? A confusing offseason will give way to maybe some renewed hope for New York. We'll get to that next here. 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
9: On the Diamondbacks in the first of a three-game series at Truist Park. The Braves, 9 games in front of the Phillies in the NL East. The Diamondbacks are 64-58. They're 9 back of the Dodgers in the NL West, but just a half game out of the final wild card spot. Chris Sale on the mound for the Braves, 7:15 tonight right here on the Ref. Georgia football, the Bulldogs open the season in 22 days as they play host to Tennessee State. The Falcons have their first preseason game coming up tonight. It's a 7 o'clock kickoff. And that'll be at Mercedes-Benz Stadium against the Broncos. You get the top national and local sports stories every 20 minutes. 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
2: This is Rich Cimini covering the Jets. Get ready for a season on the Geno coaster. We're talking about Geno Smith, of course. And the big question is, are the Jets getting Las Vegas Geno or Seattle Geno? From watching training camp, he's had some wow days that make you think he's going to have another career renaissance. And there have been other days, though, where he's thrown some ugly interceptions straight out of last year with the Raiders. Now, Aaron Glenn, he's predicting that Smith, teamed with new offensive coordinator Frank Reich, will have his best year ever. History tells us that it'll be a roller coaster, the Geno coaster.
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3: It's the Golics here on ESPN Radio. Mike Golic Jr., Mike Golic Sr., Two-a-days rolling along on ESPN Radio. The New York Jets are up today, and I just got to say, Rich Cimini does a phenomenal job. The Geno coaster. Are we really making this a thing? The Geno. Devin, are we buying the Geno coaster as something to go with here? I know you're on the other side of town. You're a Giants fan. You want to root for their demise. But the Geno coaster feels like we're trying to make fetch happen.
4: I mean, Rich, he said it once and then he doubled down. So, I mean, Rich is around this team more than anybody else. I'm going Geno coaster. It's going to be the Geno coaster season.
3: Dad, are you pro coaster?
5: You got to find something, right, to talk about with the Jets. I mean, you have to. So if you want to be the Geno coaster, because it's going to be the Geno coaster. There's no doubt about it. This is a team that's obviously going to be in the mix for one of the quarterbacks next year in the supposed great quarterback draft. And I say supposed because a couple of years ago we were supposed to have a great quarterback draft and that fell apart. It seems like we're going to have one this year, and it seems like the Jets are going to be right in the mix for that. Again, you're not hitching your wagon to Geno Smith. By the way, he's 35 years old. He's been in the league a long, long time. And actually, he had 2 years in Seattle where he threw for over 4,200 and 4,300 yards. So that's part of the Geno coaster. But yeah, the expectation, just because you to try and put it all on the quarterback in New York where they lack weapons is going to be difficult to do.
3: In terms of Super Bowl odds on DraftKings Sportsbook, as you mentioned, the bottom four, it's the Cardinals, the Dolphins, the Browns, and then the Jets. So they're going to have some competition down there. And I guess that's what makes their roster a little bit confusing to me. Because Geno Smith, coming off a league-leading 17 interceptions with his time in Vegas, wasn't great. Part of that was the supporting cast in Las Vegas. The receiver room was bereft of talent. The offensive line needed an overhaul that they tried to give it this offseason. Like, part of this was, bias as a Geno defender at the end of his time in Seattle, where they bet on and clearly made the right decision going with a younger Sam Darnold and winning a Super Bowl after that. I'm curious because this roster seems like it's kind of caught in no man's land. Offensively, they've drafted a bunch of young talent, especially along the lines of scrimmage. You've got Garrett Wilson still there in the wide receiver room. Brought Omar Cooper Jr. And like, you can squint and see certain things, and certainly in the backfield, Breece Hall and this rushing attack are supposed to be the star of the show. And then defensively, you bring in a veteran like DeMario Davis at linebacker. You trade for Tavondre Sweat with the Tennessee Titans in that move. And then draft David Bailey. It seems like a team that I thought was going to skew more towards what the Dolphins have done, which seems like wholesale tank, shedding all the talent from their roster and going forward with a new head coach. This one, I wonder if they're going to be bad enough to be in that range. And as I say that out loud, I remember the Jets. Of course, they're capable of being bad enough. Yeah, what am I talking about?
5: Well, the thing about it is, though, they don't have any really high salaries, right? They're not paying anybody an exorbitant amount, and they're probably going to go with a rookie next year who's going to be on a rookie wage scale. So they're going to be in position to be able to bring in some talent and start to build around it. And I agree with you. Breece Hall, Garrett Wilson, Kenyon Sadiq, who needs to be the first person off the bus at every game. Dude is just a stud-looking player. And oh, by the way, a hell of a tight end. Omar Cooper, one of their three first-round picks, you know, a receiver as well. So they are building, but they're going to be building for the next quarterback. The O-line is obviously, you could speak to it better than I can. I think is an area of concern. They have young players. They gave up 60 sacks, 6-0 sacks last year. So that was difficult. But there are some talented players on that offense.
3: Yeah, I think that offense is... You're right, primed if you're trying to set the foundation for the next quarterback. And I think Geno Smith should be an improvement over Justin Fields. I just don't think Justin Fields' career has ever showed us anything at the level that Geno did in those good years in Seattle recently. And certainly last year, I think you can turn on the tape a lot of times and find spots where the quarterback was just as at fault as everybody else. So I think if you're the Jets, that's the hope for this year is, hey, it goes bad enough. The question then becomes, though, if we think this is a roster capable of being in range for one of those quarterbacks, if we think that this is an offense that's trying to build the foundation for whoever that next quarterback is, can your coach survive that? Aaron Glenn going into year two, there were people that thought he was going to be a one and done last year. And we always have the caveat, we don't want anyone to lose their jobs, but we're realistic. And the question becomes, can you stomach another losing season, the caliber of which gets you in range of that, and then still believe Aaron Glenn is the coach that can shepherd whoever that quarterback is towards the future?
5: Yeah, that's exactly right. Do you want to, you want a coach who's been there a couple of years and not been successful to develop your new quarterback? And while Aaron Glenn is a defensive coach, we understand that. Silly's the head coach. So would you think about a whole new staff to develop who the young quarterback is going to be? I fear, and as you said, we never ask for anybody's firing, but I fear that's going to be the case if this staff is in position to have a high pick for a quarterback.
3: And it's not anything against Aaron Glenn.
5: No.
3: But that's the way it should be. How many times have we seen in recent history, Caleb Williams, the most recent example of, you keep a lame duck head coach on into the rookie season of a young quarterback with the hope that maybe it'll bail them out. It goes wrong, you make a move, and now your second year top overall pick at quarterback is digesting their second, maybe third offense as Frank Reich takes over as the offensive coordinator with the Jets this year. It just never seems to be a winning formula. And so you need to find out this year, one way or another, whether you think Aaron Glenn is the answer, whether you think he's got what it takes to try and bridge that gap.
5: And Are we burying the lead, but though it's not quarterback talk, and Jet fans will understand a lead for the Jets is usually a bad sign, a bad lead. Interceptions have been recorded since 1933. 1933 interceptions have been recorded. This is the first year, was last year, that a team went through with a goose egg. The Jets had zero interceptions. The closest to that was, I think, 2018. San Francisco had two interceptions. But the Jets are the first team since interceptions were recorded almost 100 years ago to not have an interception. And again, Aaron Glenn is a defensive coach, so that's unfortunately not a feather in his cap and just a horrible statistic, which would not surprise people like Stu Gotts, who is obviously a monster Jets fan and a friend of ours.
3: I'll say this. The Jets went and overhauled a lot of their secondary. Minka Fitzpatrick was the highlight in the trade with Miami back in March, who's a veteran adult in the room and a darn good player. But they also brought in Nishon Wright from Chicago and the Bears, who had five interceptions last year for the Bears on a defense that all they did was turn the ball over. So they're trying to get guys in the room that are used to getting their hands on the ball. We'll be on interception watch early in the Jets season as they try and go out here. And if you're a fan, maybe not be as competitive as this roster seems to, especially with some of the veterans they brought in on defense, think they want to be this year. 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
3: It is the Golics on ESPN Radio. We mentioned it in our first week. one of the markers that the season is nearly at hand is the publishing of Bruce Feldman's famed Freak List. You can check it out over at The Athletic, where he does a great job as a college football reporter here. Bruce Feldman, kind enough to join us here now. Bruce, how you doing, man? Good to talk to you.
8: Good morning, guys. Good to be on with you.
3: Bruce, it has become a staple for so many people in the preseason, trying to see all the different feats of freakish strength that these guys have done. And you mentioned it. You've been doing this list now for about 25 years. And Nick Harbor this year, the wide receiver for South Carolina, became the first player to go back-to-back as the number one freak. Does that by default make him the freakiest player that you've ever scouted in your time doing this? Or is there another name that comes up that even if they didn't have that distinction, you still think is the biggest freak you've ever scouted?
8: And, you know, I'd have to say he is. I mean, three times in 4 years, you know, just for like on tech's sake, Calvin Johnson, Megatron, one of the freakiest players who's ever played football. 6'5", you know, 235 plus, long arms, ran 4.35 in the 40 at the combine. This guy is an inch taller and is faster. I mean, he's a legit 10, 100 meter guy. Not saying he's anywhere near as good a receiver. He's not. But to be this big, I mean, NFL scouts are going through, they're going, yeah, he's 6'6". You know, he's got an incredible wingspan. He's he's not just track fast. He is blazing fast. He runs almost 24 miles per hour, 5% body fat. It's crazy what kind of athleticism this guy has. And now we'll see if it can, you know, eventually translate more onto the field for Shane Beamer and the Gamecocks.
5: You mentioned other wide receivers compared him to. Also, number two on this list is Jeremiah Smith, the wide receiver from Ohio State. In your 25 years, what position? Has it been wide receiver that has been more near the top than any other position? If not, what position?
8: It's probably like D-line. You see, I feel like I'm preaching the choir with you. Like, with D-line, you see guys who are like 325 pounds, and there's this guy who can do a backflip, or this guy, you know, broad jumps 10-6. And you know, Jeremiah Smith is a remarkable talent, and he's a great football player beyond that. But then, you know, you look at a guy like Amari Washington from Oregon. You see him doing the Hatfield squat with 855 pounds. And when last year when Dan Lanning first was texting me about him, you have a guy who is 337 pounds who runs almost 21 miles per hour and vertical jumps 36 inches. Like, the numbers that Washington puts up would be impressive if he was 230 pounds, not 330 pounds. I mean, just like the caliber of explosiveness and athleticism that we see from D linemen. And, you know, obviously it's not like a new thing, but just it is amazing to see how many guys like this, you know, show up, you know, year to year. It's not like they're everywhere, but there's a bunch of them out there that are just remarkable, whether they're the 325, 330 pound guy or the 265 pound guy that we're seeing who's running, you know, 4.49, and you see them, you know, every year there'll be one or two that'll be at the combine, will do something amazing. For a while, Georgia seemed like they had cornered the market on them, but now they're everywhere.
3: Talking to Bruce Feldman here on the Golics, you talked about in the trenches, freshman offensive tackle Jackson Cantwell at Miami checks in at number four on the list. Are guys coming in freakier than ever, putting up better testing numbers than ever? Because seeing a guy like that, especially along the offensive line, where that used to be a position you had to develop so much when they got to college, how much has that aspect of this changed in the time you've done this?
8: It's definitely changed, because I feel like people have gotten a little savvier in the training. Now, in Cantwell's case, he is a genetic freak. His dad, Christian, is one of the all-time great shot putters in U.S. history, won a silver medal in the Olympics. His mom was a two-time NCAA shot put champ at SMU. This guy was like, you know, just go and see what he did, you know, on Freaks List when he was 16 years old. He is bench pressing 500 plus pounds. You know, he vertical jumped 31 inches. And this is, again, it's not like when he was already in college. he was like a sophomore and junior in high school doing these crazy, you know, feats of strength. 6'8", 330. I mean, you know, like the guy who the Giants drafted in the top 10, CeCe Malanoa, you know, a few months back, like was the most powerful player they had at the Miami program. This guy put up more impressive power numbers as a freshman than the guy who just, you know, left there after 3 years to go to the NFL and be a high first round pick. I mean, that speaks to what he, you know, what a rare talent he is. But then, you know, towards your also point about this, like Jaden Woods is sitting there at number 5 at Florida, an edge rusher. He was an elite track, you know, guy. He's a really good thrower out of Kansas. He, you know, he's power cleaning 405 pounds. You just don't see that a lot from guys that young in a college strength program. So I think they had definitely had a head start in what they were able to do and work with when they were in high school.
5: It is absolutely amazing what these freakish athletes are doing now. And how much over the 25 years have strength coaches making numbers more public kind of helped you in making this list?
8: Yeah, I think that's been a great, you know, help for me. Is these guys have been the lifeblood of the freaks list, because over time, I think that, you know, who you can go to and say, all right, if this guy says I should have this guy on my list, I'm going to take it seriously, you know, and I think that really makes a big difference. You see year in and year out. I mean, I look, you know, Mickey Marotti, who was, you know, Urban Meyer strength coach of Florida when they had Percy Harvin and all these other dudes, and he's been at Ohio State for a long time. Like, if he tells me, hey, you need to, you know, this is a guy you need to have on your list, I'm going to put him there, right? And if it's somebody who's like, yeah, maybe next year, then I, you know, it's somebody I have on my radar for next year. And I just think that it gives you that context, because a lot of times when this was, you know, when I first was doing this, or maybe after the first, you know, 5 or 6 years, people would see the numbers and go, no way, no way. And then all of a sudden, these players could be like a Margus Hunt, who was an elite thrower in track, and then went to SMU. He's from Estonia. Nobody would believe 6'8" doing these numbers, and then he goes to the combine and he exceeds them, you know. And I just think that, you know, it's something where everybody has maybe a little bit different metrics in what they do in their strength and conditioning program, whether it's certain, you know, certain kind of Olympic lifts or different things that they test for. And I think it's like, you know, that expression, there's more than one way to skin a cat, but I think there's a lot of pride in the work, and it's kind of setting the bar. I mean, I see this with the Iowa guys, you know, like every year now too. It's not just, you know, great alignment, it's DBs and all over the place. So I think that's just something they take a lot of pride in.
3: Well, I know you take a lot of pride in this list, and you should. It's always incredible. Everyone make sure you check it out over at The Athletic, from guys like Nick Harbor and Jackson Cantwell at the top, to all the way to D2 snake wranglers like Harding's running back, Andrew Miller. You get a little bit of everything in the mix. Bruce, always great catching up with you, man. I'm sure we'll do it plenty more this college football season.
8: My pleasure. Thanks, guys.
3: Thanks, Bruce.
5: It's amazing, and it's unreal when a coach – and when a coach has to tell a guy, stop adding weight to your squat.
3: Yeah.
5: I mean, that actually did happen to my brother Bob when he was with the Browns. He had huge legs, great squatter, and they were said, you're not going up anymore, because that's back when we did a one rep max, which was ridiculously dumb for the weight we would have on our shoulders. But yeah, they had to stop him. So I kind of chuckled when I saw that. Dan Lanning telling one of his players he had to slow that down. But I know you and I are amazed with these freakish athletes, because we were never one of them.
3: No one ever told me, Mike, please stop squatting so much weight. You're going to collapse the entire weight room. You're going to break your body. Never an issue they had to worry about the Notre Dame weight room when I was rolling around there. So, you know, nice to wonder from afar what that might be like. Tune in for baseball action tomorrow as the Braves host the Diamondbacks, presented by Progressive Insurance. Coverage begins at 6:30 p.m. Eastern on ESPN Radio and the ESPN app. Coming up next, why is Draymond Green calling for the NBA to scrap their salary cap? You'll hear that from him next. It's the Golics on ESPN Radio.
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12: I'm David Johnston with a 960 The Ref Southern Sports Center. The Braves were off yesterday, but they're back at it tonight as they get set to take on the Diamondbacks in the first of a three-game series at Truist Park. The Braves, 9 games in front of the Phillies in the NL East. The Diamondbacks are 64-58. They're 9 back of the Dodgers in the NL West, but just a half game out of the final wild card spot. Chris Sale on the mound for the Braves, 7:15 tonight right here on The Ref. Georgia football, the Bulldogs open the season in 22 days as they play host to Tennessee State. The Falcons have their first preseason game coming up tonight. It's a 7 o'clock kickoff. And that'll be at Mercedes-Benz Stadium against the Broncos. You get the top national and local sports stories every 20 minutes. It's Athens' Voice of the Dogs, 960 The Ref.
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21: Obviously, he was promised this number, but I also feel like from a coaching staff perspective, because Brian Kelly, I believe, was still there at that time, I just don't know why you would promise something like this. Mm-hmm. I get it, but I don't. Because you're in an era of, let me make sure this recruit is going to sign with us and not anybody else. The thing with Jaden Daniels that I would say And Freddie, I feel like every Heisman Trophy winner, because that is such a prestigious award, and not anybody can win a Heisman Trophy. So I want people to stop talking like you can win a Heisman Trophy like you go to the store and buy a damn bag of M&Ms. Doesn't work like that. But I do believe every Heisman Trophy should have their number retired at some point. Now, what's that time frame? I don't know. Just as long as it gets done. But for Jaden Daniels, I don't want it to try to be bullish when it comes to that.
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0: It is the Golics, Mike Golic Jr., Mike Golic Sr. We're presented by Progressive Insurance. I just had a blast from the past. Herm Edwards walking around Bristol right now, pops into the control room there, saying hi and catching up with him. I immediately got PTSD, and thank God House of the Dragon series season finale already took place. Going way back to yesteryear, yeah. Herm Edwards spoiling one of the all-time Game of Thrones moment for me. The bad guy's got a dragon. Every time I see him now, I think of that moment, and a cold chill goes down my spine.
1: That was, I mean, again, setting the scene a little bit, that was right at the end of the show. Right at the end of the show, we had Herm on. He started talking about Game of Thrones. Mike, you were like, Herm, I've stopped everybody from telling me what went on. Don't spoil it. And Herm's response was, well, I'm not going to spoil it. It's just a little thing. Just a little thing. Bad guy's got a dragon. And I mean, the one of the biggest, greatest spoilers ever. And he thought it was a little thing. Your face, Mike, when he said that was unbelievable.
0: I had stayed off social media all morning. I had pleaded with everyone in the studio. I am locked in here, vacuum sealed with you guys. Only you can ruin this for me. And Herm Edwards, 10 seconds before the heart out, decides to give me one of the greatest twists in television history as just a little appetizer before I went home. Love Herm. One of the all-time great moments here. The bad guys got a dragon. No stranger to a great soundbite is Draymond Green. And we had talked earlier in the week about the fallout from Kawhi Leonard. Now yet another reported scandal. Pablo Torre and the folks at Pablo Torre finds out, talking about yet another deal that seemed to be aimed towards the idea of reported salary cap circumvention for him and the Los Angeles Clippers, where at the time he was employed. And we asked what the fallout from this really is, why NBA fans should care, why other people around the NBA should care. And Draymond Green, on the Draymond Green Show, his podcast, had this to say on what he believes should happen if the NBA is not going to come out and punish this harshly.
2: Hey, if the punishments aren't steep, everybody should do it. If it's just going to be a slap on the wrist, then everybody should do it. And every player should be trying to do it. However, from Kawhi Leonard's standpoint, I ain't mad at him. If these things are true, I'm not mad at him. I think this raises a totally different question than what everyone's talking about. Everyone's talking about, oh man, Steve Ballmer's wrong, Kawhi Leonard's wrong. I think this raises the question about the salary cap. We're playing in a league where a team just sold for $12.5 billion after being sold for $10 billion 14 months ago. There's no salary cap in baseball. League operates just fine. Players that deserve the bulk of the money, get the bulk of the money. Players that don't, don't. Simple. I think this is a much larger conversation that need to be had. I think everyone's, oh man, Kawhi's wrong. Will the trade get finalized? What's going to be the punishment? Let the punishment be getting rid of the salary cap. If you can make $2.5 billion on a sale in a year, what are we doing with the salary cap anyway?
0: So, and by the way, Draymond referring to it as a salary cap lets you know exactly how everyone views it as the real, because the NBA does not technically have a salary cap, yeah. But with the new second apron rules that came into place, the punishments and the penalties have been enough, and to go along with having max contracts for players, all the different rules about how much guys can make, it essentially operates as that for a league that did not have that for a long period of time. And listen, what he's saying is what every player who plays in every professional league wants to see. But I do laugh, because what the NBA is coping with right now, if this was something that's a little bit more rampant or shows up, is essentially what college sports have been dealing with over the last couple of years, right? Where you've got something that's supposed to be a cap, and you've got a bunch of NIL payments that essentially operate to circumvent that by mimicking deals. That's really what they've got, is name, image, and likeness payments going on in NBA basketball, where guys like college players used to be are paid to show up and not do a job and then come out on the other side with a pocket full of cash.
1: So he's really talking about two different things here. Talking about, obviously, the cap, saying baseball is running just fine. Well, there's going to be a strike in baseball because the owners don't want a cap and the players don't. And obviously, any player in any sport would not want a cap without question. We know there's a cap in football. And football basically makes $14, $15 billion a year. Baseball and basketball make about $12.5, $13 billion a year. But baseball has half the roster football does, and NBA has basically a quarter of a roster that football does. So you're talking, to me, you're talking about two different things. The other is basically saying, hey, if they're not going to punish the Clippers badly, then do it. right? I mean, I go back to when they started testing for steroids in the NFL. The first ruling on steroids was we're not testing for them. You're only going to get in trouble if we can find a paper trail that leads you to them. Well, 75% of the linemen in my era used steroids because that was no deterrent.
0: Yeah.
1: Right? I mean, you weren't getting tested. You didn't have to pee in a bottle. You just couldn't have a paper trail, which you could easily, you know, find a way to not have a paper trail. So until it got to be a suspension penalty and there was teeth to it, that's when players started following along the lines. And so it's kind of the same here. Are you going to? It's the same in parenting, right? Do you make the punishment stiff enough to where your child will not want to do what he or she did to receive that punishment? I mean, that's kind of where this is. Everybody's waiting to see what the NBA is going to do.
0: Why'd you have to stare right at me when you said that?
1: Well, because Jake wasn't here to stare.
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0: the ESPN app, Sirius XM Channel 80. Mike Golic Jr., Mike Golic Sr., at the Golics on all social media is where you can find us. Two-a-days roll along this hour. We got the Tampa Bay Buccaneers in the tightly contested NFC South. And Field Gates is going to stop by in about 15 minutes here in studio, which we're excited about. Could talk to him about Ben Johnson and the claim that he wants to have the highest scoring offense in NFL history this year with the Chicago Bears, and see who we actually think might be able to vie for that right now, because this season does seem stacked with a lot of candidates offensively with some teams who could really let it rip. But before we get to any of that, we always, I think, in sports enjoy, you know, moments of heightened disrespect where one team is just so good, they're going out there and they're playing with their food. You can really see that edge brought to people. And in high-level sports, I can understand that. Everyone works really hard for the opportunity to go out there and compete. And so you don't need to make yourself lesser if your competition's not going to step up. That's why I never beef when teams throw at the end of games, when people run up the score. It's not your job to stop kicking my tail. It's right. My job to stop you. There are certain areas, though, where it might be going too far, and I think we found one of them. So our producer, Devin, plays in one of the adult kickball leagues with some other folks around Bristol. And, Devin, what you described experiencing the other day, I don't know how someone on your team didn't swing on this kickball team that was out here kicking your guys' ass. What happened here?
1: Yeah, so last night, I don't remember the team's name, but it was one of those, this is the top team, one of the top teams in the league, and we kind of went into it, you know, we're like, we were talking about it before the game. We're like, let's have fun. You know, we're probably not going to win. Here's a pitcher of PBR. We're going to drink. We're going to have a good time.
0: Hell yeah.
1: So it kind of went how we thought. The team was, as you said, kicking our ass. And it got to the point where it was like 15-1. And now instead of like, let's finish this game.
2: And how far into the game was this?
1: I mean, this is probably like the sixth inning or so of seven.
0: Okay. All right.
2: That's pretty good.
1: Not terrible. But the team, you know, proceeded to take extra bases and do the whole nine. But what really, really made us angry, they were playing a game of catch in the infield with a football while they were beating us to smithereens. And it got to the point where we looked at each other and we said, we're done. We're not playing anymore. You guys are disrespecting us. We're supposed to have fun. It's getting way too serious for an adult kickball series. And they're still so good that they're playing football and still beating us and catching the kickball. And we were just demoralized.
2: Hey, toss me the pigskin. These guys are terrible.
0: Oh, that's one of the meanest things I've ever heard.
1: It's kickball. It's adult kickball.
2: Didn't you say they were like doing trick plays in the outfield?
1: Yeah, so instead of just catching the ball, they would like volleyball set to the other team to the other teammate to catch it instead of just catching themselves.
2: They were doing banana ball.
0: They were Savannah bananaing you guys.
2: Yeah.
0: They were that much better. Now, does this team practice? Because this is my thing. Yeah. They're practicing. They're putting time and effort into this.
1: I've been told that they're in like serious kickball leagues. I think so. One of them had performed on ESPN 8 The Ocho when they had a kickball event. So yes, this is real serious for some teams, including them. Not so much for us. So like, how do we navigate this? I don't know.
3: So did you guys get into any verbal confrontation? Did you question them aloud why they were doing it, and what was their response?
1: We didn't so much verbally do it, but I think they got the message when we said the game was still going on. And they were playing football, and we said, all right, we're done playing. We're done. We're not going to finish the game. And then a bunch of us were like, wait, what? And to their credit, there are some people on the team who are like, hey, we're sorry about that. That was disrespectful. And then the people who didn't were the, you know, the people we thought, you know.
3: So who on your team tried to take an extra base and high-cleated one of them? Like,
0: I was just
3: going to
0: say,
3: should have been done.
0: You guys sound like you are desperately in need of a goon.
1: Yeah. So one of the guys who was on their team, he got tripped up at third base, you know, trying to round for home. And it was one of those things. They're up 15-1, and they're complaining about, oh, I got tripped. It's not an out. You know, what are we? And we're all just saying, guys, you're up 15-1. We're all trying to finish the game and go to the bar. What are we doing?
0: Right. And I think that's my big takeaway is, obviously, if they've got grander ambitions and they're used to playing stuff that gets you out. Shout out to the Ocho, by the way. Always great program.
3: Yes. Yes.
0: I don't come down on people for having hobbies.
1: Yes.
0: But if you're an adult playing sports like this in an adult rec league where the goal is to have a few suds, hang out, get some exercise, and have a good time, and you take it that seriously, I think you're a loser. I cannot endorse that kind of behavior where you're going out and arguing calls like that in that setting and trying to like stun on people like that. It sounds like someone might need to get swung on in that situation. Yeah. But again, especially for kickball, like we're playing a kid's game. This is the like definition of we're just here to have a good time and you want to take it that seriously. I don't have a lot of respect for that.
3: They obviously shouldn't be in the league. I mean, that's number one, if they're that much better than everybody else. And number two, they're the textbook definition of weekend warriors.
1: Yes.
3: Athletes that they never were and probably have the excuses. I'd have made it if I didn't sprain my ankle. I'd have been in the bigs, the kickball bigs. You know, I'm sure there may have been a few on the team like that. But yeah, they don't need to be in that league. That's a tough call, Devin. I feel for you. I quite honestly, I wish I was there.
1: I was going to say.
3: I wish I was there.
0: I mean, are you in condition to fight anyone at this point, Dad? Like, you got one shoulder that's new, you got one shoulder that's going. Are you really going to go out there and swing on somebody for them?
3: I'm because, listen, a fight at an adult age in a situation like that is going to last 5 seconds. It is not, there is not going to be a square off. There is not going to be, it's not going to be bench clearing. It's not going to be a brawl. It's going to be, I'm going to throw somebody down on the ground. Hopefully I won't get thrown on the ground.
0: I was going to say, fall at your age.
3: Yeah. It would be bad. It would be bad. Or just try the intimidation factor of threatening to do something. I mean, I can't stand people like that. I really can't.
0: Yeah, doing way too much. One of the more disrespectful things I've heard, though, and I played a national championship game that was so out of hand, the quarterback and center for the other team were fighting each other on the sideline. So I know a thing or two about being disrespected in public competition. 888-729-3776, 888-SAY-ESPN. What's the most disrespectful moment in your athletic career that you've ever experienced? Ben Johnson wants to do that to a bunch of people, the Golics on ESPN Radio. He said coming into this season, his goal is to be the highest scoring offense ever and has made no bones in the past about goals for Caleb Williams last year, the 70% completion percentage that they were very upfront about here. But he said, you've got 31 teams coming into training camp saying our goal is to win the Super Bowl. I want more than that. I want to have the highest scoring offense ever, which happens to be the 2013 Broncos. I know how many points per game they scored, and I want to surpass them. I want shutouts. I want blowouts. Dad, how would you feel about your NFL head coach saying this going into the preseason?
3: It wouldn't do much for me. It really wouldn't. By the way, you're right. 2013 Denver Broncos, 606 points, 37.9 points a game. Second most, the 07 Patriots at 589 points, 36.8 points a game. Third most, the 2018 Chiefs, 565 points, 35.3 points a game. It would do nothing for me because, listen, I know I can be old school in some things, locker room savvy in some things. I'm one of those. Why do you need to tell people what you want to do or you're going to do when you have the ability to just show them? Just go do it. Just go do it. I mean, go score 38 points a game. Go have a shutout on defense. That's going to do way more talking than you saying this is what you want. As a player, if I'm in that locker room, I know I've heard people say, oh, they're going to be filled with confidence. This is what their coach is saying it out loud. No, would do nothing for me. Nothing.
0: Yeah, I think it's less that, more like you are always, as a coach, trying to send the message at the podium. And I think the idea might be, hey, I'm going to throw my hat over the wall and publicly declare, the same way that people will, you know, put something online when they're starting a weight loss journey, is, hey, this is where we want to be and this is what I believe we can be. And this is the standard I want to publicly hold us to when it comes with this. Ben Johnson certainly seems to have that extra edge to him in a way that none of us really predicted, because he was so muted in the aura of Dan Campbell during his time with Detroit. So I think there's a part of that that pops. That being said, how realistic do you think this is for the Bears in particular as we go into the season and we talk about some of the top offenses in the league? The Los Angeles Rams, the Detroit Lions that Ben Johnson came from, the Bills, the Ravens, the Bengals. when you look at the Bears in that context, do you think they have the best chance in that group to be the highest scoring offense in the league this year?
3: No. And then to throw in their shutouts on defense, this is the NFL. I mean, I know there are bad teams in the NFL, but to be there 17 games and to average, basically, you're going to have to average 38 points a game. It's not going to happen with this offense, at least I don't think. Listen, and I don't mean this to rip Ben Johnson in Chicago. They were fantastic last year. Ben Johnson in his first year as head coach was basically top 10 in every major statistical category for the Bears. He turned that offense around. The defense, as we talked about, really lived off the turnover, 33 takeaways, which led the league, and it's very difficult to do that a couple of years in a row. They average giving up almost 25 points a game. If you're going to make a short list of teams that could break the scoring record, the Bears would not be one of them.
0: What if I just lowered it to the best offense in the league, highest scoring offense to the league? Because the one thing I will say in the Bears' defense on this front is they're going to have to score a lot.
3: Yeah.
0: Because everyone thinks this defense is going to be capital B-A-D bad this year. And so if you're in a bunch of shootouts and you've got an offense that is well-coordinated in its second year, all the reports out of camp about how they seem to be taking the next step, obviously Luther Burden being a little banged up isn't great news for that, but you've got a receiver room, you've got Colston Loveland at tight end, you've got an offense that even though Drew Dahlman retired this offseason, brought in Bradbury and thinks that they can maintain and exceed that standard, they're going to be in a lot of shootouts. I have a feeling for a defense that won't turn the ball over. So I always think them, a team like the Bengals, who has invested a lot in veteran capital coming over this offseason to try and help that defense, but still has the burden of proof on their side to show us they can actually back that up, are teams that are going to have to score a lot of points versus Detroit, Buffalo, Los Angeles, some of these other teams where the defenses might be a little bit more competent.
3: Yeah, I don't see them being the leading team in scoring.
0: Who do you say?
3: I'm looking at a team like Cincinnati, a team like New England, a team like the Rams, a team like, you know, the Seahawks had 483 points last year. San Francisco.
0: If you had to pick one, who would you pick?
3: I mean, I would probably lean toward the Rams. The Rams led last year, didn't they? As far as total points, I'm trying to look real quick. They had 518 points. I think next closest was New England, I think at 490, right in that area there. But I'm pretty sure that those are the top two. Yeah, I see a handful of teams. Now the Bears had 441. They were up there and then past 440. I like what Ben Johnson is doing. As I said, I like the talent, but I'm sure you're right in them saying he's trying to say it publicly. And again, coaches going to the podium are not really talking to the media. They're talking to their team or they're talking to their fans. And this one, he was talking to the team. And I get it. I get what he's doing. I'm just saying it would not affect me in that way, because I would be trying as a defensive player to get shutouts every game. You have your team goals, your offensive goals, your defensive goals. You have those goals.
0: I do think quietly that statement that I want shutouts is probably the most audacious. Like the idea they break the NFL scoring record for an offense, we can at least squint and see, hey, this is going to be a talented offense that puts up a lot of points. The idea of putting up shutouts in the NFL, that might be the one that's less based in reality for Ben Johnson and company.
3: Completely agree with that.
0: I think I'm with you, too. I think the Rams make sense mostly because I trust their foundation up front. We've talked about maybe depth of the offensive line scares you a bit, but I think that group, the running back room they have, is such a great foundation for the run game. And then Matthew Stafford and the receiver room they've got led by Puka Nacua is there. But, man, if I'm going to go south of that and bet on a team where the offensive line's been shaky at times, the Bengals' skill weapons, remember Joe Flacco last year when he went from Cleveland to Cincinnati and it looked like night and day? It looked like he found religion. There was NFL films footage of him on the sideline just gushing about how insane it is to be able to throw to a guy like Jamar Chase down in and down out. That group, I go back to Joe Burrow in their last healthy season in 2024. The last 8 weeks of that season when they were making a playoff push that ultimately ended up dying on the vine, Nobody wanted parts of that.
4: No.
0: That offense looked like the best in the league by a mile. Joe Burrow finished fourth in the MVP voting, was getting a lot of push from people at that point. It just is a group that when Joe Burrow has been upright and capable, seems to always be at or near the top of this. So if I wasn't going to bet the Rams, who I think are overall a more well-balanced diet on offense, the Bengals' upside of Joe Burrow is healthy, to me, is really hard to look past.
3: And the Bengals did it without a rushing attack.
0: Yeah,
3: as nice. Well. They were pure passing. And quite honestly, I put New England up there. New England's going to put a lot of points on the board as well. I would say those would be the top three, whatever order you want. Cincinnati, New England, and the Rams. And then obviously others will fill in. But I'm with you. The Cincinnati fans, I'm sure, are ecstatic that they know they have the offense and the defensive improvements that they made. I think they're in the same boat as the Dallas Cowboys. As we know we have an offense, but our defense, on paper anyway, has improved. Let's cross our fingers and wish

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0: Matt Olson and the NLE's leading Braves welcome Nolan Arenado and the Arizona Diamondbacks, who are in the thick of the wildcard race. 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
6: On the Diamondbacks in the first of a three-game series at Truist Park. The Braves, 9 games in front of the Phillies in the NL East. The Diamondbacks are 64-58. They're 9 back of the Dodgers in the NL West, but just a half game out of the final wild card spot. Chris Sale on the mound for the Braves, 7:15 tonight right here on the Rep. Georgia football, the Bulldogs open the season in 22 days as they play host to Tennessee State. The Falcons have their first preseason game coming up tonight. It's a 7 o'clock kickoff, and that'll be at Mercedes-Benz Stadium against the Broncos. You get the top national and local sports stories every 20 minutes. It's Athens' Voice of the Dogs, 960 The Ref.
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4: It is Golics back here on ESPN Radio at the Golics on social media. Mike Golic Jr., Mike Golic Sr. Lots on the line for the Bengals this season. Questions already after his preseason debut of if Fernando Mendoza can supplant Kirk Cousins before the season gets going in Las Vegas. Plenty of questions that we can ask our next guest. One of our favorite people at the company and in the world, Nate. Field Yates, ESPN NFL drafted fantasy analyst, co-host of the Fantasy Focus Football Podcast. In studio, letting the chest hair hang out a little bit. Field, how you doing, brother? Good to see you.
5: All four of them are hanging out right now. All four of the chest hairs. You know, they say there are all these things you can do to put some hair on your chest. I've tried them all. None of them have worked.
6: It's okay, man.
4: Honestly, that feels like a win. Chest hair feels like one of those things that we talk about like that. Overrated, I think. A nice, bare, smooth chest, that feels like the way to go.
5: Yeah, I mean, I can't counter that because I don't know what the other side of the coin looks like. But I feel a little bit less manly. And you guys are two incredibly manly men. So perhaps I'm the oddball in this conversation right now. But I'm so glad.
6: Do you think anybody's bingo card had chest hair being the first topic with us?
5: Yeah, I think DraftKings had that as like plus 25,000 as most likely topic. Yeah.
4: There we go. Someone cash it in right now. So, no, we're excited to have you here, Field, man. Always great to catch up with you. And we were just talking a little bit about, you know, some of the top offense in the league, Ben Johnson trying to make the claim they want to break the scoring record. And it got us down the path to the Cincinnati Bengals, who we think could be in the conversation for one of the best offense in the league, as they usually are here. But this feels like kind of a make or break season for them. And it's been a positive offseason in terms of the headlines around who they've signed, a lot of training camp scuttle about them adding more under center for Joe Burrow. Are you buying the Bengals offseason improvements enough to keep this team and core coaching staff, quarterback intact beyond this year?
5: I am buying it, but I'm also very closely monitoring it. Like, I think this team's going to be good. Health provided, they'll be really, really good on offense. And then on defense, I think they're going to be improved enough to be a factor in the AFC. But being a factor in the AFC versus winning meaningfully in the AFC are two different things. And if they come up short, like, they could have a good season. They could go 12-5 during the regular season and lose in the first round, because the AFC is all of a sudden not just talented at the top, but deep at the top as well. You've got a team that played in the Super Bowl last year, the Patriots, that at last check isn't even favored to win its own division. You've got a Patrick Mahomes-led Chiefs team that many, at least some, believe is the third best team in its own division as well. So for Cincinnati, I think the most interesting part about what they've done this offseason is not act like the Bengals. It was not just spending big in free agency. It was trading for Dexter Lawrence, the 10th overall selection in the draft, which, you guys know, NFL teams hoard first round picks in a lot of cases because the possibility of what the player could become exceeds even the credentials and the resume of a guy like Dexter Lawrence, an all-pro defensive tackle at his best, one of the best defensive players in the league. And not that people love to hear salary cap talk, but this to me was notable. It's like they even restructured the contract of Joe Burrow, something they have largely stayed away from throughout this regime, which is, you know, it's the Brown family. They've owned the team forever. There are some signs from the Bengals that they're not going to ever say, like, hey, listen, we know that if we don't perform well this year, we could have some unhappy campers in next offseason. But they have kind of told us that they get the magnitude and the gravity of what this upcoming year represents.
6: As far as what Ben Johnson said, wants to have the highest scoring offense, shutouts on defense, where Mike and I are both like, the shutouts on defense are the ones that really make you go wide. I'd say this is the NFL. That's a little difficult to do. But where do you think they are in respect to possibly have the highest scoring offense in the NFL?
5: I think it's within the realm of possibilities. You know, I think the Rams probably, you know, entered the NFL with the offense that I have the most confidence in, just based off of the pieces that have already been in place and that are still in place for Los Angeles. Buffalo will be in the mix there as well. I'm a big believer in what the Ravens are going to cook up this year offensively. But with Chicago, what makes it really interesting is just how far they came last year with Caleb Williams being 32nd in the NFL in completion percentage. I don't need Caleb Williams to become the most accurate thrower in the league. I think it was Sam Darnold and Drake May. I think it was Drake May and then Darnold 1-2 in completion percentage last year. If Caleb Williams just climbs to 20th or even 15th in completion percentage this year, that should lead to more explosive plays, more points scored, a more efficient offense, more of everything that's good for Chicago. And I don't think that Caleb's completion percentage last year was a sign of a lack of talent. I think it was just a player learning so much so fast and trying to grasp it all and still needing to graduate to a level of being comfortable taking the wide open easy read more often than he did definitely during his rookie season and at times during his second season last year. So I'm optimistic about the Bears offense, maybe not quite as optimistic as the number one scoring offense in the league, but this team, there's a lot of guys that I think have an incredible level of belief, not just in what they did last year, but that Ben Johnson is the North Star that can take them back to the promised land.
4: Field Yates with us in studio here on the Golics. You mentioned the Ravens as a team you really believe in what they're able to do offensively. What about their offseason has you so high on them?
5: Well, it's definitely a challenge offseason, right? You fire a guy who's been there for 17 years in John Harbaugh. It's not because John Harbaugh is a bad football coach, just because you feel like you need a new voice. Declan Doyle, who has never called plays before, but has the Ben Johnson cologne on him right now, having been the Bears OC last year, by all accounts, very, very well regarded. Some of it is, I think, that Lamar Jackson is one of the few quarterbacks in this league right now, along Baker Mayfield, a couple others, that I think feel like they have a real chip on their shoulder this year because Lamar, still waiting for a contract, hasn't happened yet. I believe this is the final year with guaranteed money for Lamar Jackson on his current deal. You're playing for something now. There are also people that are just kind of down on Lamar. Is he still at the same level as the guys that we consistently name the very best quarterbacks in the NFL? On top of that, the schedule's really good. They don't play a team that made the playoffs last season until after Halloween. I think it's November 1st, to be specific. It's 7 or 8 games to start the season that the Ravens play non-playoff teams from last year. Obviously, things can change from one year to the next and will change from one year to the next. But there's opportunities for the Ravens coming out of the gates to get off to a hot start. And you guys may recall last year, the Ravens got off to a very slow start. They blew a gigantic lead against the Bills in Sunday Night Football in week one. And quickly that season kind of became one where it felt like it was the year from hell for the Ravens between blown leads, crushing losses early in the year, and then obviously all the injuries. I just think this Baltimore team is sort of due for a recalibration that leads me to feel like they should be the AFC North favorites.
6: From an individual player standpoint, I'd imagine fantasy league players' ears perked up when they heard new Dolphins coach Jeff Hafley jokingly say that Devon Achane is going to touch the ball 40 to 45 times a game. Where does Achane kind of rank in your running back rankings?
5: Yeah, he's 5th overall for my running back rankings in fantasy football. You could make a case that he could go even higher than that. Him and Jonathan Taylor are kind of wrestling for that 4th or 5th spot behind the trio of, in whatever order you want to put them, Bijan Robinson, Jahmyr Gibbs, and also Christian McCaffrey. With every player, there's a push and a pull, right? The push for Devon Achane is pretty clear. He's a really, really talented guy who's an amazing pass catcher as well, which is very valuable in fantasy football, and the rhetoric from his head coach, Jeff Hafley. That's the push. The pull is that if this team stinks, it's just going to be harder for him to have the explosive runs that we have grown accustomed to seeing from Devon Achane, because teams are going to say, all right, you think Chris Bell or, you know, Malik Washington or Tutu Atwell is going to scare us in the passing game? We'll put 11 guys in the box and make Devon Achane find work, right? That's going to be a lot harder this year compared to where things were in prior seasons when you had the likes of Tyreek Hill and Jalen Waddle testing you, even with uneven quarterback play. So I think Devon Achane's an awesome, awesome player. And I actually think Miami is doing everything the right way right now. It's stripping things down to the studs, identifying a few core pieces that are young enough and good enough that they can be a part of the next good Dolphins team, and then otherwise saying we're taking on the chin, right? We're going to take all the dead money this year. We're going to have all the draft picks. They made as many picks. I believe they actually made the most draft picks in the NFL this past cycle, and just take swings on guys. Young players on controllable contracts, not all of them are going to work out. Hopefully more do than don't. And I think that Miami, it might be 3 years from now, but I do think Miami is going about the process the right way.
4: 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We'll see if it pays off. 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
5: 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Thank you.
6: Thanks, Field.
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10: This is Jenna Lane covering the Buccaneers. Two major distractions loom as the Bucs try to get back to the postseason after missing out last year. Starting quarterback Baker Mayfield and defensive tackle Vita Vea did not get rewarded with new contracts this offseason. Their approaches to handling this couldn't be more different. Mayfield, who said he felt disrespected by what the Bucs offered, is practicing and has shut down all negotiations to focus on football until the offseason. Vea, on the other hand, hasn't practiced. He requested a trade, he's a camp hold-in, and he's also nursing a back injury. General manager Jason Light said they have no plans to trade him, and they expect him to play this year. But that's an awful lot of drama for a team that's not used to it.
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4: All right, Two-A-Days keeps rolling here on ESPN Radio. And you just heard, it is a full season of Housewives down in Tampa Bay right now, as they are, odds by DraftKings, the favorite in the NFC South, although it's the tightest contested division in the NFL. We've talked about that as we previewed a number of the other teams. Does everything that you've heard there, the uncertainty around a core player like Vita Vea, the frustration of Baker Mayfield in a year where they lose Mike Evans on offense, Levante David finally hangs up the cleats, these other cornerstones, does that give you any pause about picking this team to come out of the South this year?
6: No, not those situations. Baker Mayfield, listen, he wears his heart on his sleeve, right? Plays with a chip on his shoulder. It's not stunning that he spoke up about being disappointed with the offer. But it's also not stunning that he's now put that aside. He's going to play the season. There's not an issue with him. He's going to play. He's going to play Baker Mayfield hard. He's going to try and run through people and do what Baker Mayfield does. I'm not worried about that. Vita Vea, I'm worried about getting in football shape, quite honestly.
4: Yep.
6: I mean, the only way to get in football shape is play football. And he's a hold-in. He's not practicing. So that becomes a worry for me on the defensive side when you're talking about what a push he brings in the middle. And now, you know, Emeka Ebuka is the main guy, right, with Mike Evans now gone. Ebuka started out great last year and then cooled at the beginning of the year. It's a mediocre division, as we saw with 3-8-9 finishes, and it went to a tiebreaker, of which Tampa Bay lost. The Tampa Bay started out 6-2 and then went, 2-7 the rest of the way. So I don't worry about Baker. I worry about football shape of Vita Vea. And then I worry about the rest of the division, maybe especially maybe a team like New Orleans, possibly, you know, exceeding expectations this year.
4: Yeah, I think New Orleans feels like the wild card. The Panthers are still in prove it mode, and the Buccaneers right now still feel like the standard, just because. And if you assume Vita Vea does come back and play, we don't think the hold in is going to bleed into the season. How effective he will be, understanding he's missed training camp and all the important reasons you just mentioned. But you look at the rest of this. You add Reuben Bain Jr. as your top pick out of Miami, who is perfectly suited for what Todd Bowles wants to do on defense. And on the other side, I think we forget at the beginning of last year, the Baker Mayfield conversation was so much about him being banged up. But remember, that offensive line was ravaged by injury for so much of last season. Graham Barton, their center, who was a great left tackle in college at Duke, had to slide out and do it in the NFL for a while. And the way they had to move guys around to kind of figure their stuff out. was really impressive. But when that group's healthy, they had worked really hard to put together what I think is an upper level group, one of the better ones on their best day around the NFL. And so with that foundation and the rushing attack to go along with on defense, provided Vita Vea is there, I do think they're the sturdiest along both lines of scrimmage in this division in a way that still puts them just out front for me.
6: And boy, oh boy, was the social media world. It's amazing what they do with one play. Did you see the one play of the one-on-ones, Reuben Bain against Luke Getteke, the right tackle? And Getteke shut him down, right? I mean, Getteke's a good lineman. Shut Reuben Bain down, and I mean, all the comments. Oh, they were right. His arm length, if the old lineman gets his hands on him, it's over. It's unbelievable how one play can just turn Twitter upside down.
4: What a strange place, because on my side of Twitter, I was seeing videos of the Tampa Bay Buccaneers D-lines running twists and games against the Jets in joint practice.
6: Yeah.
4: Everyone talking about how violent they are and how much they were killing them in a drill that looked like every other drill of individual and offensive and defensive linemen known together that I ever seen. Listen, I think Reuben Bain's going to be a phenomenal player. I think he's a perfect fit for what they do. I think his game is perfectly situated to make use of the short arm length, as it was in college, where he was one of the best defenders in the sport last year. But again, I think that defense changes shape a lot if Vita Vea is either not available or not as effective with that group there. Ultimately, I think this team overall, Emeka Ebuka is a guy I would bank on to be someone who's capable of being a solid number one. We'll see if he's got the high-end stuff the way that Mike Evans did for so long. I mean, the string of 1,000-yard seasons. Mike Evans, walk-in Hall of Famer, so those are big shoes to fill. I would still probably, if push comes to shove, pick this team to win the NFC South, and I think that's the charge for them continually. And then if you're Baker Mayfield, especially, who's hunting the kind of respect that he sees in dollars and cents for a contract next year, it's got to be winning a playoff game for this team then, right? Which I know the rest of us sort of scoff at for anyone coming out of the NFC South, but I think if you are Baker in this franchise, who he's been a capable substitute after the Brady era to steady the ship and keep them competitive. Now it's about taking that next step if you're the franchise.
6: And here's what not to expect. Don't expect, at least I don't think, one team to run away with the division. Mike, this is unbelievable. So again, three teams, Carolina, Tampa Bay, and Atlanta were 8-9. New Orleans was 6-11. The division record, again, six games in the division. The division record for all four teams, all four teams were 3-3. All four teams were 3-3. That's how close this division is and how it can change on a dime. So again, expect it to go down to the wire. There was a three-way tie last year that Carolina won the tiebreaker. I would certainly, most likely, expect the same thing. And I would expect New Orleans to jump in there and maybe be the one of the ones competing this year.
4: Yeah, I think Tampa Bay, unless injury ravages again, I would expect to be in the mix. It really does seem to be, as I think we put a bow on the NFC South picture, who between New Orleans and the Panthers can step up here. Atlanta is in an interesting spot with the quarterback situation. Yep. I have reservations there as the regime change begins. But as always, like you said, a tightly contested division where it at times feels like there is no winner. So 2 days rolling along here. But coming up next, as we finish off our Friday, we got to ask the most important question in sports. Who you got next on the Golics?
11: Hey, this is Rich Eisen. Coming up on Friday, preseason action went down on Thursday night. We will hit on all of that and set you up for the rest of your football weekend, because it is football weekend time. Plus, it's a usual Friday staple of What's More Likely. 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
13: I'm David Johnston with a 960 The Ref Southern Sports Center. The Braves were off yesterday, but they're back at it tonight as they get set to take on the Diamondbacks in the first of a three-game series at Truist Park. The Braves, 9 games in front of the Phillies in the NL East. The Diamondbacks are 64-58. They're 9 back of the Dodgers in the NL West, but just a half game out of the final wild card spot. Chris Sale on the mound for the Braves, 7:15 tonight right here on The Ref. Georgia football, the Bulldogs open the season in 22 days as they play host to Tennessee State. The Falcons have their first preseason game coming up tonight. It's a 7 o'clock kickoff. And that'll be at Mercedes-Benz Stadium against the Broncos. You get the top national and local sports stories every 20 minutes. It's Athens' Voice of the Dogs, 960 The Ref.
14: It's time for the Kroger 2-Minute Drill with Lauren Smith.
15: This is an historic day in the U.S. On August 14, 1935, President Franklin Roosevelt signed into law the Social Security Act, which was described as a federal safety net for the elderly, unemployed, and disadvantaged Americans. Prior to that time, the United States was one of the few industrialized nations which did not have any type of welfare or social insurance program. Social Security has been a valuable asset for many Americans over the years, particularly the elderly who need assistance and a means of income when they're no longer able to work. When the country went through the Great Depression, many Americans lived on the farm, which meant that they had no cash on hand, but they at least could find a way to feed themselves. When times were hard, people became inventive and industrious. The trend now seems to be that if you don't have something you need or want, you take it. What a shame. And until next time, see you.
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4: The Goal is here on ESPN Radio. We're presented by Progressive Insurance. Great show today. Great week today. Second week back. Key cards still work. Life is good. And so it prompts us to start asking the more important questions. A question that's been asked around here for a while by our fearless producer, Bubba. Who you got?
6: That's right. And your first time doing Who You Got. So this is a big day. Let's see how you guys do. It's a very simple, simple game here. I'm going to ask a question, and you're going to answer it. And we're going to start by going way back to 2017 here, because we've been talking about this for a little while here. Herm Edwards popped into the control room earlier. Off air, he made an appearance. And we referenced his little Game of Thrones incident. Herm Edwards was a guest on Mike and Mike back in August of 2017. Junior famously did not watch Game of Thrones the previous night. Made sure to let everyone know. And then Herm did this on Mike and Mike that morning.
7: You and I both watched it, Herm. We can't say anything.
9: Can't say anything.
7: The young guy
9: getting to
7: it
9: later. Wait a minute. I'm going to give you one. I got to say one. Just I give you one. And it's bad. The bad guy's got a dragon. And I'll leave it at that.
4: Oh, wow.
6: So my question for you is, does this officially top his you play to win the game as the most famous Hermism? Who you got?
4: Wow. I would say it's on the medal stand, but I think it's still you play to win the game at the number one spot. It's just so iconic. I don't think it can top that, but this has to be on the Mount Rushmore of Herm Edwards soundbites.
7: I agree. It's on the podium, but you play to win the game is still the top. Just because you had his facial expression to go along with it, just like the look of, are you seriously asking me this question? You play to win the game. That's number one.
6: If you look up Bad Guy's Got the Dragon, though, if you Google that, Herm Edwards' names come up. If you go on YouTube, it comes up. Reddit, there's still people being like, Herm Edwards ruined it for me on Mike. Yep. Mike, like, he is known for ruining it.
4: That's still the thing. It wasn't just me.
6: Oh,
4: it was an audience
6: exactly.
4: full of people
6: yeah, a lot
4: at a
6: of
4: time
6: people.
4: Where television monoculture was much more the norm. So.
6: He ruined it for a lot of people.
7: It was, and I mean, pretty popular the timing show. Of it. Right at the end of the show, and just thought he could give us a little one. Like that was.
6: I'll
7: a
6: give you one.
4: I'll give you. I'll give you. I'll
10: and
4: give
10: it's bad.
4: The one.
6: Let's hear it one more time.
7: Yeah. You and I both watched it, Herm. We can't say anything.
9: Can't say anything.
7: The young guy
9: I'm getting
7: didn't
9: to
7: see
9: it. Later. Wait a minute. I'm gonna give you one. I gotta say one. Just I give you one, and it's bad. The bad guy's got a dragon, and I'll leave it at that.
6: And I'll leave it at that. Is great.
4: Hundreds of hours devoted to watching and talking about this show for me and millions of other people. And Herm Edwards, like the dragon, just lets it go up in smoke. Unreal.
6: I'll leave it at that. All right, MLB held the Field of Dreams game last night in Iowa. What's the next neutral site game you'd like to see any league or college host a game? Who you got?
4: Oh, I always think the answer that we hear for NBA is like go play a game in Rucker Park or like one of the iconic venues in some place like that in New York where you could get NBA players playing on a court like that. That feels like the consensus answer. Does football have one like that? Is there a place that we could have a football game played that would movie cachet?
7: They talk about football started in Massillon, Ohio, but they had the Hall of Fame game in Canton. Every year, so that I love that.
10: What if you did like an NFL game or even a college football game, like a Friday Night Lights style game in Texas, like a high school? You know,
4: ooh,
10: would that resonate with people?
4: I feel like it would introduce a lot of the rest of the country that maybe doesn't understand how seriously Texas high school football and some of those places take it to the insane amount of resources.
8: I mean, the stadiums are almost similar sizes. That's not even that different. That's true.
7: I do think one of the coolest things, quite honestly, is hockey playing outdoors. I think that is a very, very neat thing.
4: The NHL's always got that one down cold. I will say my favorite non-traditional venue for a sporting event is always, and part of this is because you introduce the elements into a sport that's not used to it. I love when college basketball would make them go play the game on an aircraft carrier.
7: Yeah.
4: I live for that. Give me that one every day and twice on Sunday.
7: And for the Field of Dreams, do you think they go collect the balls that get hit into the cornfield, or they're just there?
4: Got to ask some of the kids out there. The children of the corn are probably in charge of that. Bubba, what do we got next year?
8: Last month, we celebrated National Junk Food Day. So what do you got atop your favorite junk food? Who you got?
7: Ooh. Oatmeal cream pie.
4: Wow, that easy.
7: Yeah.
4: Quick.
7: Yeah. And if you go into the gas station, they have the double-decker oatmeal cream pie, which, I mean... Listen, I'm type 2 diabetic. I shouldn't have it, but I do.
4: What a great start to this.
7: It is especially good on a road trip. Like we're in the Sprinter van, me, Mike, me and your mother and the three dogs, and we stop and get gas. Man, I'll grab one of those double-decker oatmeal cream pies. That'll keep me jacked for 5 hours.
4: I think the Reese's suite of products is the answer for me. I've maintained the Reese's Fast Break Bar. If you're in a gas station on a road trip looking for something to grab, it's the best bang for your buck. It's the best Reese's product, I think. But I want to give a brief nod in the junk food department to Oreo. Did you see the three new flavors they came out with this last week, Dad?
7: No.
4: You have deep fried Oreo, chicken and waffle flavor, and banana pudding Oreo here. I am sprinting. I am going to Steve Smith Senior style, yank both of my hamstrings, running to the nearest gas station or wherever I can buy these to try them out. Love banana pudding, love chicken and waffles. I don't know how you're going to manufacture deep fried as a flavor, but I am damn sure going to find out.
7: Well, I mean, deep fried Oreos are like the Texas State Fair. The chicken and waffles, I don't understand.
4: Have you had chicken and waffles just regularly before? Oh, yeah. Like you understand the flavor profile.
7: I really don't want my sweets taste like chicken and waffles.
4: Oh, see, and this is where people have to understand. My dad does not have an adventurous food palate.
7: No, I don't.
4: He is not someone that's going to stray too far from the norm here. So this falls on me. I am the Pablo Torre finds out of specialty novelty flavors in the snack kingdom. So I have to take this very seriously. I will be brave in this so that you don't have to, Dad. How about that?
7: No, I do appreciate that. Banana pudding, I'm all for, without question. I would dig that. I do like when they try new flavors. I would love to go to the Texas State Fair and try so many deep fried things that they do there. I would be sick for a week, but that would be fun.
4: That's going to be our goal in charge here. That's who we've got here on a Friday on the Golix. Again, check out the podcast. Coming up next, we'll see who Rich Eisen has got. He's right here on ESPN Radio and wherever you listen on the ESPN app.
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33: I'm David Johnston with a 960 The Ref Southern Sports Center. The Braves were off yesterday, but they're back at it tonight as they get set to take on the Diamondbacks in the first of a three-game series at Truist Park. The Braves, 9 games in front of the Phillies in the NL East. The Diamondbacks are 64-58. They're 9 back of the Dodgers in the NL West, but just a half game out of the final wild card spot. Chris Sale on the mound for the Braves, 7:15 tonight right here on the Ref. Georgia football, the Bulldogs open the season in 22 days as they play host to Tennessee State. The Falcons have their first preseason game coming up tonight. It's a 7 o'clock kickoff. and that'll be at Mercedes-Benz Stadium against the Broncos. You get the top national and local sports stories every 20 minutes. It's Athens' Voice of the Dogs, 960 The Ref.
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7: Georgia set to host its first preseason scrimmage tomorrow. In a couple of minutes, I'm going to give you my number one wish list for what I'm hoping to hear from that. That is coming up. Also, in a couple of minutes here as well, I am going to continue what has been an offseason mission for me to try to hype one Georgia player all the way to the moon. We're going to do some more of that, and we're going to tell you why others have seemingly joined in on that. That's all coming up in a moment. Let me begin, though, with this. And sometimes around here, we talk about small things. And this is, I would say, a small thing. But I do think it's a small thing that is interesting. I have detected what I believe might be a slightly different, and this is more vibe than maybe anything all that tangible, the way in which Georgia's talking about its defense this year. I think there's an example or two that it's just maybe thinking about things a little bit different than it's thought about them in the past. Let me give you an example for what I think represents, and a lot of this comes from Kirby Smart directly. Let me give you an example of what I believe Georgia's overarching belief about its defense maybe in years past was as it relates to statistics. We don't really see a lot of Georgia players necessarily, even individually with the great Georgia defenses of like say 2021, some cases 2022. We don't see these defenses necessarily feasting always on the stat sheet. Now, collectively, Georgia had 49 sacks in 2021. That's a good collective number, but none of the guys on that team were double-digit sack guys. Really, very few Georgia players, even though many of them going to be first-round picks, very few of them have the eye-popping statistical performance in the year at Georgia that makes them a first-round pick. That's just not really been what Georgia has done. And sometimes, based on the way that Georgia talks about this sort of thing, you're almost led to believe maybe that's almost, if not quite by design, maybe it is something that Georgia's at least been okay with. Let me give you an example from last year. So Georgia, to begin the season, and it continued for the rest of the season, was obviously just not sacking the quarterback very much. And the basic way that you know that is you look at the stat sheet and you don't see a lot of sacks there, and that becomes a bit of a narrative. And Kirby, if you wanted to just, you know, get to the heart of the matter, I think sometimes he thinks people like me who care about this sort of thing, how many sacks you have, how many passes broken up you have, you know, people are just going around counting all the time. I'm sure he probably thinks that's a little bit of a nerdy thing to do if he was really being honest. So when faced with this question a year ago, this is, you know, early part of this season, late September, Kirby, y'all aren't sacking the quarterback at all. Kirby talked about his view of statistics, and this feels like the kind of thing that Smart has said quite a bit. It to me, it seems to match the Georgia defensive philosophy overall of we're just not worried about that stuff. You nerds are always counting stats. We're about measuring things in a slightly different way. This is an example of an exchange from a year ago that I think matches the Georgia defensive philosophy just a little bit. You know, with what it's been in the past, this is Kirby Smart from last September.
8: Well, we evaluate it based on opportunities, right? And we haven't had a lot of opportunities. I think people try to measure those things just on statistics and rankings, and can't do that. We played a very heavy run team in Tennessee and a team that we were behind ultimately. And then the other two opportunities, we had the lowest number of snaps we've ever had. Didn't get many opportunities to, and we also subbed out a lot of guys. So I don't sit here and say, oh my gosh, I'm so concerned about our pass rush. We got to do a better job in everything we do. But I feel good about the rushers we have, and we've got to go out and execute. When we get an opportunity to rush, we got to rush.
7: So that's one example of something I feel like we've heard a lot from Kirby over the years. You guys want to measure this stuff with stats, and you can't do that. Now, the sarcastic part of my brain wants to say, well, you can do it a little bit. I mean, I feel like you can do it somewhat. But overall, what Kirby really means there is, I'm just not as into the stats as y'all are. Now, of course, they want to limit points. That's a stat they care about. But in terms of how you get there, they're just not that into stats. At least they haven't been. But I do detect, maybe it's just a slight thing. Like I said, not every conversation's got to be gigantic. This is a small thing, but I think it's a small change worth paying attention to. I get the sense that Georgia is a little bit more into its defensive statistics this year than maybe it's been in the past. And the kind of public statement where Kirby would say, y'all worry about stats, I'm worried about a whole bunch of other stuff. Maybe worry is too strong of a word, but I get the sense that Georgia's a little more interested in some of these statistical categories where it hasn't exactly dominated. We've talked about pass rush a lot. Clearly, they want to be better with that. They have repeated that over and over again. But let me give you another example for a moment. You know, this week we had a chance to hear from Georgia defensive coordinator Glenn Schumann. Interesting to get a chance to hear from these Georgia coordinators. We made a big deal about the Mike Bobo topic yesterday. On the side of Schumann, he said a lot of interesting things. I'm sure over the next few days we'll focus on a lot of that. But there's one thing in particular about Khalil Barnes that he mentioned. We think that Barnes coming over with the experience he's got at Clemson can be a really important part of the Georgia defense. But it was Schumann's evaluation that stood out to me along the lines of maybe Georgia's just a bit more interested in some of these statistical categories that it has not dominated in the past. Maybe it's a little bit more interested in doing some of that this year, measuring its defensive success in a little bit more of what I would think of as a traditional way. This is Schumann talking about Barnes. Listen to it, and then I'll explain why this jumped out to me. Here is Schumann.
9: He's an instinctive playmaker. He's smart. You can tell that he's played a lot of football. Like he had on-ball production at Clemson. He had on-ball production in high school. And, you know, he's a guy that we think can do that for us here. Like, you don't, you know, I always think about this. Like, you had Dom Sanders. Dom Sanders picked off a lot of passes in high school. Well, then what did Dom Sanders do in college? Picked off a lot of passes. A guy that doesn't intercept the ball very often, then you all of a sudden you expect him to intercept a bunch of passes. Like, your job is to help them grow, but like, you, the people that naturally, like Tyke was great at punching the ball out. Hey, he punched out the ball some here. What does he do for the Tampa Bay Bucks? Punch the ball out. Now you're going to drill things to hone in on technique and fundamentals and maybe help somebody who isn't proficient at doing it yet get better at it. But like, certain guys have a knack for being around the ball, and he's shown that, and that's definitely shown up. And he's really fun to coach. He's eager to learn, and he's taking on the challenge of a new system in stride. And the guys he's acclimated to being part of this team and our culture really well.
7: This is a really interesting clip to me. Really interesting clip. First of all, it's been a minute since Dominic Sanders' name got mentioned on this show. A very productive member of one of Georgia's first secondaries back with Kirby Smart. You know, really good player for Georgia, 2016, 2017. Cool to see Dom get a mention from Glenn Schumann this week. That's a fun throwback to the past. But beyond that, as we said before, in the past, Georgia not super interested in talking about statistics. Kirby Smart disregarding nerds like me who want to be throwing your total number of sacks, your total number of interceptions, your statistical totals. Kirby's like, we are measuring things a completely different way than that. But in that particular Schumann clip, you heard the word production used a couple of times. Talking about Tyke Smith forcing fumbles or Dominic Sanders creating interceptions, saying that, hey, if you're a guy that's getting a bunch of interceptions in high school, pretty good chance you might be able to do that in college. And what he's referencing is the fact that prior to coming to Georgia, Khalil Barnes had been a very statistically productive player. In fact, we did, this is one example, every now and then we're ahead of the curve. Now, maybe not always, but every now and then we're ahead of the curve. Because if you want to go back a few weeks ago, a month or two ago, whatever, we talked about the fact that there was something true about Khalil Barnes that almost nobody, even hardcore plugged-in Georgia fans, were probably aware of. That compared to anybody else in the Georgia roster, he has arguably been the most statistically productive player for his career to this point of any player on the Georgia roster. We gave you this number. CBS Sports had put it out, and I'll show it to you on the screen here right now. The fact that coming into this year, Barnes tied for sixth for a career in total number of interceptions. He got 30. Is that 37 total interceptions? Pretty remarkable there on that. It's 37 be a lot of interceptions. Thank you very much for the correction on that. It is 7 total interceptions in 37 career games. So that puts him in a tie for sixth in college football behind a handful of guys who had, you know, more than that. But 7 total interceptions for Barnes for a career puts him well in the top 10 of returning players for college football this season. CBS put some numbers out about that not too long ago. We made a big deal that that actually probably makes him one of the more underrated players on the Georgia roster overall, the fact that he was that productive. And to bring it back to today's conversation, the fact that this is one of the things that Schumann leans in when he talks about Barnes, I think also represents Georgia just being a little bit different. You know, very good Georgia defenses haven't forced a lot of turnovers. And we don't get into the turnover thing quite as much around here because that is a statistical category that's pretty erratic from year to year, even from like month to month within a season. There's not a lot of consistency with that. Who's great at that 1 month is not quite true in the back half of the season. And certainly year to year, you see wildly different performances in terms of who's benefiting from turnovers and who's not. That's not a very predictive stat overall, but it is a thing you can count. And in the past, Georgia hasn't really seemed all that interested in counting these sorts of things. They've almost shrugged off the fact they don't force a lot of turnovers, or have almost shrugged off the fact that they don't necessarily get a lot of sacks. As long as guys were standing where they're supposed to stand, as long as they were gap sound, as long as they were playing smart, limiting the big plays, then for the most part, it worked out pretty well for Georgia. But maybe just slightly, you get a little bit of an example that maybe Georgia now does want to think a little bit more about statistics. They have made a big emphasis on pass rush. Part of the reason that Larry Knight's here. Part of the reason that some of these Georgia players who could be on their way of stepping up have been in the forefront of the conversation so much. And even something like this with Khalil Barnes.

0: and long press conference with him. Thought it was interesting. You also got Todd Hartley, Tavares Robinson, Trey Scott, Scott Sinclair. Like, there was a great collection of assistant coaches, and they all have interesting things. They all have great personalities. Georgia really served up a lot of content for Georgia fans this week. We're always glad when they do. So when it comes to the transition that Barnes is making, since we're talking about him, let me let you also hear Tavares Robinson for a minute on him, Jamarly Riddle, bringing some new guys in the safety room, how that transition is taking place, then a little bit more on Barnes in particular. This was T-Rob earlier this week.
1: Playing defensive back at the University of Georgia itself is hard. All right, you got me in the room with you, got Coach Thack in the room with you, you got Dante in the room with you, and then through the camera lens, all right, in your meetings or at practice, you got Coach Smart running around, all right, who played the position at a high level. So you got a lot of eyes on you and a lot of guys critiquing you every single day. So that alone is hard. Then you couple how we practice as opposed to probably how they practice in the past, it's totally different. And those guys learning how to adjust, and I'm glad they was able to get here, all right, and be able to play in spring and get a chance to do that, because, like, it's a lot different than it was when I played. When I got to school, I think I got to school on July 5th, all right, and it feel like I've been knowing Tyreek Green and Blake and all those guys and Khalil and Jamal. I've been knowing them guys forever, it feels like. I mean, those guys been here for, what, 9-10 months now, I feel like. So those guys, man, they're doing a really good job of adjusting to all the different things that we do. Khalil is doing a really good job of playing multiple positions. He can play down at star. He can back up and play safety. He was a huge acquisition. He's been a great surprise, a great deal for us to get, and I'm excited about to see what he do towards this season.
0: Boy, that's interesting, right? I mean, first of all, if you're watching a video, that hooded quarter zip that he's wearing is almost so nice it's distracting. Like, I'm looking at that the entire time thinking, boy, that's sharp. UJ Bookstore, do they have that? It looks pretty good. So I'm impressed with what Coach T-Rob is wearing there on that. But for a guy that does have a pretty good track record at Clemson, to hear T-Rob say about Khalil Barnes, we've even been surprised with how well he's doing. He's actually come in here and done a little bit better than we even maybe thought he was going to do. At least that's what it sounds like he was saying. That seems pretty fun to me. It's also just a great chance to experience some of T-Rob's personality. You can go watch the full press conference on our Dog Nation YouTube page. All these press conferences are all really good. But interesting to hear T-Rob back up the words there on Khalil Barnes, a guy who collected a bunch of interceptions while at Clemson, and a guy that Glenn Schumann says, hey, we want to see that same level of production in this defense. Help us force a few more turnovers. Help a defense that's usually pretty sound, that's pretty good at limiting points. Let's dominate some statistical categories here this season as well. That's a fun thing, I think, for Georgia fans to consider, and maybe a cool evolution of the Georgia defensive conversation overall.
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4: Right here on The Ref, the Braves are undefeated at home on Friday night games this season. Look to continue that tonight. They go into the weekend with a 9-game lead in the NL East over the Philadelphia Phillies. They did win that Field of Dreams game in Dyersville, Iowa last night. A very special night for baseball, but they did beat the Minnesota Twins 7-1. They'll hit the road and finish that series this weekend in Minneapolis. The Atlanta Falcons open up their NFL preseason schedule tonight at Mercedes-Benz Stadium, a 7 o'clock kickoff, hosting the Denver Broncos. And the countdown getting small, 22 days. The Georgia football team opens up its season between the hedges against Tennessee State September 5th. 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
6: All right, let me shift gears just slightly here for a moment. I have been accused in the past of trying to speak certain things into existence. It's one of those things of, if I just say it long enough and loud enough, maybe eventually it will be true. And if that is true, maybe sometimes in the past that's worked out okay. Clearly this offseason, one of my missions is I'm trying to make Elijah Griffin's emergence into a thing. Now, I think it's going to be a thing whether I say it or not. But I do believe by the time, you know, we get to the stretch run of this upcoming season, the most important games get played, I believe that Elijah Griffin is going to be a very famous member of this Georgia team. And because of his personality, because a lot of times defensive linemen just become this, I just think that he's going to be one of the faces of the team, one of this team's true vocal leaders. And that's asking a lot for a second-year guy. I get that. But this may not be quite the same kind of second-year guy you sometimes see. It's always cool when the thing we've been pushing also starts getting pushed by other people as well. We talked the other day about the national writer named Bruce Feldman, who works for The Athletic now. He does his freaks list every year, and we have joked before that Georgia's not, at least in my estimation, always maybe all that cooperative with the freaks list, because what you end up with is maybe not quite as many Georgia names on this list as they probably deserve. And the guys that do show up, no disrespect, but like, say, Micah Morris a year ago, is a little bit of an atypical, non-traditional definition of what Bruce Feldman may typically think of as an athletic freak. But if that's sometimes true for Georgia in the past, this is a lot more straightforward, and this is a lot more in keeping with what lists like this are supposed to be. That clearly one of the athletic specimens for Georgia is Griffin. In fact, I'll invite you to go back and check out Wednesday's show from us. We had Davin Bellamy on, and one of the things we talked to Davin about was the fact that Griffin's such a workout warrior, the fact that he's been praised for his work in the weight room. And I asked Davin, what does it tell you about a guy on the football field based on what you see him do in the weight room? In other words, how well does that predict what you actually see with pads on when games are being played inside the white lines? And I thought that Davin gave an interesting answer on that. But either way, just the sheer talent, the way the big body moves here, it is very easy to imagine good things ahead for Elijah Griffin while at Georgia, and Feldman acknowledged that too. Let me read you what, and Connor Riley wrote a good story about this at DogNation.com, Griffin's inclusion on a list like this, saying that Griffin, this is the quote from Bruce Feldman, looks like the next dominator to come through the pipeline. He was a freshman All-American last year, caused a lot of havoc in 2025. Boy, need more of that. Mentioned the fact that he had 2.5 tackles for loss. He says he won't even turn 20 until midseason. He broad jumped 9.5 and got a 29.5 inch on the vertical and power cleaned 355 pounds. So this is a workout warrior. This is an incredible athlete, and he already showed flashes of that, you know, during his freshman season a year ago. I had my chance to talk to Kirby Smart at SEC Media Days. We asked Smart about Griffin. You'll remember that. But that wasn't the only time at SEC Media Days that Smart was also talking about Elijah Griffin, a guy that's recognized maybe as the, quote, was it Feldman said, the next dominator for the Georgia defense. A, that's a great descriptor, could be the next dominator. This is what Smart said about Griffin just a couple of weeks ago.
7: Oh, his work ethic. Elijah's such a great kid. I don't know that I've ever been on the practice field with a kid that smiles every day. You look at him and he just lights up and smiles. He's got a beautiful mom who's been a single parent raising him for a long time. And he's an incredibly intelligent kid, articulate kid. And we need him to be a playmaker for us this year. And it makes me proud to see his growth in terms of athletic. He was a physically gifted kid coming in. I mean, his numbers when he got here were like, okay, wait, he has the highest bench, highest strength, highest quickness of the room. But now he's learning how to actually use that. And we want to see a big jump in his play and his disruption inside.
6: I mean, that's a guy that can do some things for Georgia. Kirby saying he needs to make plays for us. He needs to be a disruptor inside. This is more than just going to occupy a spot, going to occupy some blockers, create an opportunity for linebackers behind him. There'll be some of that. Of course, there will be. But this is also the defensive lineman as the playmaker himself, the way that other good Georgia defensive linemen in the Kirby Smart era have sometimes been. I think this is a really fun thing to consider. And I love a guy like Bruce Feldman saying, this could be the next dominator. This could be the big name on the Georgia defense. And everything that you heard Kirby Smart say from one of the podiums at SEC Media Days seems to also validate the possibility of that being true. And if you watch the interview that he did with us, he also talked about Griffin there as well. Now, in the one-on-one conversation, he says, we haven't seen it yet. This is all potential here right now. We haven't seen it yet. But it certainly has a chance to come to fruition. Now, we had our opportunity to talk to Trey Scott this week, too. And Scott certainly knows this whole conversation. He knows what's being said about Griffin by guys like me. But when it comes to Trey, his position coach at Georgia, his own evaluation of Elijah Griffin, certainly it sounds like Trey Scott doesn't want to put too much on him too soon and certainly doesn't want to accelerate a process that seems for Elijah Griffin to be happening naturally here right now. This is Trey Scott on Elijah Griffin earlier this week.
8: Nothing outside of what he's already done, because Elijah comes to work every day, you know, good attitude towards work mindset. So he doesn't put any more added pressure on him than what he already came into, doing the most simplest things better than his opponent and his competition, and the rest of it going to work itself out.
6: Pretty casual, pretty calm, but also potentially true. For a guy that seemingly is working both on the practice field and the weight room as hard as Griffin is, the accolades that someone like me wants to bestow on him, he may have a chance to achieve all of that and seemingly keeping in stride as he does. So let's wrap this up this way. I think this is a fun time for the Georgia defense. I think it's a fun time for Georgia fans who want to see Georgia get back to the business of playing elite defense once again. You may have the building blocks. A transfer like Khalil Barnes in the back end, the emergence of a guy like Elijah Griffin on the front end, and everything else in between. Georgia could be back to being not just a stingy defense, which it sometimes is, but also a dynamic, playmaking, havoc-wreaking defense here in 2026. And you don't need me to tell you this. That could spell very good things for the Dogs in the win-loss column as well if this defense is truly back to being that once again. My name is Brandon Adams. This is Dog Nation Daily, daily podcast for Georgia Bulldogs fans, presented today by Kroger. Having fun here on a Friday. We're glad you're with us live on video, YouTube, everything else. 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Apple, Spotify, etc. Just really glad to have you with us. And man, such a thanks to our friends at Kroger. who make it all possible for you here today. And look, this is one of those things, a lot of folks traveling for high school football tonight. Kids been back in school for a little bit. At this point, every system's back. Is that right? I mean, at this point, everybody's gone back to school, right? I think Georgia starts its classes on Monday. So if you're helping people get moved in fact, oftentimes you'll see a lot of folks moving in this weekend, doing some of that kind of stuff if they have not already. And so as you're getting stocked up, whether you've got a college kid, a pre-K kid, anything else in between, I'm talking about for the foods they need to eat, like their lunches and all the supplies they need and just the stuff to just make the transition to, if it's college, like that next phase of living alone, or if it's high school, all the stuff that goes along with that. Whatever you need to make your back to school run a little more smoothly, no matter which kind of school you're going back to or getting to, our friends at Kroger get you covered on all of that. So stop in store. You can get great savings. Go to Kroger.com. You can learn more about their digital coupons and things of that nature. Kroger been with us for a long time, and we love what they do for all of y'all, making all life's big moments, holidays, milestones like back to school and everything else, making that all run really smoothly. I wonder if they've got Halloween candy out yet, because we're getting pretty close to starting even thinking about some of that kind of stuff too. So all kinds of good stuff going on at Kroger. We love having them a part of what we're doing here today. We also love having Jeff Sintel a part of what we do, and that's coming up in a moment. And one of the things I want to talk to Jeff about, a little bit outside the typical boundary of just recruiting. In fact, let me preview some of that as we get ready to go around the doghouse. We'll do regular recruiting stuff with Jeff too. But one of the things I want to ask him about is what's going to happen at Georgia tomorrow, at least what we expect to happen at Georgia tomorrow. This is the first of those preseason scrimmages. Georgia takes these Saturdays prior to the start of the season and puts something together that I think we're told closely approximates a regular football game. They do 11-on-11 tackle to the ground scrimmages. This is real football. And, you know, some folks, I believe it's the McGill Society tomorrow. These are the people that have made capital donations to Georgia and helped build some of the facilities that you see around there. Important to have a good donor class. We joke sometimes about the moneyed folks, but the truth is, I'm glad Georgia's got them. And for those of you who've given to UGA to help make this program operate a little bit more smoothly, I'm thankful for your generosity. We couldn't have a successful program without you. So if your gift is a chance to watch practice, I think that's a fair trade-off. So enjoy it if you get a chance to go. And thank you for supporting UGA for those of us who would love to give more money if we had it. So I think that's all great. And I also appreciate those who get a little bit loose-lipped, a little whispery about some of the stuff they see there. Because there's always a good number of rumors that come out of something like this. And like any game of telephone, maybe it's right, maybe it's wrong. But as I told you on Monday, I almost like the rumors better than the actual real on the record news. There's something more fun about, oh, did you hear it? It's almost like you're doing something you're not supposed to do, or you're getting information you're not supposed to have, even if it's only partially correct. It still feels fun to have what almost feels like contraband. You know something you're not supposed to know. I think there's something fun about that. So let me talk for a second about what I hope to hear from the rumor mill tomorrow. And there are a million things, and your mileage may vary. You may want something different than me. This is what I'm hoping for. I want to hear something great about the tight ends. With all due respect to anything else you could mention, obviously this fixation with Gunnar Stockton, what's going on at running back behind Nate Frazier, is the Dwight Phillips stuff, is that real? Like, you could do a lot of things. You need receivers to step up. I get it all. And obviously a million things on defense, but we just talked a good bit about defense. If you gave me my wish list for what could happen tomorrow, it's, we've made a big deal about Jaden Riddell. We made a big deal about Caden Prothrow. There will continue to be deals made about the other depth in that room. I want to see this withstand eyewitness observation, because sometimes it does. I don't mean like tight ends in particular, but just, you know, sometimes camp buzz doesn't quite hold up to, all right, let me see this for myself. And tomorrow, a lot of McGill people are going to go to Athens, we think, and they're going to have that mindset of, all right, well, I've heard about so-and-so. Let me see this for myself. And it ends up being one of those days, oh, defense was ahead of the offense. And if that happens tomorrow, no big deal, right? Because very good Georgia team, sometimes that's also true. But it would be fun for one of these rich folks to tweet on the way home, or put on a message board on the way home, or hit our live chat or something like that on Monday and say, y'all been talking about Jaden Riddell, and let me tell you something, he was great. Caden Prothrow, you can't stop him. You know, something along those lines. And Prothrow may be more of a wide receiver now anyway, but whatever. It'd be awesome to hear something good about the tight ends tomorrow. And I do believe that's my number one wish list for the scrimmage, because I think it would stand out as a difference in the Georgia offense a year ago. There's been a lot said about what Georgia would like to do different offensively this year. Okay, well, this is potentially one of those things. Did not throw the tight ends maybe as much as they could have last season. If you do have somebody that demands those targets this year and does something good with them, having that foreshadowed by this scrimmage tomorrow and what I'm guessing is just going to be just an absolutely oppressively hot day, I think that'd be a pretty good use of everybody's time. So in light of that, while we're hearing from a good number of assistant coaches on today's show, let me hear Todd Hartley for a moment. This is a good question and a really interesting answer of, with the fact there are so many tight ends, the fact that people like me get on microphones all the time and saying, oh my gosh, you got to have three of them on the field all the time. You got to be throwing to them left and right. You got to make this the focal point of your offense. And we do say that kind of thing a lot. Other Georgia fans do too. Todd Hartley was essentially asked, I think this is a good question, was essentially asked, hey, behind the scenes, how much campaigning do you do for these guys? How much do you go into these meeting rooms and, you know, basically say, hey, let's throw the ball to these players. Let's get these guys involved in the offense. And I thought that Todd gave a very artful answer to this question of, you know, how much are you pushing for your guys to get the ball when you're meeting with these other coaches? This is Hartley on that.
9: We have discussions all the time about what scheme is the best to help us win, and whether that's getting the ball to the tight ends, or that's getting the ball to the tailbacks, or that's getting the ball to our receivers. Whatever we can do that week to help us win, that's the ultimate goal. So we don't really concern ourselves with outcomes, okay? You concern yourself with outcomes, you're outcome-driven, you're going to be disappointed. We concern ourselves with the process and just doing what we can to you know, contribute the best way offensively. Do I want to catch more balls? Of course, we want that. But if our job is to go out there and run block 62 plays, we're going to go out there and run block 62 plays the best of our ability. And so I think our guys take that, you know, that mindset on. They're very selfless in how they go about their business. So they're not concerned about the production. They're not concerned about the catches. I truly believe that. They're concerned about what they can do to help our offense be the best offense it can possibly be.
6: Let me make a point, then I want to bring on Jeff Sintel. I started by saying I want to see the tight end get the ball, and I hope that tomorrow they do. I hope that's what we hear from the rumor mill. I also really like Todd Hartley's answer there from a couple different vantage points. First of all, it's an interesting question, but it's not a trick question. This is not one of those gotcha things where you're trying to trip up Hartley or anything like that. It's a totally fair question. You got a lot of guys that could get the ball. How much are you trying to influence the Georgia offense to get the ball to them? It's a totally fair question. There would be, though, a wrong way to answer it. And sometimes you can use the same words, but the order you use them in matters. You know, let me give you two examples of the wrong way to answer that. You could answer in a way that's boring. You know, one of the things that Hartley says in that is, hey, if we're asked to run block 60 sometimes, we're fine with that. If you start your answer with that, that's boring. It feels disconnected. It doesn't feel as interesting as it possibly could. It's fair to say, and Hartley includes that in his answer, but if he starts with that, probably kind of boring. The other thing is, Hartley says, yeah, you better believe I want my guys to get the ball. He said that in the answer you just heard. If he starts his answer with that, it also is one of those things of, now it seems like there's conflict. Hartley's demanding the guys get the ball. If the ball's not going somewhere else, is there a tug of war going on here? That's also, you know, it's a fair thing to say. Hartley says it, but he doesn't say it first. So he doesn't give you the selfish answer or the boring answer first. He gives you the more measured answer. And I think that just gives you an idea of what Georgia has with some of its position coaches. Guys like Todd Hartley, I think, are really sharp. And when you listen to a press conference like that, including an answer to a question that's totally fair, but could be, you know, perhaps misconstrued if you don't answer the right way, I just think it's a real big example of a guy like this could be a head coach. Like, this is the kind of answer that a head coach would give. Processing in real time what he's being asked and giving a good, fluid answer that touches all the bases. Yes, I want my guys to get the ball, but we're also here to win. When we're having conversations with coaches, we're talking about the offensive philosophy overall. I'm not in there just pushing for any one thing. I have an agenda. It's everybody working together to create the right offensive philosophy. That's a very measured answer. That's a very head coach sounding answer. And I think it's an example of what Georgia has a lot with its position coaches, where you've got a lot of upwardly mobile dudes who are here to make a name for themselves and pushing to be, professionally developed so they can go on and be head coaches. And when I listen to a guy like Todd Hartley talk, sounds like he's well on his way to doing that. I am certainly not wishing him out the door. I'd like to see him stay at Georgia forever, but obviously, I'm sure, like anybody else, he aspires to be a head coach. And when you listen to some of the answers that he gives to some of those questions, He already sounds like a head coach in some respects with the way that he talks, which I think is really fun. But to bring it back to where we started, if I could hear one thing from the rumor mill tomorrow, it's some of Todd Hartley's tight ends having a lot of success and demonstrating they really might be a major part of this Georgia offense this season. And that is Around the Doghouse here today on Dog Nation Daily, presented by Kroger. Okay, before we're done, two things. First of all, there is even more coming out about the weird jersey fiasco at LSU. Big surprise here. A lot of this seems to point back to Lane Kiffin. Also, a former Georgia great has a pretty funny joke. We'll give you some of that before it's all said and done. But for now, on everything, Georgia recruiting, also maybe a little bit on that scrimmage tomorrow. Let's cover all of that and more. Jeff Sintel here today, Dog Nation Daily, presented by Kroger.
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11: I'm Logan Booker with the 960 The Ref Southern Sports Center. The Braves open up a series with the Arizona Diamondbacks tonight at Truist Park. A 7:15 first pitch will have the game for you right here on The Ref. The Braves are undefeated at home on Friday night games this season. Look to continue that tonight. They go into the weekend with a 9-game lead in the NL East over the Philadelphia Phillies. They did win that Field of Dreams game in Dyersville, Iowa last night. A very special night for baseball, but they did beat the Minnesota Twins 7-1. They'll hit the road and finish that series this weekend in Minneapolis. The Atlanta Falcons open up their NFL preseason schedule tonight at Mercedes-Benz Stadium, a 7 o'clock kickoff hosting the Denver Broncos. And the countdown getting small, 22 days. The Georgia football team opens up its season between the hedges against Tennessee State September 5th. You get the top local and national sports stories every 20 minutes right here on Athens Voice of the Dogs, 960 The Ref, and on the 960 The Ref app.
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6: The first scrimmage, I believe, is set to take place. Sounds like it's going to be 200 degrees. And maybe even some weather on top of that. So there'll be some challenges trying to slog through all of this. I just, though, gave my wish list. If I could hear one thing from the rumor mill, from the people who take a break from counting their money to provide us some information about what they saw at the scrimmage they get a chance to attend, I said tight ends. Give me more on Caden Prothrow. Give me more on Jaden Riddell. Some of these guys who've had some fun buzz over the course of the last couple of months, and particularly the last few days of this fall camp. Let me hear about one of those guys having a big day, because I would love the notion that one of the buzzed about possible breakout guys, that rumor could withstand eyewitness observation. You know, sometimes observing a thing changes a thing. And every now and then, when folks get a chance to see with their own eyes what the rumor mill's been telling them, doesn't always match up. But I'd love to see one of these tight ends have a big day tomorrow and have that be a hot topic on social media and in our live chats and things of that nature. That, to me, is my ultimate wish list. What would you like to see?
23: Brandon, I think that's pretty easy for me. I just want to hear, listen, the bedrock of any push for Georgia to win a national title this year, in my mind, for them to have a championship roster, is the defense has to be really salty, man. So, like, I know how good Georgia's offensive line is going to be this year, how experienced and how savvy it is. If we can get those trickle in reports of, man, nobody can block Elijah Griffin, man, nobody, Jordan Big Baby Hall is finally going to realize Xavier McLeod, what did he eat over the offseason? What about Horton on the defensive line who came on strong? I think I want to hear that. I want to hear Chase Linton being unblockable. I want to hear those types of things, how this defense is like an anaconda just smothering the offense, and then the offense gets a couple shot plays here or there. I think that's what I want to hear. I want to hear that the defense is as advertised and then some.
6: Yeah, I have to admit, I can't quite go with you on this. And I'll tell you why. Look, September against Arkansas, September against Oklahoma, man, I'm rooting for this defense. But I've been totally honest about this before. G-Day, McGill scrimmage, you know, rumors you hear about the stuff that comes out this time of year. I'm not rooting for the defense. I'm rooting for the offense. And the reason why is because, I mean, you know what the reaction is going to be. That if Georgia is said to have had, for the people who really get into this and care about it, if Georgia is said to have a good day offensively tomorrow, the reactions from the fans, myself included, is not going to be, oh my gosh, what's wrong with the Georgia defense? Now, maybe it should, but that's not what the reaction is going to be. The reaction is going to be, so-and-so really might be a playmaker, and Georgia really might have what it needs, because even though the Georgia offense and the Georgia defense both need, I think, some improvement from where they were a year ago, people are more worried about the offense. Look, it is just human nature. People are just more interested in offense. I know everybody likes to think of themselves as a ball knower, but human nature eventually takes over. People are just more interested in offense overall. So Georgia needs a great defense. I don't know how provable that is in a situation where you're not really tackling the quarterback to the ground. I mean, it is tackle to the ground with the ball carrier, a little bit like a G-Day, I guess. But not tackling the quarterback to the ground. I don't know how much that can be proved in the scrimmage overall. I don't mind telling you, as I'm looking at my phone tomorrow and waiting for these rumors to start popping up, I'm rooting for the offense. Sorry, listen, and I just did 20 minutes on the defense, so I'm, you know, my credentials as a Georgia defensive fan are well established, but tomorrow the defense is the enemy. I'm cheering for the offense.
23: Equal opportunity, Brandon. That's what you always do. But like, I kind of compare this to, and again, two things can be true here. I think you're speaking like a true podcaster, a true talk show host, that offense is scintillating. Offense is exciting. But Brandon, I just think back, recency bias here. All I've heard the last couple of off seasons and G days and fall camps was like, maybe it was a Noah Thomas, or maybe it was an Arian Smith, or maybe all these receivers were just gashing the defense. And you're like, it kind of sprouted hope about, man, Georgia's got a little something this year on offense, a little bit more. And really what we found out is the defense had a hard time getting to the quarterback and a very hard time covering guys, especially really good receivers. So I think I've been fooled twice on that, about that, oh, hopium that comes out about Georgia's offense and explosives. I always kind of think in a big football game, if you're supposed to win, and let's say you win because you have a 500-pound hammer on defense, well, I think the way you keep winning and win championships is you make that hammer is now 1,000 pounds. You just get that huge mallet, that huge sledgehammer. Even if you're going to try to stop an ant, you still bring that hammer. And I just think Georgia defensively, Brandon, the way this team is built, I know they're going to get flashes from Jaden and flashes from Tylan Taylor and the young freshman Craig Dandridge, we continue to hear amazing things about. But I just want this team to really be able to bring it this year defensively, because I think if you look at it, Brandon, you know, I followed this year two, Elijah Griffin, year three, KJ Bolden, year three, Chris Cole, year three, Justin Williams, year three, KJ, year three, Ellis Robinson. I mean, all these guys were put on this roster and were a part of this roster to be part of a 2021-ish defense. And now's the time.
6: All right. So let me ask you this, and I'm going to give you some parameters for this. You don't have to give me just one, because there's probably more than one, but you can't give me 50 either, because that becomes hard for people to process. If I force you to give me no more than three or four, you know, incoming freshman guys, and let's take Caden Prother off it. We talked about him plenty. You mentioned Dandridge. You can follow up on that some more. I'll accept that here. Give me no more than four freshmen that you'd be either side of the ball that you're really keen to hear more about that could be making a move for Georgia right now.
23: I think we should probably take Zakai Helton off the board, yes, too. He's already a quasi starter. You know, Brandon, I want to continue to kind of pump some of that sunshine about Trey Shields, because I think it's a great story. And I think it's kind of an end around about how Georgia can get around these crazy NIL times and how transactional the elite receiver recruiting is. Don't let Georgia find an in-state unranked kid in May, where really, if we're being completely honest, it was the coaches at Flowery Branch that went to the Georgia staff. There was a longtime relationship there with Coach Thacker, and they said, dude, we got a guy. And the good guys at Flowery Branch, they'll dox themselves, Brandon, in an interview. They love the Dogs. They love Georgia. They will be complete truth serum guys about how much they love the red and black. And they went to Georgia and said, listen, man, I know we don't do this. You know us, but we got a guy. Don't let Georgia start getting capable SEC receivers in May that had really no major offers or no major stars and start turning them into Ladd McConkey types or something like that. I mean, I remember those coaches telling me, this kid is a big athletic freak whom the good Lord blessed. And again, man, he's got prototype size, Brandon, and that's what you want right there out of a guy. So I want to hear something about that. I'm going to stick to the guns about the names. I really want to hear the other safeties playing well, Brandon, because count me among the number that didn't really feel that Georgia had more than 2.5 or two, you know, SEC tier quality, Georgia tier quality safeties. I want to hear about that battle, perhaps between Rayshon Dinkins and the transfer Jamarlee Riddle.
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25: 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Coming up, Steelers Radio Network host Jerry Dulac. Oregon head coach Dan Lanning. And now, it's Rich Eisen.
31: Of the Rich Eisen Show is on the air. A fresh set of football games tonight on NFL Network, headlined by the Jets and the Bucks. I'll be sitting there with Michael Robinson, and I believe Gerald McCoy is going to join us since the Bucks are involved.
32: Nice.
31: Got to fly him in, chit-chat about his team. Last night, two games kicked off by the Steelers and the Packers as Mike McCarthy's first time in Acrisure as the head coach of the Steelers goes down, and it's the Packers, and Rodgers isn't playing, but he's there having a nice reunion. Mason Rudolph starts. Will Howard gets a couple of cups of coffee, including a nice two-minute drill before the end of the half that resulted in a score. And then Drew Aller, the kid from Penn State, had a heck of a night. You could sit here and say who it was against. Doesn't matter. He looked really good. Three touchdowns, two in the air, one on the ground. How this to say afterwards?
4: Yeah, I mean, I think it's a huge confidence boost. But I think, you know, I came into the game confident just because of the preparation and everything that has gone on the last 2 weeks down in Latrobe. And then, again, Coach McCarthy and the whole offensive staff putting together a really concise game plan. And, again, just calling stuff that they know I'm comfortable with and just allowing us to go out and play fast. So I feel like they did a great job of putting me in a position to go out and be successful.
31: I mean, and that's what it is. Confidence for a kid is powerful. Certainly when the kid had his college career go the way it went and the way it ended, if you will, mean, if I might, Don a road, should I say it that way?
7: Don
31: a road?
7: Down there in that.
31: Got it. Jerry Dulac joins us right here back on the Rich Eisen Show, Steelers Radio Jerry. Network host and longtime chronicler of the exploits of this franchise. Good to see you, Jerry. How are you?
9: Rich, I am well, my friend. I hope you are too. One preseason game out of the way. I'm ready for the regular season. That's all I need to say.
31: I bet. What do we glean from the kids being all right at the quarterback spots last night? What's your takeaway?
9: I think it's a big testament to Mike McCarthy. You know, you knew it was going to be different this year, and none of this is any slight to Mike Tomlin. He's a different type of coach. He's defensive-oriented. This is a guy who's not only a proven offensive play caller, but he's also, a quarterback developer, the quarterback whisperer, if you will. So it's not surprising to see immediate results. And look, you're talking to a guy who takes everything that happens in a preseason with a grain of salt. I always understand what it's about. The other team isn't prepping like they would for the regular season. So I never get too excited or go overboard on anything that happens in the preseason. But for the first step, regardless, it was pretty impressive for Will Howard to run that 2-minute drive. You know, the people here have been waiting to see Will Howard since they drafted him. They thought he was the savior. Kind of hard to say that or think that about a 6th-round pick. Of course, he never got a chance last year because he injured his throwing hand right before the first preseason game, so he never played it down. And, man, if it was possible to upstage the debut of Will Howard, Drew Aller kind of did that with the way he played. 10-13, near perfect passer rating, produces 3 touchdowns on 3 drives, and, you know, even gets to take the knee, the victory formation in his first game. So pretty good start all the way around, regardless preseason or not.
31: No, I understand. And because this is the only time, if it all works out, obviously, in the regular season, that we're going to see both these quarterbacks. And I'll get to Rodgers in a second, because the starting quarterback has already said he's done after this year. So the Steelers have to make evaluations. And the only times you're going to see them, meaning Aller and Howard, with live action is Thursday night and the next 2 preseason weeks. So How does the evaluation go, best you can tell, from here on out about 2027 and beyond for Mike McCarthy, Jerry?
9: Well, Rich, to your point, yes, Aaron Rodgers is going to retire after the year. Mason Rudolph's a free agent. Now, I would expect them to re-sign him. Mason likes it here. He always has. He certainly loves playing for Mike McCarthy. So if they want to bring him back, they will. But this is why I think, Rich, they are going to keep 4 quarterbacks. I think it's going to be an organizational decision. 3 games is probably not enough time to decide when you have 2 young guys. The last thing this team wants to do is continue that revolving door at quarterback, and that's to bring in another veteran quarterback to be the starter. They do not want to do that. And so I don't think they want, after 3 games, to make a decision between those 2 guys. But also, you look at the way they've operated the last 3 years, bringing in a bunch of 30-somethings to try and put this team over the top. That includes hiring a 60-something head coach. So they don't want to move on from Mason Rudolph either. So I think they are leaning right now toward keeping 4. We'll see how it goes. But like I said, I think it's going to be an organizational decision, understanding that you have 2 guys, maybe they are the franchise, the future signal caller, maybe they're not, but I don't think they want to make that decision when they have 2 guys who they kind of like in just a three-game preseason span.
31: Jerry Dulac here on the Rich Eisen Show. So I'll ask you the question I asked Mike Robb and Maurice Jones-Drew last night. You may have more insight since you're around the team, you know, boots on the ground there. What's the conversation that McCarthy and Aaron Rodgers had in, you know, March, April, May, June, about the comfort level that they used to have when he was a 24 to 35 year old quarterback to him being a 42, soon to be 43 year old quarterback in this system with these new kids coming in that made him comfortable to say, yeah, let's do this one more time. Jerry, what do you got for me there?
9: Well, I think part of it, that what made him comfortable was the fact that when they hired Mike McCarthy, you know, when Aaron had his exit meeting with Omar Khan after the year, he kind of somewhat jokingly or teasingly referred to the fact that, you know, when Mike Tomlin stepped down, that Mike McCarthy's out there. And so when they brought him back, when they hired, Mike McCarthy, I think that heightened Aaron Rodgers' desire to come back, not to mention the fact that after two sour seasons in New York, this was entirely different. He came back. He was coming back off a season in which they won a division title, which they won 10 games. And so he had a much more positive feeling about wanting to play again, unlike the way he felt prior to last season. So I think there's a great comfort factor between the two. I will say there has not been one slippage whatsoever in Aaron Rodgers' ability to throw the football. He looks the same as he did last year. Rich, this is a guy, he never misses a practice. He doesn't want to miss a practice. And so he's out there every day. And I think, Aaron works, every day with these two young quarterbacks. They can't speak highly enough of what he does for those two guys. And they really like him, and he is very comfortable trying to help develop these guys.
31: Well, listen, man, it'll be fascinating to see Rodgers with this offense. And by that, I mean, listen, we didn't see Pittman last night. We didn't see DK Metcalf last night. We did see Bernard, though. And I saw that kid. I'm like, Rodgers will know exactly what to do with him. And that, you know, some of his plays last night made me go, okay. Now, Wiegen comes in, and I don't know if he's going to get much run, you know, in the offense. But you got they're faster. Now, Pittman can also make them bigger, but they got faster. Dowdle can be very physical, too, with Warren. How explosive can this offense be with Rodgers, do you think, Jerry?
9: Well, Rich, I don't think there's any question they are more explosive. And when you bring in Michael Pittman and then you draft Jeremy Bernard, you know, they're hoping that what they have seen in camp from Roman Wilson, now he was quiet last night, that for now he can be the third guy. But I don't think there's any question in a matter of time Jeremy Bernard will be that third guy. They bring in Rico Dowdle, and it seems odd to say that is an improvement over what they had last season, when last season Kenny Gainwell was their team MVP. But I think from a running game standpoint, Rico Dowdle makes them a better offense as well. And so when you look at the depth at wide receiver now, all of a sudden, which they didn't have last year, you look at a running game which should be improved from over last year. And so they have a pretty good offensive line, but I don't think there's any question. And, you know, you saw Robert Tonyan last night, yeah. Rich. You know, he had big seasons with Aaron in Green Bay. And he put up big numbers, you know, as a backup tight end. And you saw him last night, you know, with four catches, 61 yards. And Aaron Rodgers was even saying before the game, a couple days earlier, how much that how good Tonyan has looked and how much he likes him. And, of course, is very comfortable with him. So I'm not going to sit here and say, you know, he's going to be their top tight end, top pass-catching tight end. He won't be. But you look at what they have done with this offense, I don't think there's any question with Mike McCarthy, it's going to be much more explosive than what we saw last year.
31: Well, Tonyan's the one who caught what looked like a touchdown from Will Howard until replay said he was down at like the thumbnail yard line. You know, he just adds depth to that position. You got the Wagon and Darnell, right? You got Freiermuth. Just adds depth to that position that Rodgers loves to exploit, the tight end. We all know that. And then, you know, it would be, wouldn't it be fascinating if Ihanichor is significant as an upgrade on the line and Bernard is, you know, one of the rookies of the year offensively when they almost had Lemon, but the Eagles jumped the line, right? Like, wouldn't that be interesting if that plays out for the Steelers this season, Jerry?
9: You know, two things, Rich. Max Ihanichor has looked so good in camp. And it's only a matter of time. Look, you know, as Tom Donahoe once said, they didn't bring him in to be, lead the band at halftime. And as good as he has looked, he will eventually be that right tackle. You know, he's out right now. It's not a serious injury. Hasn't practiced, but he's been out on the field in uniform. So, it's, you know, it's not like he needs to work in the training room every day. He should be back shortly. But, you know, when you look at having him and then, you know, with Bernard, if he can be anything close to what they thought Mekhi Lemon would be, which right. is the guy they wanted to take in the draft, then all of a sudden it makes that Max Ihanichor pick look even better. So, you know, those, you know, that combo of guys, they can be, you know, they can have some, have a nice impact on this offense this year. But boy, Ihanichor looks really good. And it's only going to be, it's like I said, Rich, only a short matter of time before he's in.
31: And defensively, with Patrick Graham now, the DC, how different is this going to be now, Jerry?
9: Rich, I think the key is going to be how they play in the back end. I will tell you this, speaking about their depth, their cornerback depth right now, the position itself is as good and as deep as I have seen it in a long, long time. Yeah, Joey Porter hasn't been out there. Neither has Jalen Ramsey. They're both on the PUP list. But Asante Samuel, I've been told, is the MVP of training camp. And Dalen Everett, their third-round pick, has been the best rookie, not only in the spring, but at training camp as well. And so they go four deep, well, five deep, actually, if you count Brandon Echols. And we'll see how they use Jalen Ramsey, or at least how Patrick Graham uses him, whether as a safety or as a cornerback. So the back end of that defense, their front seven, let's face it, basically the same. They have the two young defensive linemen that they drafted last year. Boy, they really think Derek Harmon is going to take a step to even an elite level. He looks very good. And, you know, their front seven's unchanged. But I think the back end, even though it still has a lot of the same players, but you throw in Jamel Dean at that position, and they really like what they have in the back end, and I think that's going to be the key to Patrick Graham's defense.
31: And then just lastly for you, Jerry, listen, when McCarthy got hired, it was surprising because they didn't go like what the Rooney family has done in the last half century with a young, defensive-minded, dynamic head coach that could be there for three decades if they choose, right? Or two decades, right? But it seems like installing McCarthy, you're getting a guy who doesn't need to, you know, fumble for a light switch for his way of doing things, right? That you he comes culture already fully formed. And I'm wondering if that's even removed the question of, hey, what's it like without Tomlin in the building, Jerry, right? Am I onto something here, do you think, or no?
9: Yeah, absolutely, Rich. And I think it's the reason why they hired him. One, it goes in line with what they've been doing the last couple of years, bringing in these 30-something players, you know, to because they feel they're one or two guys from taking that next step. And that's why they brought in McCarthy, you know, a guy who's a proven winner, of course, 167 career wins or whatever that number is, has a Super Bowl victory. And with two young quarterbacks, you know, like Will Howard and Drew Aller, and who's to say what might be added in the future, they feel they need to, again, build that position back to what they had, obviously, with Ben Roethlisberger, or at least attempt to. So I think bringing in Mike McCarthy, there's no question, Rich, we see him at training camp. Man, he has a plan. There's not a wasted minute or a wasted moment. He's very detailed. Everything is scripted with this guy. He, you know, it's not a physical training camp like we're accustomed to seeing with Mike Tomlin, but boy, he tries to stress the guys mentally by playing fast, playing at a pace, and making sure these guys know what they're doing. And so it's a different approach, not saying one way's right and one way's wrong, but there's no question he knows what he wants to do, and he doesn't waste any time implementing his approach.
31: Yeah, I mean, if you chose a younger guy who's never done it before from a different part of the world, you'd have to give him a tutorial on the Steelers' way of doing things and what it's like to be in Pittsburgh. And McCarthy doesn't need that tutorial. You know what I mean? He just comes in ready made. Just go, you know, just add playbook, right? That's basically it. And I'm fascinated to see how it all plays out, really.
9: Rich, the only thing he hasn't done is he hasn't put a chair out in front of the dorm for it to save his parking spot.
31: Oh, really? Is that what Tomlin used to do?
9: That's a Pittsburgh thing, Rich.
31: Oh.

0: East Coast over there. Hey. All right, Jerry, good to see you, buddy.
1: Rich, always good chatting with you,
0: we'll do this again soon. We just caught up on the Steelers there. That's a deep Steelers chat for all you towel-waving nuts out there. Mm-hmm. You see where I'm going? Like,
2: yeah.
0: I thought they would hire Jesse Minter because that's out of the mold of Cowher and Tomlin and Knoll. Let's get someone in his mid to late 30s, bring him in, let's go. And instead, you know, and we'll see what happens in Baltimore. Isn't that interesting? The two choices that were made by the two franchises that bounced their longest tenured head coaches. Mm-hmm. One, the Ravens went the Steelers route, and the Steelers went just a route of, or I shouldn't say that, they went their own route because they took John Harbaugh off of a staff who'd never done it before, a young guy that could be there for two decades. But instead of like, hey, you know, Jesse, this is the way it's done in Pittsburgh, or this is what it's like to live in Pittsburgh, or what's your culture going to be like? And boy, it's sure different than Tomlin. Let's talk about which way is the right way to do it. McCarthy comes in. It's just like, he knows what he's doing. It's his way. We hired it. We knew what we were getting. We didn't have to learn about it on a PowerPoint in a presentation. We've seen it, by the way, in places like Green Bay and Dallas. And how many, you know, how many times I've said, who's ever coached Green Bay, Dallas, and Pittsburgh? And it came back from NFL Network research last night. He's the first to do it with just two of the three. So he's been there. He's done that for fan bases that expect to win.
2: Yep.
0: I hope it works out. He's such a good dude, and Steeler fans are, you know. Well, last night, you would have appreciated this before we'll take a break here. Maurice Jones-Drew did the win-loss game with Mike Robb.
2: Okay.
0: Mike Robb did the first half, and Maurice did the second half. And he had, he did the first nine games, Mike Robb had him 6-3. And then Maurice had them go 3-5 the rest of the way.
2: 9-8.
0: To finish 9-8. And Maurice looks at the camera and goes, oh, I thought Tomlin was gone.
2: That's funny.
0: Knew you'd like that.
2: First round exit.
0: And I'm like, dude, where'd that come from?
3: Save your time.
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4: Right here on The Ref, the Braves are undefeated at home on Friday night games this season. Look to continue that tonight. They go into the weekend with a 9-game lead in the NL East over the Philadelphia Phillies. They did win that Field of Dreams game in Dyersville, Iowa last night. A very special night for baseball. But they did beat the Minnesota Twins 7-1. They'll hit the road and finish that series this weekend in Minneapolis. The Atlanta Falcons open up their NFL preseason schedule tonight at Mercedes-Benz Stadium, a 7 o'clock kickoff hosting the Denver Broncos. And the countdown getting small, 22 days. The Georgia football team opens up its season between the hedges against Tennessee State September 5th. 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

0: them. All right, let's be fair and balanced. We talked all about the Steelers. My goodness gracious, the Packers played in that game too last night. Let's take this phone call. I've been told Sadler in Madison, Wisconsin has been trying to hop on to play a win-loss game for the Packers for a while. How are you doing, Sadler?
1: I'm doing great. How about you?
0: I am doing fantastic. You're a diehard Packer fan sitting there in the home of the Badgers. Is that what I'm to understand?
1: Yes, I am. In fact, being from Alabama, I actually do Bet Ball Store and Randolph.
0: Okay. Okay. Are you ready to play the win-loss game, Sadler?
1: Yes, to me, just like I'm going to put it on my phone as well so we can do it together. How about that?
0: Okay, here we go. I need the music for Sadler in Madison, Wisconsin. What happens when the Packers visit the Minnesota Vikings and Kyler Murray to start the season?
1: Well, Kyler Murray is definitely with a new team. I say it's a win, but it's a close one.
0: Okay, that's a win, 1-0, visiting the Jets.
1: That's a definite win. The Jets had not been legit since.
0: Okay, you don't have to finish that sentence, Sadler. I get it. You don't have to finish. You said it. You said you made your point there. All right, 2-0 home for the Falcons to kick off Thursday night.
1: Well, Thursday night is a prime time on Prime Video. I know either way because I know they got Tua Tagovailoa, but. That's a 3-0. Patrick gets that one.
0: 3-0 at the Bucks.
1: Ooh, that's a close because the last time the Patrick played the Bucks, he lost. I think the Bucks in this one.
0: All right, 3-1, home for the Bears.
2: The Bears.
1: Well, I know they all say the Bears still suck. But the Bears have been better.
0: All right.
1: And then the last, better than the Packers have been in years. I think the Packers will win.
0: 4-1, home for the Cowboys. On, do it, Sadler.
3: Don't do it, Sadler.
0: Come on.
3: Don't do it to me, baby.
1: Is this one a tie?
0: No. Why? We've never had that before. Oh,
3: that's a first.
0: Okay.
3: All right, Sadler.
0: All right. We'll accept that answer. At the Lions.
1: Oh, I would say, I think the Lions could do it. For this one, so I take Lions on this one on the money line.
0: Okay. So you've got them now 4-2-1 home for the Panthers on a Thursday night.
1: That's a package all the way. I know.
0: All right.
1: And his quarterback has been good lately, but that could be a close one. But the Packers get that one.
0: 5-2-1 at the Patriots. Here we go.
1: Well, I do like the Patriots because a friend of mine also works for ESPN Radio. It's a big fan as well. And that's Evan Cohen of Unsportsmanlike.
0: Yep. So is that
1: I'm going to take the Patriots.
0: Okay. So you've got them. Hold on, man. 1, 2, 3, 4, 5, 3-1. Home for the Vikings.
1: Well, I would have to go with the Vikings here.
0: Okay.
1: Even though it's a long game for the Pack.
0: 5-4-1 at the Rams the Wednesday before Thanksgiving.
1: That actually going to be kind of interesting because we got Matthew Stafford. He said not far away from retirement. It's also the Wednesday night eve of Thanksgiving.
0: Yep.
1: And I think after this game, it's going to be kind of like the Thanksgiving hangover.
0: So what do you got, win or loss?
1: I would take the Packers, but if the Rams pull it off, I won't be surprised.
0: Okay, but you got 6 now, 4-1 at the Saints.
1: That's a blowout. The Saints have not been relevant since you leave.
0: 7-4-1, home for the Bills.
1: And that game would be pretty close, according to the spread, they're 1.5 point favors. But the Bills and Josh Allen, I think this is going to be possible his year for MVP. So I see the Bills.
0: 7-5-1, home for the Dolphins.
1: The Packers see the Dolphins. Like we said before, when the Packers played the Dolphins, the Dolphins cannot play in the freaking cold.
0: All right, 8-5-1. At the Bears on Christmas night.
4: Bears.
1: Okay. Well, that is like a trigger package in the first one. I've seen the Bears on this one.
0: Okay. Home for the Texans on a Monday night.
1: Monday night, Texans, close one. I see the Pack.
0: Okay. And then a home for the Lions.
1: That could be a you go either way, it would be a close one. I can either go with a tie heel or the Lions. So I'll take the ties.
0: Okay. Sadler in Wisconsin.
3: I said two ties.
0: He's making me work here. So it's 1, 2, 3, 4, 5, 6, 7, 8, 9 wins. Then it's 1, 2, 3, 4, 5, 6 losses and 2 ties. 9, 6, and 2. We've never had that. Sadler, you be well. Call us back. That's Sadler in Madison, Wisconsin.
3: Sadler making history.
0: Oh, you're making history. Renaming this the win-loss
3: or tie
0: game.
3: Yeah, it's bound to happen.
2: New prices right here.
0: Win-loss. 9, 6, and 2.
2: Oh, God.
0: Well, that's a perfect way to get in what's more likely, because I didn't think that was very likely result right there. Packer fans saying, I think our team's going to go 9-6-2 this year.
4: Last time there were two ties in a year, 1973, four teams did it, but then they changed the overtime rules. And since then in 74, no team has ever had two ties.
0: Guess what? It almost happened last year for a team. It was going down. I forgot who tied last year, where I started sending notes to NFL Network Research. When was the last time there were two ties?
4: Yeah.
0: All right, Sadler, Wisconsin. If he nails that, my goodness gracious. And Oz Perlman's got a new friend. He's got a new sidekick.
4: Right?
0: All right, hit it. What's more likely? Go for it.
5: What's more likely?
6: Never say never, but never.
0: What's more likely? Presented by Pella Windows and Doors. Christopher with a Friday after actual preseason action. Go for it. We're in it.
4: Here we go. All right. Happy Friday. Good to see you guys. Yeah. All of these are preseason related. Okay. More likely veteran quarterback to start more games this year. Kirk Cousins or Jacoby Brissett?
0: I'll go Brissett.
3: I'll go Cousins.
0: I'll go Brissett. By the way, Gardner Minshew was playing really good football last night, too. You think Carson Beck, they're just going to, let's see what we got in Carson Beck. We're just going to hand him the gig. I don't know. I think Brissett's going to start more games.
4: Double digits?
0: I don't know. I'm just knee-jerking it.
4: Okay, great.
0: I'm knee-jerking it.
4: Let's keep knee-jerking.
0: Yeah.
4: TJ thinks this guy's Adrian Peterson. Is it more likely Jeremiah Love has 1,500 total yards or Ashton Jeanty has 1,500 rushing yards?
0: I'll go total yards for Jeremiah Love over a 1,500-yard rushing season for Ashton Jeanty. Come on now. 1,500 yards is a lot of rushing yards.
4: He's the only running back they have.
0: That's not true. They got the kid out of Arkansas who had ripped off a very nice run last night, Mike Washington Jr. It's so funny. He rips off a run, and one of the guys in best ball snagged him like 2 hours later.
4: I legit saw that.
0: You know? But Jeremiah Love, 1,500 total yards, like 1,000 yards rushing and half of that receiving. I'll buy that. Didn't you heard Baldy in hour one said 60 catches and 250 carries, 300 touches for Jeremiah Love?
4: It's a crowded running back room.
0: Okay. What else, Chris?
4: Not sure if you saw this last night, guys. Joe Burrow almost died last night. Is it more likely the Bengals offensive line gets Joe Burrow killed or the Dolphins are sniffing it all year?
0: What is the matter with you? Dumbass construct you're giving me right here. I don't think the Dolphins are going to be sniffing it all year. I think that we need to see what they're doing. I do love Jeff Hafley a lot. But, you know, what is define what Joe Burrow getting killed is?
4: He almost got his clock cleaned in a preseason game for no real reason.
0: What do you mean?
4: Why is he out?
0: Joe Burrow getting killed is that he's going to get hurt again and miss time again? Is that what you're saying?
4: Like,
0: I don't want to speak that into existence. The offensive line is the reason
4: that Joe Burrow gets hurt again. Like, that is pretty embarrassing for week one preseason. A, that he's Joe Burrow's playing, and B, that he almost gets destroyed on a drop back.
0: There were a couple times where I'm like, the one where he sacked just to begin with, two plays after connecting with Jamar Chase, I've seen that before, right? The one where he took a blindside hit from a rookie that's like trying to put Burrow's pelt on his wall for Dan Campbell and go back to the sideline and go, see what I did, coach?
4: Man.
0: Like, very good job. Keep it up. I don't even want to answer this.
4: Unnecessary.
0: All right, I'll just say Dolphins are sniffing it all season, even though I don't believe it, because I'm not going to say, oh, yeah, the Bengals offensive line's going to get Burrow killed. I don't want to put that into the ether. What's the matter with you?
4: I just wanted to go off about Joe Burrow playing.
0: Well, I know that. You made your point.
4: More likely receiver you'd rather have in fantasy this year, Garrett Wilson or Emeka Egbuka?
0: Oh, come on.
3: I mean,
0: what is the matter with him?
3: That's a legitimate question.
4: Garrett Wilson is going higher in every draft.
0: And I'll take Ibuka all day long.
4: Interesting.
0: All day long.
4: I'm just looking at rankings.
0: All right, who's throwing to whom?
4: Garrett Wilson's a top 10 player in every ranking you'll
0: see.
4: That's
0: great because he's insanely talented. But can we get this guy the same good quarterback year in and year out? Can we get somebody who he vibes with? Can we get somebody who's healthy?
4: So you're in the writing off Geno camp.
0: I'm in the I need to see it from Geno before I believe Garrett Wilson is on my fantasy roster over a guy who's got Baker Mayfield and for the first 10 weeks of last season was offensive rookie of the year.
4: Interesting.
0: So...
4: I thought this was
0: more. if you came to me Thanksgiving last year, Halloween last year,
4: okay,
0: and say someone from the NFC South is winning offensive rookie of the year, you'd have said who?
4: Oh yeah, I would say.
0: Okay, you said him. Yeah. Right.
4: Well, Garrett Wilson was injured.
0: Okay.
3: Injured.
4: Is it an Ohio State thing?
0: Trust me, it's not. I know the word. I'll take Ibuka. I believe in Baker more than Geno Smith. You don't?
4: That's not what I'm saying.
0: Oh, okay. What else?
4: These two teams...
0: It's not like these are running backs. The quarterback must deliver the football to this person. And this person also needs to have other weapons elsewhere. I mean, let's just put it this way. I believe in Baker Mayfield and Chris Godwin more than I do Geno Smith and Adonai Mitchell.
4: Okay. Geno Smith not running back to Rich Eisen.
0: Okay.
4: More likely AFC contender to win multiple playoff games, Chargers or Texans?
0: I'll go Texans. They've done it.
4: They've won
0: one with their quarterback 3 years in a row. I mean, seriously.
4: But Herbert's better than Stroud, yeah.
0: I'm well aware of what the skill set is and the skill level is. So, I'm sorry, man. I mean, you're talking about what is likely. What have we already seen? The Texans have had three shots at winning multiple playoff games in the last three playoff seasons. Haven't been able to do it, but at least they've been there and attempted that. What else, Chris? Boy, you're putting me in positions here that you know.
4: Oh, it's going to get even it's going to get even better.
0: Do you know what's coming, TJ?
3: Because, I don't.
0: All right.
4: These two teams face off this weekend. More likely to win their division. As a sleeper, Vikings or Giants?
0: Vikings. I didn't stutter.
4: I think that's crazy.
0: Why is that crazy? I don't understand why that's crazy. The Vikings were a top five defense last year. The Vikings have three wide receivers that have been very good, and one of them is maybe the best in the league.
4: I think the East is more gettable.
0: Why would you say that?
4: Well, you got the Bears and the Lions and the Packers. Oh, my.
0: I got it. The Vikings won this division last year.
4: Two years ago, they had it all wrapped, and
0: Sam Darnold got his behind kicked in the last game of the season. 2 years ago, they damn near won the whole conference. 2 years ago.
4: You think Kyler Murray or Jackson Dart has a better year this year?
0: Why wouldn't I say Murray's more likely to have one?
4: I don't know. I don't know.
3: People kind of sleep on Kyler Murray a little too much. Remember, the guy was
0: the Vikings.
3: Rookie of the year.
0: Okay. You think the East is more gettable than the North?
4: I think the East is more gettable.
0: And you think the Giants are going to suddenly be able to put it all together under their first year of John Harbaugh to win their division? As opposed to a team that if they get healthier on the offensive line, that's the last piece with Murray showing up and not turning it over like they did all year last year, and they can flip the script.
4: I'm really excited for our division previews.
0: What else?
4: Now I'm going to put you on the spot. The more likely Super Bowl winning MVP quarterback that at the end of the season we're saying is the best in the NFL. Matthew Stafford or Patrick Mahomes? the Chiefs
0: of
4: Rams.
0: Of course, I'll go
4: weekend.
0: With Stafford.
4: Mahomes slander.
0: Mahomes is not. I'm not slandering Mahomes. Who's got a better chance to win the Super Bowl this year?
4: Chiefs.
0: Okay, I think the Chiefs are terrific. I think the Chiefs and the Rams might be as.
4: We know you think.
0: By the way,
4: the Chiefs
0: and the Rams would break Super Bowl viewing records.
4: Be a great Super Bowl
0: in Los Angeles. But at the end of the day, which one has a better chance to be a Super Bowl winner? The Rams. They're on my power rankings list, and the Chiefs are yet to crack my top 10. I need to see it first.
4: I'm saying which quarterback at the end of the year.
0: I understand that. Mahomes is still, you know, on Mount Rushmore path in his career. Dude, give me one more, man.
7: Oh,
0: go ahead. Give me the one more.
4: These two teams face off this weekend. Who's more likely to lead the NFL in rushing yards this year? Saquon Barkley or Derrick Henry?
0: Man, oh man. I don't think it's either of them, but I'll go with the younger one. Saquon. I'll go Saquon.
4: Who are you going to take to lead the league in rushing this year?
0: I don't know. Maybe it could be Bijan. Could be Gibbs.
7: Javonte Williams.
0: Okay. Breece Hall.
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0: Well done. 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
10: 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The Braves open up a series with the Arizona Diamondbacks tonight at Truist Park. A 7:15 first pitch will have the game for you right here on The Ref. The Braves are undefeated at home on Friday night games this season. Look to continue that tonight. They go into the weekend with a 9-game lead in the NL East over the Philadelphia Phillies. They did win that Field of Dreams game in Dyersville, Iowa last night. A very special night for baseball, but they did beat the Minnesota Twins 7-1. They'll hit the road and finish that series this weekend in Minneapolis. The Atlanta Falcons open up their NFL preseason schedule tonight at Mercedes-Benz Stadium, a 7 o'clock kickoff hosting the Denver Broncos. And the countdown getting small, 22 days. The Georgia football team opens up its season between the hedges against Tennessee State September 5th. 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

0: 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All rise. Terzo in Iowa has entered the chat. What's up, Terzo? How are you, sir?
1: Well, I'm doing well, Rich. You know, just sitting down here at Carl's enjoying the Iowa against Wisconsin Little League World Series game. So I believe myself and our buddy down in San Antonio are probably right about the same three fingers deep.
0: Okay.
2: Oh, wait. Hey.
0: Oh, hey. You know? Awesome.
1: Shout out to Jimmy. Let's go. Also, right. I do not believe in ties, Rich. You know, two men enter, one man leaves.
0: Understood.
1: Two men enter, one man leaves.
0: Got it. Yep. Mm-hmm.
1: Hey, so, Rich, I was talking to Adam in the back, and I know I've been trying to finagle TJ and Brockman to come down for the Carl's fantasy draft.
0: Okay.
1: Why don't you guys send Adam, and he'd be the proxy for TJ and Brockman?
0: What do you mean by proxy?
2: Like he picked for us.
1: He picked for them.
0: Yeah, I don't think TJ.
3: Yeah, it's not happening.
0: There's no proxy.
2: No, I mean, he don't even play fantasy football.
0: Right. You don't understand. Terzo. TJ roots. TJ roots for the team. Run like it's a fantasy team. Jerry Jones runs the Cowboys as if it's a fantasy team.
2: How can you say that?
0: Because he doesn't let anybody else choose for him.
2: Oh, okay. I thought you were knocking some of his moves.
0: That's what I'm saying.
3: Oh, okay. No.
2: That part. Okay.
1: No.
0: You know what I mean? Like, you're not. There's no proxy for you. You're like the Jerry Jones of fantasy. You choose your players. You choose the groceries. You know, if a duck quacks, feed it.
2: Oh, that's right.
0: You know what I mean?
2: A squirrel.
1: The unfortunate part, though, is TJ's won in probably previous years, though. So
4: when the ducks quack,
1: yeah.
2: I have, Terzo. That's disrespectful, yeah. But I have.
0: You know what I'm saying?
1: So, TJ, but see, that's my point, though, is that we can't get TJ to even go to the stadium to watch his team. I'm trying to get him to come to Iowa. I was hoping that he'd bring Ashton.
0: Story of my life, guys. Now we know how to go up against Terzo in a courtroom. You got to keep hammering at questions until you finally get to the agenda of counselor at large here, man.
1: We all knew that one was coming at some point.
0: And it's Mila's birthday today, is it not?
2: It is Mila's birthday.
0: See, we know that because we know about the birthdays of all of our past guests. Thank you, Terzo. You must sit down. You've been held in contempt, actually.
3: That's right.
0: One of very few rare moments that we're holding Terzo in contempt. Oh, let's get Adam out here as TJ's proxy.
2: We really want Ashton. You know how many times in my lifetime that's happened? Someone's chopping it up with me. We might be in the club. This is pre-wedding. And they might have a little lady maybe talking to me, but she's always looking over.
0: Yeah.
2: See, let me talk to them. Or, you know, hey, man, how you doing? Hey, we got a script. Would be nice.
0: Oh, yeah. You've been part of that entourage.
2: Bro.
0: So he's like the turtle in that equation, right?
2: I've said this before, but that hurt my feelings, Terzo.
0: Come on. Yeah. I'm just looking at you. I see Ashton.
3: Oh, we're friends.
0: Pathway to Ashton. Man. Speaking of Jerry Jones.
5: Oh, yes.
0: We got a new soundbite.
3: Hey.
0: Jerry's speaking at Oxnard, California, Cowboys camp.
3: I'm out.
0: Talking about the Micah Parsons trade. It was 1 year ago, right at this time. Everyone's has this man lost his mind?
2: I thought the sky was falling.
0: That's right. And now you got Rashawn Gary.
2: Caleb Downs.
0: Clark, and you got Caleb Downs back there, and you got up front Quinnen Williams, and he's taking that.
4: Bust the budget.
0: He's taking those draft choices. He used them. And we called them futures. You got more futures coming?
3: More futures.
0: Well, this is the way he basically said, you know, Mike is a great player,
2: but
0: he's beginning to feel it. He's liking the way the trade's going. And listen to the analogy about how he's walking around with all of the new toys and the new pieces of talent, or what would you say, the new trimmings that he has based on flipping Micah. Hit it.
4: It's like going to Las Vegas with some extra money in your pocket or going out there with the baby's new pair of shoes and formula money in your pocket. You can't be as good a crap shooter as you are when you've got the baby's new pair of shoes going out there with it. So in a way, this actually created a mental part to us and to my role in it with me to step out and make the moves and take the, if you will, risks that are involved in it, which there are, to be where we are today with a complete makeover of the defense.
3: This takes a nice chunk out of the pie.
0: I kind of followed it. Shooting with the baby.
2: Yeah, when you're throwing dice, you know, baby needs a new pair of shoes. Yeah,
6: baby needs some new shoes.
2: Yeah. And you don't want to mess with baby shoe money.
5: No.
2: You know what I mean? Because
6: baby shoe money.
5: Let's go.
0: Man. You want to do that.
5: Jerry.
0: Oh, yeah, oh, man.
6: He's the greatest.
0: I kind of understood all of it.
2: I really followed that.
0: Yeah. I mean, you know, you're talking about...
2: It's like when you go into Vegas.
0: You could say those picks got us key players, but the main thing is you thought like the Herschel Walker trade.
6: Yeah, he keeps bringing it back to the
0: Herschel Walker. Yeah, it's like, yeah, man. Look, I did for us. Baby shoes, Las Vegas, crap shooting.
5: Hey, what is going on?
6: Oh, I'm on the clock. Maybe I'll take the Cowboys defense.
0: There you go. You're on the clock.
2: Oh, don't do that.
0: Awesome.
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22: 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Steelers Radio Network host Jerry Doak. Coming up, Oregon head coach Dan Lanning. And now, it's Rich Eisen.
0: Everybody, hour number three of the Rich Eisen Show is on the air. First 2 hours, chopped it up with Brian Baldinger and Jerry Dulac talking about the Steelers. Obviously, that's Jerry's bailiwick, and Brian Baldinger was talking all about what he saw out of 6 preseason games last night, 3 tonight. I'll be on NFL Network set in advance of Jets and Buccaneers. That's a 7 Eastern kick. Right there. And then 3 games tomorrow on NFL Network. The Browns and the Bears are first up. So that'll be a significant game for the quarterback spot in Cleveland. And then we've got Rams and Chiefs, Cowboys and Seahawks, baby. That's how we're
2: rolling on. That's when the season really kicks off.
0: On Saturday night. 844-204-RICH is the number to dial. And nobody's taking that number away from me because it was promised.
2: No.
0: I'm telling, when I first showed up here on this program, they said your number is 844-204-RICH, yeah, exactly. And we're not giving it to anybody
2: exactly.
0: else.
2: We're not.
0: And that's and thankfully,
2: you haven't.
0: I have it still.
2: Yeah,
0: I'm not giving it up. I was promised it. I mean, Brian Kelly didn't launch this where he said that's your number, and then all of a sudden it was
2: right.
0: not.
2: That's right, Brian Kelly.
0: Because apparently that's what happened in LSU. With the recruit DJ Pickett, who wore number 5 all his life, said, "You come here, you get 5." Then he shows up, and you know, Jaden Daniels wore 5 with distinction.
2: He's got 5 on it. Nice.
0: You know what I mean?
2: Look at you.
0: got five on his jersey when he won the Heisman.
2: Wow.
0: And apparently, hey. He was told no one's going to wear it.
2: Right.
0: And then Pickett's was told you can wear it. And then he shows up and Kelly's like, yeah, no, you're wearing 3. Kelly's gone. And now who's wearing 5? Pickett. And so a cease and desist letter comes from Jaden Daniels' camp. And then when we went off the air yesterday, he popped on his Instagram a note. Because, Chris, you gave voice to what a lot of people were thinking is that clearly, his head's not in the Commanders game if his head's in the game about who's wearing his number at LSU right now.
2: Exactly.
0: And he put out a statement on his Instagram account saying, I've been locked in on training camp, and that's been my number one focus. I have a lot of gratitude for my time at LSU, and I'm proud of what my teammates and I accomplished there. Obviously, there are issues to be worked out between my team and LSU, and my hope is that it will get done privately. My sole personal focus is on Commanders football. I realize the business of football is unique, and I trust this can all be resolved. And then there are some emojis for the LSU fans out there. And the real dicey third rail portion of this that it makes it more difficult to discuss is because his team is essentially seemingly run by his mom. Well, so you're talking about his mother.
2: Well, I said yesterday, it seems like a team thing more than...
0: Okay, so he's basically like, and I was even saying, it's not like he's taking one fewer rep with Stephon Diggs to get on the same page with him because he needs to step away to deal with who's wearing his number. But the bottom line is somebody's dealing with it and is making a big stink about it and is sending cease and desist letters and hiring lawyers and things like that. Okay, like that's an issue. So put it all together. It's now time for the folks currently at LSU to address it, including the young man who's not given up number five himself. DJ Pickett addressed it right here.
1: About the number situation, I wore the number my whole life since I was 4 years old. It was a number I was promised. And I wish Jaden the best. Good player, and he did real good here, so that's all.
0: Wow. I mean, don't put it on this kid. You know what I mean? Like, he was promised it. The new coach is there, gave it to him. And, you know, obviously, if anybody's reading it to disrespect, and here comes a kid even younger than anybody else in this whole equation saying, he did good here. That's it.
3: Wow.
0: Don't put it on him.
3: I guess.
0: What's he supposed to say? Oh, Jaden Daniels is pissed. I'll go back to three, even though I was promised it. And now I'm excited to wear five. I'm taking pictures with five.
2: Now the only thing is,
0: what's he supposed to say?
2: He's now got, I don't want to say a bullseye on him, but now he's got to produce, right? He's got to leave LSU a star.
3: Yeah. No one had ever heard of this kid, really, outside of probably Louisiana, you know, up until 2 days ago.
2: That's all I'm saying. Now, because now Jaden's getting a lot of crap. Now there's going to be some heat on him, too.
0: But Jaden's the one who's making the stink about it, or his team is.
2: Yeah, but for those who are on Jaden's side of this argument, I'm just looking at this as I know human nature, right? I don't have any inside information, but we know how humans work. The people who are on Team Jaden are now looking at this kid every step that he missed it. Steps, if he trips, if he gives up a touchdown, a big play, they're going to be on him.
0: But what we're asking the youngest one in this equation to be the biggest adult? Yeah, so we're asking for
2: you're making sense, Rich, but people fandom is not sensical.
0: But the bottom line is the new head coach wasn't there when Jaden was there.
2: Yeah.
0: Okay. The new head coach needs to win right now. And the kid that's there who wants number five got number five.
3: Yeah, he
0: that's
3: won.
0: It.
3: Yeah, you won, I guess.
0: If you want to lay this on anybody, Brian Kelly's the one who promised it and then didn't give it. And now it's Lane Kiffin who's like, I'm taking a look at it, and guess what I'm going to do? I'm going to give it to him.
4: He's in five, and that was a situation that was promised to him in recruiting here for him to sign here. And I've done a lot of research on that with the family and the representatives and the people. And so really, I looked at it, I didn't have a decision to make. It was promised to the kid. It wasn't done for whatever. I'm not going to get into that. I'm not going to judge something that I wasn't here of, but when a kid's promised something to come to school, he should wear it. And so at that point, I don't really think that's my decision. You know, it should be honored what he was told. And so he's wearing it.
0: He's wearing it.
2: I mean,
0: apparently he did reportedly reach out to the Daniels camp beforehand to give a heads up. Talk about it.
2: I just love he said he did his research, like social media research. People do on with infectious diseases.
0: I don't know,
2: diseases.
0: The kid's like,
2: I researched this.
0: And by the way,
3: it would have been great if he was like, Brian Kelly F me.
0: Yeah. He left me with the biggest bag of poop.
3: That's what he should have said.
0: You know what I mean?
2: I didn't know.
5: Aaron Parsegian promised he was going to play.
2: I've got 64 other kids to deal with.
0: What am I supposed to do with it?
5: Aaron Parsegian promised Rudy was going to play.
2: That's true.
5: He didn't want to play him.
0: Hey,
2: why didn't one of the other kids give their number and be like, this is for him, coach?
0: The whole point, hold on a second. Wait a minute. We're not done yet.
2: Oh, we're not done yet.
0: But there's more. Because Lane Kiffin was asked the money question. Because Jaden Daniels won a Heisman. Mm-hmm. And they're like, okay, kid, you were promised the number by Brian Kelly. I'm giving it to you.
2: Cool.
0: What if somebody asked for another Heisman Trophy Award winner's number?
2: Yeah.
0: That one being 9.
6: Number 9.
7: Here's just to ask one more question, sure. Just to understand numbers. If someone were to ask for number 9, would that be on the table for you? How would you handle that situation if a player asked for that?
8: Yeah, I'm not going to get into that. There's a lot to numbers and whether they're retired, whether they're not, and different versions. And so I don't have an answer.
0: He's not touching that hypothetical. Suddenly it turns into Sesame Street. You know, I don't know, numbers, letters.
2: 1, 2, 3.
0: Yeah, like he's count, huh?
2: Look, if you got the number one quarterback in the nation, he wants to come to LSU, but the caveat is he's got to have 9, and he didn't coach the other 9 and has nothing to do with it.
0: You know what I mean?
2: You're going to give that kid the 9.
0: But wait, there's more.
2: What? Come on.
0: 9 himself was asked about it after his preseason game against the Lions last night.
2: Oh, right.
0: Joe Burrow's getting this mud splashed on him all the way in Cincinnati. This is insane. Hit it.
9: I just heard about it a couple hours ago. I don't necessarily have too many thoughts at this time. I don't know enough about the situation to have any thoughts, I would say.
25: Has there ever been a conversation with your number not being an issue? Like, have you ever thought about that? Like, since you left, like, they haven't used 9?
9: Yeah, they told me that they wouldn't use it again. But, you know, you never know what happens.
0: The plot thickens. They told him 9's safe. Yeah.
2: That's what they told him.
0: Listen, your point is this. 5's not safe because he didn't win a national championship and throw 60 touchdowns.
3: Exactly.
0: 9 threw 60 touchdowns and won a national championship. 15. Makes 9 more untouchable than 5.
3: Yeah.
0: Uh-huh. And somebody in the Jaden Daniels camp doesn't either want to accept that or decides they shouldn't accept it.
3: Right.
0: Which, by the way, they have every right to. If they told him 5's not going to be touched and then 5 got touched, it's just sort of like, you know, if Santiago...
2: Wasn't to be touched.
0: Then why did he? Why
3: transferred off the base?
0: Yeah. He didn't pack a thing.
3: I get it.
0: Somebody must have pulled a code red.
5: He didn't pack his jersey.
0: Brian Kelly. You know what I mean?
3: This all goes back to him.
0: This all goes back to him.
3: Family.
0: And out. He gone. And by the way. Just want to stir it up.
3: This is so dumb.
0: It's nuts. There's no way out of it. You're not taking 5 away from the kid that's going to win football games. I mean, Lane's going to be like, nah, I got to take it back.
3: No, he's wearing 5.
0: That's it. And if Jaden Daniels' camp is like, don't use my name and likeness anymore, then they won't. Then that's it. LSU football will go on, I'd imagine. They're going to play a game this year.
3: With
0: DJ Pickett. Who you say is now going to have to live up to the 5 billing.
2: Hey, 5
0: this last 10. Guy wore 5. He was pretty damn good.
2: I mean,
0: did good, and that's that. To use the phrase that we heard.
2: He did good.
3: LSU Clemson, September 5th.
0: Boy, Dabo's going to be there too.
3: Does he target 5?
0: Is it at Clemson or where is it? It's home.
3: Yeah.
0: He's not going to run down like a lunatic like you do all the time, right?
3: Where is Pickett on the like mock drafting? Where is he in the rankings for?
2: Well, he's got to be isn't he a sophomore or freshman?
3: Okay, so he's
2: sophomore.
0: He was promised in December of 2024.
3: Okay, so he's not even.
2: Yeah, he's
0: yeah.
2: Not,
0: he's played not even one drafted. Year last year and 3.
3: I got you.
0: Now, while we're let's go here and then we'll.
3: Well, this is where I want to go.
0: Remember I told you
2: Rich.
0: My 4 downs on the Bengals is like, what is Joe Burrow thinking?
2: Yeah.
0: That was my 4th down on my 4 downs. That this whole Bengals season could come, what's he thinking? And everything that he does at the podium will be parsed, how he says it, what he's saying, okay? He wore an I work here hat.
3: He sure did.
0: In his press conference.
3: That's a choice.
0: If you guys could wouldn't mind just screen grabbing it for me there. He showed up wearing an I work here hat. Now, it could be a friend. He said, could you wear my hat? And he's just, sure. And he doesn't realize that the words I work here are on his hat, or doesn't care, or that we would read into it at all. But I think we're past that. Okay.
3: What's the phrase that disgruntled employees utter when someone asks,
0: I just work here. But it says I work here on it. Okay.
6: I mean, that's
0: it says I work here.
6: Kind of the same.
0: No, it's not.
6: Because the just adds a little to it.
10: Yeah, the just change.
0: Where does the accent on the words come from? I work here.
10: I work here.
0: I work here. I work here, meaning he loves being there. I work here. Meaning that's all I do here. I don't play here.
6: I work here.
0: That's it. I work here. It's my job.
10: It's my job. Yeah, that's how I took it when
0: I work here.
6: I work here.
0: So if it's I work here, means I'm the man.
10: Yeah.
3: I work here.
0: Right.
10: I work here.
0: Or I work here.
10: Yeah.
0: In Cincinnati.
10: Joe, where do you work?
0: Which means I just work here. Like that, if you put the accent on the work, then that's, it's assumed I just work
6: here. Guys, don't ask me about stuff.
0: I just work here. Don't ask me about what's going on. Yeah, I work here.
6: I work here, man.
0: You know what I mean?
6: Why am I getting lit up?
0: Then it's a problem. Then the hat's a problem.
6: Yeah.
0: One out of three interpretations, it's a problem. 33%, there's a problem already.
6: Problem.
0: See, we're stirring it up.
10: That does make sense because you two think it's an issue.
3: I do.
10: I don't, so that's the 33%.
3: Yeah.
0: Yeah?
3: I think he's already, like, angling.
0: Yeah. I saw that last night.
3: That was the first thing I saw.
0: What's
3: that?
0: I'm
3: like, what?
10: I screenshot it. I meant to text it to you guys last night.
3: I just work here. I know.
0: He's got to know we're going to be noticing what he shows up in his press conference. All right.
3: Wow.
11: Let's take a break.
0: That's right. Better get those refunds. On those hats.
10: I forgot about that.
3: I work here.
0: Yeah, you know what
3: Don't ask me stuff.
0: Yeah. Oh. By the way, they told him we're not giving out 9. 5. Okay.
3: Okay.
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14: 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The Braves open up a series with the Arizona Diamondbacks tonight at Truist Park. A 7:15 first pitch will have the game for you right here on The Ref. 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Look to continue that tonight. They go into the weekend with a 9-game lead in the NL East over the Philadelphia Phillies. They did win that Field of Dreams game in Dyersville, Iowa last night.

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20: 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Let's talk about the kid you've got at your starting quarterback spot. There's going to be a ton of eyes on Dante Moore this year, a ton, because his name is mentioned, bandied about as being a first overall selection. What's your relationship with him and how you handle that portion of the equation?
21: Yeah, a common conversation for us, but I'll tell you this, the guy has done an unbelievable job absorbing all the pressure and the spotlight that comes with it. He's one of the most humble people I know.

0: And he realized that he's in charge of his performance, right? It has nothing to do with the media, has nothing to do with the praise, right? Or lack thereof at times. It's really going to be about him and what he does on the field. And I think he handles that pressure really, really well. And he's special, right? The attention that he gets, it's deserved. He's earned it. He's worked really hard. The guy can make some unbelievable throws and unbelievable plays. And sometimes the best play he can make is an incompletion. He knows that, like getting the ball back so we can get back to the line of scrimmage and have another play. So I'm really proud of his growth, what he's done this offseason. I'm really proud of how he's handled, you know, all the attention that's come his way.
1: Have you hooked him up with Bo Nix? Anybody else from the history at the position of your school?
0: He is unbelievable at talking to a lot of people when it comes to, okay, what can I pull from this person? What can I grab from this guy? And, you know, whether it's a conversation with Peyton Manning or it's a conversation with Bo, Marcus Mariota, like whoever, Cam Newton, he's going to figure out what his resources are and how he can tap into it. So he's definitely taking advantage of that and uses it.
1: Obviously, one name leaps out. It's the one that didn't go to Oregon. Obviously Cam Newton didn't either, but Peyton Manning, what's the general tenor of those conversations about what he's
0: I'm not on the phone with him. And right. I don't know that I'm saying they speak weekly, but they've definitely had conversations. And I think a lot of those conversations even happened before, you know, Dante decided to be back. You know, I think he had, okay, Peyton's a great example of a guy that decided to come back. What's that look like for him? Going through a similar situation. So anybody that he can lean on, like this guy is yearning for knowledge. He's going to take advantage of that and use it.
1: So one last one on, again, I know it's a full roster here and I'm just, you know, lingering on one kid. But what do you think he needs to improve upon from now until playoff time for you to get him ready for the next level that you think needs to be polished a little bit more? Coach.
0: Yeah, I think he's done a great job attacking. I always hate sharing that on here because you're kind of giving the clues and the hints and context to the defensive coaches that you're going to go against. Okay. But on the same note, you know, everything that he does this year is a level up from what he did last year, whether it's his pre-snap, post-snap reads, the ability to get us in the right play. I think he's taken that all to another level. And then even, again, the decision-making to burn a ball and not force something that's not there, I think that's really improved. So he's improved in every way, you know, as a person, as a player. I think that'll show up this year on film.
1: Are you accusing me of trying to get information for the Michigan defensive coaching staff for that visit to your house on November 14th? Did that just happen? I just want to make sure.
0: Does the shoe fit, Rich?
1: Hey, no. I'm wearing shoes now, but maybe not that version. But okay. I like it. No. I'm picking up what you're putting down. What does excite you about this team this year that perhaps can put you in the spot holding that beautiful trophy, Coach?
0: Yeah, I love the, you know, we have a great group of youth and veteran players. But, you know, last year we had a lot of youth that played and significant. So they're playing with, you know, relatively no or little experience. So when you see guys like Jordan Davison, De'Aaron Hill, Brandon Finney, Naeem Alford, Nas Wyatt, all these young freshmen that played for us last year and really didn't get to go through an entire offseason, understand every call that they're trying to execute. I'm excited to see those guys go into year two with a little bit more experience. And even guys that are going into year three, like Jeremiah McClellan that came in and came on for us really strong last year. Jamari Johnson, year two in our system for him. So that excites me, the experience that we return and how those players have attacked the offseason, letting those rewards show up on the field.
1: I have been talking to a lot of your colleagues lately on this program, and I'm, you know, Coach Whittingham being one and Sark being another, about the future of the sport and what you feel needs to be done. I mean, you are clearly in at the forefront of name, image, and likeness, not just with your program, but obviously with a man who is associated with your program in Phil Knight. And you know how much money it takes to field a roster now. I mean, the number I'm hearing for this year and for next, potentially for someone like yourself, $50 million. I mean, we're starting to get towards nine figures to try and field a team. What do you think needs to be done to try and get something done where kids get paid, but there are rules for everyone and scheduling is a rule for everyone? What do you think needs to be done here, Coach?
0: Yeah, I think it's really hard to put the toothpaste back in the tube. You're right. The price of poker continues to change, especially for teams that are trying to be as competitive as they can be in college football. you know, what rule changes to fix that? I don't know. I mean, there was a cap set, and that's obviously that there's a cap, or is there a cap, right? There's some pieces that play into that. I think the biggest rule that can change in college football, and it's one that I've been a huge advocate for a long time, is the season ending earlier, I think, solves a lot of problems. A portal open in season creates a market that's really hard to, you know, keep track of. Guys are enticed to hop in the portal because they can go somewhere else and make more money while the season's still being played. So I still think that's the first solution to any of this, is making sure the season ends January 1st. You know, it's a sacred day for college football. What can we do to make that happen? Which, you know, there's a lot of teams that do playoffs. Nobody does playoffs like college football does, where you have bowl sites and, you know, months in between games. Like, that doesn't make a lot of sense to me. I think that can solve some of this. And certainly there's some more pieces to legislation that can come through that can make this a little bit more of an equal playing field.
1: Yeah, you have been pounding the table on that for a while. And I love the idea. I love it. Listen, I'm a Rose Bowl guy. I grew up in my parents' house in Staten Island, New York, in a basement, looking at that Rose Bowl on January 1st and my television set. There's a foot of snow outside, and I saw that blue sky. I'm like, I got to go there one day, man. Like, and it's also an electric day, bowl day. It would be awesome if that is, if you will, like the Super Sunday of college football. That would be great, but backdated for me. What would have to happen in the regular season for you to hit that date scheduling-wise?
0: Yeah, most likely you have to start week zero for games, which, you know, a lot of teams are already playing week zero games anyway, right? The championship games for Big Ten, SEC, ACC, Big 12, like these conferences, that would probably either have to move up, right? With it moving to the first limited bye weeks, and then playing a playoff game every single week, similar to the NFL. You play on Saturday, guess what? You play the next Saturday. You play the next Saturday. Right now, that doesn't happen. If you did that, you're playing the semifinals at worst January 1st, and then you're playing the championship game the next week. But the current format, we've got long periods of time in between playoff games. That doesn't, you know, it certainly doesn't fit. If you expanded the playoff, then that probably does eliminate, you know, those championship games. But on the same note, that revenue is made back up, because a lot of this is about TV revenue. That revenue is made back up by the playoff games that are added, you know, in those games.
1: Hey, man, I'm for that, because how many times have we heard, oh, you play in the championship games for your conference, that's not going to hurt your standing, and then it does. Or you, yeah. or a player of yours gets hurt, and then the next game's where you are one and done.
0: Everybody else is relaxing, right?
1: You know what I mean? Like, honestly, like, for instance, just last year when Mendoza took one in the chops from Ohio State just to start that game, they clearly were testing him out, right? And but I thought to myself, holy crap, you know, in this game that technically matters but supposed to doesn't,
0: right?
1: You know, Indiana's quarterback just got hit like that.
0: Yeah, and then, you know, in the NFL, it's the exact opposite. It's the teams fighting to get into the playoff, the wild card teams that play when nobody else is playing. So, you know, I mean, if you look over the last 2 years, the only team that's won the first round bye is Indiana, right? I think that speaks, okay, wait, we're supposed to set this up to where those teams have a, you know, an opportunity to have success. Right. Obviously, having a month off between games is not an advantage for teams, right? That's kind of improving. Playing at bowl sites rather than playing at a home venue, I don't think that makes a lot of sense. You know, if you earn the right to be a higher seeded team, then you should have, you should have a home game, you know, in that environment.
1: Yeah, I'm with you. If I, you know, remember correctly, I was rooting very hard for you in that Rose Bowl, that you did have a higher seed, and then Ohio State comes in like a house of fire because, you know, they lost to us a couple weeks before. But that's, I shouldn't be grinding an axe with on your time. But it would have been better, obviously, if you were in Eugene. No doubt about it.
0: Right. And, you know, they played a game the week before that where, you know, our last game was, you know, a long time before we played, you know, January 1st. And I think we played in the Big Ten championship game, you know, somewhere early December, you know, 5th or 6th. So, you know, going 25 days without a football game, you know, there's a difference, but there is no complaining. There's no moaning on our end. I just think the format could be much better. That's not the way anybody else does playoffs.
1: Well, you had me at hello on this, Coach. When you run this up a flagpole, what are you hearing? You got anybody else that says I'm with Coach Lanning here?
0: TV money is what I'm hearing. TV money. And then I hear the NFL's taking over a lot of dates. You know, we basically, in a lot of ways, we train all these college football players and they get to go to the NFL. We're like the minor league system for the NFL. And it doesn't seem like they bend over backwards to help us out at all with, hey, this is an important date for college football. Let's leave this open. You know, those Saturdays getting taken over pretty quick when the playoffs hit and with some games. in December with the NFL. So I think there's, you know, there's two pieces. It's hard to get those days back from the NFL that they've kind of taken over. And then the money that's generated, you know, through the bowl games is something that would have to be attacked.
1: And then I guess last one for you on this one is whose flagpole does one run it up, right?
0: Like if you can't tell, I try to run it up every flagpole. Right. I get a chance. I try to talk to anybody and everybody because I just think it makes so much sense. So I probably spent too much time on it because it doesn't seem like it's changing much. All right. But
1: I lied too. One last one. How many playoff teams do you see? How many would you want? What do you think?
0: I mean, I'm great with four. I'm great with 12, right? But ideally, if we're talking about it's a TV problem, you have to generate more revenue.
1: Right.
0: Right. So if you have to generate more revenue, what does that mean? It means add more teams. We've been in the playoff the last 2 years. It doesn't necessarily make sense for Oregon to add, you know, more playoff teams, right? Because we put ourselves in that position the last few years. But I do think it makes sense for college football. You're going to have more fans engaged. You're going to have less guys sit out of bowl games. You're going to have less people battling with the portal, you know, in that same sense where guys kind of check out. And I think that'll create some excitement around college football. You know, in every other major sport, you know, a much higher percentage of teams make it into the playoff, but that's going to generate revenue. You're still going to figure out who's best. It's going to be a little bit more like March Madness, where who has the hot hand winning at the end has the best chance, right? But that's kind of what it's been in college football the last few years. You know, Indiana really had the hot hand. Ohio State got hung up and then got really hot there after they played Tennessee and us and traveled there, you know, into, you know, the later part of the playoffs. So there's benefits, there's negatives. I think that if the revenue is the reason we can't do it, then that's the thing we have to figure out. How do we create? I think you create more revenue by adding, you know, making it a 2014 playoff.
1: I hear you. I'm with you. I like it because, again, right now the national championship game is closer to February than it is to
0: January 24th, I believe, this year. We're already in school. We're already in the next semester. Yeah. The portal's already open and closed, right? You have coaching transition that happens at the end of every season. All that stuff's eliminated if you move the season what up.
1: Yeah, I love your idea because, again, you're using the schedule as something to organize. And then once things are organized there, everything else can come potentially off of that as a conversation that's a larger equation about revenues and who's in what boat and how many schools are in the same situation. And I kind of dig all that. I mean, and it's a personal question. Do you like your job? I mean, and the reason why I ask that, because you got to be politician, you got to be fundraiser, you got to be so much more than in a room, you know, teaching tape and coaching kids up. You know,
0: I love my job. It's a lot different than what it was 4 years ago, right? Even heading to year five. And I think when I came in, the adaptability was the biggest trait I think any coach in the nation had to have, because rules were changing right and left. Things change, the format changes. I enjoy that part, right? There's a lot of parts of the job, just like any job, probably yours too, that you don't enjoy, and it comes with the territory. So if I want to get the opportunity to wear the Oregon O and sit in the seat I sit, and you got to do some of the jobs you don't like as well. So I'm having my best time when I'm out there on the practice field or on the football field getting to coach. That's by far the favorite, and around the players. But there's some other hats you wear too, and I don't mind wearing those hats if it means I get to have the job that I have.
1: All right. Well, I mean, I love my job, except when people I enjoy talking to and respect accuse me of trolling for information to the detriment of him. I mean, I don't particularly like that part of them. No, but I got tough skin.
2: He just asked a question.
1: I understand that. Before I let you go, when Bo Nix arrived, did you have to call up Justin Herbert to ask him if it was okay to give him number 10? Did you have to clear it with him?
0: Oh, man, I think I know where you're going here. I think I know where you're going. No, yeah. You know what? And
1: okay.
0: You know, obviously Dylan Gabriel wore Marcus's number, right? You know, here, you know, each place is different. I can only speak on our situation, and we've been really fortunate that we got a lot of people working together on that stuff.
1: So there is a process. There is like a part of your machine, an apparatus set up to avoid any sort of sensitivity on numbers and who used to warm and who's currently wearing them or anything like that.
0: You know,
1: that.
0: I think our players have always had a better awareness, maybe even than me as a coach. It's not something you think a ton about as a coach.
1: Right.
0: I'll be honest. You want to respect everybody that's ever been a part of your program. But like Dylan, you know, he had worn different numbers, you know, but ultimately he said, I really like to wear 8, but let me call Marcus and make sure I have his blessing. So that was like on him. I can't take any credit for that. That's him thinking ahead.
1: Dylan called Marcus Mariota
0: and said, hey man, I'd love to wear number 8. Do you feel comfortable with me doing that? And I think that's great respect from Dylan and certainly warranted for everything that Marcus accomplished here. You know, but on the same time, you know, I think that's, you know, shows a lot about Marcus as well, saying, absolutely, you know, I want to see you rocking that number.
1: And then how often do you get a request from a recruit saying, I want to wear this number, that then you then have to go to someone on your team to say, are we cool with this?
0: I haven't dealt with that much. You know, I haven't dealt with that much. I've been fortunate from that standpoint. Okay. I guess our goal will be to try to like retire numbers like 53 and, you know, 47. Then maybe try to find some numbers that maybe people don't want. Those are the ones we can try to retire.
1: Gotcha. Okay. See? We got through it. No one is, and if anybody says they want to wear something other than Nikes, now we got a problem.
0: You can't do that. Not here.
2: Rich, you might not know, but Oregon they've got this Jordan collection. Yeah, what's up, Coach? You got your own Oregon Duck Man. You've got the Oregon Jordans are like, they're holy grail. They're hard to get. So, Coach, if you have any spare 13 around and you want to send like
3: 11 over here,
2: I'm just saying they're hard to get.
1: I mean,
0: you know how lucky you are that you wear 13. That's the same size as me. I got a feeling you might be able to cash in.
3: Oh, wow.
0: You never know if you don't ask, right? You never know.
2: Coach, don't do that to me.
1: You miss 1,000% of the shots you don't take, right?
2: Dang. My friend Lisa, who's an Oregon Duck alumni, she loves the Ducks. She's just going to love the fact that we even got a chance to talk. But if I got some Ducks, Jordans, 13.
0: You got to rock them now. Like, those things aren't meant to, like, obviously, they have value.
3: They don't sit on the shelf.
0: In a box on the shelf. But no, you got to rock those things.
2: I wear mine, Coach. I wear mine.
1: Okay.
0: All right,
1: look at you.
2: And then we might have to add an Oregon to my banner. You know, it might be
1: okay. Now you'll become a fan
2: of Dan Lanning. Of course,
1: I will. But he also doesn't know that that's just now. He's now one of 15.
2: Doesn't matter because we got a personal
1: too many teams.
0: Well, let's think about this. Like the banner, if we add Oregon, is it fair to say we should take somebody off the banner?
1: Yes,
0: Can we just keep it like whatever the number is?
2: Okay.
0: If you add a team, you remove. It's kind of
2: We could. I'm okay with that, Coach. I'm okay with that.
1: Yeah, I mean, who's on it? You got Florida State on it.
2: We got Florida State. We got Penn State.
1: Penn State's got to go. This is a Big Ten team.
2: I know, but I grew up 40 minutes from State College. That's the problem.
3: Georgetown, see ya.
1: How badly does one want?
2: Look at that.
1: See how many there are? See?
0: I love Penguins down there in the bottom right.
2: Depends, yeah. I love sports, Coach. That's all I could say. I love sports.
1: Do you love shoes more?
2: I do love
1: the question.
2: I do love some Oregon shoes that I can't get. That's what I'm saying.
1: Penn State off, Oregon on.
2: Come on, Rich, don't do that.
1: Yes.
0: For the deal, I mean, if you want the shoes, I mean, I'm just saying.
1: Listen, this man is a top-notch elite coach who's given us this amount of time. You have
2: time
1: seconds
2: right
1: to make this choice.
2: Do it. Penn State, I
1: do it. Off.
2: Do it.
0: Doesn't have to be Penn State. Go back to the list. Let me see the list again. Okay. Let me see the list. I'm going to help you out here.
1: What do you got? It's Florida State or Penn State. It's the choice.
0: None of it. Because you're saying it has to replace another college,
2: or coach, there's room for another one.
1: He'll ditch hockey for the shoes.
3: Georgetown. See ya.
0: What about? I mean, so one of the college teams has to come off.
3: Easy,
0: right?
3: Georgetown team.
2: Georgetown. Well, let me get the shoes, and then we'll.
1: No. Oh, no. Wait a minute.
2: I'm joking.
1: What is the matter with you?
0: The other thought is maybe instead of the pen, it becomes like a little, like whoever you remove, it just becomes like a pen, like a pen you put on your, you know.
1: He's
0: like
1: basically. He's handing.
3: He's trying
1: you
3: to make a deal for you.
1: No, make the deal. Like this is the Price is Right. You.
2: But I would hope the coach would see me being loyal and enjoy my loyalty.
3: Nope.
2: You know, loyalty. Like
1: take the deal. We have seconds to go.
2: You want me to take Penn State off the?
1: No, he even just told you to make it smaller.
2: I said we can put it on there.
1: Okay. Oregon banner.
2: Oregon banner. Let's go.
1: Penn State dot.
2: Plus my mechanic son. He goes to Oregon, so I have a connection.
1: We good?
2: So.
1: Are we good? Deal? We have a deal? Good. Deal or no deal?
0: I'll get an address.
1: Fantastic. You got it. Coach, you're the man.
0: Take care,
1: man. There he goes. Dan Lanning.
2: All right, Coach.
1: Size 13. Shoes. Yeah, baby.
4: I just want the mascot.
1: Boy, you nailed it.
2: Jeez. Hey,
1: ask for the shoes.
2: Closed mouths don't get fed.
3: 13.
1: That was outstanding.
2: But he hung up. We didn't get
1: what a delight.
2: So, you know.
1: What a delight. No. Don't worry. We can.
2: Oh, I know.
1: He knows where we live.
2: Closed mouths don't get fed, you know.
1: Wow, that was something else. Let's now take a break. Picks. We come back. I've got my top five moments from preseason night number one. Let's get that Penn State dot.
2: Oh, God.
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7: 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The Braves open up a series with the Arizona Diamondbacks tonight at Truist Park. A 7:15 first pitch will have the game for you right here on the Ref. The Braves are undefeated at home on Friday night games this season. Look to continue that tonight. They go into the weekend with a 9-game lead in the NL East over the Philadelphia Phillies. They did win that Field of Dreams game in Dyersville, Iowa last night. A very special night for baseball, but they did beat the Minnesota Twins 7-1. They'll hit the road and finish that series this weekend in Minneapolis. The Atlanta Falcons open up their NFL preseason schedule tonight at Mercedes-Benz Stadium, a 7 o'clock kickoff hosting the Denver Broncos. And the countdown getting small, 22 days. The Georgia football team opens up its season between the hedges against Tennessee State September 5th. 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
1: 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I mean, that moment right there, there was a part, I know you're not a poker player, World Series of Poker final table, some guy made a terrible read, and it was
3: terrible.
1: And it took him forever to continue making the read, and of course he gets felted, yep. two hands later, and I feel like people listening to you haggle with the coach of the Oregon Ducks over a stupid placement of a stupid thing on a stupid graphic, he's handing you...
2: I thought you were saying
1: a pair of his Jordans, and you're fighting them.
2: I thought you were saying for me to take away my Penn State fandom, not the actual
1: banner.
2: I didn't care about the banner. I thought that's where my confusion was. I'm like, I'm not going to give up Penn State.
21: He wanted me to go car shopping with him. It ain't
1: off
21: happening.
1: The graphic. People are probably riding in their cars yelling at the radio. Like, what's
2: Rich,
1: his
2: you have a tendency to make things a little worse sometimes. You could have just let
1: Chris,
2: it go.
1: Chris, back me up on this.
2: No,
1: please.
2: Don't back
1: the fact
2: up
1: that he's not
2: that,
1: looking at me right now means I'm right.
2: You know I'm right.
1: All right.
3: Georgetown was the easy remove.
22: Rich Eisen is right.
1: Thank you. All right.
3: Keep pensing.
1: I'm a little concerned here about the ramifications because the segment's called the Top 5.
3: Oh.
1: And that number is in the news.
21: Can we use it?
1: I'm just going to do it without permission. I'm going
3: to
1: run the risk.
3: Who are we calling?
1: My top five moments of significance, if you will, from the first night of preseason. Standout moments and takeaways presented by Hyundai.
16: High five. 1, 2, 3, 4, 5.
23: Rich's top five.
1: All right, here we go. My top five presented by Hyundai. Takeaways from the first night of preseason action.
3: Let's go.
1: 2026. Number five. On my list is Anthony Richardson still plays football.
2: Yeah.
1: We haven't seen him in a while. The Colts threw him out there. Daniel Jones isn't ready. Threw an interception, not his fault. His receiver popped it up in the air or couldn't corral it. He did fumble once, but otherwise showed off his ability to throw and run. I'm telling you, if he stays on the Colts, that's one thing. If the Colts are ready to go with Riley Leonard as a backup to Daniel Jones, and someone's going to take a shot on Anthony Richardson and say, we'll take him.
3: Wants a trade. He's asked for it.
1: I know.
3: He's waiting.
1: Someone's going to take a shot.
3: Take the shot.
1: And say that, Will, I've got this. You know what I'm saying?
3: I hear you.
1: All right. Number four on the list. Two second-round receivers balled out. Jeremy Bernard, I love the way he looked. I know he didn't play a lot. And Deshaun Stribling had 7 catches in the first half. 68 yards. And this is the kid that everyone's like, why did the Niners not stick around in the end of the first round? Why didn't they trade up for Mekhi Levin? Why didn't they get aggressive? And they kept trading and they didn't take a first round pick, and they took this kid in the second round. He looks really good, man. They gave him Juwan Jennings' number. I don't know if he's going to tell them to stop talking about him.
2: Here you go.
1: But Bernard and Stribling, I thought, had really nice nights as a second round wideouts. Number three on the list, Mendoza has it, but Cousins looked nice, and I think again he's going to get the start. And unless he starts to have diminishing returns, where his arm strength isn't there, or his ability to move, because you got to move in these offenses that are run by the Kubiaks and the McVays and the Shanahans, you know.
3: Yep.
1: Don't forget, remember Gary Kubiak was like, everyone's like, how in the world are they going to have him under center, meaning Peyton Manning. And they put him in the pistol. That was the sort of solve.
3: Yeah.
1: Yada, yada, yada. They won a Super Bowl. Second down here. The Steelers' backup quarterbacks are in good hands with Mike McCarthy. I found it funny when they hired him and said that, you know, he's been known to bring young quarterbacks. He's been known to bring young quarterbacks on, and we're like, oh, okay, he did that with Dak and Aaron Rodgers. I mean, Aaron Rodgers was the guy he brought along, and Dak kind of was there already. But hey, man, check the box with these two kids. Check the
3: Look
1: box.
3: Good, man. Rodgers has a short leash this year.
1: I know, right?
2: That's not going
1: to
2: happen.
1: And number one on the list is Jeremiah Love is the real effing deal.
0: Oh, baby.
1: This just goes without saying.
2: Oh, you actually put that in there.
1: Oh, he's a real effing deal.
0: Real effing deal, yeah.
2: It's not a game.
1: For sure.
17: You have one more.
1: Hey, 10 field goals of 50 yards or more were made last night. 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Trey Smack.
2: Yeah, I heard you mention
1: rookie out of Florida.
0: Oh, that's a great name.
1: The guy, he smacked the Steelers with three trays last night. 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

0: good afternoon and welcome in on this Friday afternoon, and we bring you very sad news from Baton Rouge, one of the legendary figures in the history of college sports. Skip Bertman has passed away at the age of 88. Not only the greatest baseball coach, but also incredibly influential athletic director, hiring Nick Saban at LSU, being there for two national championships. But it was the five championships in baseball and his impact on the sport, which so many people today are talking about in memory of a true legend, Skip Bertman, dead at the age of 88 years old. Look at that record, just unparalleled. So many national championships, five in all, 11 College World Series, hired four coaches who won titles, including another baseball coach at LSU, Paul Maneri. And it was just not only the championships and the greatness, but the personal charm and charisma that will forever be remembered. Ben McDonald, among the very best who ever played in an LSU uniform for Skip. Ben, thank you very much. I know you and your friends and teammates and so many other people have been thinking about nothing else since late last night. But good afternoon. We'd love to hear your thoughts.
1: Good afternoon, Paul. Always good to be with you. Hate under these circumstances. But, yeah, man, it's I woke up to a text about 1:30 this morning that we had lost Coach Bertman, and it's been tough for a lot of people, you know, and it's just a tough day. And I was so fortunate. I'm on the road a lot, Paul, and I got home just about 36 hours ago from a road trip with the Orioles, and I got a phone call last night about 8:30 from Jay Johnson, head coach of LSU baseball, saying Skip's not doing well. And so I just jumped in the truck and took off and over to Baton Rouge and got over to Baton Rouge to the hospital about 9:30 last night. And I saw one of his daughters, and I said, I got to go see Coach. I have to. And went there and spent about 3 minutes with him, just to tell him I loved him and I appreciated everything. And, you know, we chit-chatted for 2 or 3 minutes. And Paul, he said, you know, he looked at me, he said, it's the bottom of the ninth. And I said, Coach, I know it is, but you've won a lot of games in the bottom of the ninth. I said, you can win this one, too. And that's how I left him. And 3 hours later, he was gone. And so I'm very emotional talking about it. It's a really tough day, but it's what a legacy, man. I tell people all the time, this guy changed college baseball. He totally changed the way people think about college baseball and the fannies he put in the seats. And he believed he put a good product on the field that you could get big crowds in SEC baseball back in the mid-80s, you know, when he took over at LSU. And LSU has been able to do that, you know. But it was more than that, just the baseball side of it, Paul. It was just a great guy, a great coach. It taught us all so many lessons in life. I heard you talk about the athletic. A lot of people don't talk about his tenure as athletic director. It's arguably the best athletic director in LSU sports history, with the success that he had, the national titles too. And so to me, it was just a guy that changed the game in so many ways with gorilla ball and the thinking. And Paul, I can remember his attention to detail reminds me of a guy that would come along a little bit later that you know very well, in Nick Saban. And of course, Skip hired Nick Saban to come to LSU back in the day. But I can remember him telling our assistant coach when I was in uniform back my sophomore year at LSU, hey, I want you to go into the stands in the third and fourth inning, and I want to find out, it was a cold February night, I want to know if the hot chocolate's hot enough, and I want to know if the coffee's hot enough. And he had our assistant coach go walk around for two innings in the stands back in 1988, because he had attention to detail about everything, and he wanted to know if he wanted the fan experience to be good, and he wanted to know if the coffee and the hot chocolate was hot enough for him, you know. And so that's what kind of guy he was, you know. And he, so much about him. I told somebody today, I said, you know, Father Time is undefeated, and he always will be, but what also will be undefeated is Skip Bertman's legacy. And what he did at LSU as a coach, all the lives that he touched, what he did as athletic director, that will always be undefeated too. And so, well, it's a very emotional day, a sad day. It's very bittersweet for me, you know.
0: We're just remembering Skip and Ben. I want to just keep drilling down on just the impact that he had, certainly on everyone that came in contact with him, but the influence as well. Every year when we go to Hoover, it's just hard to imagine that event and the SEC being so dominant in baseball without Skip Bertman's fingerprints all over it.
1: 100%. I mean, I tell people this all the time. It was Ron Polk back in the mid-'80s that put SEC baseball on the map, of course, with Palomaro, Clark, and Thigpen. But then it was Skip Bertman that came along and took it to the apex. He took it to the very top, you know, of college baseball. And that's where the SEC still sits today, is at the very, very top, as you know. And so he was just so far ahead of his time. I mean, look, he was the first guy back in the late 80s, early 90s that hired a strength coach just for the – nobody lifted weights back in the late 80s in baseball, but that was taboo. Nobody thought about that, but Skip Bertman had a vision. He was the first guy that hired a mental strength coach back in the early 90s for his teams. Nobody was doing that at the time. You know, he wasn't afraid to take chances. He wasn't afraid to do different things, and that's what I think made him great. He just wasn't afraid to take chances and to explore things a little bit and think outside the box, and he did that so many different times, and he just had a vision. When he got to LSU, and he always told the story, he said, when I got to LSU, he said, there were more pigeons in the stands than there were people. He said, the only people that ever showed up for baseball games were girlfriends and moms and dads. That was it. But he believed that if you put a good product out there, that if you build it, that you could fill up seats. And people told him he was crazy. People told him he was absolutely crazy, that you couldn't get 10,000 people in Alex Box Stadium back in the late 80s. And he said, I think I can. And I tell you, I'm going to be able to do it. Well, I mean, look, LSU's led the nation in attendance, I don't know, 30 some odd consecutive years or something, you know. And so it's a heck of a life, man. It's a heck of a career. And you know, I try to think about all the people that have been touched by this guy. You mentioned the coaching tree. You mentioned all the former players that have stayed in contact with Coach. But it was more than just baseball to me. He was a guy that I could pick up the phone, man. I talked to him about my marriage when I had marriage problems. I talked to him about my contract when I had contract problems. And you'll appreciate this story too, Paul. Coach Bertman's the guy that got me in broadcasting 26 years ago. I was retired at 30 years old, injuries had ended my career, and he said, what are you going to do now? And I said, Coach, I don't know what I'm going to do. I'm coaching my daughter in travel ball right now. I'm enjoying that. And he said, you know what you'd be good at? I said, what's that, Coach? He said, you'd be a great broadcaster. I said, Coach, I didn't even graduate from LSU. I said, I don't know anything about broadcasting. He said, no, but he said, Ben, you know the game, and you can tell stories, and you're a great storyteller, and you got a lot of experience. He said, I'm calling Cox Sports Television tomorrow. I'm going to talk to the president of Cox Sports Television. He said, I think you'd be a wonderful broadcaster. I said, Coach, if you think that's the right move, and I trusted him. He said, I know it is. And sure enough, the next day, the president of Cox Sports Television, because that's way before the SEC network, obviously, right. And LSU was playing on Cox Sports Television 12 times a year. The president calls me up. He says, you're our new analyst, and we start in a couple of months. And that's where it all began for me. So not many people know that, but Coach Bertman is the guy, not only that shaped my career and my future as a ball player, but he also is the guy that got me into broadcasting as well.
0: Ben, I can't thank you enough. I know how difficult it is. We can hear it in your voice, but we deeply appreciate you sharing your thoughts and memories of Coach Bertman. Be well and look forward to seeing you soon.
1: All right, Paul. Take care.
0: Thank you very much. Ben McDonald talking about the great Skip Bertman. I want to just go back to something I said earlier, and this is always a little tricky sometimes. Technically, Joe Dean was the athletic director, I believe, when Coach Saban was hired. Skip Bertman was still the baseball coach, but Saban always talked about Skip Bertman as being the guiding light for his tenure at LSU, which everyone knows was incredibly successful. And Skip somehow even managed Les Miles during a rocky season to a national championship in 2007. Much more about Skip Bertman and calls from you as well on the legendary LSU coach.
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0: From Sanford Stadium to Stegman Coliseum to Foley Field, we've got the dogs covered. Athens Sports Radio.

0: little excerpt about the documentary on Coach Burtman, and we will talk more about him as we work our way through this Friday afternoon. Let's talk about some other stories making news since we last saw you. Brett McMurphy has his AP Top 25 ballot. That comes out next week. Brett will join us in a few minutes. Meanwhile, the college football playoff chase impacted by a number of key players and will be none bigger than former Auburn wide receiver Cam Coleman. Speaking of the Tigers, Kevin Skarbinski, is Auburn the new Indiana? Put your seatbelts on. Skarbinski's got the story for us. There you go. Rabelais joining us later. More on Skip Burtman and the second day cleanup of Jaden Daniels. I was on a show in Washington, D.C. this morning, and naturally that was the topic of the day. I think it's gotten worse since then. Did I read somewhere where Jaden has asked his teammates to respect that by not high-fiving him after big plays? After there weren't a lot of high-fives last year anyway, Jaden. Let's get to the calls, and G starts it off for us from Atlanta.
1: Hey, Paul. Thanks for taking my call. First of all, Paul, I want to give my condolences to the family of Skip and to his fan, to the LSU program, and to especially the number one fan, Mr. Ige. I know he's very, very highly of him, but Paul, I know.

0: played for. And like I said, Paul, I just wanted to give my condolences to the family and to the LSU fan base, because your guy was a great coach. Thanks for taking my call, Paul.
1: Thank you very, very much. Mary is up next in Lake Charles, Louisiana.
2: Good afternoon, Paul. How are you?
1: We are doing great. Thank you.
2: Yesterday, I tried calling, but it was too late in the day. I watched the episode with Chef Elizabeth. Oh, my gosh. My husband watched it with me. We enjoyed that so much. I don't think we've laughed that much in a long time. It was great. We were wondering if there was a way to find that episode again, because my daughter and granddaughter need to see it.
1: Yeah, let me direct you to the ESPN app, which is pretty easy to find on ESPN.com. Okay. So, Jamari, how do you find it once you get to the app? Okay. Okay, well, go to the app and then type in the Paul Feinbaum Show, and it should bring up Thursday's show. And Elizabeth was on, what, in the final hour or the third hour? She was on during the third hour. So, I know it sounds complicated, but it really isn't. So that's how you find it.
2: Okay, thank you so much. I enjoyed it so much. Fun.
1: Mary, you be well. Elizabeth, appreciate it. Elizabeth's pretty amazing. I mean, she's just got so much energy, just so so self-deprecating. It's really fun to talk to her. Travis in Mobile, Alabama, you're on the air.
3: Yes, Paul, how are you doing today?
1: Travis, we are doing great.
3: Right, yes. Paul, I would like to know your thoughts on the possible antitrust issues if the group of five schools are ever let out of the playoffs. Because as a fan, I don't want to see James Madison, you know, in the playoffs. I don't think anybody wants to see that except for James Madison fans. But I think the reason why they will never be excluded is because of antitrust issues. And I think they would have a good case in terms of the money that they will be missing out on. And I've been a long-time listener. And so I really miss Tammy, and I miss Phyllis. And so what do you think Phyllis would be saying about Coach DeBoer? Thanks, and you have a great day, Paul.
1: Thank you very much. Phyllis would be defending Coach DeBoer, Travis. She was loyal and would be standing up for Coach DeBoer every step of the way. As far as the antitrust issue, I think you're right. Some $2,000 an hour Wall Street antitrust lawyer advised the CFP to let in the James Madisons of the world to prevent that type of a mass lawsuit. It's pretty revolting to me, because those schools do not belong. They have nothing to do with the best 12 in the country, but that's never stopped college athletics from letting in one from every column in the past. Thank you so much for the call. Let me check in with Jim in North Carolina. Hey, Jim.
4: Hey, Paul. How are you doing today, sir?
1: We're doing great.
4: A lot of talk going on about, you know, who's the best conference, Big Ten, SEC, and ACC, and that other one, I forget what it's called. But anyway, only way you can really tell who's the best is what to do it. You know, who was the best last year was look at the records last year, and you can't really go by these preseason polls. And I was just looking at some of the games last year, and the SEC versus the ACC, do you know what the record was against them?
1: I do not.
4: SEC won 5 games and ACC won 8 games. And the ACC had a Miami in the national championship game, so I would think that the Big Ten would be the best conference of last year. ACC would be number 2, and then the SEC would be number 3. And ever since Saban has left, Alabama has dropped completely. I'm not dropped out completely, but they're about, you know, a little better than an average team. And it's just

0: you know, just my looking at the ACC, I know it's a lot weaker than the SEC top to bottom, but if you look at what this record was last year, your three of your big teams, Alabama, Mississippi, and Texas A&M, were 0-3 against the ACC. So just want to see, I bet old Chris from Columbia would like to, from South Carolina would like to hear that. But the SEC was 5 wins and 8 losses against the ACC. And y'all have a good day today. Take care.
1: Yeah, well, thank you, Jim. Yeah, that those stats mean absolutely nothing. I think everybody knows that. The ACC is not even close to being a better league. The ACC isn't even the third best league in college football. It's a good league. SMU, Miami, those are really good schools. But after that, it gets pretty average. You can use statistics to win any argument, but no rational, reasonable person that understands college football would ever make the completely specious and utterly stupid argument that you just made. We'll take a short break. We are coming back with much more right after this.
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1: The Paul Feinbaum Show is back, presented by Zaxby's. Just like a plate of Zaxby's famous fingers, we're serving your college football takes hot and fresh. Poll is about to come out, and everybody eager. I found the coaches poll to be pretty mundane, and I don't think it's going to resemble what the AP poll shows. But what do I know? Why don't we talk to an AP voter, Brett McMurphy from On3, joining us. Brett, good afternoon. I was really stunned reading you a minute ago. And I want you to expound on this, what the AP poll means and how little accuracy it often has, especially last year. Good afternoon.
16: Yeah, Paul. For everyone that gets all fired up about where their team is or isn't ranked, just keep in mind that last year, 12 of the 25 teams in the preseason poll ended the year unranked. And to go a little bit further, every year but two in the last 20, 21 years, you have had at least one team that started in the top 10 that finished the season unranked. Last year, you had three. Number two, Penn State. Number four, Clemson. And number nine, LSU. All started in the top 10. All were nowhere to be found when the rankings really count. So I know everyone gets all jacked up when the rankings come out. And this team is too high. This team is too low. But basically, it's a coin flip, you know, and this trend is not just started this year. It's gone on for several years where you have a minimum of probably like 10 to 15 teams every year in the preseason that start in the top 25 that end up out of the top 25.
1: You know, I think the year before, I remember Florida State was in there. They were nowhere to be found. So let me ask you, let's start with your list, because you are a voter. The rest of us are just observers. And this is a big moment. The USA Today poll came out a couple of days ago, and we pay attention to it. But this one really seems important. So who do you have at the top?
16: Well, Paul, I have Oregon. And look, I have Oregon, but I could make a case for five or six teams to be number one. But you've got to pick somebody. So I went with Oregon. Dante Moore's back. You know, they've got new coordinators, so that could be a challenge. But you look at Oregon, and, you know, their kryptonite has been the inability to basically beat the team that gets to the national title game. In the last 3 years, they're 38-0 against teams that did not play for the national title, but they're 1-5 against the other guys. They lost twice to the runner-up Washington in 2023, lost to Ohio State, the champ in 24. Eventual champ, and then lost to Indiana twice last year. They have a ton of talent that came back, decided not to go to the NFL. And I think because they've gotten so close, I think you see this probably more in other sports, that teams, you know, are gradually there, and then finally they have that breakthrough. I think Oregon's ready for that breakthrough. The schedule's, you know, it's manageable. And again, we're not in the four-team playoff format anymore, so you do not have to win your conference to get into the playoff. So look, I like Oregon, but I could make the same argument for Ohio State, for Georgia, for Notre Dame, Texas. I don't think Indiana's going to repeat. We've only had two repeat champions in 30 years. If Cignetti wins a repeat national championship, I'll be the first one to donate to his statue to be built immediately in Bloomington. But I went with Oregon over those other schools I just named. But I really think they're bunched very closely.
1: I'm really intrigued by Notre Dame. Their schedule is fairly simple. They have the player at quarterback. They have the coach. They have a lot of other pieces. Talk about them for a moment.
16: Yeah, I mean, depending on where you look, C.J. Carr is either the favorite or the second favorite behind Arch Manning to win the Heisman Trophy. And, you know, stop me if you heard this before, but basically they have a two-game season. And last year they lost their two games to Texas A&M and Miami. This year they get BYU and Miami as their two high-profile games. They're on the back end of the season, so if they get out of the gate slow, they won't be penalized. But with that lack of a strength of schedule, they can't go 0-2 against BYU and Miami. They're be like a 10-point favorite at BYU. They're about a 7-point home favorite against Miami. Big revenge spot, obviously, for what happened on the field and then not getting in the playoff last year. But see, as I said, C.J. Carr, either the Heisman favorite or not, second choice right now. And defensively, Leonard Moore, their cornerback, arguably the nation's top defensive back. And a lot of people around South Bend think this is, and I agree, that this is the most talented team Marcus Freeman has had in South Bend. You know, the question is, can you get past, you know, you can split BYU and Miami. You can't get swept. Because obviously they don't have a conference title game to bail them out. But, you know, and then they also had the caveat, if they rank in the top 12, which is this, you know, I know you love when these things happen. I do too. There's a scenario where Notre Dame could lose to BYU, and in the final ranking, BYU could be number 11, and Notre Dame could be number 12. But because Notre Dame is guaranteed a spot as a top 12 team, depending on who the Power Four conference champions are and where they rank, if they're out of the top 12, you could have BYU at number 11 not get into the playoff with a head-to-head win over Notre Dame, but Notre Dame would get in at number 12 because they are guaranteed a bid because, well, they're Notre Dame.
1: Talking to Brett McMurphy, Brett, let's talk about the SEC for a second, and certainly you have Georgia, Texas, all the usual suspects. How do you differentiate, especially after Georgia and Texas?
16: Draw names out of a hat, pretty much. I mean, it's so close. It's such a thin margin there. I had Ole Miss at number 9. You know, I think Trinidad, Chambliss, and Lacey. Give Ole Miss arguably the top quarterback running back duo in the country. Obviously, the week 3 against LSU, the game of the millennium. You know, we'll see how that pans out. But I just think, you know, they are just so talented. Right now, I give them the slightest of edge. I would put Texas A&M and Oklahoma behind them very closely. But again, you could make a case for Ole Miss being behind those two, and I'd have no problem with it. I think that's how close all these teams are. Paul, I think the biggest thing, and you know, we'll find out how this plays out. You know, everybody in Tampa at SEC Media Days, not everybody, not John Summerall, was belly aching about the 9-game schedule. And I think that's going to have a real impact on the SEC, because when you look at basically the top 9 teams projected to be the top 9 teams in the SEC, Texas has to play 6 of those other 8 teams, and plus Ohio State. So how much will the committee value the strength of schedule? We'll have to find out. But we've just – this schedule – and I agree with the coaches. This is the toughest schedule they've ever had. Nobody outside the SEC wants to hear that, but I think that's going to play a big part on how these teams finish up in the rankings, is basically who you drew and – maybe who you did draw on your schedule.
1: Talking to Brett, let me get to Alabama. And as we're talking about Alabama, some bad news coming in for the Crimson Tide already. A.K. Deer, a running back who looked very good in the scrimmage yesterday, left with an injury that, according to coaches, will miss time. Not season ending, but significant time, which is never a good thing for a team that has really struggled at the running back and offensive line position. Forgetting all that for just a second, how do you figure out Alabama right now, which you have, I think, at 20? Is that right?
16: Yeah, I have them at 20. Before, you know, please, listeners, put down your tomatoes before you start firing them at me. You know, in the college football, Bama had never ranked lower than number three until just a few years ago. And then they were fourth in 2023, fifth in 2024, eighth in 2025. I'm pretty confident they're not going to be in the top 10. So there's a trend here. That's not why I put them at 20. Last year, they couldn't run the ball, and they were by Florida State, Georgia, and Indiana. I was at the Rose Bowl loss to Indiana and actually felt bad for Bama. I just can't remember the last time I saw Bama dominated in that fashion multiple times in the same season. And like I said, that was last year. But this year, there are questions at quarterback. And this doesn't even include the running back injury. I'm not even counting that. But there's questions, you know, who's going to be quarterback? The offensive line is a huge question. You know, specifically, can Bama's running game, is it going to still be on the back of a milk carton? Can anyone find a running game? And then defensively, four of the top defensive linemen are off to the NFL or went to the transfer portal. I still think a lot of Alabama. I think they have slipped. And that's not a slide against Kalen DeBoer. That's not a slide against their team. I just think other teams have risen above them. With all that said, I think they should start 5-0, and then they have a stretch of five consecutive games where they'll either be an underdog or a small favorite, and that will determine if, you know, if it's a successful season or not. And keep in mind, last year Indiana started the season ranked number 20, and all they did was win a national title. For me, it's just weird for such, and I'm sure for you too, for such a long time, Bama was considered nation's top three or four teams every single year. And now they're only considered maybe the sixth, seventh, or eighth best team in the SEC. So that's why I put them down at 20. And the best thing of all, Paul, is, you know what? I may be wrong.
1: Always. Hey, Brett, before you go, let me get to some other issues in college athletics. First, the CFP. We woke up Monday hearing 20. We haven't heard that since. What is your best guess from your sources on where that dilemma or impasse currently stands?
16: Yeah, Paul, kind of like back when I saw you in Tampa at SEC Media Days, until the SEC is comfortable going to 24, and will, I don't know if they ever will be, but until they are, it's going to stay at 12 games. So people can float out, you know, 16, 20, 21, 22, 138. It doesn't matter. It's not going to change until the SEC is on board with 24. And I'm not saying they will or they won't, but the Big Ten is not coming off 24. They've made that very clear for a long time. So all these different reports that come out about, well, there's conversations about everything, okay? Just because people talk about it doesn't mean it has a chance to happen. Nothing's going to happen until they can agree on 24. And until then, if you like a 12-game playoff, then 12-team playoff, then you're in luck, because I don't think they're going to agree, and I think this is going to go on for a while at 12 teams. But ultimately, money will determine everything, and if they can come to an agreement, it financially makes sense, then they will go to 24. I do not see any other number out there.
1: And Brett, before you go, a week ago at this very moment, there was still some optimism, perhaps. Fake optimism, but optimism that sometime later on Friday night or early Saturday morning, the Senate might do something it has never done, pass a college sports act. Since then, I have not heard a lot of optimism. I've heard the usual rhetoric from people like Ted Cruz, the usual spin from people close to Republican senators. What are you sensing right now, probably 3.5 weeks away from the Senate reconvening and dealing with the college sports act?
16: Paul, just think, if you would have made a different career choice, you could have been front and center with all this.
1: Yes. How exciting.
16: Paul, Yeah, maybe that's why you didn't do it. I'm not optimistic. I'm pessimistic this thing does not get done. Because all you hear is from the people at the forefront that are trying to push this through, that we're going to get this through, Trump's going to go on game day and announce it and all that. But then, you know, as you see other reports from respected people out there that are in politics, that don't have a dog in the fight, and they're kind of like, yeah, this is really not a priority. This thing ain't going to happen. I kind of side with that. It's politics. It moves as fast as mud, which is not fast at all. And let's just say politics does not have SEC speed. Getting something passed does not have SEC speed. I'm very pessimistic this thing gets done, and then we go back and try to figure something else out down the road.
1: Always great. Brett, we'll see you soon. Thanks so much for the time. Good to see you in Tampa. Brett McMurphy from On3. We will take a break. Still plenty of time for you to get on board at 855-242-7285. We will have a number of guests as well. Your phone calls when we come back.
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0: And welcome back. Let's check in with Victor in San Antonio. Good afternoon, Victor.
1: Hey, how you doing, Paul? Thanks for taking my call.
0: Thank you.
1: Hey, I just want to talk about these so-called expert prognosticators that you've had on the last few days. That guy you just had on voted Alabama 20th in the country on his preseason poll. That guy is smoking something. I wished I had some of it. Tell him to send me some, because I guarantee you Alabama's not going to finish 20th in the country. And
0: you think that's too high?
1: What's that?
0: You think that's too high?
1: Yeah, that's a little too high, Paul.
0: Wow.
1: No, we're gonna finish higher than that. I guarantee you. But then you had the local reporter on from the Tuscaloosa News. What was that guy's name? Chase Cornbread.
0: Close. Chase Goodbread.
1: Goodbread. Okay, my bad. That guy couldn't have said more about nothing, even if he tried yesterday. And I read the Lindy's SEC report. I could have gave you a better preview of Alabama for 2026 than that guy did. But also, I don't know if you've heard of Michael Bratton's preseason poll.
0: He's
1: got Alabama ranked 9th in the SEC.
0: Okay.
1: Have you seen his preseason
0: poll? No, so you're talking about 9 out of 16?
1: Yes.
0: Wow. Haven't heard that. Didn't know Bratton had put 9th. That out. Okay.
1: He's got Tennessee ranked 4th, I believe.
0: Okay.
1: But I'll bet Michael Bratton a case of his favorite beer that Alabama is not going to finish 9th in the SEC. I guarantee that.
0: Well, let me ask you where your confidence comes from what you have just said about Alabama.
1: Well, I think there's a lot of questions about the offensive line, but I think
0: Correct.
1: A lot of people forget in Kalen DeBoer's last year at Washington, I believe his offensive line won that award for the best offensive line in the country.
0: So that sounds great, Victor, but what in the world does it have to do with 2026?
1: Well, it has a lot to do with 2026, because I'm confident
0: really?
1: that him and Ryan Grubb are going to get the O-line fixed.
0: Really?
1: We are loaded at running back. I mean, it's unfortunate A.K. Deere went down, and hopefully he'll be back soon, but we're still loaded at running back. We're loaded at receiver. We're loaded at quarterback. So as long as we get the O-line fixed.
0: Hey, Victor, who's going to be the 1,000-yard running back for Alabama? Do you know?
1: Well, I don't know if we're going to have a 1,000-yard running back. But
0: well, maybe 500 yards.
1: I'm high on E.J. Crowell.
0: Okay.
1: I think it's going to be running back by committee. I think
0: being high on him on what you've read. Is that it, or have you seen him play? We'll be right back.
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0: welcome back. Second hour of the program live on a Friday afternoon. We've talked a lot about the death of Skip Bertman. More on that a little bit later on. Let's continue with your phone calls right now. And AJ is up next. Good afternoon.
1: Hey, Paul, how's it going? Big-time SEC fan, long-time watcher of the show. Thanks for having me on.
0: Thank you.
1: I just wanted to kind of talk today about some of Kurt Cignetti's comments about the SEC and how the Big Ten doesn't run a promotional hype machine. You know, I think Cignetti's getting a little big for his britches. You know, he's had a couple good seasons. But if you look at his schedule coming up this year, he has two tough games in week 7 and week 8, one against Ohio State, the following against Michigan. And when you look at, let's take Ohio State, for instance, you know, the average age of Cignetti's team is 23 years of age. Even with that advantage, I do not see him walking through an Ohio State, an elite Ohio State offense. But as a grand scheme of things, you know, the hype machine comments are just completely asinine when you look at the strength of schedule versus the SEC and the Big Ten. You know, there are a lot of schedules in the SEC that, you know, like, let's look at Texas, for instance. They're going through the gauntlet. South Carolina going through the gauntlet. I mean, I just don't see where he can make comments like this when the Big Ten doesn't have a schedule like that. You look at Ohio State's schedule, for instance. I think Ohio State's schedule might be the hardest in the Big Ten. You got Ohio State playing Texas in week 3. And then later on in the year, they play Indiana, they play Oregon, they play USC. And at the end of the year, they top it off with the big rivalry against Michigan. I just wanted to kind of touch base on what you thought about this, as well as Notre Dame's cakewalk schedule, where the only real competition on their team is against Miami.
0: Yeah, number one, I think Kurt Cignetti is certainly living out his fantasy year. So if he's arrogant, good for him. I think he's got a lot of problems on that schedule. I know how good his team is supposed to be, but he's never been in a spot like this. And there is a tremendous amount of pressure that he will face everywhere he goes. He's never seen that before. I agree with you on Notre Dame. As good as I think they are, their schedule is downright embarrassing. And
1: it is embarrassing.
0: They have no room for error. Yeah.
1: If you don't mind me asking, do you see a trap game for Indiana this year besides Michigan and Ohio State?
0: Yeah, and it's a game that, I mean, I want to believe in this guy because I think he's a good coach, but I think at Nebraska is also a tricky game. They are better than they've been in a long time, and I'm not trying to tell you that Nebraska has really beaten anybody lately, but when you look at where that game is on the schedule, we had it up a minute. I think it's right before Ohio State. That's a really tough spot to be in. The Ohio State's game is the Buckeye schedule is tough, but I don't like that Southern Cal game before Oregon. That's a really trick. Let me go to the next schedule, which is Indiana, and talk about what I was mentioning a minute ago, because I thought I saw it. I haven't studied that schedule, but I believe I saw Nebraska. Nebraska is before Ohio State. And that Ohio State game is going to be one of the most ballyhooed games of the year on October 17th. And
1: without a doubt.
0: Yeah, at Rutgers is not going to do much damage to you. But at Nebraska, 2 weeks in a row on the road, looking ahead to Ohio State and Michigan, that's a very tricky place to be. At Washington later in the year, depending on where they are, is another one. Hey, thanks so much for the call, AJ. Really appreciate it. Steven in South Carolina is up next.
2: Paul, your interview today with the fella, the passing of the baseball coach at LSU, the phrase came up, we went to see him, got to talk to him for about 3 minutes, and the coach said, I'm at the bottom of the ninth, And that phrase struck me. My dad was a Baptist preacher, and I've got, you know, I think the phrase "the bottom of the ninth" is almost a biblical phrase. A discussion I had once, not about the bottom of the ninth, but about Carl Childers with Billy Bob Thornton. I asked Billy Bob Thornton that, but I won't go deep with that. But the bottom of the ninth, I remember I was out of Furman for about 3 years, and just an awful bad day in August, and I just lit into my dad, just me and him, and an air conditioner that wasn't working too well, and I was telling him, my father, and I'm not very proud of this, about how I was too good to be his son, and he could have done more about this and that and whatever. And my father finally had enough. He said, "Stephen," I said, "Yes, sir, Dad. What is it?" He said, let me tell you something. I said, "Yeah, go ahead. I'm sure it'll be good." He said, "It's the bottom of the ninth, and Carl Yastrzemski was his hero." He said, "It's the bottom of the ninth." He said, the Red Sox were down by one run to the Yankees. Said Rice is on third, Fred Lind is on second, two men out. Yastrzemski's up to bat."
0: I mean, this is where I'm really getting frustrated. This guy was telling an amazing story. And because we're a clean show, we are forced to censor people whenever they use a curse word. You go up and down the dial on ESPN, and you'll find that word that we just cut out 100 times during the show, and much worse. I know I'm preaching to myself here. Maybe I'm preaching to... It really bothers me when we lose a great story because we're trying to abide by common decency and standards in the television industry. And nobody else seems to. Let's check out. It was a good story, though. Maybe we'll finish it one day. Baker is in Tennessee. You're on the air. Hello, Baker.
3: Hey, Paul, how's it going? Hope you're having a great day today.
0: Thank you.
3: I just want to talk about Vanderbilt. Is Jared Curtis a bust or not a bust? I know he hasn't played a game this year, but I do know that he was recruited by Kirby Smart. And all we know is Kirby Smart, he recruits really good athletes, especially quarterbacks.
0: Listen, I have no idea whether he – I can't imagine why anybody would think he's a bust yet. We haven't even seen him play.
3: Exactly, but just the players around him, like, you see Vanderbilt, you know, going 6 wins, bowl eligible.
0: Yeah, I mean, listen, I know the easiest thing in the world is to take a side on Vanderbilt, say, hey, look what they've done, and then say, has Vanderbilt returned to the past? I don't think this is a very good Vanderbilt team. I don't know how anybody – I mean, I think it's a better program than it used to be, but right. And it's not so much that Vanderbilt is a bad team. They're just in an impossible situation when you consider...
3: Pull up the schedule. It's ridiculous.
0: Yeah, I'm looking at it right now. I mean, NC State, it's a game you ought to win, and Vanderbilt has won that game recently, but then, you know, at Auburn, at Georgia, Ole Miss, I mean, where do you go there?
3: That looks like 4-8, maybe 5-7.
0: I'm gonna count the losses to myself. 1, 2, 3, 4, 5, 6. I think they could. I think a great season would be 6-6. More likely 5-6. Yeah, I don't see.
3: Maybe
0: I don't see it happening.
3: Maybe 3-5 in the conference, or 2-6,
0: I think,
3: maybe? I don't know.
0: Listen, I'd like to see Curtis play first before I make a value judge. Hey, thanks for the call. Okay, I want to do something because I think you saw my frustration in losing Stephen. Stephen, okay, finish the story.
2: Paul, I appreciate it, and I apologize.
0: Listen, you don't owe me an apology because that's you're quoting your father, and I don't understand why we can't let you do it, but, you know, I'm not in charge of this network.
2: Yeah, who rarely used that word. He said, take your mess out in the backyard and talk to that tree because you're going to get about as much attention from me as you will from that tree right now with your Yastrzemski up at bat. And appreciate you letting me tell that story. You know, my dad's best sermons would were these baseball phrases as a text rather than scripture. Well, on some occasions, you know, he always used the scripture, but he'd work baseball in there somewhere. He says his sister Aunt Virginia was pretty sweet on Leon Culberson, who was in the 46th World Series game with all those guys, Red Sox and the St. Louis Cards. So that's another story. Let me change the subject real quick, and I appreciate you letting me say this. You know, I'm from Gaffney. I finished Gaffney High School, first 3 years of integration. One of my friends there was the father of the current football coach at Gaffney. In fact, my father and mother went to his dad's wedding, and this guy, Donnie Littlejohn, assistant principal and football coach, was an All-Southern Conference lineman for Furman in 2001, and Billy Napier was his quarterback. But tragically, third day of school, 2 days ago, 17-year-old kid's waiting on the bus, gets jumped by two other kids. There's a fight. He's picking up his backpack, and the 18-year-old kid shoots him in the back of the head. And that's just, I don't know what we're going to do with that, but it's a small world, you know, if you make the connections. And, you know, my heart and all of Gaffney's been torn up the last few days. Paul, I appreciate you letting me complete the story. Thanks a lot.
0: Thank you, Stephen. We'll take a short break. Really appreciate you sharing that both of those stories with us. We're up against the break. More of your phone calls straight ahead. We are coming right back. The Paul Feinbaum Show is back, presented by Zaxby's. 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

0: Kevin Scarbinski coming up in a few minutes. Is Alex Gorsh going to be the next Kurt Cignetti? Can't wait to hear more about that. Frank is in Texas. Hello, Frank.
1: How you doing, Paul? It's always a pleasure to talk to one of the best.
0: Thank you.
1: I just wanted to say we're all Texas fans up here, me and my whole family. And I'm really

0: like one of your guests done today. Well, I mean, we got, I live up here in West Texas, okay? We got high school teams that'll beat Tech up here. And so that guy's got no room to talk about them being ranked. They don't play nobody, you know, in the first place. They just stayed in the Big 12. And we all know the Big 12 is watered down. We have the roughest conference in the nation. I don't care what anybody else says. I still think we have the roughest, toughest conferences in the nation. And I'm proud to be a Longhorn, and I'm so happy they're in the SEC, Paul. And thank you for talking.
1: Thank you very much. Great to hear from you. You be well. You take care of yourself as we continue here. Let me grab some more calls. And Ken in South Carolina is up next.
2: All right, Paul, how are you doing today?
1: We are doing great.
2: Good to hear. I got a suggestion, and I haven't heard it from anyone, and I would think that Heather Dinich might come up with this at some point. But in the sense that with the problems that from outside, people don't want to expand in terms of the number of teams because you're taking away from the conference championships. Because the way I understand it, the SEC doesn't want to expand because they'd have to give up the conference championship. So why not make, for everybody, the conference championship, those two teams, be part of the college football playoff from the get-go? That way you have the ability then to expand past 16, possibly to, you know, to 24 or some other number. But then it won't be that holding pattern that we got now where nobody wants to move. Big Ten would then actually get two teams in the college football playoff from the get-go. They ought to be pretty happy with that idea. What do you think about that situation?
1: Yeah, I mean, they ought to be, but they are now holding up everything because they found a path. And I think the big thing about the Big Ten is that their championship game just isn't that important where the SEC's is. So they have punted on that, and the SEC refuses to let go. There will be a compromise, and we will get to 24, I have no doubt. Thank you for the call. Really do appreciate it. Will in Chicago is up next.
3: Hey, Paul. It's great to be back. How are you doing today?
1: Fantastic. Thank you.
3: Yeah, absolutely. So I was on the show about 2 years ago. This was right when the playoff expanded. This is the year that my Ohio State Buckeyes won the national championship. And I asked a pretty solid question. He kind of disregarded it. It was about the new teams that were added to the playoff. And I mentioned Arizona State and UCF. And lo and behold, Arizona State makes the playoff. And I was kind of clowned a little bit. Like, then Jax from Texarkana gets on, and he goes, "Now, why is anyone north of the Mason-Dixon line being allowed on the Paul Feinbaum show?" And that rubbed me wrong a little bit. And it's nice to be back 2 years later. The Big Ten is supreme. It's not even a question anymore. You and I both know this year especially, a Big Ten team is going to win the national championship or Notre Dame, but it's not going to be anybody from the SEC, I'll tell you that much. And my thoughts on the SEC, I like the state of the conference this year because I truly believe Ole Miss is going to be the best team in the SEC because they have the best quarterback and running back in the league. Quite frankly, I think Arch Manning is highly overrated, but I will be rooting from afar for Ole Miss in spite of Lane Kiffin and the LSU banana tree. I have no respect for him at all. What he did with Jaden Daniels is insane. If I'm an LSU community member, I'm already kind of shaking my head, being like, well, here we go. So I hope Hotty Toddy does very well, and obviously a Big Ten team is going to win a national championship, ideally the Ohio State Buckeyes, which is also going to be the best franchise of the next 10 years. That was a lot, but that's pretty much all I got to say.
1: Well, you didn't leave much on the cutting room floor there. Thanks for the call. Let's continue with more. And, wow, Roscoe is in Cincinnati. Hey, Roscoe.
4: Good afternoon, Paul. First of all, what I want to say to you is rest in peace, Skip Burtman.

0: one of the greatest coaches that I ever got to see coach playing for coaching at LSU. I found it ironic reading into detail today online. They had his jersey retired and won 6 national titles, 7 conference crowns, and a fellow playing for the Commanders wants to act up because his shirt is being going to be worn. I just wanted to throw that in. That's the question I wanted to ask you, but somebody thinks an awful lot of themselves when you're trying to compare yourself to somebody like Skip Bertman to have their shirt retired. The other question I got for you is, later in the season, the Atlantic Coast Conference started having the microphones live on an instant replay review with the officials. Thought it was nice. I thought you liked it as well. My question is, I may have missed it, but is the Southeastern Conference, are they going to do the same thing this year?
1: I have not heard them mention it, so my guess is no. I thought it was a really good idea. It showed some transparency, and if there was one negative, there were a number of negatives, but the biggest negative I found last year in the first half of the season was the officiating in the SEC. There was controversy, there was chaos, and I thought the league did a rather poor job of explaining what was going on.
0: Well, it would be a step in the right direction then for them to have them mics on live. Have a good day.
1: I couldn't agree more. Thank you for the call. We'll take a break. Plenty more to do here on the program, including a talk about Auburn football, maybe an Alabama question or not, with the sage of the state of Alabama, Kevin Skarbinski.
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1: And the headline from AL.com, looking for this year's Indiana, taking a peek at Auburn. I'm going to read that again. Auburn could be the next Indiana. Kevin Skarbinski joins us. I've already read this. I don't want to play act here. Kevin, great to have you on. And I think I understand where you're going here, but I'm going to let you explain. How are you?
17: I'm good, Paul. Glad to join you. Look, Auburn was Indiana before Indiana on multiple occasions. It's amazing the history that program has with coaches coming in and making a splash either in their first or second year. There really was a long, unbroken streak from Pat Dye through Gus Malzahn of every coach doing something special in his first 2 years. And Terry Bowden and Gus Malzahn took it to another level. Terry, of course, went undefeated in 1993 in his first year at Auburn after they had back-to-back five-win seasons the last 2 years under Pat Dye. And then after a 3-9 and 0-8 season in 2012, Gus comes back and comes within a whisker of winning a national championship. And no one saw either one of those seasons coming. So when I look at the history of Auburn football and I look at the new coach, Alex Golish, I look at the core that he brought with him from South Florida, I'm not predicting it. I'm just suggesting it, that this could happen again.
1: Well, and let's drill down on Golish, Kevin, because you know, he has made an impression. He clearly wasn't the first choice. Everybody followed the John Sumrall situation, and to this day, you may know what happened with the athletic director, but it doesn't matter now. I think people are pretty happy with Golish. Before we even talk about what he is going to do, just talk about the vibe change already in a state where the program, the Auburn football program, was close to being flatlined.
17: Well, he has certainly changed the vibe in a positive direction. And even though, as you said correctly, he was not the first choice, I think he's won over the fan base. I think he won the offseason. I think he's winning the preseason with the different decisions he's making. He's got an energy about him, an intensity. He's got an edge to him. And the last two head coaches, you couldn't really say that about. And so that's, I think, exciting to the Auburn folks that I hear from. And again, the fact that, yeah, it's a new coach, it's a new system, it's another start, but these guys have worked together. This coaching staff, a number of them have worked together. The offensive coordinator in particular with Golish, who's an offensive guy, and the quarterback. That is an invaluable edge and experience that Auburn has for a first-year staff, not unlike what Kurt Cignetti enjoyed when he got to Indiana.
1: And Kevin, it comes at a really interesting time, and you have written in the state for about 40 years now, and there's always a yin and a yang, and we all know Alabama has not only dominated this great rivalry, which I think we both probably used to think was the best in college football, and hope it gets back to that again, but in the last 20 years, it's pretty much been non-existent, and that's as a result of Alabama's success under Saban. There were some great games in there, we all know that, but right now, I want you to try to compare and contrast what we've seen from Alex Gorsh. We haven't seen him on a football field yet, versus the vibes coming out of Tuscaloosa as Kalen DeBoer gets ready for his third season.
17: Well, Gorsh is a more dynamic personality. There's no comparison there. There aren't many people who are less dynamic personalities coaching major college football than Kalen DeBoer. It doesn't mean he's not a good football coach. He is. He's clearly proven that. I mean, the man took Washington to the national championship game. And without a running game, he took Alabama to the SEC championship game in the playoff last year and won a playoff game on the road after trailing by 17. So he doesn't get enough credit because not only is he not a dynamic speaker, he's not a forceful public presence. He ain't Nick Saban. No one else is. There's only been one of those, and there only ever will be one. But he suffers living in that shadow, which is thicker, deeper, and longer than any shadow any coach has ever faced, because Nick Saban still hangs around. Nick Saban is still very much in the spotlight on that campus, around the SEC, nationally on game day. That's not easy to deal with. And Kalen DeBoer has to live with it every day. So he's got to create his own legacy, and he's got to do it his way. And I give him credit for this. He hasn't tried to be Saban. I think far too many Saban disciples have tried to mimic the boss, far too many of them unsuccessfully. You got to be who you are. And Kalen DeBoer is obviously a more quiet presence. He doesn't really give you a lot of red meat in press conferences, again, in stark contrast to Saban. But this is the year we can really start judging him, though. This is his program now more than it's been at any time since he got there. It's going to be his quarterback. It's his staff. He made some changes there. So we're going to find out whether he can win championships at Alabama. Not saying he has to do it this year, but now is the time we can really judge what an Alabama program under Kalen DeBoer is going to look like going forward.
1: And Kevin, everyone asks you, I'm sure, on the street, what does he have to do? It's a common question. I don't really know if there's an answer, considering that it would be virtually impossible to displace him after the new contract extension. But as we get ready for the season, we'll go back to Auburn in a second. But just what is the range for DeBoer for him? I mean, I know having a good season or a great season ends this conversation, but where is that line of demarcation that he needs to be careful about before the fan base starts to really sour on him?
17: Well, the only one who really knows the answer to that question is Greg Byrne, the AD and the president and the trustees. And look, he's got, DeBoer, that is, has extraordinary support from his administration. So I think it would almost take the bottom dropping out. And I'm talking 6-6, 7-5, ugly losses, unexpected losses, both of which we've seen from him in his first 2 years. I think it would take something extraordinary for him not to be the head coach at Alabama in 2027.
1: Kevin, back to Auburn, which is where we began. That's another dynamic that really hasn't played into this rivalry in such a long time. Yeah, Gus Malzahn had great success, even against Saban. But since then, it has been heartbreak hotel. Harsin, what did he have? A 4 overtime loss that he should have won with one player going out of bounds. Everybody knows about Gravedigger. I mean, if Alex Gorsh was able to turn this thing and win a game pretty quickly, what does that do to the dynamics that we have been talking about here?
17: Well, as you said, that rivalry has tilted so heavily in Alabama's favor, with rare and memorable exceptions. And usually when that game's been played in Auburn, unfortunately for Gorsh, he has to go to Tuscaloosa in his first Iron Bowl. So that will make it even more difficult. But I think he's got a couple of years to show that he can compete with Alabama. And competing with Alabama doesn't mean playing them tough for 4 quarters or even pushing them to overtime. You got to win that game. And right behind that, you got to find a way to beat Georgia. Auburn hasn't beaten Georgia since 2017 in the regular season. That's an absurd streak in the Deep South's oldest rivalry, and it's really untenable. Auburn fans expect better. They deserve better than to be non, and they've really been non-competitive with Georgia. Last year's game was obviously competitive with some interesting calls, but for the most part, Georgia's dominated. So he's got two major tasks on his hands. He's got two major rivals that he's stuck right in the middle of, and sooner or later, and I can't put a timeline on it, but sooner or later, you got to start beating those folks.
1: So in the end, Kevin, I mean, you've laid out this Cignetti connection, and it's real because now everybody is looking at what Cignetti did. But the path at Auburn, you've already answered the question, but it just seems a little bit less complex than what Cignetti does. I mean, what are your overall thoughts on where Goersh has this program and where can he take it?
17: Well, let me just remind people that of the seven games Auburn lost last year, six were by one score. And I think in every one of them, they either led in the fourth quarter or they had at least one possession to tie or take the lead in the fourth quarter. So everyone got tired of hearing Hugh Freeze say they were close. But in reality, on the scoreboard, in the SEC, they were close. And the reason that they couldn't get over the hump is they couldn't operate a competent offense. And that's where Goersh has an opportunity to make something happen, because he retained DJ Durkin, maybe one of the best decisions that he's made since getting the job. And so you're going to have a solid, if not really, really good defense. And now you've got an offense that's going to be able to make plays. You've got an explosive playmaker at quarterback. They also brought the center, which nobody talks about. But having a center and a quarterback that are used to working together, that's another huge advantage for Auburn. So, again, conditions are favorable for them to do something special, as Auburn has been known to do in the past.
1: Kevin, always great. Kevin Skarbinski, who has just been at the center of all sports writing and broadcasting in the state for so long. We really appreciate it. From AL.com, his thoughts on Alex Goersh. As we head to the break, more of your phone calls straight ahead.
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0: from the governor of Louisiana, Jeff Landry, says on 104.5, and I think that's Matt Moscona's show, that flags are going to be flown at half staff following the death of Skip Bertman. And of course, across the city of Baton Rouge, Bertman's photo is being displayed, of course, at Alex Box and everywhere else. It's hard to put into words the legacy that he has left behind. Truly one of the most remarkable figures in the history of college athletics. And we are back here and checking in with Rick up next in Houston. Hey, Rick.
1: Hey, Paul. You know, Paul, I woke up around 3:30 this morning and looked at my phone and saw the news of Coach Bertman passing. And Paul, I've vacillated between sadness and I guess happiness that we had Coach for so long, and how absolutely lucky LSU was to have him, and just how remarkable a man he was. And you know, you did mention that Joe Dean hired Coach Saban, but Coach Bertman was the man that got Coach Saban everything that he was asking for at LSU. He was the one that made it happen, and you know, it was really bittersweet to listen to Ben talk, and you could absolutely hear how much he loved him and everything, and you know, that's how the LSU family feels about Coach Bertman, you know, and our other iconic coach is getting up there in age too, and it just feels like, you know, we're approaching the end of an era. But
0: yeah, you know, Rick, I just heard from my friend Tim Brando. He was texting me about Skip, and he mentioned Dale Brown, and Dale's in his 90s, as you well know. Yep. I've talked to Dale probably half a dozen times over the last year. We talk occasionally. He's been somebody very important in my life, and you know, he probably won't get the attention that Skip did because he really hasn't been around in a long time. But those are two figures there that you can't discuss LSU athletics without thinking of both. It's hard to find
1: absolutely,
0: two more
1: absolutely
0: important
1: not.
0: People
1: absolutely
0: in,
1: not.
0: In what in sports that really were nothing until Skip came over from Miami. He was a Miami. He was a Miami graduate, Miami coach when he took the job, and obviously Dale. Everybody knows his story.
1: Yeah, you know, and Paul, absolutely condolences to Coach's family and all the players and the people that love him. And that's all really all I had to say today. I just have absolutely so much respect for Coach, and I appreciate you taking my call, Paul. Thank you.
0: Thank you, Rick. Dr. Retta in Georgia is up next. Hey, Dr. Retta.
2: Hello, my Paul. How are you?
0: We are doing great. Thank you for the call.
2: That's wonderful. Listen, Paul, I know you like to practice inclusivity with the callers, but that Will guy from Chicago is a justifiable reason for you to ban callers above the Mason-Dixon line. At least ban Will from Chicago, Paul. Let him call the Big Ten Network with his observations and all that Big Ten rah-rah. Now listen, Paul, I know it's talking season, it's still talking season, and nothing is definitive, but I hope and I am certainly praying that all of this negativity toward Alabama, that everyone is wrong with their negativity and low rating of my Bama, Paul, and I'm believing that it will be a better year for them than has been predicted. What do you think, Paul?
0: I feel moderately upbeat, Dr. Retta, but I can't go all in. And it's probably the lowest prediction I would have made for Alabama in a long time. I feel like they're capable of 9 wins, which could get them in the playoffs. I see the path to do better, but I will tell you, I don't like the early signs out of camp. I mean, there's already been a couple of injuries that make me uncomfortable for a team that has some deficiencies.
2: He's already having some challenges. Yes, I really was very much concerned when I heard that there had been another injury. Yeah. Okay, Paul, but we are going to believe the best for Bama, and you have a nice weekend, Paul. I love you.
0: Dr. Retta, I can't thank you enough. So, again, let me just update where we are. We're about to head back to Baton Rouge. We went there early and talked to Ben McDonald, who was very emotional talking about his coach, Skip Bertman, and the impact that he had on his life. He said he saw him late last night, and Coach Bertman said, "I'm in the bottom of the ninth," and that was pretty much it. He passed away a few hours later. We'll talk to Scott Rabelais about the mood in the capital of Louisiana in just a moment.

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0: Welcome back as we continue what we started the program with, the news of the passing of Skip Bertman. We have spent a lot of time on that today, passing away overnight, 88 years old, hard to put into words. And we have tried. We spoke earlier with Ben McDonald, one of his best players. Now we speak to Scott Rabelais, who covered most of the tenure, which was epic. Five national championships, of course, serving as the AD when both Saban and Les Miles won titles. Scott, thank you very much for the time. So much going on, but we wanted to get your voice in on the death of Skip Bertman, but really what he meant to so many people in your community.
1: Well, to say he was a legend puts it too mildly. It's not a good enough word for it. And he was a larger than life figure. He really was. I mean, he was created something that had never existed before at LSU. The baseball program was more than an afterthought. You know, the coach used to be like one of the football trainers. Go coach the baseball team when you're not doing football. And they had no tradition whatsoever. And he built that up to where, football will always be king at LSU. And I think Skip Bertman would have been the first to tell you that. But baseball is number two. And it's a sport that people really care about. And he made it a winner with five national titles in a 10-year span, something that I think will never be duplicated. Then he became athletic director, hiring Les Miles, who won a national championship, hiring some other national championship coaches at LSU. And really showed everyone how to win and how to succeed and how to promote their programs. And this is, as I wrote in a column today, we're still living in the age of Skip Bertman at LSU. He is the most influential figure in LSU athletic history, one of the most influential figures in the history of college baseball, because he taught a lot of people, hey, it doesn't have to be a money pit. You can break even, or maybe make a little money in baseball if you put some money into it. And he was so influential in so many ways, and was we'll be definitely missed. We knew this day was coming probably soon, but it's sad, but it's still great to look back on a great life and a man who accomplished so much.
0: And Scott, I know we've talked about it, and I know you've talked to many people and know the story so well, but help the rest of us understand, because we've heard what you have said. We talked to Ben McDonald earlier. We've read all the statements. But to folks who have heard his name and maybe seen a documentary, but really did not live in his era, how would you describe what he did and really the legacy that continues today?
1: He came from the University of Miami, who was a baseball power, and he learned how to about coaching from Ron Frazier, who was the successful head coach there, and he learned about promotion. He brought in things like the San Diego Chicken. Some people might remember that, and sure, made it a real the attention to detail and the high standard that he had for everything. He'd go around the ballpark before games in his early years, to the concession stands to make sure the coffee was hot, to the bathrooms to make sure that they were clean, and just to to encourage people to come back to the ballpark. And of course they started winning, and of course it started feeding on itself. But he was a master motivator. Always had some story for his players for the game. Something inspirational. He was a great leader of first his program, then the whole athletic department at LSU. And, I saw a statement from Nick Saban today. So he learned a lot from him. He was the head coach when Nick was head coach at LSU and led LSU to that national championship. And he was savvy at business. Obviously, he got a great timing for everything, whether it was what time to go to the bullpen to bring someone in, or to set up in 2003 before they won the national title. They started the tradition fund at LSU, where you pay a seat license to buy season tickets. And he said, I need Nick to win big this year. He came and told us that at the Advocate, the newspaper work. And of course, they won the national championship. So his timing was perfect. And a great storyteller, Paul. I don't know if you ever spent much time with Skip, but he was just wonderful at spinning a yarn, telling an anecdote, he was just always, you know, he told the story about in his early days, he's going out to the mound. Hey, Bertram, they're yelling at him from the stands. We're two points behind. Yes, sir. They're called runs. And hey, Bertram, these referees stink. Yes, sir. They're called umpires, and they do. You know, that was one of his popular stories. But just the guy who's going to be missed so much. Paul, if there was a Mount Rushmore of LSU athletics, he would have to be on it. I would say Billy Cannon. You could pick Shaquille O'Neal or Pete Maravich. By Simone Augustus for all the success LSU's had in women's athletics. And as a coach and administrator, you had to pick someone. I think it would be Skip.
0: And it's interesting because he's really been off the, 88 years old. He hasn't been on the main stage in a long time, but you still heard his name. Everybody mentioned him just in terms of seeing him and talking to him after he left. What was it like?
1: Well, yeah, he was always this presence. I mean, you know, he was a mentor to Paul Menary, who won a national title at LSU after Skip. He also grew up in the Miami area. He was a mentor to Jay Johnson. Jay Johnson talks about how nervous he was meeting Skip Bertram for the first time. Not be around telling people, well, they should have done it this way. I would have done it that way. Not like that, but just, offering advice. And of course he had this, quite a coaching tree, Mike Bianco, who won a national title at a College World Series at Ole Miss, was a catcher for him with Ben McDonald when Ben was pitching and Ray Tanner, who won two College World Series at South Carolina and also became the athletic director, was on his staff on the Olympic team when they won the bronze medal in Atlanta in 1996. And these players, he was tough. He was demanding in a Saban kind of way, in a Kim Mulkey kind of way. But he was someone who these players, as you see from the statements you've seen from Ben McDonald, from other players that we've heard from today, is someone who they love dearly. And I think my brother texted me today, and he put it best. He's an LSU fan, of course, being from here. And he said, it's kind of like every LSU fan's kind of lost their granddad. You know, I think that puts it very well.
0: Yeah, and I think, Scott, I mean, we've all been there. You know it's going to happen, but when it happens, you just can't believe it.
1: Yeah, exactly. I mean, exactly. I heard, people, they'd gone to visit him in the hospital. Virg Osbury, the athletic director, told our beat writer, Kofi Riley, went to visit him in the hospital and kind of knew the end was near. But then he always kind of thought he'd come back. You know, his house burned down, or mostly burned down, in 2004, rebuilt it. He was fine. His wife was fine. His wife, Sandy, who passed away early last year. A tree fell in his house from a storm earlier this summer. As the last time I spoke to him, he said, I'm fine. Everything's fine. It did some damage, but he was okay. It always seemed like a very resilient guy. Just kind of expected. He'd been around for so long. I mean, he came to LSU in 1983. Was hired by Bob Broadhead, who was the athletic director back then, because he knew of him from Miami. Somebody said, when Broadhead was with Miami Dolphins, and people said, you need to look at this guy. And of course, he came to LSU and just created this monolith that has never abated. You know, it's been added to, of course, with championships won under Menary and Jay Johnson, but he set the standard, and it was a standard for every coach and every program at LSU, not just the baseball program.
0: Scott Rabelais on the passing of Skip Bertram. Many thanks, Scott. We appreciate you coming on and discussing this with us. We will take a short break. We are coming right back.
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0: The Paul Feinbaum Show is back, presented by Zaxby's. Just like a plate of Zaxby's famous fingers, we're serving your college football takes hot and fresh. Welcome back. We continue here on a Friday afternoon. Augie, next.
1: Hey, Paul. Paul, Skip Bertman, what can you say about that guy? I love that guy. Never met him. He came to LSU my senior year. And, I mean, he is to LSU what Saban and Bryant are to Alabama. And, I mean, it's a baseball coach. What was baseball before he came to LSU? It was just something to do if you were really bored during the week, or nobody on the weekend would go to those games. He shows up. I mean, the man elevated baseball at LSU to the top of the pantheon of college baseball. I mean, he's made that job almost impossible for anyone else who follows in his footsteps. You know, Mineri, he wasn't terrible. But let's face it, Paul, he left because of the Skip Bertman standard. And Jay Johnson, he might be the only guy that is capable of sustaining the Skip Bertman standard. The man is, he was transformational. He's an icon in Louisiana. I think he's an icon in college baseball history. And he represented LSU with, I think Rabelais said it best, class, humor, dignity, honor. In my opinion, he's the greatest LSU coach in any sport at any time in the history of LSU athletics. Would you agree with that?
0: Yeah, I mean, I think you would have to, because the other contender, I mean, I think Dale Brown is someone who is to be treasured. But when you don't win titles, it tends to affect you, rightly or wrongly. Saban just wasn't there long enough. And, you know, I think when you think about other figures, I was on a show this morning talking about Daniels, and I said, you know, I mean, Burrow had his moment, but to me, if you, and again, some of this is age, some of this is the fact I lived in Louisiana, covered LSU, but if you said who's the most famous LSU player of all time, I would say Billy Cannon, although that's already probably changed from generations. But if you ask the most famous coach, it is Skip. You're right.
1: No doubt, Skip. And you brought up another one, Paul, Dale Brown. Dale Brown transformed LSU basketball. Now, Pete Maravich did what Pete did.
0: He did.
1: But Dale really changed the whole nature of LSU sports. And, you know, those are two guys that, they won't be around forever. I wouldn't say losing Coach Bertman was a tragic event, because the man lived a great life and he gave us something nobody else did. And I think the best thing I can say about Skip Bertman is he was ours, and we'll always be proud of that. So, Skip, thank you for everything you brought us. Thanks, Paul.
0: Thanks, Augie. Really appreciate that. Trey is up next.
2: Hey, Paul, I agree with Augie, but not only did he elevate baseball at LSU, he elevated the whole SEC, and the other schools had to get better. He had a big impact on the SEC in a whole. But do you mind if I address two callers from yesterday, Paul? Can I do that? You mind?

0: not win a title. We won't hear from her. Now, Andre, talking about Nick Saban yesterday, Paul, I want to ask you a question, then I'm going to elaborate on it. Don't you have to be a great recruiter to get great players to win? Is recruiting not one of the most important parts of coaching?
1: It's the most important part.
0: I agree. And the thing about it is, that guy acted like Saban just recruited the players and went up sat in the stands and had a Pabst Blue Ribbon or something. I mean, that was one of the worst. That was one of the dumbest calls I've ever heard. And not only did he recruit great players, he recruited great coaches who are coaching all around in college football these days. I mean, his assistants are unbelievable at where they're coaching. And so he also stockpiled coaches. Stockpiling coaches, stockpiling talent, great recruiting equals championship. You'll never find a team that doesn't have great players that wins a championship, Paul. And that's in any sport. Do you agree?
1: Trey, completely. Thank you very, very much. Brian is up next in Tulsa.
2: Hey, Paul. How you doing, my friend?
1: All good.
2: Hey, first of all, I've never been calling, not because I got kicked out of the regulators. It's just I've had a lot going on lately since school is about to get started where I'm working at. You got kids coming back, and I've been working like almost 40 hours over the last 2 days, so that's why I haven't called. I'm going to say this expired. Thank you for that call yesterday. I listened to it this morning. That was a really good call. I've always been a fan of yours. I do like your calls. And the one thing that we Sooner and Aggie fans do have in common, expires, we both hate that ugly burnt orange color. So I'd rather put up with Giggum than Hook'em. And Paul, finally, you know, the other day I made a stupid call, and I should not have done that over the two days. And I shouldn't have got my attitude the way it was. But real quickly, the reason why I mentioned that Teletubbies thing is,
1: Brian, let me jump in here. I don't think anybody really needs an explanation from you. So why don't we just move on?
2: Now, Paul, I was just going to say the only reason why I knew that is because back in the 90s, I was watching my nephew, and that was the show he watched. So that's okay, the only reason why I knew about that. That's the only explanation why. But, Paul, I'm going to take a break from the show for a while. I've got so much on my plate right now. But anyway, whenever I come back, whenever I'm ready to be back on the show, Paul, I'll be back on. So until then, my friend, I'll talk to you later. God bless you. Boomer Sooner. I'm out.
1: Thank you, Brian. We certainly wish you well. I've never heard that before. I've heard people quitting the show. I've heard people angry. I've never heard anybody taking a sabbatical from the show. I know this is maybe inappropriate. Can I just talk to myself? Is this show that stressful to all of us that we need to take a break? This show is not supposed to be stressful. It's supposed to be fun. This is entertainment. This is like you come here in the afternoon because you want to get away from the news of the day and all the politics and all the screaming and the lying. You want to come here and talk sports and hear what your team's up to, get some perspectives. And I'm concerned that Brian, after the whole Telebubby controversy, maybe I should have let him finish that. I just didn't really want to hear any more about it, is having to walk away and deal with things. Anyway, enough of my rant. I'm done. Let's go back to the calls. Dan in Gastonia, North Carolina.
3: Hey, Paul. This coming football season, I have two dogs in the hunt.
1: Okay.
3: The Tennessee Volunteers and the Appalachian State University Mountaineers.
1: Sure.
3: I have degrees from both of those institutions. And I wanted to ask you, first of all, could you give me a little bit of analysis on Tennessee? I know they've got a new quarterback. What do you think about the quarterback? Could you comment on Tennessee's strengths and weaknesses, and just in general, how well do you think they're going to do this season? And I know you may not know a whole lot about Appalachian State. That's not a

0: Southeastern Conference school, but maybe you know a little bit about it. I'd be here interested to hear what you have to say about that. I was just going to mention also that I found in the one of these magazines that I bought at the newsstand that Appalachian ranks 62nd in the country in recruiting for this season. And given there's 135 teams, I believe, and they're playing Division I football, that sounds pretty good. So I'd just love to hear any comments you can make on either one of those two universities.
1: Yeah, let me talk about Appalachian State first, because I know you live in Gastonia. Until recently, I lived in Charlotte, which Gastonia is right outside of Charlotte. So I knew a lot about Appalachian State. I had a couple of good friends that had played there and a number of people that went there. So I'm pretty familiar with the program. Eli Drinkwitz was there. Other really successful coaches have been there. I think they're really, I think the passion for that school, didn't Luke Holmes go there? Is pretty amazing, really impressive. Because when I got to North Carolina, I didn't know anything about it. I knew that they'd beaten Michigan. As far as Tennessee, I think the quarterback situation will take care of itself pretty quickly. I am mildly optimistic about Tennessee. I think they need to split two games at home, and those two games are in the first half of the season, and the two games are Texas and Alabama. I think they have a better chance of beating Alabama than Texas, and if they can negotiate or navigate the front half of the season, then I think they're going to be okay. At Texas A&M late in the year, I don't think is winnable. LSU is entirely dependent on where LSU is. If LSU is on the way to the playoffs, I don't like Tennessee's chances. If LSU is crashing after a difficult first half of the season, then that changes the perspective of that game. Thanks for the call. Appreciate it. We're up against the break. We are coming right back. Paul Feinbaum here. 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

0: Welcome back. Miss Faye in Virginia is up next.
1: Hey, Mr. Paul. Thank you for taking my call.
0: Thank you.
1: I just wanted you to know that I appreciate you being there for us, especially for me. You help me just about every day. My son's birthday is tomorrow. He died in 2019. Mm. This is our eighth birthday without him. And somehow you made me feel better. And I was just reading an article on Coach Bryant. I didn't realize why he left Arkansas. He left Arkansas, it said, because they couldn't get along with the basketball coach, Adolph Roots. And I wondered if maybe you could dwell a little bit about that after we hang up.
0: Ms. Faye, number one, it always pains me when we talk about your son, but I know your memories of him are special, and I know tomorrow will be a difficult day. But let me get to Coach Bryant for a second.
1: Okay, sweetie. Thank you.
0: He did. That is one of the great myths in the history of sports, that he and Adolph Rupp did not get along. And I'm not. I have no personal knowledge, but. I've said before, one of my close friends is Coach Bryant's grandson, so I know the family and I know the history extremely well. And I've even talked to Coach Rupp's son, and yes, they all say that is a myth, that the two were very close friends, that the line that Coach Bryant got a lighter once after winning the SEC, and Coach Rupp got a convertible is just simply not true. But anyway, Coach Bryant left Kentucky because he had an opportunity to go to Texas A&M, and that's a job that I don't think he ever wanted to leave. Really, he loved it out there. He loved being with the oil money and the fat cats, and I think he knew that was a gold mine. But you also know that he couldn't turn down Alabama.
1: I heard that also. Thank you, Mr. Paul.
0: Thank you very much, Ms. Faye.
1: And I thank you for being there for all of us. And you have a blessed day.
0: You too. And we'll be thinking of you tomorrow. I mean, the famous line that's been told for 60 years, but Coach Bryant said, Mama called. He went to Alabama. He was an Alabama graduate, and we all understand that. Nobody more than I-Man calling right now. I-Man, you're the one that's perfected the Bryant story with Adolph Rupp, so I'm glad you're here next.
2: I tell you what, that's an unusual story. I mean, there's several movies out there, and we were talking about them last night, The Junction Boys and I think it was Tom Berenger played in that. He got off the airplane, the beer can fell out. Well, that was the problem right there already. What Bryant was drinking didn't come in an aluminum can. And and then, I thought the movie was real cheesy and low budget, but the movie with Gary Busey was pretty good. It hit on some high points, but it was just real cheap production. And
0: it was terrible.
2: Yeah, it was, but it kind of moved along at a weird pace, and maybe they could have found somebody else, but he did. They hired him. Paul, is there anybody that's ever talked themselves into more corners than I have on this program? I mean, I've been threatened by the best. I mean, by the biggest beast. I mean, rock stars, football players, and hell, you had that D. Snyder guy gonna call in and whoop somebody, and you told him real quick, you had some friends, and I let it be known real quick. Couldn't nobody teach me nothing, because I know what I know, and I respect other people, but at the same time, I'm gonna call them like I see them too. But this show is not for everybody, and sometimes people trying to talk smack, they're out of their element, maybe sometimes it's just best to sit back and listen and not try to call every day. I mean, call maybe when you got something to say. And some of these people aren't really worthy of responding to. I mean, I got a couple people that are, you know, they're just not worthy of responding to. They're living off coattails. They're irrelevant people. And I don't know. I'm mystified by that call a while ago. I mean, I think I like the guy. I mean, he's a good guy, and I wish him the best. But, you know, sometimes I guess this show gets too headstrong for some.
0: Was I wrong, I-Man, to rush him along on the Telebubby explanation? Did you want to hear more about that?
2: No, I think that you was okay by going in and interrupting, because maybe he should have stayed on the line so you could say it's supposed to be fun. If you're not having fun with this show, I mean, that's what it's kind of designed for. And you know, at one time, ESPN thought we had a fun show, but now they seem to have changed their mind about a lot of things. And, and maybe the SEC network has too. Well, that's just too damn bad, because we are who we are, and y'all are who y'all are. And guess what? We ain't the ones that changed. Y'all are the ones that changed. And we do have some callers that have been ESPNized. That's the problem. And I remember when you got on the SEC network, I mean, how proud you were. And I was proud for you, because you worked hard. And I tell you, I've watched a lot of people put their thumb on you and kind of push you around when you were doing interviews with people that don't really call and you interview that much anymore. But at the same time, you respected those people, and they were guests on your programs in years past. But, you know, at one point, everybody thought this was, a great program, and they were using our clips, and ESPN has totally flipped its direction. And you know, it all started about, 10 years ago during an election, if you will, and everything got real political. And then it got even worse when it came to the COVID thing. And then everybody really started showing their lack of a backbone. And but no, it's supposed to be fun, and I have fun with this program. And I tell you, going through what I've been going through, and I'm not somebody that thinks they're extra important, Justin. I don't think I'm self-important. I'm just a regular caller, and that's all I've ever been. I've never cared about being number one, number two, winning an argument, losing an argument. I just call this show to have fun. Legend has said it time and time again. It's about having fun. Squirrels having fun with it. See, that's the difference in maybe some of the black hats and some of these other folks out there. They and some of the other folks, that they get it too. It's a fun show, and we get to talking. You know, this may be what's hurt them the most off season. They got caught up in all this portal and this playoff, and they all know how to fix it, and they don't know a damn thing, and. They got caught up in all that conversation, and they're not taking care of themselves. And I would hope that they would. Paula went to the doctor yesterday and had a pretty good report. Everything looks the same. Everything's being contained. There's the words remission aren't being mentioned, but it's still treatable. And I go back in 8 weeks. We'll do some more checks. But I had two different scans. I had PET scan and an ultrasound, whatever that, not ultrasound, but a PET scan and some other kind of scan over the last 2 weeks. And everything looked good except for this one spot on the rib, and they're monitoring that. And if push comes to shove, they may do some radiation there. But I'm pleasantly surprised. And I tell you, going through what I'm going through, I still find a way to have fun with this show. I just don't get to call as much as I normally would. But that doesn't stop me from listening. And, some of these people have just taken this show way, way, way too serious. And if they're not having fun with it, I would, don't come on here and just say you got to leave or you're going to quit. There's no parades. There's, just kind of step back in the corner for a little bit. Take a break. I mean, just like you would. I've always viewed this show as a cocktail party. You're just kind of standing there with your hors d'oeuvres, and you're kind of walking around the room. You got your little drink, whatever it is, and you're speaking and nodding, saying hello, and you're having a little conversation. You see somebody, you walk over there, I'll be right back, and you walk over there, and you just kind of keep talking to work in the room. That's all it is. You're not having to meet Roberto Duran and Sugar Ray Leonard and all these folks in each one of these groups. And if you chose that, you've chose the wrong avenue. And I don't know. I was really surprised that this show has... I've never heard anybody say this show has stressed them to the point that they needed to take a break. I was really surprised by that.
0: I mean, thank you so much. We'll be thinking
2: right,
0: of you as
2: you
0: continue on with the reports. We'll take a short break. We are coming right back.
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0: Welcome back. Long is up next in South Carolina. Hello, Long.
1: Good afternoon, Paul. I normally don't say this, but that was a good call. Iman's call. He hit on a lot of points, but the point that I was most interested in is what he said about his health. Iman, I think you were looking for CT, but that is really great news, and I hope the R word is in your future, in the near future. Paul, you had somebody on talking about Auburn that works for the newspaper. His name was like, I don't know, Tara Lipinski. Or what was that gentleman's name?
0: Tara Lipinski, that's exactly who it was. Kevin Skarbinski.
1: Okay. So, Mr. Lipinski, is that Polish? Would you guess that's Polish?
0: Could be.
1: Okay. Let's just assume it is. Because it would either take a Polak or someone named J.D. or A.J. to honestly think that Auburn is going to be in the playoff this year. I mean, he must have had a deadline. He said, man, anything. What? Okay, Auburn's going to make the playoff. Let's write that. But anyhow, I digress. Lonesome Joe, I mean, Handsome Joe, he's now Handsome Joe. I'm now referring to Joe as Handsome Joe. Where are my damn cookies? Don't make me call Sarge. And then the only other caller I wanted to talk about today, and it has been addressed, and you've asked other callers, should you have let him continuing to talk about belly bubbies or whatever they're called? My answer is yes, because I am the belly bubby. I was that. That was me. But I'm sorry, Brian, you've been stressed. But, Paul, can you clarify one thing that he said? Could you do that for me?
0: Yes, of course.
1: He said that he has been working a ton. He has almost worked 40 hours in the last 10 days.
0: That's a lot of work. That's a lot of work.
1: 40 hours a work week? Or, I mean, that's 4 hours a day.
0: Now, Long, I'm going to show my age, but not anymore, it's not.
1: You know what? That's a far deeper conversation, my friend, right there. And then finally, I mean, Brian, I mean, I love the excuse. My nephew ate my homework. Really? Come on. Don't blame it on some kid. We know the truth. There is nothing wrong. You do not have to be in this Feinbaum forum a closet Teletubby monster fan. You just don't have to do it. Brian, I'll miss you, but no one will miss your calls. Have a great weekend, Paul. Be safe.
0: Thank you. John is up next.
2: Hey, Paul.
0: Hello, John.
2: Happy Friday to you, Paul. Anyway, I was reiterate. I called a couple of days ago, and I enjoy the calls coming from San Antonio and Matt. And Paul, let's make Matt a more of a presence.
0: Okay.
2: On the show, Paul. And also, what about my man in Madison, Mississippi, Ricky? I haven't heard Ricky in a long time, Paul.
0: He called about a week ago.
2: No, he didn't call. I didn't hear him.
0: You know, listen, John. Unlike a lot of people, I mean, I'm here every day for the whole show, so I would probably
2: no,
0: have.
2: No, you're not, Paul. You're not at this whole show. You give lip service to me. That's what I don't like, okay? And also, there's a young man down in New Orleans. Is that Harry or Harvey down there? Those are the good calls, Paul. Are you there?
0: Well, where am I supposed to go, John? I'm not like you.
2: Well,
0: I don't come and go with the wind.
2: Paul, I just asked you a question. You didn't answer it.
0: I don't know. I wasn't listening. I'm sorry. I wasn't paying attention to what you said. My bad.
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